0: in the CAF Women's Africa Cup of Nations starting this weekend for her home country of Ghana. So a good opportunity here for some international competitions for Evelyn Baddou. Mm-hmm. Do you see any potential players that you might want to see come in here in this to start the second half, or just try to keep it as is and see if the change of strategy inside the locker room during halftime is the way to go?
1: I honestly wouldn't mind seeing Paul Kane get in and get some minutes, because she is a player that likes to make movement off the ball and she likes to take people on. And she's always kind of buzzing around the field, which is what Montreal needs right now. Just kind of step away from... not the predictability, but just going through the motions of, you know, trying to find Bidbo, you're trying to find Minas in the middle and turn. Sometimes you have to be a bit more abstract and take on what the other team is offering for you. So I wouldn't mind seeing Paquet. Even Monial likes to make those runs in behind as well. So I think if you don't see anything change within the first 15 or 20 minutes, I think if you're the head coach, you want to start making a bit more changes offensively, especially if you want to catch Ottawa, who seems to just keep winning games at this point.
0: Two teams heading in opposite directions heading into this matchup this evening. Toronto looking to avoid losing three straight. Montreal trying to win their fourth in a row.
1: Yeah.
0: But so far, it is a nil-nil draw here at Balayage Stadium. The next 45 will determine if the score remains the same. As that concludes our Montreal Roses halftime show. In a couple minutes' time, it is the start of the second half between Montreal and AFC Toronto, as it's a 0-0 draw. And coming up next, the second half here on TSN 690.
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13: We got Tyler Snead in studio. It's Campbell versus Gallo here on TSN 690. Raised in North Carolina, you found yourself in Montreal. What was that journey like? How did you get here? And how many times did people tell you that you wouldn't make it?
14: Yeah, a lot of times. From when I first started playing, a lot of times, just because obviously the physical parts aren't up to par, up to standard, I guess. But, now I went to East Carolina, walked on there, ended up earning a scholarship, came out a couple years later, was with the Steelers for preseason, got released, and then got signed with Montreal, went through camp in 23, and then that was kind of my introduction and how I made it up here. But I love Montreal. I think it's a great city. It's a lot different from back home, but it's a perfect switch up for me, just being 6 months here, 6 months there. And I haven't been here for a winter yet, so I haven't had to experience any craziness
13: don't,
14: like
13: don't
14: that.
13: Don't do it.
14: Yeah, no, everybody tells me, but I kind of want to one time, but it's a lot. I've heard it's a lot.
15: You ready for this? Wind chill minus 20 this evening, minus 35 overnight. Whew. Risk of frostbite. Tomorrow morning, sunny, high of minus 17. Wind chill minus 36 in the morning, minus 27 in the afternoon. Risk of frostbite.
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0: Welcome back into Boreal Stadium as we are moments away from the start of the second half between AFC Toronto and the Montreal Roses. Mexicana joined with Osa Iari as it's a 0-0 draw so far between Toronto and Montreal. Montreal looking to get their fourth straight win while Toronto trying to avoid losing three in a row. From our vantage point here, Osa, doesn't look like Montreal have made any substitutions.
1: No.
0: Toronto doesn't look like they've made any on their side either. So the first thing that comes to my mind because of that is discipline. Two yellow cards for AFC Toronto given in the first half. Chloe Udenberg and Sarah Rollins were the people that got shown a yellow card. And for Montreal, it's Chloe Minas that we need to take our eyes on and make sure that she doesn't get a second yellow card on the Roses' side so they don't go down a player as Montreal and Toronto switch sides for this second half. Montreal kicking from right to left from our vantage point. Toronto from left to right. It'll be Montreal to start off in the second half. First 15 minutes of the second half, Osa. Clearly, you want something that is not what you saw in the first 45, but what specific adjustments need to be made here?
1: I think for Montreal, just playing with a lot more confidence going forward. I think maybe it's I don't want to make the wrong pass or I don't want to make the wrong run, but sometimes just a spark of creativity can be the answer to winning or smashing and grabbing a game like this, a 1-0 type of game. So if you're the Roses, just play with a bit more confidence moving forward, especially in your opponent's end of the half, because you never know what can happen. And if you're Toronto, just don't concede. You're trying to stop a three-game losing skid. So for them, I think the most important part is coming away with a clean sheet or at least getting one against the Roses.
0: Shayla Couture looking at her watch, waiting for the go-ahead for the start of the second half. Still no score between Montreal and Toronto. Both sides looking to make that a not the final score here at Boreal Stadium. It's not minus 27, as you might have heard in the best of there from TSN 690, but it's a bit chillier than usual here on a summer evening in July. Bit of a wind as well. We had mentioned in the first half off this long strike from Shelly Pibou that the wind might have played a factor as the whistle goes, and we are underway in the second half, and Pibou testing the wind there with a long ball. And it's knocked away by Zdorsky. Back to Seto it goes as it's Miguel Sauvet to take it on the near side for Montreal. Passing it to Whitaker inside Toronto's side of the half. Intercepted by Burns, however. Now Whitaker back with it. Whitaker passing it back to Alidou. Loses it to Burns. Now trying to find Rowe. Kicked away by Sauvet off of Lauren Rowe. And it's a throw-in upcoming for Montreal. Sauvet. Long throw finds Bilbao. Heavy touch by Bilbao. Rowe and Bilbao fighting for it. It's Toronto now with possession. Kayla Smalls passing it for Burns. Burns back to Pickett. Toronto back with it in their own side of half. All the way back to Rollins. Rollins to Zdorsky. Zdorsky kicks the ball forward near the halfway line. Ball flicked up in the air once again. Headed away by Cappadona. Pachurski knocks it down. Minas trying to slide tackle it back to Seto. Marked by Rowe. And now finally the whistle goes. It's a free kick for Montreal. Taken quickly by Minas. We'll find Seto. And now the Montreal center backs will try and get the ball moving forward. Sauvet walks forward. Now we'll pass it to Alidou. Alidou, heavy touch. Goes to Whitaker. 1-2 to Sauvet. Back to Whitaker. Whitaker back to Alidou at the halfway line. In the middle for Bilbao. Back to Alidou it goes. She'll switch play to Seto. Seto goes to her right side. Around Stratagakis. Now a through ball for Bennett. Bennett tackled by Rollins. Stays on her feet. Trying to keep it forward. Kicked out of play. And it will be a corner kick. The first of the match for the Montreal Roses. And a chance here for Montreal to take the lead in the 48th minute. Looks like it'll be Shelly Bilbao to take the corner kick here. Bilbao already giving the signal here. Maybe she's going to try and take this corner kick quickly.
1: Yeah. Maybe towards Seto or Capodona. They look like they're hanging around the penalty spot as well, with Bennett kind of in the sweeper position.
0: Bilbao in the middle, knocked away by D'Angelo, but whistle goes, and it will be a free kick for AFC Toronto as it was a foul inside the box. Rollins will restart it here. Will actually fake it and will go to D'Angelo to start it. She'll find Hunter. Hunter through ball to Rowe. Rowe completely alone past the center backs. Rowe will shoot it on goal, and it will go in the net. And just like that, Toronto strikes. Rowe was potentially looking for the offside flag. She didn't think she was onside, but it's a goal early in the second half in favor of AFC Toronto. Lauren Rowe's sixth of the season.
1: Max, it was one pass in behind that beat the Montreal Roses, which is what I've been screaming for any team to try, because both teams are holding their lines and baiting the other team to play that ball. AFC strikes first. Very calm, very cool, collected finish by Rowe. And unfortunately for Karpenko, not much he can do in that situation. One-on-one has to come out of her box. If you're Montreal, now you got to play with a lot more urgency, especially if you want to keep that race, as you mentioned at the beginning of the broadcast, Max, between them and Ottawa, holding that second place position at the moment for the Roses. But for AFC Toronto, you're trying to stop a three-game losing skid, and all congrats to Rowe for scoring that goal.
0: Toronto with possession here in the 49th minute. They lead 1-0. Zdorsky goes to Lantang. Lantang trying to find Hunt to Stratagakis on the 1-2. And they're actually going to call a foul on the play on Boychuk.
1: Boychuk, yeah.
0: I believe. And it's going to be a free kick upcoming for AFC Toronto in Montreal's side of half. So clearly the substitution in tactical changes made by the AFC Toronto coaching staff, led by Marko Milanovic, have paid off. Now Zdorsky will take the free kick here for Toronto. Will play it short for Lantang. Lantang will cross the ball in the middle, trying to find Hunter, but that goes over her head. Whitaker will let the ball just bounce and roll out of play. And it's a goal kick upcoming for Montreal. Karpenko will be the one to take it here. See if she leaves it off for Capodona, and will be the case. So Lucy Capodona leaves it off for Karpenko. In the middle it goes for Bilbao. Bilbao, marked by two players, will kick it to the side for Seto. Seto to Boychuk. Boychuk trying to leave it off for Pachurski. Miscommunication there, but Seto able to recover the ball. Seto goes on a run here. Still on Valérie Seto. Thought about switching play. Now we'll go down low on the near side for Sylvie. Sylvie to Bennett. Bennett around a couple players, manages to keep possession. We'll pass it back to Capodona. Back to Seto. Seto will switch it again. Capodona has to chase after it. Sylvie will get there first. Sylvie back to Karpenko. Montreal trying to find a way around this midfield of Toronto. Headed ball intercepted by Pickett. 52nd minute here at Balayas Stadium. Toronto lead 1-0 thanks to the sixth goal of the season from Lauren Rowe. Smalls back in her own side of half to Pickett. Inside Frudenberg. 1-2 to Smalls. Pachurski on the interception. Still Pachurski with it. Now gets knocked over. And the ball kicked away by Smalls. And that's going to be a yellow card for Nikayla Smalls. And that's a third player booked here for AFC Toronto. And a free kick upcoming for Montreal.
1: If you're Smalls, that's such a silly thing to do. I know the frustration can kick in. I've definitely been there myself. But I think the referee was kind of going to let her get away with that foul until she kicked the ball away. So as you mentioned, that's three players now on a yellow card warning. So if you're Montreal, just keep going at Smalls. Keep going at Rollins. Try and force him into another error and take advantage of this if you can.
0: Boychuk with it now. Boychuk cuts in the middle. Waits. Still Boychuk trying to find a passing lane. Now finally we will leave it off for Pachurski. Pachurski on a 1-2 to Boychuk. Boychuk just inside the 16-yard box will kick the ball away. Deflected off Budenberg as she was trying to cross it. And it will be a corner kick that Bilbo will go and take once again on the far corner flank.
1: Looks like Bilbo's giving the same signal that previously the ball was kind of aiming towards the top of the 6-yard box. You have a couple players hanging around towards the top of the box like Minas and Alidou, but I think Bilbo's going for power right near that 6-yard line, hoping to get a flick or a leg on that.
0: Shayna Kutsura giving a talking to Sidorsky and Whitaker. Whitaker trying to plead her case that she's allowed to shove a couple players here, Naltang and Sidorsky.
1: No arms.
0: Bilbo. Ball kick towards the far post, but that ball just swerved out of play to the top of the netting.
1: The wind also.
0: And it will be a goal kick for Toronto. Rollins waiting over the ball, but most likely it will be D'Angelo to kick it away here. She'll just leave it to Rollins, and she'll kick it away towards the far side. Naltang will move it up quickly.
1: Pretty clever there by AFC Toronto.
0: Naltang finds a ball to Rowe. Goes back to Naltang on the far side. Naltang with a lot of space will get tripped up by Pachurski. No foul given. Boychuk now with possession. Trying to go in the middle for Alidou, but Alidou wasn't ready for it, and Pickett was ready to intercept it. Sidorsky cuts to her left. Will kick the ball forward. Seto will get there first. Will pass off to Boychuk. Boychuk back to Seto. Goes all the way back to Karpenko. Karpenko switches play, finds Sauvé on the near side. He got Sauvé. Goes back to Capodona. Now to Minas. Back to Capodona. 55th minute here at Boreas Stadium. Capodona now will go to Alidou. Alidou gets knocked over by Rollins. No card given. Free kick taken quickly by Montreal. Goes to Seto. Seto finds Boychuk. Boychuk thought about going to Pachurski. Will cut inside instead. Boychuk back to Seto. Seto inside for Bennett. Bennett chases after it, but Rollins was there to cover and will just let the ball roll away. Too much power there on the through ball. And it's a goal kick upcoming for Toronto. D'Angelo will keep trying to get Montreal out of the loop here on what they want to do on the goal kicks as Sidorsky will go to Naltang. Naltang passing it inside for Unenberg. Back to Naltang. Now to Rowe. Rowe back to Naltang. Circles over Seto. And the ball will go out of play. It's going to be a throw in, but they'll decide to have to replay the throw in, say taken too quickly.
1: I think it was a foul.
0: Actually calling a foul there on Naltang instead. So Capodona will get possession here for Montreal. Pressure coming from Toronto, though. Hunter trying to mark against Sauvé. Sauvé pass it back to Karpenko. Karpenko kicks the ball away. Getting over it is Pickett. No foul called. Pickett waits, trying to pass it to Stratagakis. Blocked by Capodona. Her clearing attempt blocked by Stratagakis once again. And Seto will just let that ball roll out of play. And it'll be a throw-in for Montreal. Seto trying to take it quickly. Goes to Boychuk. Boychuk will chest control it. Sidorsky will get possession. No, actually will leave it out of play. And now it'll be a throw-in upcoming for Toronto. Looks like potentially Noemi Paquin will hop on for the Roses as the first substitution of the match. Naltang threw a ball off the head of Seto, finds Rowe. Rowe goes all the way back to Sidorsky. Sidorsky inside, finds Pickett. Now tackled on the play from Boychuk. It will find Pachurski. Pachurski goes on a run, will switch play to Whitaker. Now Whitaker has to slow play down to reset. Now it goes to Bilbo. Bilbo will go on a through ball, finding Bennett. Bennett onside. Elias Bennett waits, cuts to her right, trying to cross it in, tackled by Toronto. And it's going to be another corner opportunity, this one from Charlotte Bilbo. And will Montreal take the corner kick before the substitution? It looks like they will. So Bilbo gives a single once again. Last corner kick she attempted, the wind carried it out of play. Bilbo with the signal. Pachurski potentially playing it short. Bilbo towards the far post, off the hands. Now Whitaker will try to kick it up in the air. That ball just goes to the top of the netting over the bar, and it will be a goal kick for Toronto, and a substitution will be made. Marie-Yasmine Alidou's day is done, and it will be Noémie Paquin to take her spot. So 58 minutes is the run time for Marie-Yasmine Alidou this evening. Your thoughts on her work here tonight, Osa?
1: I think Alidou played pretty well considering she hasn't played with any of these people for very long. I think you put her into a system where she is able to showcase her strength. She is able to keep the ball and make the other team foul her and get yellow cards. So I think for me, she also almost had an assist in the first half. I think that's a very strong debut for Alidou, and I really can't wait to see more.
0: Boychuk passed it back to Cappadona as Toronto will make their first substitution soon. Bilbo to Sauvé. Sauvé to Paquin, her first touch of the match. Now to Whitaker, trying to go back to Paquin, intercepted by Toronto. The ball kicked out of play. Will be a throw-in for the Roses. Sauvé takes it quickly, will find Cappadona. Ball still in Montreal's side of half. Sauvé looking. Goes to Paquin, trying to 1-2 it off to Whitaker, but too much power onto that one. And that goes out of play for a throw, and Burns takes it quickly. Finds Pickett. Pickett to Udenberg. Udenberg back to Rollins. Rollins, pressured by Pachurski, kicks it. Burns knocks it down, trying to move it forward for Smalls. Smalls with a good control between her feet. Now Minas tackles her. Paquin with the pass, and now a counterattack upcoming here for Montreal. Bidbo trying to find Bennett behind the back line, but good work there from Rollins. And now a chance here for Toronto potentially. Seto with the interception. Bilbo to Pachurski. Pachurski to Seto. Seto will just let the ball go to Cappadona. And now Sauvé with a lot of space on the near side. Sauvé crosses as a forward. Goes inside for Bennett. Bennett goes to her left foot. Still Bennett with it. Passing it back for Paquin. Paquin leaves it back for Minas. Minas thought about crossing it. Fakes the cross around Smalls. Now goes down low for Whitaker. Whitaker with some space on the right foot. Crosses the ball inside. Headed by Pachurski, but right to the hands of D'Angelo. And Boychuk will have to chase after her for her to corral the ball. And Toronto will reset. Two substitutions will be made by AFC Toronto when the ball goes out of play. Now it's Zdorsky with it. Zdorsky to Stratagakis. Now to Udenberg. Back to Lanteng. Triangle passing it back to Zdorsky. Now back to D'Angelo. 61st minute here on TSN 690. 1-0 lead in favor of AFC Toronto. Thanks to the sixth goal of the season by Lauren Rowe. Smalls to the far side for Lanteng. Lanteng inside for Stratagakis. Stratagakis back to Lanteng. Pass it back to her own side of half to Zdorsky. Zdorsky goes for a long ball for Hunter. Knocked down by Cappadona, but Hunter was offside anyway. And it will be a free kick for Montreal. Taken quickly, however. They're not going to allow Toronto to make this change just yet. Sauvé with possession. Sauvé inside for Bidbo. Bidbo looking with some space. Will go to Valérie Seto. Seto back to Cappadona. The Montreal center backs trying to find a way forward. Ball goes to Paquin. Paquin flicks it over Burns, but Victoria Pickett will get there first for Toronto. She'll pass it back to D'Angelo. Bennett on the charge. Toronto kicks it away. Cappadona knocks it back forward. Udenberg now with it. Udenberg, her pass, can't find Smalls on the first attempt. Now we'll kick the ball forward. Hunter with it. Onside is Kaylee Hunter against Sauvé. Hunter on her right foot, passing it inside, deflected by Cappadona. Out of play it goes. And it's a corner kick upcoming for AFC Toronto. And substitutions will be made here, I believe, unless Toronto decides they want to play this corner kick beforehand. Toronto taking their time here.
1: Yeah.
0: Doesn't look like the substitutions will be made, so must mean that the substitutions might be more defensive here for Marko Milanović, and he wants to see if his players can get a second goal before the substitutions are made. Lantang to take the corner kick here on the near corner flag. Lantang with the signal. Ball kick towards the far post. Headed down, ooh, deflected. Knocked away for a second. Ball still in play. Now goes out of play once again. And it's another corner kick upcoming for Toronto. We'll see who's going to take it. It's going to be Burns this time. And Toronto might try and play it short like they did last time with between Burns and Small. No substitutions just yet once again.
1: That was a really dangerous corner kick by Letang. If anyone would have just got any ounce of power on that shot, it could have easily been 2-0 for AFC Toronto. Let's see what they can conjure up on the other side here.
0: Burns gives a signal. We'll actually cross it in the middle. Ball crossed towards the middle, right into the gloves of Karpenko as she was leaning back. Now Montreal will try and go on the offensive and get this tying goal. Seto to Boychuk. Boychuk trying to go on the run, but the ball just didn't follow her, and now it goes out of play, and substitutions will officially be made. Victoria Pickett will be subbed off. And Chloe Udenberg. Olivia Chisholm in for Chloe Udenberg. Croix Soto in for Victoria Pickett, and Chloe Udenberg off for Olivia Chisholm. Two substitutions made by AFC Toronto. Montreal with possession in the 65th minute, soon to be 66th minute here on TSN 690. Rose is down 1-0. Bennett trying to let the ball bounce behind her, but Rollins read that play perfectly, and he'll pass over to Nantang. Nantang to Chisholm. Chisholm can't control it. It'll be kicked away. Ball go to Bidbo. She'll just flick it over to Seto. Now Boychuk. Boychuk back to Anne-Valérie Seto. Seto to Cappadona. Back it goes to Karpenko. Karpenko inside for Minas, but instead it finds Bilbo. Bilbo to Paquin. Back on a 1-2 front to Bilbo. Bilbo marked by Chisholm. Now finds Pachurski. Pachurski with a lot of space in front of her. Pachurski continues her run. Now we'll find Bennett. Bennett inside the 16-yard box. Cuts back outside. Goes to Boychuk. Boychuk in the middle for Bilbo. Bilbo on her left foot. Strikes it. Blocked by Zadorski. And Toronto will recover and kick the ball away. Seto will let the ball bounce once. It will go back to Cappadona. And she'll kick it all the way back to Karpenko.
1: So far defensively, at least in the second half, AFC Toronto has kind of neutralized Montreal's offense for the better part of the last 20 to 25 minutes here. And I was pretty surprised to see that Rollins staying on with that yellow card. But in her defense, she is shutting down Bennett in the second half. Nobody seems to be getting by her, and all of her tackles aren't late. They aren't dirty. So I think if you're AFC Toronto, you're feeling a lot more comfortable with this 1-0 lead. And you're going to want to get a second one just to secure this victory tonight, because you can never count out the Montreal Roses, especially at home. But for at the moment, they're doing a really solid job defensively.
0: Karpenko goes to Sauvé. Sauvé trying to go for a long ball for Bennett. Will be able to find the foot of the striker. But she'll just kick it back to her center back in Seto. Didn't feel comfortable with the runs around her. And a ball go back to Bidbo. 1-2 to Boychuk. Boychuk to Pachurski. Pachurski kicks it to Bennett. Bennett passing it back to Pachurski. Pachurski back inside for Bennett. Bennett to Minas. Minas gets tackled from behind by Hunter. And now potential counterattack upcoming here for Toronto. Lauren Rowe tackled from by Minas. Sovi with it. Will go to Bidbo. Leaves it off for Bennett. Back to Big Bull it goes, but she didn't see it coming, and she has to track back for it. At the halfway line, she goes all the way back to the middle of the pitch. Now goes to Cappadona, switching it to Sylvie. Sylvie to Whitaker. Whitaker wasn't prepared for it. That ball goes out of play, and a throwing up coming for AFC Toronto in the 68th minute. Burns goes for a long throw, deflected off the head of Whitaker as Burns was trying to find Kaylee Hunter. Rowe gets the ball back for a second, but now it's Whitaker with possession for the Roses. Ball switch to the middle for Seto, now to the far side for Pachurski. Pachurski cuts in the middle. Still Pachurski on her left, trying to find Bakken. Bakken with a good control, now finds Whitaker. Whitaker marked by Burns. Still Heidi Whitaker crosses to her right side. Has to back up. Now trying to pass off for Minas. Intercepted by Smalls. Smalls and Whitaker continuing to battle. And finally the whistle will go off the advantage. Will not be a card against Whitaker as it was a clean battle until it wasn't to a certain degree. And it will be a free kick here. Kwasoto will take it quickly for Toronto.
1: I think on that play kind of summarizes the Montreal Roses offensive strategy in the second half, just hesitation. You see Whitaker got the ball in a great area, made a great run, and she's looking and hesitating, waiting to look for a perfect pass or a perfect run when her teammates are just telling her, get the ball in the box, get the ball in the box. But I think hesitation is kind of what's been stifling the Montreal Roses here tonight at home. But the game, still a lot of time left to at least get an equalizer here, maybe steal the game winner, but unfortunately for the Roses, AFC Toronto just very comfortable riding this out so far.
0: Foul by Seto on the header on Hunter. And it will be a free kick here for Toronto as looks like Logit Cibot preparing herself to potentially come on here for Montreal. Lanteng tackled by Pachurski. Pachurski knocked over by Zdorsky. And that's going to be a yellow card here for the center back in her debut. So add now two center backs for Toronto in the books of Shayla Couture. And another substitution upcoming here for AFC Toronto. We'll see if the substitution will be allowed here or if they'll go let the free kick be taken first. The board from fourth official Carly Shaw McLaren was lighted up for a second. Now two substitutions actually will be made from Toronto. So another double substitution upcoming for AFC Toronto when the ball goes out of play on the next whistle. Bilbo on the free kick here. Only one person on the wall for Toronto. Bilbo crossed inside the 16-yard box. Headed by Seto, but only to the ground. Chisholm knocks the ball away. Minas controls it. Passing it back to Whitaker. Whitaker to Seto. Seto looking to cross it off the foot of Soto, and it will go to Chisholm. Chisholm to Smalls. Smalls tackled by Pachurski. Pachurski lets the ball bounce. Now Tang will take it for Toronto instead. Boychuk there to cover, but manages to find Stratagakis. Stratagakis going around Sauvé. Seto will block the through ball. The ball goes to Bilbo. Bilbo now to Minas. Minas passing it to Sauvé. Montreal crowd trying to get in it here. Bakken to Whitaker. Now down to the near touchline for Minas. Minas crossed the ball in the middle. Bennett with the strike, but she is offside as the flag immediately went up. And it's a free kick upcoming for Toronto. And four substitutions in total are going to be made here, two from each side. So April Lanteng is subbed off. Nyota Katembo in for Lanteng. And the second substitution looks like it's Zoe Burns. That's going to switch sides here. Sarah Stratagakis subbed off for Kayla Novak. So Novak and Katembo on for Toronto. Stratagakis out along with April Lanteng, and Montreal will make their two substitutions on the next whistle. Seto manages to win the shoulder-to-shoulder battle. Ball go all the way back here to Capodona. She'll go to Karpenko. Karpenko in the middle for Minas. Minas tackled from behind by Smalls. And now she'll tackle from behind Rowe. And that's going to be Minas looking. It's a second yellow and a potential red card and a red card to Chloe Minas. Her day is done. Minas lost the ball from Smalls and then went on the tackle from behind on Rowe. Did not win the ball at all. And it's a red card for Chloe Minas, and Montreal go down to 10 players.
1: Unfortunate for Minas there. Really caught the girl late in the back of the ankle as well. That has to be a yellow card, especially in that dangerous area. Minas, one of the main parts of this Montreal midfield, now has to leave the field and might have to leave the area. Looks like they're kind of escorting her out to the other side. And if you're Montreal, this went from bad to worse at home as you're trying to catch the Ottawa Rapids, who are now in first place. And if you're AFC Toronto, this is exactly what you wanted, up 1-0, trying to make it 2-0 here with the free kick. Looks like Hunter is standing over it. I wouldn't be too shocked if she's going for a direct strike here, especially being so close.
0: Hunter against a five-player wall from Montreal. Kaylee Hunter strikes it! It didn't matter that it was a five-player wall for Montreal. Kaylee Hunter finds the top left corner on the free kick. And AFC Toronto doubles its lead at Boreas Stadium.
1: I don't know if I jinxed the Montreal Roses there. If I did, my apologies. But that was a fantastic free kick by Hunter. I mean, Karpenko, we're looking at the replay right now. She did try to leap forward, but the curl and the spin that it had, Karpenko never had a chance. It went top left corner. AFC doubles their lead here at Stade Boreal, and Montreal left wondering what went wrong in this matchup right after that red card.
0: Well, add to the fact that Rosa Toyu was going to make a double substitution. Probably Minas was one of them. And because of that, now the change in tactics have to be made here as they're down to 10 players. Sauvé trying to move forward as an extra attacker. Will pass over to Whitaker. Haley Whitaker crossing it, blocked by Soto. Back to Whitaker it goes. Will go inside to Sauvé. Sauvé back to Whitaker. Montreal down a player here, down to nothing. Two substitutions will be made still by Montreal on the next whistle. Pressure coming from Toronto. They're hungry for another if they can get it. Sauvé to Capodona. Capodona back to Sauvé. Now trying to find Bilbao. Too much power onto it as it was deflected. It goes out of play, and it's a throw-in for AFC Toronto, but the substitutions will be made here for Montreal. Charlotte Bilbao subbed off. And Haley Whitaker as well will be subbed off. Marie-Lou Harvey comes on for Haley Whitaker. In the meantime, Charlotte Bilbao subbed off. And it's Laurie Thibault to come on. So Harvey and Thibault on the pitch here for Montreal, as they got to get as much offensive power onto the pitch as they can if they want to try and come back down from a 2-0 deficit. But now it's Hunter on her left foot, saved by Karpenko, diving the opposite way as Hunter was trying to fool her. But Karpenko managing to keep this to a 2-0 deficit in the 77th minute.
1: I mean, Hunter almost fooled me. She shot with the outside of her right foot, and that nearly soared over Karpenko. Great hands, great agility by Karpenko to make that save. Otherwise, it could have been easily 3-0 right now.
0: Montreal trying to try and make a miracle happen here. Down a player, down 2-0 with under 15 minutes to go here at Boreas Stadium. Ball deflected off the head of off the head of Sauvé, and it's a throw-in for AFC Toronto. It's Katembo to take it. Lyota Katembo Her throw-in deflected, goes out of play. It will be a goal kick for Montreal. Karpenko trying to get a ball from the ball boy on the side. Now we'll finally get it, and Montreal have to go quickly. Rose's crowd trying to get some energy into the Montreal side. Karpenko kicks it to Boychuk, but she loses it between her feet. It goes to Burns. Burns passing back forward for Hunter. Hunter inside the 16-yard box, cuts back. Still Hunter, now will strike. It will go over the bar, out of play. It feels like Hunter smells blood in the water after that free kick. And knowing that Montreal are down a player, she wants to get a couple more goals tonight.
1: Oh, you can see Hunter's playing with so much more fluidity now, so much confidence, especially after scoring that screamer. Any striker, even if you score any type of scrappy goal, once you get that one going, you're going to want to keep doubling, tripling that lead, adding as much of it to you can as possible. And she almost scored a second one 5 minutes after, so Hunter is playing with a lot of fire under her feet right now.
0: Harvey was trying to go on a run there, but the ball got crossed up in on her legs. It goes out of play for a throw-in here for Toronto. Katembo to take it. She's trying to look for a throw-in partner. Will go short. Now Katembo back with it. Passing it back for Soto. Soto will just kick the ball away. Smalls and Sauvé will go after it. Sauvé will win that header. Ball up in the air. Rowe deflects it, but it finds Paquin. Paquin now to Boychuk. Boychuk with some space on her right foot. Boychuk thought about shooting it, but now has to circle back. Marked by Chisholm. Still Boychuk. Now gets tackled by Chisholm. Burns chases after it. It goes out of play. It's a throw-in upcoming for Montreal. Take it quickly. Goes back to Seto. Seto trying to find some space. Pachurski now with it as Burns lost it. Pachurski rolls over the ball, and that ball will go out of play. And it will be a throw-in here for Toronto instead of the free kick. And again, another story of this match here, Osa, is the ball just can't seem to stick properly to the legs of the wingers here for Montreal.
1: No, unfortunately tonight it just seemed to get the better of them. Even their first touches sometimes are just way out of their feet or stuck underneath them, as you mentioned. And on that play, I saw Pachurski limping a bit. I hope that she's okay considering she just got back from an injury, but saw her stretching on the outside, and you can see her kind of limping a bit more on the sideline. It'll be interesting to see how this develops, but hopefully no injuries here.
0: Pachurski trying to cross the ball in. The ball will roll out of play, and it's going to be a corner kick upcoming for Toronto, for Montreal, inside Toronto territory. Paquin will be the one to go take the corner kick. Montreal trying to add some pressure here, down to nothing. Paquin giving some hand signal instructions, trying to get as many people inside the six-yard box as possible. Paquin gives the signal. Ball crossed inside the middle of the area, headed away by Zdorsky. Knocked down by Lisa Pachurski for Montreal. Goes to her left foot. Still Pachurski. Goes back for Thibault. Thibault fakes the shot. Now goes to Seto. Back to Paquin. Paquin crossed the ball inside the penalty area. Headed away. First attempt by Toronto. Now Smalls heads it away. Taken by Pachurski. She kicks it back in. Deflected up. Goes to Boychuk. Boychuk trying to go around Rollins. Rollins with a good shoulder to shoulder. And good defense there as she gets knocked over by Boychuk. And it's a free kick upcoming for Montreal. And once again, Rollins showing what she could do as the center back, even on a yellow card.
1: Oh, yeah. You can see Rollins not even rattled by that foul. She knows Boychuk has to foul her in order to get behind her because she's so strong defensively. And she's just shielding Boychuk away from all angles possible. Boychuk knew it was a foul, helped Rollins up on the field. You can hear the fans kind of getting into it, kind of booing the play. But if you're Rollins, that's really smart defensive work. You've won the team your ball, and you're just trying to ride out this 2-0 victory.
0: 82nd minute here at Boreas Stadium. Ball kicked out of play. Throwing upcoming for Toronto. Katembo thought about playing it quickly. We'll just play it short to Smalls. Smalls back to Katembo. Gets tackled by Paquin, but manages to keep possession. Katembo shuffles the ball to her right. Back to Smalls. Now trying to go back to Katembo, but Sylvia will win that one. Kick the ball away. Deflected. No, it was not deflected. And it's a throw-in upcoming for Toronto. Kotembo on the throw-in. Trying to find Hunter. Will lose the ball. Paquin will kick it forward, but that only goes to the foot of Zdorsky. Zdorsky trying to find Hunter. Oof. Kaylee Hunter trying to step over to her right foot, blocked by Cappadona. And now it's Seto with it. Seto, her pass blocked. Now finally it goes back to Boych, to Pachurski. Back to Seto. Cappadona. Now to Pachurski. Pachurski trying to find some room. Still Pachurski waiting. Pressure now coming from Toronto. Cappadona will switch the play. Sauvé with it. Two substitutions coming here for Montreal. Their final two of the match. Harvey to Paquin. Paquin now will go on a run. Will try to find a pass to Bennett. Zdorsky will block it. Now Zdorsky and Paquin and Bennett fall. Paquin will go for the strike. It's blocked by Rollins. Paquin again with a strike. But too much power onto it. It goes out of play. And it's going to be a goal kick for AFC Toronto. And the substitutions will be made officially here. Olivia Mbala will come on for Megan Sauvé. And officially Claire Monard will come on for Lisa Pachurski. So Mbala and Monard, the final two substitutions for the Montreal Roses. 84th minute, time not on Montreal's side. Down a player, down to nothing.
2: Olivia Mbila.
0: D'Angelo kicks it to Zdorsky. Monial trying to chase after it. That ball will just get kicked out of play. Throwing up coming here for Montreal. Toronto will make their final substitution on the next whistle. Mbala goes to Cappadona. Cappadona, long ball, finds Bennett. Too much power on the control, however, and it's Quasoto with it for Toronto. Soto back to Rollins. Rollins to Chisholm. Chisholm to Burns. Now the ball kicked forward. Chasing after it is Hunter against Seto. Hunter will get knocked over, but it's going to be a throw-in upcoming here for Montreal. Seto trying to get to throw the ball in, but it's going to be a substitution beforehand. So Lauren Rose Day is done, and it's Mia Fontana to come on for AFC Toronto. Rowe with her sixth goal of the season to open the scoring in the second half, and then it was Kaylee Hunter in around the 78th minute on the free kick after Chloe Minas was shown her second yellow and a red card to double the lead for Toronto. And in the 86th minute here, Montreal trying to find a miracle. Ball deflected, out of play it goes, and it's going to be a throw-in here for Montreal. Seto plays it quickly, goes back to Cappadona. Cappadona to Karpenko. Karpenko back to Cappadona. Cappadona will low driven the ball to Bennett. Bennett gets tackled off the ball, trying to chase after it now. Bennett still trying to find the ball, will get a tackle from behind, no foul given.
1: Wow.
0: And it's Boychuk with possession, but they'll have to replay the throw.
1: I believe it is a foul.
0: Tough to say, but yes, yeah, call, because from our vantage point where the ball is, it could have been a throw-in at that point, but it's a free kick given against Montreal. Toronto back with possession. Quasoto with it past the halfway line inside Montreal territory. Her ball finds Hunter. She gets knocked over. No foul. Harvey will find Magnard. Magnard waits. Now we'll go to Harvey. Harvey against Rollins. Harvey will shoot it, but did not get the power she wants.

0: Harvey back to Paquin, back to Harvey. Harvey still with possession, goes between the legs of Smalls, but did not see Paquin coming. Paquin with the block on Soto. Soto back to Katembo. Katembo kicks the ball, finds the head of Mbala, but the header from Mbala now will find the Novak. Novak with space in front of her, trying to switch play to Hunter. Hunter on the near side, marked by Harvey. Still Hunter, cross the ball in the middle. Nobody home from Toronto. And Seto will kick the ball away. Zdorsky will get to it first. 89th minute. Chisholm now with it. Monial trying to pressure. Now Rollins to Soto. Soto to Hunter. Now to Smalls. 1-2 to Kaylee Hunter. Hunter goes to her left foot. Will shoot it. It's blocked. And will chase after it. Here is Boychuk. And she'll get it back. Boychuk on her left. Kicks it to Thibault. Thibault will lose it. Ball struck and low driven. Straight to the hands of Karpenko. And she'll try to get it away quickly. Karpenko rolls the ball down. 90th minute here on TSN 690. Montreal down 2-0. Thibault to Capodona. Now to Boychuk. Boychuk cuts to her left, goes on a run. Still Tanya Boychuk gets pushed from behind. Now Boychuk will cross it, trying to find Monial, but it's blocked by Rollins. Zdorsky attempting to clear it, manages to keep the ball in play. Capodona kicks it forward herself. Controlled down by Monial, but she'll lose it immediately, and the ball's kicked all the way back to D'Angelo. Seconds remaining here before we know how much added time is given by fourth official Carly Shaw McLaren. Soto waits. Kicks in the middle for Smalls. Officially only 2 minutes of added time, and that is not what Montreal wanted to see. So Toronto will just try and kill as much clock as they can here. D'Angelo kicks the ball away. Zdorsky can't find it. It goes out of play. Throwing up coming from Montreal. Boychuk low to Thibault. Thibault on her left. Now to Paquin. Paquin inside a 16-yard box. Now goes back to Monial. Now to Thibault. Thibault will shoot on her left. And a diving save from D'Angelo. Dives to her right and keeps it out for the clean sheet so far. But Montreal want to strike quickly here. Paquin on the corner kick. Gives the signal. If Montreal can get a goal here, it could be desperation at the end. Paquin towards the far post. Headed up in the air by Seto, but that ball goes out of play. And it's a goal kick for AFC Toronto.
1: Great effort by Thibault, just trying to do a quick one and then shot. And great save by D'Angelo there. Fingertips really keeping it out of the bottom left corner. And AFC Toronto, I was a bit surprised to see that they were trying to maintain possession in their own box with only 2 minutes left and nearly cost them a goal and a clean sheet here, but wouldn't be surprised to see them try and take this all the way to the corner and kill this game off.
0: Now Montreal trying to get back possession. Sheila Kutsura looking at her watch. This could be one of the final kicks of the game. Mbala, long ball, controlled by Monial, but too heavy on it. And now it's Novak with it. Novak. Through ball for Fontana. Fontana inside the 16-yard box, crosses in the middle. Hunter will just touch it, and that ball will just go out of play for a goal kick for Montreal.
1: That could have easily been a brace for Hunter. 3-0 right there. I think the ball just got the better of her.
0: And there goes the final whistle. Discipline, the name of the game. And it's Montreal that suffers from it. Lauren Rowe scores her sixth of the season. And then Kaylee Hunter with a screamer of a free kick after the red card issued to Chloe Minas. And Montreal loses at home. And the three-game winning streak is over as they fall 2-0 against AFC Toronto tonight at Balayaz Stadium. The Montreal Roses post-game show is coming up next. Myself and OCR will break down all the action that transpired tonight and preview the next matchup for the Montreal Roses coming next week. It's all coming up in the Montreal Roses post-game show here on TSN 690.
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9: Running back, Travis Tice. You make your way to Canada, you get with the Owls, you show up at training camp. What were your expectations when you showed up last year at training camp?
10: I didn't know what to expect for sure. It was a nerve-wracking time, but had a bunch of guys, you know, I got to know quickly that helped me out for sure. I had to learn the game very quickly. I came from Denver Broncos mini camp to 3 days later being in Montreal, and you know, I didn't know anything about the CFL, so just that learning curve took a while. But you know, this year, much more confident and just excited to play, man.
9: So you said a couple guys helped you out at training camp. Who were they?
10: James Morgan was always running a walkthrough, so you're going to go to those, you know, before practice, after practice, before you go to bed at night, so... QBs helping guys, receivers helping guys. The culture's different in Montreal for sure. You got guys, you know, coming in to steal your job. Well, the guy that has a job in front of you, he's going to help you learn the playbook, help you do all those things. So it's a tight-knit gang in Montreal. We take care of each other for sure.
11: 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Welcome to the CFL, Travis Tice.
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0: How do you do against Rollins? How do you do? Loses track of where the ball is. Now finally recovers. How do you do? Inside to Boychuk. Boychuk on her left foot will strike it. It will be saved by D'Angelo. Didn't get the power she wanted. Was Tanya Boychuk. And a comfortable save by Sabrina D'Angelo to keep this a 0-0 draw so far. Have you ever had the feeling that you was being had? Hunter threw ball to Rowe. Rowe completely alone past the center backs. Rowe will shoot it on goal and it will go in the net. And just like that, Toronto strikes. Rowe was potentially looking for the offside flag. She didn't think she was onside. But it's a goal early in the second half in favor of AFC Toronto. Lauren Rowe's sixth of the season. Hunter against a five-player wall from Montreal. Kaylee Hunter strikes it! It didn't matter that it was a five-player wall for Montreal. Kaylee Hunter finds the top left corner on the free kick. And AFC Toronto doubles its lead at Boreas Stadium.
1: I don't know if I jinxed the Montreal Roses there. If I did, my apologies. But that was a fantastic free kick by Hunter. I mean, Karpenko, we're looking at the replay right now. She did try to leap forward, but the curl and the spin that it had, Karpenko never had a chance. It went top left corner. AFC doubles their lead here at Stade Boreal, and Montreal left wondering what went wrong in this matchup right after that red card.
0: They want to try and come back down from a 2-0 deficit, but now it's Hunter on her left foot, saved by Karpenko, diving the opposite way as Hunter was trying to fool her. But Karpenko managing to keep this to a 2-0 deficit in the 77th minute. And there goes the final whistle. Discipline, the name of the game. And it's Montreal that suffers from it. Lauren Rowe scores her sixth of the season. And then Kaylee Hunter with a screamer of a free kick after the red card issued to Chloe Minas.

0: Welcome on in to the Montreal Roses post-game show here on TSN 690. Maxim Keda joined with Osa Iari as the Montreal Roses fall with a final score of 2-0 against AFC Toronto. The rivalry goes to Toronto tonight at Boreal Stadium. Montreal suffering their first loss against Toronto this season. And I mentioned it in the final call, discipline, name of the game. We were looking at AFC Toronto with all their yellow cards that they had picked up. And at the end of the day, it's Montreal that gets bitten with a double yellow to Chloe Minas and a red card shown to her. They go down to 10 players and give Kaylee Hunter just any sliver of a chance, and she will take it. Goes over the five-player wall, top left corner, and doubled the lead for Toronto, and that was all she wrote from there. Montreal's winning streak is over, and AFC Toronto managed to get a win after falling in their last two matches. And now in the standings, Montreal still sit at 24 points, but look out here. AFC Toronto jump Vancouver, now sit in third place with 18 points and still have a game in hand on the Montreal Roses. So 6 points back right now, but that could fall to 3 points back in a matter of one single game that the AFC Toronto has to take back. And that second and third place spot has just become a lot tighter than what Montreal was hoping for.
1: Yeah, I think for the Montreal Roses tonight, you kind of do hang your head a bit lower than after any other loss, just because this game just never seemed to be in your favor. AFC Toronto just managed to feel more comfortable at Stade Boreal than the home team. As I mentioned in the call, Hunter, precision, accuracy, impossible to save. And then the first goal was just a simple pass in behind. Rowe took her chance, one-on-one with her Karpenko again. Nothing that she can do in that situation, and Montreal just couldn't come up with an answer.
0: It felt like it's a situation we've seen before with Montreal.
1: Yeah.
0: Where you struggle to find out what their offensive tactic is. We know that they want Bennett to succeed. She's already succeeded 7 times already this season with her 7 goals so far.
1: Yeah.
0: But we saw it, you saw it, especially in that first half. She was getting double-teamed, triple-teamed, quadruple-teamed, quintuple-teamed, inserts what the sixth word for tuple is.
1: Right.
0: Everyone was marking her. And then when you're trying to find options on the wings, Whitaker couldn't control the ball properly tonight, unfortunately. Same thing for Pachurski on the other side. Boychuk was trying to find some plays, but it felt every time she had the ball to her feet, nothing was open for her. And that's where we start to wonder if the offensive strategies that Robert Rossitoyou has installed for matches like this, where you have teams playing high pressure, because clearly Toronto saw what Ottawa was doing to Montreal and, and decided to go, hey, let's try it. Let's see what happens. And it worked out. You got a 2-0 win out of it. So these are the type of games that you wonder if there's going to have to be a bit of talk with the coach between the coaches to figure out a new game plan versus a high pressure like this.
1: As I mentioned, predictability can be a curse or a blessing, because if other teams have figured out what you're doing week in and week out and you don't try to adjust or even in the game try to change or pivot from your original strategy, just unfortunately you might not always get the call in your favor. And tonight for Montreal, it didn't work out, especially unfortunately when Chloe Minas got that second yellow card and went off. She's a key part of the Montreal Roses offense, and even making the substitutions, you do have players who can bring energy like Monier, Parkin, Thibault. You have players who can come in, but once too many things go the wrong way, it's hard to mentally get back into that, especially going down 2-0 as you did. Thibault did have a good strike towards the end of the game. It would have been more of a consolidation goal, but just it didn't seem like they knew what they wanted to do.
0: It's the Montreal Roses post-game show here on TSN 690. Montreal falling 2-0 against AFC Toronto tonight at Boreal Stadium. I think it starts off with the formation when it comes to a team, when you're facing off against a high pressure like this. It feels like I've loved seeing Whitaker more forward and more on that striking offensive. I do wonder, though, if it would be maybe best to do maybe kind of a four back instead of a three back and put Whitaker a bit farther back and maybe see if you could switch Pachurski on another wing with Boychuk on the other side, creating a bit more space that way. That's maybe I'm kind of thinking, just spitballing here at this point is what I'm thinking. I'm not the coaching staff down below. But you wonder, having Pachurski and Boychuk on the same line, both wanting to create plays.
1: Yeah, they play the same style. You need to play off of each other. And it is good for 1-2 passes or, you know, when you're trying to link up for a direct play. But I think for the Roses, they've kind of strayed away with what was working for them at the beginning of the season, was using the width and being a bit more direct when you get the ball into Bennett and having players make the runs in behind. But kind of seems like they've pivoted a bit more to let's get it to Bennett or let's get it to the midfield and hope that they can try and beat one or two players and then let's get a cross in. But sometimes you need to have your players build up that confidence by getting the ball repeatedly, getting at your player, getting into the space. Towards the end, we saw a bit more movements from Paul King. We saw Whitaker, a bit of Mary Lou Harvey making those runs as well, but a little bit too little too late.
0: Mangi Espinadidou played 58 minutes this evening. Strong showing, all things considered. Had a couple of opportunities on her end to try and get some offense going. Almost had an assist in the first half. Boychuk, unfortunately, just couldn't get the power she wanted on the shot. Now with Minas obviously not playing the next game against Vancouver on the road, that game coming next week at 10 p.m. on July 29th, it feels like it will be... Tonight was a true test in the sense that it was her debut in the NSL, and you have 50, and you showed what you can do in the 58 minutes. Now this feels like it's the true test in the sense like you're probably going to have to play a full 90 against Vancouver. What can you create in those 90 minutes?
1: Yeah, I think she had a pretty great debut, in my opinion. I don't know what more you can ask of a player who joined the team mid-season and is having to learn the strategy. I don't want to say on the fly, but you haven't been there in preseason. You weren't there in the winter. You just came in, and you're trying to be one of the bigger sparks on the Roses, especially in your debut. So I think for her, if you do need to step up and play that full 90 and really take control of the field, I think it's just going to come with confidence and speaking more with your team on and off the field, just building chemistry. Chemistry is what make or breaks teams, and you can see tonight Toronto, they were kind of in fluidity. They knew what everybody was going to do. You see Rollins just playing out every pass, every movement. She knew what she wanted to do, and she knew her teammates were covering her. So I think if you're coming into this team mid-season, you really just need to be able to follow the game plan while asserting yourself with your own confidence. And I do believe she has the capability to do that.
0: On the other side, for AFC Toronto, Shalina Zdorsky making her debut in the NSL. And you talk about all the players knowing what to do. It feels like for the players on AFC Toronto, they knew what to do with Zdorsky. Let her work. Let her do her job in the center back role. She's a veteran with Team Canada's women's soccer team. She's a veteran when it comes to the soccer leagues as a whole, coming from West Ham in the Women's Premier League in England. And it clearly showed tonight. She was able to show her confidence, her being aggressive. Yes, she got a yellow card, but honestly,
1: that's part of the game.
0: It's part of the game. And with her, because of how aggressive she is, it's kind of a normal thing, all things considered.
1: Yeah.
0: From Zdorsky, she's not shy to take the challenges and take a potential dangerous tackle, and she can show that she can get away with it if the tackle is done properly, which is she has shown many a time, either tonight or in the past. So Zdorsky getting a good showing for AFC Toronto this evening. And you mentioned the other name, Sarah Rollins, early booked in the first half, but that did not matter for her.
1: You would not think she was playing on a yellow card with the ease at which she was shutting down the Montreal Roses tonight. And I don't want to seem like I'm tipping my hat off a lot for AFC Toronto, but I'm just really impressed with their overall game plan and just riding the game out. They had more yellow cards than Montreal Roses, and you would never know because of how calm they were under the constant pressure that Montreal was trying to deliver. But I think if you're the Roses, you just go back to the drawing board. And the beautiful thing about the NSL is the season is so long that you do have time to make these adjustments and be prepared for playoffs. You know, I think everybody expects the Roses to make the playoffs and to go far into that stage, because last year it was the inaugural season and they did have a solid chance. But I think if you want to go even further, you do have to learn how to tweak and make those adjustments even on the fly.
0: It's the Montreal Roses postgame show here on TSN 690. Maxim Cadet joined Fosse-Yari after Montreal lost 2-0 this evening at Ballyhass Stadium against AFC Toronto. Montreal's next game is against Vancouver, and Vancouver will see this result and will know that when they play against Halifax this weekend, if they can get a win, then they put themselves 5 points back of Montreal heading into next week's matchup against the Roses. And a win there would only put themselves 2 points back officially of second place. So heading into Vancouver here, Osa, what's the mentality that Robert Rossitoyou has to install in his players?
1: I think determination and confidence. You have a lot of big name players on the Montreal Roses who are a big part of their success for the past two seasons now. I think if you're Rossitoyou, you don't want to come in with any negative energy. I think you need to focus on what we can change, not what we didn't do. So you want to go in thinking, you know what, we're going to use our width more. We're going to try and focus more on taking on your player one-on-one, because as I mentioned earlier in the broadcast, hesitation was a key part of why Montreal couldn't do much offensively tonight, in my opinion. And I think you just kind of got to shake that off. It's a long season. You got to build the confidence over time. AFC Toronto came into this game, as you mentioned, on a two-game losing streak. The way they played tonight, you would not think that. So I think if you're Montreal, you want to go into that Vancouver game not wondering about what we could have done in the Toronto game, not thinking about the red card, but how we're going to come out with 3 points.
0: Montreal's next game, July 29th, 10 p.m. at Vancouver. The next match at home for Montreal is Friday, August 7th. That one against the Halifax Tides. That game set for 7 p.m. here on TSN 690. Osa, thank you as always.
1: Thank you, Max.
0: I'd like to thank Lucas Scott back in studio for helping us getting on air this evening. I'd like to thank you all for tuning in to this Montreal Roses broadcast here on TSN 690. AFC Toronto win by a final score of 2-0 as Montreal now heads to Vancouver. Thank you all for joining us this evening. Have a great night, and we'll catch you all next time.
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12: Anthony DeMarco joins us. Anthony, what do you make of the latest from the Montreal Canadiens? They've traded Brendan Gallagher to the Vancouver Canucks for future considerations. 50% of Gallagher's contract is being retained.
4: I mean, it seemed like low-hanging fruit. Obviously, Gallagher is a native of British Columbia, and it's going to cost them less in the long term as opposed to going the buyout road. They trade him for quite literally nothing.
8: Does his tenure as a Montreal Canadian get clouded at all with the way that it ended, or what should people be remembering about Brendan Gallagher as a Hab?
4: Probably like one of the biggest universal fan favorites of the last 15 years or so. Like, I think Carey Price probably has that title undisputedly. But beyond that, like, even a PK Subban was a very polarizing figure because he was traded for Subban. Weber, I think, at times was a polarizing figure. Pacioretty was the same. And I think Gallagher was that guy that everyone universally liked, and obviously wearing a letter for a large portion of that time and just always doing right by the team and the city and being a good soldier through it all, especially when his game did begin to fall off over the last 18 months or so. So I don't think it's going to be tainted at all when people look back.
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13: When you think of the best, what comes to mind? Well, that hockey team down the street, of course, and Grover's Big and Tall, with the best selection of quality menswear for the big and tall man in the province. Grover's Big and Tall. They never met a man they could not handle.
14: Power in his recovering left leg, perhaps indicating the free agent receiver could still be a long way away from returning to the NFL. Hill posted a YouTube video last night that showed him working out as he discussed the dislocated knee and multiple ligament tears he suffered last season against the Jets. Amber, big deal, not a big deal?
15: This is obviously a big deal. This was at one point the fastest or second fastest person in the entire NFL. He was an unbelievable player. He was as a Dolphins fan, I mean, he was so electric to watch. It was such a big deal when he came to my team. And I know Tyreek Hill has controversy that follows him as well. But as a player, that dude's somebody that you want to see play football. Even now, Ian, even at this age, and for it to end, if it does end that way, for him to suffer such a gruesome injury, for somebody who relies on his legs and his speed the way that he does, and for him to still not even have the power. But I mean, it sounds like it's affecting his everyday life. Like, screw football. It sounds like that injury is maybe affecting his life.
16: Watching the video, though, I don't think it's going to affect everyday life, because I mean, he's still hopping out of pools, and
15: part was a little confusing because he's saying he has no power.
16: Yeah, well, burst, whatever, right? It's not what he's used to, but he's walking fine. Everyday life, it's football life. That's where it's the big deal. And I caught Holy Hell for saying I would not sign that guy. There's no way I'm signing him when you have over 40 wideouts in the draft back in April with draftable grades. I'm not picking up Tyreek Hill. And people ripped the ever-loving hell out of me because it was such a gruesome injury. Well, here he is, no power in his left leg. So I guess every now and then I get one right.
14: Really?
15: Stosh?
16: I know.
14: It's
16: very rare.
14: Next up, Charlie Woods, son of Tiger.
16: Heard of him.
14: Failed to reach match play in the U.S. Junior Amateurs after falling short in a 14-player playoff for two spots. He was eliminated with a bogey yesterday after being bothered by the clicking sound of a phone camera during his third shot of the first playoff hole, a distraction that probably would not come into play for other juniors.
16: Amen.
14: Ian, big deal, not a big deal.
16: Hell yeah, it's a big deal, man, because I saw the video. It was ridiculous. Just have some respect and some ethics, man. I mean, it was absurd. That photog should not be credentialed again for doing stuff like that. So, and he turned around going, really? Really? Because he chili dipped it. So, yeah, it's a big deal. Hell yeah, he missed the cut.
15: All right, it's a big deal. But here's the thing, and this is a difficult situation because I don't want to go in on a 17-year-old. So this isn't about Charlie Woods, obviously. It's a big deal. He misses the cut. I'm sorry to Charlie. Now that I got all of that out of the way, what I will say is it's ridiculous that a click of a camera or somebody talking above a whisper disrupts this sport. It's... Can you imagine?
16: Happy Gilmore.
15: Can you imagine? You can't have the click of a camera at a football game. I mean, every other sport we have, these people have to deal with all sorts
16: That's
15: of screaming
16: true.
15: And yelling and
16: That's
15: heckling and all sorts of insanity constantly.
16: Tennis.
15: Tennis is the other one. Tennis where you're constantly having to yell at the crowd, where they stop the game to scold the crowd if anybody does anything or cheers too
16: Gentleman's
15: loudly.
16: Gentleman's game.
15: It's also ridiculous. But the fact that it throws you off this much, get out of here, golf. Let's have a little bit more tolerance. Again, though, not about the 17-year-old. That's not about the child. That's just a general blanket statement about golfers needing to be able to deal with distractions better. Yeah.
14: You think Josh? They could live without their cell phones out there for a little bit, you know?
16: It's the photog, not
15: a... It was a photographer.
16: It was actual a credentialed photographer.
15: Like, you're allowed to take photos. So like
16: no,
15: that's the,
16: not in a backswing.
15: See, this is what I'm saying about golf, man.
14: Like, right.
15: Why can't you swing through a... Why can't you swing through a photo? Why? Why can't we? Maybe we need these golfers when they're training to go out. We need to play some music. We need to have phones going. We need to toughen them up a little bit.
16: Oh, I always have music backswing. Playing in my golf cart. Always.
15: I always play music when I'm golfing.
16: But
15: if
16: I'm
15: you
16: not
15: and
16: a pro.
15: I can play through it, why can't they, Ian?
16: Because they're pros. They're better.
14: All right, real quick before we head out here, Tarek Skubal will pitch tomorrow for the Tigers.
16: Oh, baby.
14: His preference is to stay and finish the season in Detroit to compete for a championship, but tomorrow could be his last with the Tigers, and of course he's facing my Royals, so there you go. He'll go out a winner. Tigers have until August 3rd to decide whether to trade or keep him. Amber, big deal. Not a big deal.
15: Yeah, it's a big deal. I feel like it's been a story now for months, the back and forth. I guess they made it a little bit more interesting because there's a question about whether they're going to. For a while there, I felt like it was a foregone conclusion that they were, in fact, going to trade him away. I still think he's getting traded, Ian. Obviously, either way, it's a very big deal.
16: You can't let him walk for nothing, right? So I wonder if, like, the Tigers brass... You know, the suits are sitting there going, please, Royals, sweep us. Make this a much easier decision to deliver to our fan base and the rest of the clubhouse. It's the biggest story in baseball right now. Where's Skubal going to go? Mm-hmm. It is. It's a massive deal.
15: No, it is. It's a massive deal. It's the definition of big deal in big deal, not a big deal.
14: Well, there will be no sweep. The Tigers just beat the Royals 4-3.
16: And the brass just kicked everything in their owner's box.
15: Coming up next, we're about to see something in baseball we haven't seen in 72 years.
17: If years ago Anna Faris or whoever had come up to me and said, hey, Klondike bars for life, if you name your kid Klondike, it would be Mike Golick and Klondike Golick right now.
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1: So we'll continue to talk a little bit of tennis here. Former Canadian star and now the general manager of Tennis Canada, Valerie Tétreault, joining us now. So some pretty big news when it comes to the tennis facilities there at the corner, I believe, of St. Laurent and Jarry. So what does the tennis community in this city have coming up when we're talking about the infrastructure of, the Tennis Canada facilities?
5: Yeah, it's been quite some time now that, we've been talking about the fact that when we look at our current infrastructure, it's not at the level that we're seeing for the other 1,000 tournaments around the world. And so we're feeling more and more pressure coming from the ATP and the WTA, and we needed to start acting. And so we did a feasibility study, and I think now we've been able to identify the ideal scenario for us to protect this tournament in the long term. And that is to build a new stadium at Jarry Park with a retractable roof. We've been talking about the need for a retractable roof for quite some time now. Most of center courts are around a 15,000 seat capacity. Right now we're just below 12,000 with our current center court. So it's an important step, but of course there's still a lot of work to do before we can build that stadium.
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7: Danny, can you talk about the backup quarterbacks? Not that you necessarily want to see them for a bunch of series of downs for obvious reasons, but we don't talk about them until they do play. So in knowing what went down with Bo Levi and Zach Collaros, we've seen Dustin Crum on short yardage, Anthony Brown Jr. Tell us a little bit more about the backup quarterbacks, please.
25: Oh, it's critical. I mean, we spend the whole offseason constantly talking about the backup quarterback. You know, Wally Buono always tells me every single year, your backup is going to play and he's got to be able to come in and win 2 to 3 games for you. We put a particular value on the backup quarterback here in Montreal.
7: Dustin Crum, formerly with Ottawa. What about Anthony Brown Jr.?
25: He's had a tremendous career, a collegiate career. 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I think his last stop, if I'm not mistaken, I think may have been the Raiders. And we think that he's got the ability that, you know, he can make plays with his feet when he gets flushed out. So it's such a critical position, and you got to make sure you have depth, and you got to make sure that you're covered. Because at any point in time, their number is going to be called, and they got to be able to get in there and perform at a high level and try to win your football game.
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26: Trade their ace. He said today his preference is to finish the season with Detroit and compete for a championship in what could be his final start for the Tigers. He is slated to get the call against the Royals tomorrow. Dylan Dingler doubled in the go-ahead run in the bottom of the eighth tonight. Detroit beat Kansas City 4-3. Elsewhere in the majors, another solid outing for Chris Sale in the Braves series finale versus the Padres. 3 runs all in the second inning, 5 hits, 1 walk. He tied a season high with 11 strikeouts in 6 innings. Drake Baldwin, Ozzie Albies, Michael Harris III, Dom Smith all went deep. Atlanta defeated San Diego 6-5. Twins scored twice in the top of the 12th in a 3-1 victory over the Guardians. In that loss, Cleveland's Gavin Williams struck out 11 in 7 innings, including 3 on 9 pitches in his immaculate inning in the 4th. Shane Bieber, a run on 3 hits in 7, won his second straight start. Blue Jays got by the Rays 3-1, avoided the 4-game sweep.
27: Hey, it's Evan Cohen. Coming up Friday, we continue our ESPN Radio Rank'em series with the top 5 games I'm most looking forward to during the 2026 NFL season. It's on Sportsmanlike 6 a.m. Eastern right here on ESPN Radio, ESPN2, and ESPNU.
15: Rolling along here on Amber and Ian. We have covered a lot of ground tonight. We've talked some NFL. We've talked, of course, a lot about college football. It is the SEC Media Days this week. All week, we've been getting glorious sound from coaches all across the SEC. You're listening to Amber and Ian. We're presented to you by Progressive Insurance. So if you miss any of it, definitely check out the podcast. But the biggest sound from today, Ian, was obviously from Lane Kiffin. Because whenever Lane Kiffin is around a microphone, everybody is going to be listening. And today was no exception. They put him at the end of SEC Media Days. Today is the last day. Today was the last day. It's over. Today was the last day of SEC Media Days. They put him at the end of the week. That was a smart move by the SEC.
16: Yeah, I mean, you didn't have a lot of media members bailing and grabbing 2 p.m. Flights out of the day four. The Texas Longhorns were the very last team with some dude named Arch Manning and Sark and Colin Simmons, one of the best linebackers in all of college football, showing up at the end. And the very first one's in this morning. I'm on my couch. It's about 7 a.m. Central. And who's on my TV on SEC Network? There's Lane Kiffin, right? Yep. Right off the jump. And then you bookend it with the Longhorns. Very smart move by Herb Vincent, Greg Sankey, and the gang for the SEC. So. And when he took to the podium, I mean, it was like, all right, here we go. Let's see what he's going to say. And think about this. Mike Leach, the great Mike Leach.
15: The great Mike Leach.
16: He, every year at SEC Media Days, he would show up to the podium and he would say 5 words. It's good to be here. Questions. That was it. And he'd take questions for like 25 minutes. Right?
15: Classic.
16: Good to see you. Good to see you. Questions. He had his coffee, you know, he had his Mississippi State tie, his Mississippi State, you know, lapel pin, and that was it. 5 words, opening statement from Mike Leach, every time. Today, Lane Kiffin went for 2,807 words.
15: Somebody counted, huh?
16: Yes, they did. The longest, you just got to go through the transcript, right? And somebody took the time to actually go and count every word just to compare it to Mike Leach. That dude filibustered today. Because, look, this is what happens. You have your opening statement, and then you go to questions. Well, Mike Leach never prepared an opening statement. He didn't care. Just fire at him. He didn't give a damn. Kiff did not, I guarantee you, did not want to take a boatload of questions.
15: 100%. So he's going to spend all of his time giving his opening statement so that there's very little time for questions.
16: 4. He took 4 questions.
15: Wow.
16: That was it. And then he had to go, obviously, to the SEC Network set and then to all the individual rooms. But when he was in the big room at the podium where everybody is in attendance, 2,807 words. 4 questions. That's
15: what the sound. Now, I didn't hear all of it. The sound that I had heard from it was from his opening statement. I didn't think he was giving much in his opening statement. It was fine. It like a lot of it seemed, you know, a lot of it was, I don't know how genuine it was. A lot of it was
16: not very genuine.
15: That's how it felt to me. Right. And there were times that Lane Kiffin felt very scripted and practiced and all that kind of stuff. Fine. Whatever. I don't expect too much from these guys at SEC Media Days. I like to be pleasantly surprised by the coaches at SEC Media Days. And I have been that numerous times this week. But the reason I don't expect much is because at the end of the day, I tend not to get my hopes up too much with any coach when they're in essentially a press conference setting, which is where this thing starts, right? And that's what Lane Kiffin wanted to prolong, was the press conference setting of it all where he's controlling the message. And when that's the case, they're typically not giving you much, and not much is going to be earth-shattering or groundbreaking, and he prolonged that part as long as he could so that he could control whatever was coming his way.
16: Yeah, and at the podium in the big ballroom, he said he regretted, you know, how he left Ole Miss. I don't believe that for 1 second. He said he regretted some of the things he said and some of the words he used in the Vanity Fair article.
15: When he said that there a lack of diversity at right. Ole Miss made it difficult to recruit there.
16: Players' parents were telling them they weren't going to send their kid to Oxford, Mississippi. You know,
15: right, because of the racial issues or the history of racial issues there in Oxford, Mississippi.
16: He regretted some of that. I'm not buying that for one bit.
15: I mean, that caused a lot of heat. It felt a lot like, regardless of the validity of any of it, it felt odd for him to be even really talking much about Ole Miss at that point, because this was after he had already left, and so it felt like he was essentially kicking them while they were down and also harming his now predecessor's ability to recruit, which is weird because that dude just used to work for him.
16: Yeah, and Pete Golding like said,
15: they were friends at one point.
16: No, he said, look, we're still good. We still text. You know, I got no problem with him. Trinidad, I call him Winidad, Chambliss also said the same thing. I owe Lane Kiffin. He's the only guy that saw what I could do when I was at Ferris State, a D2 school, you know? So
15: if I was Pete Golding, I would have been angry about that Vanity Fair article, because it hurts Pete Golding's potential opportunity. It felt like that's what it was. It's like Lane Kiffin trying to hurt.
16: Portal class, and then also.
15: That is true. They are loaded. Ole Miss is loaded.
16: Absolutely
15: again.
16: They are. But that was at the podium. Then he comes over and gets on SEC Network, and he and Nick Saban and Gene Chizik, you know, and Dario Noko were hilarious. And
15: then you get a loose Lane.
16: Yeah, I mean, it was, you know, talking about how comical it is, how, you know, he used to question Nick Saban, like, what are we doing? We just won the national championship, and we're having recruiting meetings tomorrow morning. What the hell are we doing? Why is he always ripping me for being on social media? You know, I mean, it's part of recruiting and this and that. And now he's quit social media because his son Knox challenged him, and he hasn't been on since May. And now he's talking, and Saban's going, told you. Now he has more time. He's now having, you know, more meetings. Even after a big win, they'd meet the next morning. He basically said, "I have turned into my dad. I have turned into my mentor. I have become him." And Saban's like, "Told you, it works." Now the funniest part with Kiff today was the Whit Weeks part. LSU's All-American linebacker, captain at SEC Media Days back-to-back years. A lot of people. The injury probably brought him back because I thought he was going pro. Even with the injury, I thought he was a, you know, late day two, early day three guy. But he has late first, early second potential written all over him. He came back to try and go win a national championship at LSU. Whit Weeks, for people who don't know, is dating Kiffin's daughter, Landry Kiffin. And so Whit in the big room was like, look, when it's football, he's Coach Kiffin. When we're away from football, he's my girlfriend's dad. And then Kiff went on to tell the story with Chizik, Saban and company, how the moment that Landry said, look, I'm dating this LSU guy named Whit Weeks, and he's like, you're dating Whit Weeks? Wait, what? So he calls Kirby Smart. Kirby played with Whit Weeks' dad at Georgia, gets a scouting report on the Weeks boys from Kirby. Then he calls Brian Kelly, then head coach at LSU, asking BK, all right, tell me about Whit Weeks. And BK says, of all the players I've coached, if there's one that's going to date my daughter, I want it to be that guy. Scouting report was done, and he gave it the blessing. So there you go. I mean, it was actually a very entertaining story coming from Lane Kiffin. So the Saban stuff. The no social media stuff, the Whit Weeks and his daughter stuff, that was all hilarious and very genuine. What we saw at the podium, I ain't buying any of it.
15: Yeah, that was the impression I got. And obviously you're watching all of this more closely, but I sort of got
16: issues.
15: That same sense is that Lane at the podium, all right, where do we take it away from that? But Lane, when he sits down with you one-on-one, that's a whole different Lane Kiffin that you're going to get. What I haven't heard much about is what Sark was like today.
16: I thought he was as genuine as anybody. The favorite thing that he said when it came to Arch Manning, because look, he went on and talked about how there's all these expectations outside the room, and everyone's talking about if we don't do this and this and this. Well, look, the pressure, the what is being said inside the room is 100 times more intense than what is being said about us outside the room. And then he told this story about Arch Manning, and he said 99.9% of players would have wilted under the weight that was thrown on Arch Manning last year. And he got better as the year went on. As a matter
15: of fact,
16: in late October through the end of the year, he had the number one QBR in power four quarterbacks. He got better. And I thought that was very interesting and very honest from Sark going, this dude had to go through it last year, and 99.9% of players at his age would not have been able to handle it, and he handled it like a champ.
15: It's going to be interesting to see what it looks like this year, now that he does have a season under his belt. Coming up next here, the first women's professional baseball league since 1954 is starting, something we haven't seen in 72 years. We'll get into it right here on ESPN Radio.
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17: All right, next question for you this morning. I'll ask us anything. For my eight-year-old, would you rather have a lifetime supply of hamburgers or a lifetime supply of Cheez-Its?
7: Ooh, I love Cheez-Its and all its flavors.
17: Mm.
7: Yeah, I'm going to go Cheez-Its.
17: I don't know. I mean,
7: there's only so many hamburgers. This, like, I don't want to eat hamburgers all the time.
17: In this scenario, I can just conjure up a cheeseburger anytime I want. And can I transfer that skill to my whole family? I can just...
7: Four burgers.
17: Yeah.
7: Boom.
17: I'm going to do that.
7: Yeah?
17: Yeah. My kids love cheeseburgers.
7: But I love snacking. Mm. Snacking is so awesome.
17: Well, you don't do that anymore. You don't eat Cheez-Its.
7: I don't eat Cheez-Its, no. My snack is popcorn.
17: Why is it that when Connor's off, nobody else plays the Have a Great Weekend song? It makes my week, says this guy.
7: Yeah, there's a lot of things we don't do when Connor's off.
17: And I've been accused of never working Fridays, too, which I think is not fair or true. But nonetheless, the accusation has been leveled. It's because it's, I don't know, it's my thing, I guess.
7: Yeah.
17: It's my idea. It's part of my deal. So it's a me thing.
7: So that's that.
18: Okay, guys, have a great weekend.
28: You know what time it is.
29: Give me the green light. Oh,
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15: 10 different countries showed up to try out in August at Nationals Park for this thing, Ian. There are four teams involved. They did choose women from all around the world. The age range for players right now is from 18 years old to 37 years old, Ian. So lots of representation here across baseball and an exciting new thing for female athletes. So let's bring in Eric Young, of course, former World Series champ, but now manager of the Los Angeles Queens of this new Women's Professional Baseball League. And Eric, thanks so much for hopping on with us. Let's just start with why. Why was this the right move for you to get involved in?
34: Well, it became a situation where I was pretty much going into retirement. And I happened to receive a phone call, and thanks to a guy named Dave Stewart, who recommended me. When the opportunity came, I thought it would be just wonderful and exciting, and it was time for me to go into a new chapter of baseball, because I really wanted to stay in. And to have to just open up with a bunch of women that want to perform at a level that I think is going to surprise a lot of people, and that excitement and that passion that came across in their presentation, as well as seeing some of the young ladies perform this spring, it was a no-brainer for me.
16: How many times have you seen a league of their own?
34: Probably twice.
16: You can see how many times twice. I've seen it, because I know the damn words to the song. I mean, there you go.
34: I was listening to you.
16: I can't sing a lick. Hey, Skip, I can't sing a lick, man, but I'll sing along with you, and it'll drive you nuts. I cannot carry a tune.
34: Right, but you know the words.
16: But that movie, man, I mean, World War II, everything else, I mean, it was my daughters, I mean, they've watched it a million times. So having said that, how do you approach coaching women, or at all? Is it different than how you would coach men? Have you thought about that?
34: Well, I have thought about that. And the thing that comes across each and every time is that these young ladies don't want to be treated differently.
16: Amen.
34: If I treated those players a particular way on that baseball diamond, then they want to be treated the same way, coached the same way, taught the game the same way. So I'm going to give them me, and that's all I know. Energetic, passionate, love the game, and would do anything to win. So that's my attitude, and I think these ladies, in speaking with them, expect the same thing.
16: Love it.
15: Eric Young joining us here on Amber and Ian. He is now the skipper of the Los Angeles Queens, which is a part of the new Women's Professional Baseball League. Of course, former MLB player, coach, all that as well. So Eric, this league runs from August 1st to mid-September, followed by 2 weeks of the postseason, a four-week 30-game season with seven-inning games. Obviously, that's coming up. We aren't far away from August 1st. So what does it look like right now preparing day in and day out for you and your squad?
34: Well, right now it's a lot of myself as well as my coaching staff. I have two people that are coaching with me. And we're just coming up and trying to think about strategy, because you did mention it was seven innings. You know, we have 15 players on our roster. So it's going to be an adjustment period. And I want to make it known, this is my first year managing, something I've always wanted to do. So I'm checking into a lot of managers, guys, former leaders, former coaches that have coached some of these young ladies throughout the summer, the spring, for years. So I'm trying to soak up all the knowledge I can, so when I present myself to the team, I have a sense of direction. And they know they will be led by a pretty good guy. That's what I'm trying to present to them and be ready for them next week.
16: EY, you have a very familiar name on your roster and a pitcher, and that is Monet Davis from the 2014 Little League World Series. I mean, we all remember her. What does she have now, man? We're 12 years later as far as an arm, and what's it mean to have such a recognizable name on your roster like that as one of your pitchers?
34: Well, I tell you what, I'm going to give her every opportunity to get on that mound if she wants to. If she doesn't, because she's been playing other positions, she's very athletic. And, she's been playing a little bit of alpha, especially center field. So I have to make sure when I have my conversation with her, if she wants to pitch or not. And if she does, you know that'll be a pretty good weapon for our Los Angeles Queens team.
15: For tickets, check out womensprobaseballleague.com. You can get tickets there. And, of course, you can get more information about the league. There's tons of information on womensprobaseballleague.com. Eric, if people are going to buy tickets, if people are going to show up, what should they expect from the experience?
34: Well, I tell you what, for the Los Angeles Queens, they will show up and they're going to show out. That's what I can tell you. I can't speak for the other three teams. But our particular team will show up and show out. I got a chance to see them in spring training down at Fort Myers. And I was a little surprised. And I'm going to tell you why I was surprised. Not because they were out there playing, but the love they have, the respect they have, and the passion they were showing was something I wasn't ready for. And that was another igniter for me to want to be the manager of one of the teams. I mean, the excitement is there. I'm not trying to promote it. I'm telling you. The Queens will be ready.
15: All right.
34: That's why they're Queens.
16: That's the way you play. There it is.
15: All right. So womensprobaseballleague.com. Go support Eric and his players. Eric Young, World Series champ, now manager of the Los Angeles Queens. Thanks, Eric. We appreciate it.
34: It was my pleasure. Thank you for having me.
15: That is a pretty cool thing. Aluminum bats, by the way, they're using. Very, very cool to see women's professional baseball return. That is a very cool thing. Rewind the tape. From
16: take two.
15: 30, because I'm going to need you to get comfortable, Ian, for this one. From 30 for 30 podcast, the betrayal of Shohei Ohtani.

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1: 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I go get my Habs fix and I check in with Campbell versus Gallo. 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
13: Simon Tsligas and Peter Vrionis joining us now, hockey analyst and host of TSN 1200 out in Ottawa, our good friend Chris Stevenson. So Chris, whose hockey team is this now? Sanderson?
14: It's Sanderson's, yeah. And I know, you know, some people will look at that and be like, oh great, another American. Yeah, Jake Sanderson's a little bit of a different circumstance. As much as people want to make this like an American thing and an American wanting to go and play in an American market, I think similar to Vancouver, it's more of a brother thing. It had been the rumor for the last few years that ultimately Matthew Tkachuk and Brady Tkachuk were going to want to play together. And I can understand some Senators fans cringing a little bit at the idea of another American player being the leader on their team and potentially the next captain. But I think they're two different circumstances. Jake Sanderson grew up in Calgary when his dad was playing hockey. So I don't think it's the same. They're not going to be lacking for leadership. They've got a solid group there that was around.

0: around Brady Tkachuk. But I would say at this point that it does become Jake Sanderson and, to a little bit of a lesser extent, Tim Stützle's team at this point.
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8: Cleveland, the Twins defeat the Guardians 3-1. Elsewhere in the Central, Tigers beat the Royals 4-3. Braves 6, Padres 5 in the ATL. Diamondbacks beat the Cardinals 10-6. And how about Jackie Bradley Jr., the former Boston Red Sox, walks it off for the Indianapolis Clowns and Banana Ball down the road from Bristol in Hartford, Connecticut. 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

0: tell you how to get this thing solved. You want to solve the problem?
1: Listen, yes, to I do. I would like to solve it. Yes.
0: Listen to Commissioner Myers real quick. All right, listen to what I got to say. If I'm Adam Silver, I say, guess what? Schedule's going to come out on Saturday morning. Straight up. But you don't know where LeBron's going. Don't care. Don't care. Schedule's coming out Saturday morning, 8 a.m., with or without LeBron. And you know what that's going to do? Speed LeBron up. Remember when the Lakers started out really successful without him while he was on the bench? Sciatica cleared up real quick.
1: He called up Matthew Stafford. He got that Airstream and said, bring it over here to, crypto.com arena.
0: Have you ever seen like one of your exes that you thought was going to be real down bad because they weren't with you anymore? Then you saw and they're like, wow, they're doing great. Hold up, man. Wait, I thought I was the reason. Oh, I'm not? Oh, well, hold on. Let me go on and get right. You let Adam Silver know that your boy said, just tell him that the schedule's dropping at 8 a.m. Saturday morning. Guess what? We'll know where LeBron's going before 8 a.m.
1: Just one question for you, Commissioner. Could you also be the commissioner of the WNBA?
0: I can, but only if you give me the tears and let me know where the team stand at this point. Matter of fact, I need you to do that next here on Game Night on ESPN Radio and the all-new ESPN app.
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18: So we'll continue to talk a little bit of tennis here. Former Canadian star and now the general manager of Tennis Canada, Valerie Tétreault, join us now. So some pretty big news when it comes to the tennis facilities there at the corner, I believe, of St. Laurent and Jarry. So what does the tennis community in this city have coming up when we're talking about the infrastructure of, the Tennis Canada facilities?
19: Yeah, it's been quite some time now that, we've been talking about the fact that when we look at our current infrastructure, it's not at the level that we're seeing for the other 1,000 tournaments around the world. And so we're feeling more and more pressure coming from the ATP and the WTA, and we needed to start acting. And so we did a feasibility study, and I think now we've been able to identify the ideal scenario for us to protect this tournament in the long term. And that is to build a new stadium at Jarry Park with a retractable roof. We've been talking about the need for a retractable roof for quite some time now. Most of center courts are around a 15,000 seat capacity. Right now we're just below 12,000 with our current center court. So it's an important step, but of course there's still a lot of work to do before we can build that stadium.
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2: Beat the Guardians 3-1 at Cleveland in a 12-inning marathon. Elsewhere, the Tigers beat the Royals 4-3, the Braves beat the Padres 6-5, and the Diamondbacks beat the Cardinals 10-6. There is one game that is currently in progress in the bottom of the sixth in College Station. Athletes Unlimited softball opening playoff game. The Chicago Bandits and the Portland Cascade knotted at 3. 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
3: Coming up on the Friday edition of Unsportsmanlike with Evan Carr, Michelle Smallman, and me, Chris Canty. Last year, I said Lamar Jackson needs to win before he becomes the next Dan Marino. So is this the year he finally gets over the hump? It's Unsportsmanlike, 6 a.m. Eastern, right here on ESPN Radio, ESPN2, and ESPNU.

0: Having Harrison Jr., because I still believe he could be a really good wide receiver. Jeremiah Love is a fantastic running back. He can also catch passes out of the backfield. Like, I'm really encouraged by that. Young tight end, that's a really good player.
1: Shout out Trey McBride.
0: Exactly. So you have some pieces there to like. Now you got to put it together, but they're going to need that quarterback.
1: But, Q, didn't you just go through covering the Ashton Jeanty rookie campaign in Las Vegas? Just because you have an all-star rookie running back does not mean that will translate to wins. Ask the Atlanta Falcons how Bijan Robinson's first few years in the league have gone.
0: Right, that's because the Raiders didn't have the quarterback. They didn't have the offensive line. They didn't have any of that. So they're going to have to figure that out, and they're going to have to figure that out in Arizona as well. We're back to college football next here on Game Night on ESPN Radio.
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2: Simon Tsligas and Peter Vrionis joining us now, hockey analyst and host of TSN 1200 out in Ottawa, our good friend Chris Stevenson. So Chris, whose hockey team is this now? Sanderson?
10: Jake Sanderson's, yeah. And I know, you know, some people will look at that and be like, oh great, another American. Yeah, Jake Sanderson's a little bit of a different circumstance. As much as people want to make this like an American thing and an American wanting to go and play in an American market, I think similar to Vancouver, it's more of a brother thing. It had been the rumor for the last few years that ultimately Matthew Tkachuk and Brady Tkachuk were going to want to play together. And I can understand some Senators fans cringing a little bit at the idea of another American player being the leader on their team and potentially the next captain. But I think they're two different circumstances. Jake Sanderson grew up in Calgary when his dad was playing hockey. So I don't think it's the same. They're not going to be lacking for leadership. They've got a solid group there that was around Brady Tkachuk. But I would say at this point that it does become Jake Sanderson and, to a little bit of a lesser extent, Tim Stützle's team at this point.
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13: If you look at Carey Price's body of work, what Carey Price did internationally and his Hart Trophy season when he was the most dominant goalie since Hasek, to me this was pretty easy. Carey Price looked like a Hall of Famer, played like a Hall of Famer, and he felt like a Hall of Famer. If you just use your eyes, I mean, you could see it. And the Hart Trophy, you know, it's like Willy Wonka's golden ticket. You're in. Pretty much in the history of the game, among players eligible for the Hall, there are only three players now who haven't been elected. One was Jose Theodore, one was Al Rollins in the early 50s, Blackhawks goalie, and another player, defenseman, offensive defenseman, probably the first in the history of the game, named Tommy Anderson, who played for the Brooklyn.

0: Brooklyn Americans in 1942, and I know John still knew that.
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1: Yeah, he's not going to the Hall of Fame. If Taylor Hall goes to the Hall of Fame, I would suggest starting all over.
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3: In the majors, five games on the slate tonight, all of them already in the books. Blue Jays beat the Rays 3-1, as did the Twins over the Guardians by that same score. The Tigers beat the Royals 4-3. Braves bested the Padres in Atlanta 6-5. And the Diamondbacks beat the Cardinals 10-6. One game that is currently in progress. Playoff opener in Athletes Unlimited softball. The Chicago Bandits, Portland Cascade, knotted at 4 in the ninth. And that game is now in a weather delay in College Station. 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The festivities have come to a close. Where does this leave our preseason Heisman rankings? That is coming up next on Game Night on ESPN Radio with Q Myers and yours truly.
4: 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So is this the year he finally gets over the hump? 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

0: all the flags that you need. You need to make sure that the leadership is in place. The WNBA All-Star festivities all weekend long. She's Mia O'Brien. I'm Q Myers. 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
14: We're talking with Arpan Basu on the morning show on TSN 690. I'm Connor McKenna with Sean Starr. Sean?
15: Yeah, looking at the draft, I mean, was there something that you can pinpoint in terms of a pattern looking forward into the players they selected over the course of the weekend?
16: Yeah, they fully drafted for need, like fully.
15: Right.
16: And that's usually kind of taboo, and then it's not something that anyone really should do to the extent that they did. They're pretty unapologetic about it, you know? Like, I mean, they didn't hide the fact that they wanted to add defensemen and they wanted to add toughness. And that's what they went and got, that they went out and did. I think Gleb Pugachev was an example of a guy who fit both categories of drafting for need and someone they considered to be the best player available. They had a forward in the first round, and then they go, you know, D, three straight picks, three defensemen. Tells you that A, the trades that they're looking to make will likely involve a young defenseman. And B, these guys should be looked at not only as prospects to play for the Canadiens, but ultimately prospects should be included in future trades. And that right shot defensemen have a certain trade value that just adds to the organizational asset well that could pay off down the road. But it's a dangerous game to play when, you know, when you're picking more by position than you are by talent.
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1: The reality is, physically, his skill set is superior, perhaps far superior to Kirk Cousins at this juncture of his career and Kirk Cousins' career. But Kirk Cousins knows this offense about as well as anybody who's not on the Raiders coaching staff.
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3: And away we go. It was a light slate of five games on the MLB Thursday docket. NL East versus NL West gets us started with the Braves and the Padres. Atlanta, they entered the day four games up on the Phillies for first in the division. Chris Sale, he got the start for the Braves in the midst of a 15 consecutive start streak, allowing three earned runs or fewer. By the fourth inning, he had allowed exactly three runs, and the Braves trailed by one. That is, until Dominic Smith changed the flow.
4: 1-1 pitch hit well. Deep right field. Going back. He just took him deep downtown. It's a three-run homer right on into the chop house. Braves take the lead on the three-run bomb by Dom Smith.
3: 680 the fan. Chris Sale went six innings, allowed just those three runs. He had 11 strikeouts as the Braves paced the Padres 6-5. For Sale, his 16th consecutive start, allowing three earned runs or fewer. That is tied for the second longest streak in his career. His 94th career game with 10 or more strikeouts. That breaks a tie with Curt Schilling for seventh most all time. Let's go back to Dominic Smith. Three-run home run snaps a streak of 31 games without a home run. After the game, the DH talked about it.
5: Fourth inning, three-run homer for you. Tell me, how did your previous at-bat impact your approach in the second?
6: I faced them, my first at-bat, and, being able to see his repertoire pitches, threw me some good changeups early on, and it was really working for him. I saw a couple batters before he made some good changeups to him, and, right there coming up, I wasn't trying to do too much. Just hit a line drive, and he hung me a changeup kind of in the middle of the zone and put a good swing on it, and we were able to get the dub.
5: You've been around this game for a long time, at this level for a long time. How does Drake Baldwin hit that pitch out?
6: Man, he's incredible. Maybe it's some of the hockey that he used growing up, so he's able to get in better positions with his legs. But, you see it all year. He's hitting pitches off the ground for home runs, pitches up and in, taking really good pitchers deep. He's incredible. That's why he's an all-star. That's why he's rookie of the year. And I'm just glad he's on our team.
5: You guys put up nearly 50 runs over the course of this week. Does this offense feel like it's at its peak right now?
6: I wouldn't say so. We're all pretty hungry, I would say, and we're all perfectionists. So I think we're missing a couple pieces as well that'll come back and help. But I think the guys aren't satisfied. We know we can improve, and we just want to give the fans great ball and play Braves ball. And that's just grinding each pitcher down and trying to put together wins. So I just look forward to the road trip, and hopefully we can rattle off some more.
3: That's Braves designated hitter Dominic Smith joining Braves Vision after the 6-5 win Atlanta over San Diego. A couple of divisional classes in the American League Central. The Guardians, they hosted the Twins in an afternoon twilt. Speaking of pitchers with streaks, Gavin Williams, he entered with back-to-back starts of 10 or more strikeouts for Cleveland. In this one, he achieved pitching mythology. He became the sixth pitcher in Guardians history with an immaculate inning. That is three strikeouts on nine pitches. He did that in the fourth inning. He went seven innings, allowed just two hits, no earned runs, no walks, 11 strikeouts. Sensational. Becoming the seventh Guardians pitcher with 10 or more strikeouts in three consecutive starts. Somehow, that wasn't enough for the win.
7: Marnik shoots it through the left side, and there's your base hit. Ryan Jeffers comes home to score. And Trevor Larnach has given the Twins their first lead of the ball game. They lead this game 2-1 in the 12th inning.
3: On the Treasure Island Baseball Network, and the Twins added one more, 3-1. They're winners in 12 innings. It's the Twins' fourth straight win in extra inning games, or 4-2 overall this season. It is the longest active streak in Major League Baseball. Gavin Williams, we mentioned his production, but the Guardians were 0-17 with runners in scoring position. mentioned there was a pair of clashes in the AL Central. Tigers and Royals was the other.
8: Here's the pitch. Line down the left field line. That's a fair ball bouncing into the left field corner. Well, he rounds third. He's in to score. The Tigers have retaken the lead. A two-out go-ahead RBI double for Dylan Dingler. And the Royals, who had just tied the game at the top of the eighth, now trail 4-3 in the bottom of the eighth.
3: 097 won the ticket. Dingler's fourth go-ahead plate appearance in the eighth inning or later this season. That is tied for the most in Major League Baseball, and Detroit holds on for that 4-3 win. But the question surrounding Major League Baseball between now and August will be about Detroit. What will the Tigers do with Tarek Skubal? With a team below 500 and about six games out of first, there's a case to be made that getting value for the former Cy Young Award winner could be the smart move. It's a case that analyst David Ross makes on Amber and Ian.
9: I go back to like a Shohei Ohtani when the Angels were in the mix and fighting for that and trying to make a statement and then not really able to get the haul of prospects that they could really use. I feel like Detroit's in that same boat. They're good, and unless they go on some type of run like Boston is on right now, right before the deadline, I would give up and try to get as many prospects as I can. Everybody wants them. They're willing to give up real talent, and that's a moment that you can really set up your organization for maybe 4 or 5 years of really contending that they're going to be with all this young talent and help that out with real depth and other prospects that are going to really contribute to hopefully a World Series type run in Detroit.
3: Skubal, he won the AL Cy Young Award twice at just 29 years old. Understandable as to why the Tigers could be hesitant to move him. What will they do? Insider Jeff Passan gave a timeline on SportsCenter.
10: They're monitoring box scores as much as anything because they know that Tarek Skubal's availability boils down to one thing, and that's, are the Detroit Tigers still in the playoff race? And as of now, they are. As of now, they're going to ride with Skubal and Troy Melton and Casey Mize, another guy who's impending free agent, and try and get back into the playoff hunt. They've made some progress, but Boston winning 15 consecutive games and getting that final wild card spot, that's the sort of thing Detroit, frankly, needed to do to ensure Tarek Skubal was going to stick around. This is going to come down to the end of the month. By July 31st, I think the Tigers are going to look at the standings, going to look at how they're playing, going to look at everything about where they are and make a determination at that point. And that's either when the frenzy could happen or when this deadline could change, at least in terms of activity, for the worse.
3: So just about a week away. Skubal, though, isn't the only pitcher generating interest on the market. Padres closer Mason Miller has been a hot name. Here's passing on Miller.
10: The market for Mason Miller is incredible. The question is, do the San Diego Padres, less than a year after acquiring him from the A's, for Leo DeVries, one of the best prospects in all of baseball, want to go and flip him? And if a trade happens, it's because the Padres understand they need controllable starting pitching. And whether it's a team like Seattle or a team like the New York Yankees, they've got a lot of controllable starting pitching that they would gladly give up to get a reliever of Mason Miller's caliber.
3: The Padres are a part of that logjam of teams fighting for that NL wild card spot. SportsCenter All Night, Chris Lewis here on ESPN Radio. Personalities continue to blaze through on SEC Media Days. The most anticipated showdown, the upcoming LSU-Ole Miss clash, a.k.a. the Lane Kiffin Bowl. The LSU head coach spoke about the comments he's made since leaving Ole Miss.
11: You know, I made a challenging decision and change. And I think as I look back to that, I thought I could find a way for everybody to understand. And now as I look back later on, that was never going to happen. And I made a decision that I changed jobs. And as I get older and I go through things and losing both parents, I was actually talking to Ross Dellinger and I kind of said something that might sound kind of funny to you, but you know, I watched the Hulk Hogan special and I realized, and I was like, we're all going to die. And so some of the things that we put importance on, we worry about, and what this person says and that, like, really aren't going to matter. And when I lost my dad, I started thinking that. And I really started thinking, When I grew up, there were two people that I thought just wouldn't die. My dad and Hulk Hogan. And then I watched that special and realized, like, Hulk Hogan died too. Like, there's no way Hulk Hogan was ever going to not wrestle and die. And he did. And so it just made me reflect really on, like, I can't be so concerned about little things and what people say and this. And you got to make decisions. You got to go with them. And you do things and you make really good decisions and you make poor decisions. And that was a poor usage of a term that I believe, just like many coaches that have been there for, was factual, but over the course of a long interview was bad timing and bad usage of the word. So it is what it is. I apologize when I said it.
3: Of course, Ole Miss was left with Pete Golding after their run to the college football playoff last season. A former DC now has his own program, and he isn't salty about Lane leaving.
12: Lane and I are good. Like so, you know, I did not know Coach Kiffin prior to taking the Ole Miss job. I think everybody just assumes Alabama. I wasn't at Alabama when Coach Kiffin was, you know. So I didn't come to Ole Miss because of Coach Kiffin. I came to Ole Miss to be at Ole Miss to raise three kids. So, you know, our relationship really grew in those 3.5 years, and he did a lot for me, and I was very, very appreciative of how he treated me and my family and learned a lot from him. So I have no ill will towards Coach Kiffin. He texts me on a regular basis, and there's certain things that we'll talk about, and there are certain things that we don't talk about. He's very competitive, just like I'm very competitive, right? And so obviously a lot of this went a different direction when now he had a new job with new responsibilities, and he's going to be super competitive to be the best that he can at that job, right, which is his job.
3: Those two coaches will forever be connected, as will these two programs, really, as long as Lane is leading LSU. But it was Ole Miss that is actually coming off of a playoff year and have some key returners.
12: You know, individual accolades, in my opinion, come from team success. And so that was a body of work, I think, from last season for both those guys to have really, really unique individual years because of a lot of really, really good players around them. And I think they'd be the first ones to tell you that. But I do think, you know, a lot of these guys are putting a lot in, and they're working extremely hard, and we demand a lot out of them. That there are some of these individual awards for them that are important to them. And it's not going to take away from what they need to do to win the football game. And I think five will be the first one to tell you that. If we need to throw it 60 times to win, let's throw it 60 times to win. And so, you know, your concern always outside looking in is, hey, does this become a distraction? Those two are wired the right way. Right. And so I'm not concerned with how they're going to practice and how they're going to prepare. They're going to do everything that they can to win the football game. And they know that's based on their preparation.
3: The SEC seems to always be loaded with juicy storylines. But you have the Lane Kiffin versus Ole Miss, Golding involved. It's going to be a fantastic season in that conference where seemingly every week there's going to be something that gets the people talking. Coming up next, we're going to talk about a tweak to the SEC scheduling this year, them adding a ninth game to the conference slate. This is SportsCenter All Night on ESPN Radio.
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28: Anthony DeMarco joins us. Anthony, what do you make of the latest from the Montreal Canadiens? They've traded Brendan Gallagher to the Vancouver Canucks for future considerations. 50% of Gallagher's contract is being retained.
29: I mean, it seemed like low-hanging fruit. Obviously, Gallagher is a native of British Columbia, and it's going to cost them less in the long term as opposed to going the buyout road. They trade him for quite literally nothing.
30: Does his tenure as a Montreal Canadian get clouded at all with the way that it ended, or what should people be remembering about Brendan Gallagher as a Hab?
29: Probably like one of the biggest universal fan favorites of the last 15 years or so. Like, I think Carey Price probably has that title undisputedly, but beyond that, like, even a PK Subban was a very polarizing figure because he was traded for Subban. Weber, I think, at times was a polarizing figure. Pacioretty was the same, and I think Gallagher was that guy that everyone universally liked, and obviously wearing a letter for a large portion of that time and just always doing right by the team and the city and being a good soldier through it all, especially when his game did begin to fall off over the last 18 months or so. So I don't think it's going to be tainted at all when people look back.
2: 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Golf isn't just a game. It's a worldwide obsession. And every week, Mark Zacchino, Bob Weeks, and Adam Scully break down the stories that shape the sport. 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
31: And I also think that it's important that you give even a better opportunity to prove that you're the best team, that you belong in the SEC championship game.
32: Yep.
31: So I actually think we should play 12 games against Power 5. That's it.
32: Preach.
31: Because it's a business, and people want to see those games. TV wants to have that kind of inventory to show those games. So I think that's really, really important, and I'm glad that we've gone to a 9-game schedule. I think it'll be more interesting for the players and the fans.
3: One of the things you learn by covering enough of these media days is that coaches love to complain, especially about things that have changed. Now, let's be real. Nick Saban, he might have done a little bit of that back in his day. Florida coach John Summerall doesn't want to moan about the schedule shift.
33: Look, I've always had the mindset, regardless of whether I was at Troy, Tulane, or now Florida, we'll play anybody, anywhere, anytime. I don't care.
3: I knew it.
33: The people that want to whine and complain about a 9-game schedule, is it harder? Yeah, it's harder. It's what was decided well before I walked into SEC meetings, head coach. And so we got to go do it. Let's go do it. Whining and complaining about it doesn't help you. Going to work does. And so, yeah, it's going to be challenging. It's not going to be easy. But, golly, man, nothing in life that's worth anything is easy.
3: That was Summerall on Amber and Ian. He, of course, took Tulane to the college football playoff last season, and he's gearing up for year number one as a Gator. The Blue Jays not only made the playoffs last season, but they made a run all the way to the World Series. Now, they find themselves in last place in the AL East. Life comes at you fast. Looking to avoid a four-game sweep at the hands of the Rays.
0: The 1-1 pitch. Hit on a line toward right field. Down for a base hit. Straw's going to get the wave. Throw from right field by Mesa. Offline. Straw in to score. And it's 3-1 Blue Jays on a big RBI single from Vladimir Guerrero Jr.
3: Sportsnet 590, The Fan with the call. Blue Jays survive. They beat the Rays 3-1. It's just their second win against the Rays this season. They were 1-8 coming into the game. George Springer, their DH, with Sportsnet after.
1: And George, that is three multi-hit games in your last four. You're having a lot of success at the plate right now. What are you feeling in the box?
4: I mean, we just got to fight like hell every day. It's not about individual statistics. It's about the team. So do something I can every day to help the team win. And whether that's a walk or I'll headbutt a ball if I have to.
1: Hopefully it doesn't come to that. Whether it was situational hitting, base running, defense, pitching, did you feel like you guys showed a truer representation of what this team is about in this game?
4: Yeah, I mean, it takes all of us to win a game. And, you know, today was a grindy type of day. So for us to come out and win and get guys on and over and in is huge.
1: Finally, we got to say something about Shane Bieber. I'm waiting for this. Shane Bieber throws seven efficient, strong innings today. What's it like to see him really hit his stride right now?
4: Oh, I mean, he was unbelievable. You know, that's a great team over there. And, you know, he was himself. You know, he threw the ball well. And, you know, he gave us a huge shot to have this game today.
3: George Springer on Sportsnet after their 3-1 win, the Blue Jays over the Rays. Meanwhile, was not close between the Diamondbacks and Cardinals. Arizona victorious.
5: The 0-1. Lined into right field. That's a base hit. One run is home. Everybody else moves up 90 feet. It's 9-2 Diamondbacks at RBI single for Moreno.
3: Arizona Sports 98.7 FM. Diamondbacks 10, Cardinals 6. Look out. Arizona 9-2 since July 9th. Second best record in Major League Baseball over that stretch. Behind just the Red Sox. Tyler Locklear after their first baseman on D-backs TV.
6: Just want you to know we had you on cycle alert. I mean, graphics were being prepared. All kinds of research was being done. Were you even thinking that? Did you allow yourself?
7: Not really, honestly, but I think Mason Wynn kind of told me out on second base at one point. And just trying to get it done and see what happens. I don't know. It was a fun game.
6: You mentioned Joe Mather, your hitting coach. It's his birthday today. The awakening of this offense, what's it been like for the last 48 hours?
7: It's been kind of a quick turnaround, honestly. So it took everybody in the dugout today. You know, Vadi giving us six really good innings after kind of struggling a little in the first there and then kind of honing down, and then Nolan coming off the bench, getting us some big insurance. The whole offense, honestly, really clicked today, and we were able to come back. You know, 2-0 didn't seem like a whole lot for us, so we just stayed with it the whole game.
6: Before I end this inquisition of you, quick thought on what you're going through. I heard you talk about it on the radio, and Torrey has talked about it as well as it relates to you, that you're figuring out not just your role here, but everything, the people in the organization, the whole franchise, and that's part of sort of the turnaround. Is he right? Do you think that way?
7: Yeah, a little bit, honestly. Like, coming back this year, everybody's familiar again. You know, you already know these people and play with them before, so just the comfortability coming into the locker room and just being with everybody again, it's been really fun. And as you can see, we're on a roll right now, so just trying to keep it going, make a push for this thing at the end.
3: Diamondbacks Tyler Locklear after the win, 10-6. Arizona right now third in the NL wild card race. SportsCenter all night, Chris Lewis here on ESPN Radio. We're firmly in that LeBron as the LeBron turns phase of the NBA offseason. Most of the other league business is on hold until the indecision is over. Tea leaf reading, it reached its fever pitch late Wednesday night when it was discovered that the Heat YouTube had a video in the queue for an introductory LeBron presser. Miami did announce that that was all a mistake, but it didn't stop the NBA world from connecting the dots. Here's ESPN insider Brian Windhorst on First Take.
8: It says a lot more about us as sports consumers and content creators than it does about the Heat, because we're in this point right now where there's this dearth of information on the sports calendar, and there's this really kind of an irresponsible frothing at the mouth on this LeBron stuff. First off, I'll give a free piece of consulting to all the teams who think they're going to sign LeBron. There's not going to be an introductory press conference. You don't got to get it ready. After not five, not six, not seven, LeBron's done with it.
3: LeBron waiting for that press conference. Yeah, I don't even think he's going to have a press conference. It's probably more likely that LeBron will just like release a long podcast and then go away for the rest of the offseason before he comes back. But coming up next on SportsCenter, SEC Media Days continues to fly on SportsCenter All Night.
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28: So we'll continue to talk a little bit of tennis here. Former Canadian star and now the general manager of Tennis Canada, Valerie Tétrault, join us now. So some pretty big news when it comes to the tennis facilities there at the corner, I believe, of St. Laurent and Jarry. So what does the tennis community in this city have coming up when we're talking about the infrastructure of, the Tennis Canada facilities?
19: Yeah, it's been quite some time now that, we've been talking about the fact that when we look at our current infrastructure, it's not at the level that we're seeing for the other 1,000 tournaments around the world. And so we're feeling more and more pressure coming from the ATP and the WTA, and we needed to start acting. And so we did a feasibility study, and I think now we've been able to identify the ideal scenario for us to protect this tournament in the long term, and that is to build a new stadium at Jarry Park with a retractable roof. We've been talking about the need for a retractable roof for quite some time now. Most of center courts are around a 15,000 seat capacity. Right now we're just below 12,000 with our current center court, so it's an important step, but of course there's still a lot of work to do before we can build that stadium.
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17: To have, you know, those growth spurts. It's okay to not be Mr. All Everything, but what you do need to show for 2026 is that you took all of it with a grain of salt. You've been able to work on your game this offseason so you can be a better version of yourself.
3: That was Harry Douglas of Freddie and Harry talking about Arch Manning. We'll have more about Texas coming up, but the headline of SEC Media Days was no surprise, Lane Kiffin. After all, leading a playoff team in the middle of their run like he did at Ole Miss, yeah, that's rather unprecedented. But on Thursday, Lane talked about the power of LSU.
21: You have the branding of LSU, you have the history of LSU, you have the Tiger Stadium, most iconic place to play college football, the cathedral. And then you put that with us, with our systems and I don't like talking about myself, whatever you call the Lane Kiffin factor. And you bring that in, as you allude to, and you combine that. I think that all goes into that. Now you have 12 players with Nike NIL deals, the first offensive lineman ever. No other schools above 8. We didn't say like 12, 11. We didn't say just SEC schools. So it's a big reason why we're here. When I said that first press conference, like, it's just different. We're going to make this thing different than anywhere else to go when you combine LSU and us, and you're seeing it, you know. He just on stage had that question, the Vanity Fair and all that, whatever. And as I walked off, and you know, I didn't really want to say it, but you know, when you talk about the changes of places, somebody said it the other day. They said like a month ago, where they were like, well, he's been here 6 months and he's had more five-star signees and commits than he did in the previous 6 years combined. You know, that's kind of proof to me of the decision and of the combination of the two, us and LSU.
3: He's lined it up. He feels like he has a chance to do something special there, even going a little bit of third person in that answer. So how about the early impressions?
22: One of the things that has really stuck out to me has been the alignment at LSU from the top down, you know, from President Roos to Virge Osborne, athletic director, to our board of supervisors. You know, that alignment has been great from the first time I met with them. And then a lot of times people, you know, schools recruit just like coaches do. And then is it that way when you get there? And it's been amazing, that alignment and commitment to building a championship program has been great.
3: In 44 days, it'll be LSU in Clemson in the Lane Kiffin LSU debut. What a game that'll be. What a show that will be. And what will be the new norm with coaching changes you feel like going forward? A roster will be completely overhauled whenever there's a new coach in. More than 50 new players on this year's LSU team. But the Tigers aren't the only team with a new leader in the SEC. John Summerall has taken over at Florida. He compared his situation to Lane's.
23: No two situations are different. Lane and I talked as we were going through it. He's like, you and I are going through the same thing in November. I'm like, no, Lane, we're not. If you leave, you're leaving an SEC school to go to an SEC school. It's a little different. I'm leaving Tulane. But it was challenging to do it. I wouldn't have done it any other way. I may have on the front end of taking this job maybe not been at my best every second for Florida because I wanted to make sure I left Tulane the right way. If any university had told me I couldn't coach in the playoff game, I don't think I'd have taken the job just because I couldn't leave the team I had coached all year.
3: There's a couple of coaches at new stops, but as for the people's favorite in the SEC, Hugh Myers of Game Night thinks it's the team that Lane Kiffin left.
24: He literally made Ole Miss a team
0: that if you didn't have a dog in the fight, you like, you know what? I want Ole Miss to win. I mean, like, he made Ole Miss, to me, must-watch TV. He made Trinidad Chambliss, without trying to, one of the biggest names in college football, to the point where we're so fired up that he's back this year, and we're talking about him as potentially, you know, the best returning quarterback in college football, right? I mean, he's just, he wrote the storyline for him. So really, honestly, they could tip the cap and say, the way you left us wasn't cool, but the rest of the country really caught on. That's what happens in the playoffs. This year, you know what people are going to do Saturday morning at the barbershop? Hey, Q, put Ole Miss on. Put Ole Miss on, Q. Make sure Ole Miss is on TV. I want to see what that Trinidad guy is going to do. They literally are on the map more than they ever were for outsiders. Not obviously their diehards, but outsiders now are tuning in for Ole Miss.
3: They are must-see TV. Meanwhile, coach and quarterback return, rare in college football, but at Texas, with Steve Sarkisian and Arch Manning looking to build off of last season and make another run towards the playoff. After mixed reviews, though, in year one, Arch is poised to improve in year two. Here's the head coach.
1: A year ago, going into the season, Arch Manning wasn't on social media saying, I'm going to be the first pick of the draft. Right. He wasn't on social media saying, I'm going to win the Heisman Trophy. He just worked really hard, and he was a really good teammate. And then when we had some struggles as a team and he had some struggles, everybody almost like they wanted to blame him for not playing good because he didn't fulfill their prophecies of what he was supposed to be. But that didn't change him. All he continued to do was work hard, be a great teammate. I thought his teammates did a great job of supporting him. And when he got on the other side of that adversity and he played great the second half of the season for us, he didn't go on social media and say, see, I told you so, see, I told you so. And he hasn't done that all offseason. All he's continued to do is work really hard, be a great teammate. I think he's evolved to become a better leader than he was at this time last year. But that's what you love about him. He's a real guy. He never plays blame. He never say, I told you so. He just works hard, and we're fortunate to have him.
3: Texas has the third best title odds on DraftKings behind Ohio State and Notre Dame. This is SportsCenter All Night. Chris Lewis here on ESPN Radio. Unfortunate offseason NFL news. Carolina Panthers second-year outside linebacker Nick Skowronski suffered a torn ACL in his right knee during the team's first day of training camp on Thursday. Skowronski, he had an outstanding rookie year. He played in 17 games, 8 starts for Carolina. According to Ian Rappaport of NFL Network, the linebacker is seeking a second opinion on the injury. We go to our opinion man, Damian Woody, on Unsportsmanlike. He gave his take on who he thinks is the best quarterback of the 2024 draft class.
4: Me personally, I will put Drake May first right now. Like, I just think Drake May is a complete package. You know, his deep ball accuracy, his mobility, he's a big quarterback. I will probably give him the slight edge. I think a lot of people forgot how good of a season Jaden Daniels had his rookie year. I mean, he had the best rookie season in the history of the National Football League. He single-handedly carried a Commanders team that, let's be honest, had no business being in the NFC Championship game. I think he's going to bounce back in a major way this year, and he could easily be that number one guy, you know, on their list.
3: And, of course, Caleb Williams is also in that discussion, which makes it a fun talking point. But Woody, he's known for keeping it real, which is why he's wondering why the Cowboys are getting Super Bowl hype.
4: I wouldn't go that far as the Dallas Cowboys. I do like the Dallas Cowboys. I like them to win the NFC East this year. I always say there's levels to this. I don't put the Dallas Cowboys on the level of the Los Angeles Rams. I think the Seattle Seahawks is going to be there, even though they lost a couple pieces. We got to take steps when it comes to the Dallas Cowboys. Can we see you make the playoff? Can we see you win the division? Can you win a playoff game before we start talking about, you know, being on the level of the Los Angeles Rams or the defending Super Bowl champions?
3: There's levels to this, and the Cowboys haven't proven yet that they are at that Super Bowl level. But you don't have to prove it until you do it. So we'll see if Dallas has that next step. They open their season on Sunday Night Football against the Giants. It's safe to say Stephen A. Smith does not have much faith in the Giants from First Take.
5: The Giants, the only reason they don't have any explaining to do for giving John Harbaugh, booted out of Baltimore, a 5-year, $100 million deal, making him one of the highest paid coaches in the National Football League at $20 million per year. not only giving him that contract, but bypassing the traditional obligation of a coach having to answer to the GM, Joe Schoen, because he gets to answer directly to ownership and bypass the GM. That comes with his new contract with the New York Giants. He does not answer to the GM. He answers to ownership only. The only reason this happened, because this speaks to the desperation of a once proud New York Giants franchise that has become a laughingstock of the National Football League. They are an absolute joke. And that is why John Harbaugh looks silly caught on camera trying to motivate these players talking about the New York Giants. Now, where would I get such a thing from? CC just alluded to it. 46 blown fourth quarter leads since 2008, second most in the league. By the way, the previous 7 or 8 years you had Lamar Jackson as your quarterback. That would be number one. From a generic or a macro perspective, rather, let's go a little bit more home, where you take into account the New York Giants and what they have done since winning the Super Bowl in 2011. Let's break it down, CC. 0 division titles, 1 double-digit win, which was in 2016. 1 double-digit win in 14 years. 11 losing seasons in the last 14 years. A winning percentage of 36.5, which is the fourth worst in the NFL. Only the Jets, the Jaguars, and the Cleveland Browns have been worse. Only 2 playoff appearances since 2011. Mm. Only 1 playoff win since 2011. 25 teams have more postseason wins during that period. Okay? And by the way, Harbaugh, their new coach, is their 8th coach since 2011. 8. 2 interims. 8 new head coach. 8. And their 3rd general manager. You can't make this up.
3: That was a lot of numbers that painted a pretty poor picture on one of the usually perennial flagship teams of the NFL. Giants have some work to do. But from New York football to New York basketball, the defending and 2-time 3-point champion, Sabrina Ionescu, wanted to set the record straight on being left out of this year's contest. It had been rumored that the Liberty guard turned down an invite to the event in Chicago. Sabrina explained that that wasn't the case.
6: I saw that yesterday. I guess you can't really, at least personally, I can't decline an offer I never got officially invited to. So I was pretty surprised to see that. Never got invited. And obviously that's, you know, whether it's against Steph Curry or, you know, in the W, I always go out and try and beat my record every single time I've gone out. So, yeah, I mean, I just kind of wanted to set the record straight. That was just false, but I'm really excited for the participants in it. And obviously there's going to be a new winner, so I'm excited to see who wins.
3: I like how she phrased it in her competitiveness, because we know how competitive she is. As she highlighted there, she's not only familiar with WNBA All-Star Weekend, she participated in that historic NBA versus WNBA Stephen versus Sabrina shootout when she took on Stephen Curry at the 2024 NBA All-Star Weekend. But coming up next, WNBA reporter Annie Costabile dishes on the league's hot topics. This is SportsCenter All Night on ESPN Radio.
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25: Danny, can you talk about the backup quarterbacks? Not that you necessarily want to see them for a bunch of series of downs for obvious reasons, but we don't talk about them until they do play. So in you know, knowing what went down with Bo Levi and Zach Collaros, we've seen Dustin Crum on short yardage, Anthony Brown Jr. Tell us a little bit more about the backup quarterbacks, please.
26: Oh, it's critical. I mean, we spend the whole offseason constantly talking about the backup quarterback. You know, Wally Buono always tells me every single year, your backup is going to play and he's got to be able to come in and win 2 to 3 games for you. We put a particular value on the backup quarterback here in Montreal.
25: Dustin Crum, formerly with Ottawa. What about Anthony Brown Jr.?
26: He's had a tremendous career, a collegiate career. You know, he's bounced around a little bit in the NFL. I think his last stop, if I'm not mistaken, I think may have been the Raiders. And we think that he's got the ability that, you know, he can make plays with his feet when he gets flushed out. So it's such a critical position, and you got to make sure you have depth, and you got to make sure that you're covered. Because at any point in time, their number is going to be called, and they got to be able to get in there and perform at a high level and try to win your football game.
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30: Mitchell, obviously 3 All-Stars. Like, they made it to the semifinals last year without Caitlin Clark. So, very, very tough team in the second half of the season.
0: But the team that's been atop the standings most of the season, the Minnesota Lynx, and their dynamic rookie, Olivia Miles. What makes her so special?
30: Go back, check the receipts. I've been saying she should have gone number one overall the entire time. She's an absolute beast. I think when it comes to kind of like the evolution of the game and this more positionless style of play, Olivia is really an anomaly, as in the sense that she's a true point guard. And I think we're seeing the value of that in a player like her. And it's kind of like interesting to even say that, because obviously there are a lot of great guards in this league. But when you think about like true point guards, I'm thinking about Chelsea Gray, Tisha Panichero, Courtney Vandersloot, and Olivia is up there with them. Even when you look at her passing, it's like she pulls off these magician-like passes that are just like so beautiful to watch. Honestly, I feel so lucky that I just, like, we're going to have years and years, decades to cover of hers. It's like honestly so exciting. I feel spoiled.
0: Miles got a teammate back in the last game, Nafisa Collier. So how does she fit back in with what the Lynx are doing?
30: I mean, I don't think it's going to take much time. She had, what, 24 points in her debut? Yeah. And she only played, she played less than 25 minutes. Yeah, I don't think it's going to take much time. I think the other part of this is, you know, she's been practicing for a bit. And so I think she's begun to establish that chemistry with Olivia Miles is what I'm trying to say. And so I think getting this game under their belt before the All-Star break was really crucial because she could see how her body responds and come into the second half of the season, again, with just even more confidence in her body and where she's at. So I don't think it's going to take much time.
3: A lot of positive storylines with Annie Kosabiel, the Athletic NBA or WNBA beat writer on game night. But we do have to bring up one negative, right? What has been the most surprisingly bad team in the league this year?
30: Phoenix Mercury, man. I don't know that anyone saw this downfall coming to go from, you know, a finals contender. And obviously they got swept by the Aces, so it's not like it was a close series. But and there were definitely cracks in the team that they had to fix in the offseason, but they didn't. In fact, it got worse with the loss of Satu Sabally. And so I just think that's been a huge failure.
3: Let's continue with our WNBA section. It's a special version of Top Sound, the top plays of the season's first half.
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2: Number 5.
3: The league best Lynx have had great contributions from sensational rookie guard Olivia Miles. WNBA League Pass.
11: Miles, they clear it out for step back three. Yes! The spectacle with a late statement for the Minnesota Lynx.
13: It was a quiet first half for Olivia Miles, but when they have needed her the most down the stretch here in the fourth, the rookie continues to deliver.
2: Number 4.
3: Commissioner's Cup Championship action featured the Liberty Sabrina Ionescu delivering a dagger against the Aces. Prime Video.
16: To play the shot clock out, not foul.
17: Ionescu! Before the game, I asked Sabrina Ionescu to give me one word to describe this rivalry with Las Vegas. She said, thrilling. You don't need extra motivation to play Las Vegas.
2: Number 3.
3: In a matchup that celebrated the WNBA's first ever matchup 30 years ago, the Sparks' Nneka Ogwumike launched a three from downtown to defeat the Liberty on ESPN.
1: 2-point game, 8 seconds to go. Here is Wheeler up the floor. Wheeler with three. Wheeler gives it up. Ogwumike for the win. You bet! You bet! What a fitting finish to the 30th anniversary game. LA with the walk-off win.
2: Number 2.
3: Toronto Tempo guard Marina Mabry had a night to remember. She shot her way into WNBA history. Amazon Prime with the call.
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3: And in Indy, Caitlin Clark etches her name in the record books in a thrilling win over the Storm. 93-5, the Fan.
19: Clark gets it back, halfway through the shot clock, at the logo. Step back, sidestep, three left wing. Good! Caitlin Clark, a Fever franchise record, 41 points. And the Fever lead by 3 with 38 seconds to go. Timeout, Seattle.
3: Always good to end that with a John Nolan fever pitch with that final call. We shift over to the NFL. Stacey Dales, NFL Network reporter, join the Rich Eisen Show. Tough question about predicting what Deshaun Watson might do this year.
21: Deshaun Watson is an interesting one because he could become, in some respects, the comeback player of the year. Todd Monken's there with him now, yeah. And Todd was a quarterback. He's the head coach. He was brought there to fix their offense. They've had 13 starting quarterbacks since 2020 in Cleveland, which blows away the league. For whatever you think about Deshaun Watson, look at him as a football player right now, I think he's had a really good offseason. I think you've seen signs of his legs again. Back-to-back Achilles ruptures to the same foot.
4: That's tough.
21: He hasn't played since January 25.
3: Well, speaking of the NFL flow, Jason McCourty on Unsportsmanlike. Good question about Jalen Hurts, talking about what he can do instead of what he can't.
5: You think about the way we talk about Jalen Hurts. Not only was he a Super Bowl MVP, the year they lost the Super Bowl, he was the runner-up to the MVP to Patrick Mahomes. Like, he has done some amazing things in our league, and he continues to, like Nick Sirianni, just win games. But all we talk about with Jalen Hurts is what he can't do. Like, the offense can't have motion because he can't handle it. They don't go under center because he can't do it. They can't throw the ball in the middle of the field because he can't do it. So I think from that standpoint, someone that has had that much success to focus so much on what he can't do would be like, as we watch Brady, like, well, he can't run fast, like, but the guy is throwing the ball all over the field and winning games time after time.
3: Without A.J. Brown this year, a new challenge. Coming up next, what is the latest with

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20: All right, next question for you this morning. I'll ask us anything. For my 8-year-old, would you rather have a lifetime supply of hamburgers or a lifetime supply of Cheez-Its?
21: Ooh, I love Cheez-Its and all its flavors. Yeah, I'm going to go Cheez-Its.
20: I don't know. I mean,
21: there's only so many hamburgers. This, like, I don't want to eat hamburgers all the time.
20: In this scenario, I can just conjure up a cheeseburger anytime I want. And can I transfer that skill to my whole family? I can just
21: four burgers.
20: Yeah.
21: Boom.
20: I'm gonna do that.
21: Yeah.
20: Yeah. My kids love cheeseburgers.
21: But I love snacking. Snacking is so awesome.
20: Well, you don't do that anymore. You don't eat Cheez-Its.
21: I don't eat Cheez-Its, no. My snack is popcorn.
20: Why is it that when Connor's off, nobody else plays the Have a Great Weekend song? It makes my week, says this guy.
21: Yeah, there's a lot of things we don't do when Connor's off.
20: And I've been accused of never working Fridays, too, which I think is not fair or true. But nonetheless, the accusation has been leveled. It's because it's, I don't know, it's my thing, I guess.
21: Yeah.
20: It's my idea. It's part of my deal. So it's a me thing.
21: So that's that.
22: Okay, guys, have a great weekend.
23: You know what time it is.
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27: The reality is, physically, his skill set is superior, perhaps far superior to Kirk Cousins at this juncture of his career and Kirk Cousins' career. But Kirk Cousins knows this offense about as well as anybody who's not on the Raiders coaching staff.
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28: And away we go. It was a light slate of 5 games on the MLB Thursday docket. NL East versus NL West gets us started with the Braves and the Padres. Atlanta, they entered the day 4 games up on the Phillies for first in the division.
0: Chris Sale.

0: He got the start for the Braves in the midst of a 15 consecutive start streak, allowing 3 earned runs or fewer. By the 4th inning, he had allowed exactly 3 runs, and the Braves trailed by 1. That is, until Dominic Smith changed the flow.
1: Tacked 1-1 pitch, hit well, deep right field, going back, he just took him deep downtown. It's a 3-run homer right on into the chop house. Braves take the lead on the 3-run bomb by Dom Smith.
0: 680 the fan, Chris Sale went 6 innings, allowed just those 3 runs. He had 11 strikeouts as the Braves paced the Padres 6-5. For Sale, his 16th consecutive start, allowing 3 earned runs or fewer. That is tied for the second longest streak in his career. His 94th career game with 10 or more strikeouts. That breaks a tie with Curt Schilling for 7th most all time. Let's go back to Dominic Smith. 3-run home run snaps a streak of 31 games without a home run. After the game, the DH talked about it.
2: 4th inning, 3-run homer for you. Tell me, how did your previous at-bat impact your approach in the second?
3: Yeah, I faced them, my first at-bat, and, being able to see his repertoire of pitches, give me some good changeups early on, and it was really working for him. I saw a couple batters before he made some good changeups to him, and, right there coming up, I wasn't trying to do too much, just hit a line drive, and he hung me a changeup kind of in the middle of the zone and put a good swing on it, and we were able to get the dub.
2: You've been around this game for a long time, at this level for a long time. How does Drake Baldwin hit that pitch out?
3: Man, he's incredible. Maybe it's some of the hockey that he used growing up, so he's able to get in better positions with his legs. But, you see it all year. He's hitting pitches off the ground for home runs, pitches up and in, taking really good pitchers deep. He's incredible. That's why he's an all-star. That's why he's rookie of the year. And I'm just glad he's on our team.
2: You guys put up nearly 50 runs over the course of this week. Does this offense feel like it's at its peak right now?
3: I wouldn't say so. We're all pretty hungry, I would say, and we're all perfectionists. So I think we're missing a couple pieces as well that'll come back and help. But I think the guys aren't satisfied. We know we can improve, and we just want to give the fans great ball and play Braves ball. And that's just grinding each pitcher down and trying to put together wins. So I just look forward to the road trip, and hopefully we can rattle off some more.
0: That's Braves designated hitter Dominic Smith joining Braves Vision after the 6-5 win Atlanta over San Diego. A couple of divisional classes in the American League Central. The Guardians, they hosted the Twins in an afternoon twilt. Speaking of pitchers with streaks, Gavin Williams, he entered with back-to-back starts of 10 or more strikeouts for Cleveland. In this one, he achieved pitching mythology. He became the 6th pitcher in Guardians history with an immaculate inning. That is 3 strikeouts on 9 pitches. He did that in the 4th inning. He went 7 innings, allowed just 2 hits, no earned runs, no walks, 11 strikeouts. Sensational. Becoming the 7th Guardians pitcher with 10 or more strikeouts in 3 consecutive starts. Somehow, that wasn't enough for the win.
4: Marnik shoots it through the left side, and there's your base hit. Ryan Jeffers comes home to score. And Trevor Larnach has given the Twins their first lead of the ball game. They lead this game 2-1 in the 12th inning.
0: On the Treasure Island Baseball Network, and the Twins added one more, 3-1. They're winners in 12 innings. It's the Twins' 4th straight win in extra inning games, or 4-2 overall this season. It is the longest active streak in Major League Baseball. Gavin Williams, we mentioned his production, but the Guardians were 0-17. With runners in scoring position. We mentioned there was a pair of clashes in the AL Central. Tigers and Royals was the other.
5: Here's the pitch. Line down the left field line. That's a fair ball bouncing into the left field corner. Well, he rounds third. He's in to score. The Tigers have retaken the lead. A 2-out go-ahead RBI double for Dylan Dingler. Who had just tied the game in the top of the eighth, now trail 4-3 in the bottom of the eighth.
0: 97-1 the ticket. Dingler's 4th go-ahead plate appearance in the 8th inning or later this season. That is tied for the most in Major League Baseball, and Detroit holds on for that 4-3 win. But the question surrounding Major League Baseball between now and August will be about Detroit. What will the Tigers do with Tarek Skubal? With a team below 500 in about six games out of first, there's a case to be made that getting value for the former Cy Young Award winner could be the smart move. It's a case that analyst David Ross makes on Amber and Ian.
6: I go back to like a Shohei Ohtani when the Angels were in the mix and fighting for that and trying to make a statement and then not really able to get the haul of prospects that they could really use. I feel like Detroit's in that same boat. They're good, and unless they go on some type of run like Boston is on right now, right before the deadline, I would give up and try to get as many prospects as I can. Everybody wants them. They're willing to give up real talent, and that's a moment that you can really set up your organization for maybe 4 or 5 years of really contending that they're going to be with all this young talent and help that out with real depth and other prospects that are going to really contribute to hopefully a World Series type run in Detroit.
0: Scooble, he won the AL Cy Young Award twice at just 29 years old. Understandable as to why the Tigers could be hesitant to move him. What will they do? Insider Jeff Passan gave a timeline on SportsCenter.
7: They're monitoring box scores as much as anything because they know that Tarek Skubal's availability boils down to one thing, and that's, are the Detroit Tigers still in the playoff race? And as of now, they are. As of now, they're going to ride with Skubal and Troy Melton and Casey Mize, another guy who's impending free agent, and try and get back into the playoff hunt. They've made some progress, but Boston winning 15 consecutive games and getting that final wild card spot, that's the sort of thing Detroit, frankly, needed to do to ensure Tarek Skubal was going to stick around. This is going to come down to the end of the month. By July 31st, I think the Tigers are going to look at the standings, going to look at how they're playing, going to look at everything about where they are and make a determination at that point. And that's either when the frenzy could happen or when this deadline could change, at least in terms of activity, for the worse.
0: So just about a week away. Skubal, though, isn't the only pitcher generating interest on the market. Padres closer Mason Miller has been a hot name. Here's Passan on Miller.
7: The market for Mason Miller is incredible. The question is, do the San Diego Padres, less than a year after acquiring him from the A's, for Leo DeVries, one of the best prospects in all of baseball, want to go and flip him? And if a trade happens, it's because the Padres understand they need controllable starting pitching. And whether it's a team like Seattle or a team like the New York Yankees, they've got a lot of controllable starting pitching that they would gladly give up to get a reliever of Mason Miller's caliber.
0: The Padres are a part of that logjam of teams fighting for that NL wild card spot. SportsCenter All Night, Chris Lewis here on ESPN Radio. Personalities continue to blaze through on SEC Media Days. The most anticipated showdown, the upcoming LSU-Ole Miss clash, a.k.a. the Lane Kiffin Bowl. The LSU head coach spoke about the comments he's made since leaving Ole Miss.
8: You know, I made a challenging decision and change. And I think as I look back to that, I thought I could find a way for everybody to understand. And now as I look back later on, that was never going to happen. And I made a decision that I changed jobs. And as I get older and I go through things and losing both parents, I was actually talking to Ross Dellinger, and I kind of said something that might sound kind of funny to you, but you know, I watched the Hulk Hogan special. And I realized, and I was like, we're all going to die. And so some of the things that we put importance on, we worry about, and what this person says and that, like, really aren't going to matter. And when I lost my dad, I started thinking that. And I really started thinking, when I grew up, there were two people that I thought just wouldn't die. My dad and Hulk Hogan. And then I watched that special and realized, like, Hulk Hogan died too. Like, there's no way Hulk Hogan was ever going to not wrestle and die. And he did. And so it just made me reflect really on, like, I can't be so concerned about little things and what people say and this, and you got to make decisions, you got to go with them. And you do things and you make really good decisions and you make poor decisions. And that was a poor usage of a term that I believe, just like many coaches that have been there for, was factual, but over the course of a long interview was bad timing and bad usage of the word. So it is what it is. I apologize when I said it.
0: Of course, Ole Miss was left with Pete Golding after their run to the college football playoff last season. A former DC now has his own program, and he isn't salty about Lane leaving.
9: Lane and I are good. So, you know, I did not know Coach Kiffin prior to taking the Ole Miss job. I think everybody just assumes Alabama, Alabama. I wasn't at Alabama when Coach Kiffin was, you know. So I didn't come to Ole Miss because of Coach Kiffin. I came to Ole Miss to be at Ole Miss to raise three kids. So, you know, our relationship really grew in those 3.5 years. And he did a lot for me. And I was very, very appreciative of how he treated me and my family and learned a lot from him. So I have no ill will towards Coach Kiffin. He texts me on a regular basis, and there are certain things that we'll talk about, and there are certain things that we don't talk about. He's very competitive, just like I'm very competitive, right? And so, obviously, a lot of this went a different direction when now he had a new job with new responsibilities, and he's going to be super competitive to be the best that he can at that job, right, which is his job.
0: Those two coaches will forever be connected, as will these two programs, really, as long as Lane is leading LSU. But it was Ole Miss that is actually coming off of a playoff year and have some key returners.
9: You know, individual accolades, in my opinion, come from team success. And so that was a body of work, I think, from last season for both those guys to have really, really unique individual years because of a lot of our really, really good players around them. And I think they'd be the first ones to tell you that. But I do think, you know, a lot of these guys are putting a lot in, and they're working extremely hard, and we demand a lot out of them. That there are some of these individual awards for them that are important to them. And it's not going to take away from what they need to do to win the football game. And I think five will be the first one to tell you that. If we need to throw it 60 times to win, let's throw it 60 times to win. And so, you know, your concern always outside looking in is, hey, does this become a distraction? Those two are wired the right way. Right. And so I'm not concerned with how they're going to practice and how they're going to prepare. They're going to do everything that they can to win the football game. And they know that's based on their preparation.
0: The SEC seems to always be loaded with juicy storylines. But you have the Lane Kiffin versus Ole Miss, Golding involved. It's going to be a fantastic season in that conference where seemingly every week there's going to be something that gets the people talking. Coming up next, we're going to talk about a tweak to the SEC scheduling this year, them adding a ninth game to the conference slate. This is SportsCenter All Night on ESPN Radio.
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17: Simon Slegas and Peter Vrionis joining us now, hockey analyst and host of TSN 1200 out in Ottawa, our good friend Chris Stevenson. So Chris, whose hockey team is this now? Sanderson?
18: Sanderson's, yeah. And I know, you know, some people will look at that and be like, oh great, another American.
15: Jake Sanderson's a little bit of a different circumstance. As much as people want to make this like an American thing and an American wanting to go and play in an American market, I think similar to Vancouver, it's more of a brother thing. It had been the rumor for the last few years that ultimately Matthew Tkachuk and Brady Tkachuk were going to want to play together. And I can understand some Senators fans cringing a little bit at the idea of another American player being the leader on their team and potentially the next captain. But I think they're two different circumstances. Jake Sanderson grew up in Calgary when his dad was playing hockey. So I don't think it's the same. They're not going to be lacking for leadership. They've got a solid group there that was around Brady Tkachuk. But I would say at this point that it does become Jake Sanderson and, to a little bit of a lesser extent, Tim Stützle's team at this point.
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21: That's number two. And I also think that it's important that you give even a better opportunity to prove that you're the best team, that you belong in the SEC championship game.
22: Yep.
21: So I actually think we should play 12 games against Power Five. That's it.
22: Preach.
21: Because it's a business, and people want to see those games. TV wants to have that kind of inventory to show those games. So I think that's really, really important, and I'm glad that we've gone to a 9-game schedule. I think it'll be more interesting for the players and the fans.
0: One of the things you learn by covering enough of these media days is that coaches love to complain, especially about things that have changed. Now, let's be real. Nick Saban, he might have done a little bit of that back in his day. Florida coach John Summerall doesn't want to moan about the schedule shift.
23: Look, I've always had the mindset, regardless of whether I was at Troy, Tulane, or now Florida, we'll play anybody, anywhere, anytime. I don't care.
0: I knew it.
23: The people that want to whine and complain about a 9-game schedule, is it harder? Yeah, it's harder. It's what was decided well before I walked into SEC meetings as head coach. And so we got to go do it. Let's go do it. Whining and complaining about it doesn't help you. Going to work does. And so, yeah, it's going to be challenging. It's not going to be easy. But, golly, man, nothing in life that's worth anything is easy.
0: That was Summerall on Amber and Ian. He, of course, took Tulane to the college football playoff last season, and he's gearing up for year number one as a Gator. The Blue Jays not only made the playoffs last season, but they made a run all the way to the World Series. Now, they find themselves in last place in the AL East. Life comes at you fast. Looking to avoid a 4-game sweep at the hands of the Rays.
24: The 1-1 pitch. Hit on a line toward right field. Down for a base hit. Straw's going to get the wave. Throw from right field by Mesa. Offline. Straw in to score. And it's 3-1 Blue Jays on a big RBI single from Vladimir Guerrero Jr.
0: Sportsnet 590, The Fan, with the call. Blue Jays survive. They beat the Rays 3-1. It's just their second win against the Rays this season. They were 1-8 coming into the game. George Springer, their DH, with Sportsnet after.
1: And George, that is three multi-hit games in your last four. You're having a lot of success at the plate right now. What are you feeling in the box?
2: I mean, we just got to fight like hell every day. It's not about individual statistics. It's about the team. So do something I can every day to help the team win. And whether that's a walk or I'll headbutt a ball if I have to.
1: Hopefully it doesn't come to that. Whether it was situational hitting, base running, defense, pitching, did you feel like you guys showed a truer representation of what this team is about in this game?
2: Yeah, I mean, it takes all of us to win a game. And, you know, today was a grindy type of day. So for us to come out and win and get guys on and over and in is huge.
1: Finally, we got to say something about Shane Bieber. I'm waiting for this. Shane Bieber throws seven efficient, strong innings today. What's it like to see him really hit his stride right now?
2: Oh, I mean, he was unbelievable. You know, that's a great team over there. And, you know, he was himself. You know, he threw the ball well. And, you know, he gave us a huge shot to have this game today.
0: George Springer on Sportsnet after their 3-1 win, the Blue Jays over the Rays. Meanwhile, was not close between the Diamondbacks and Cardinals. Arizona victorious.
3: The 0-1. Lined into right field. That's a base hit. One run is home. Everybody else moves up 90 feet. It's 9-2 Diamondbacks, at RBI single for Moreno.
0: Arizona Sports 98.7 FM. Diamondbacks 10, Cardinals 6. Look out. Arizona 9-2 since July 9th. Second best record in Major League Baseball over that stretch. Behind just the Red Sox. Tyler Locklear after their first baseman on D-backs TV.
19: Just want you to know we had you on cycle alert. I mean, graphics were being prepared. All kinds of research was being done. Were you even thinking that? Did you allow yourself?
22: Not really, honestly, but I think Mason Wynn kind of told me out on second base at one point, and just trying to get it done and see what happens. I don't know. It was a fun game.
19: You mentioned Joe Mather, your hitting coach. It's his birthday today. The awakening of this offense, what's it been like for the last 48 hours?
22: It's been kind of a quick turnaround, honestly. So it took everybody in the dugout today. You know, Vadi giving us six really good innings after kind of struggling a little in the first there and then kind of honing down, and then Nolan coming off the bench, getting us some big assurance. The whole offense, honestly, really clicked today, and we were able to come back. You know, 2-0 didn't seem like a whole lot for us, so we just stayed with it the whole game.
19: Before I end this inquisition of you, quick thought on what you're going through. I heard you talk about it on the radio, and Torrey has talked about it as well as it relates to you, that you're figuring out not just your role here, but everything, the people in the organization, the whole franchise, and that's part of sort of the turnaround. Is he right? You think that way?
22: Yeah, a little bit, honestly. Like, coming back this year, everybody's familiar again. You know, you already know these people and played with them before, so just the comfortability coming into the locker room and just being with everybody again, it's been really fun. And as you can see, we're on a roll right now, so just trying to keep it going, make a push for this thing at the end.
0: Diamondbacks Tyler Locklear after the win, 10-6. Arizona right now third in the NL wild card race. SportsCenter all night, Chris Lewis here on ESPN Radio. We're firmly in that LeBron as the LeBron turns phase of the NBA offseason. Most of the other league business is on hold until the indecision is over. Tea leaf reading, it reached its fever pitch late Wednesday night when it was discovered that the Heat YouTube had a video in the queue for an introductory LeBron presser. Miami did announce that that was all a mistake, but it didn't stop the NBA world from connecting the dots. Here's ESPN insider Brian Windhorst on First Take.
25: It says a lot more about us as sports consumers and content creators than it does about the Heat, because we're in this point right now where there's this dearth of information on the sports calendar, and there's this really kind of an irresponsible frothing at the mouth on this LeBron stuff. First off, I'll give a free piece of consulting to all the teams who think they're going to sign LeBron. There's not going to be an introductory press conference. You don't got to get it ready. After not five, not six, not seven, LeBron's done.
0: LeBron waiting for that press conference. Yeah, I don't even think he's going to have a press conference. It's probably more likely that LeBron will just like release a long podcast and then go away for the rest of the offseason before he comes back. But coming up next on SportsCenter, SEC Media Days continues to fly on SportsCenter all night.
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33: 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How's it going?
34: I'm okay. I met lots of new people, but I still haven't been invited to any parties. Never mind, Mom. Turns out I'm good. 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
40: Not be Mr. All Everything, but what you do need to show for 2026 is that you took all of it with a grain of salt. You've been able to work on your game this offseason so you can be a better version of yourself.
0: That was Harry Douglas of Freddie and Harry talking about Arch Manning. We'll have more about Texas coming up. But the headline of SEC Media Days was no surprise, Lane Kiffin. After all, leaving a playoff team in the middle of their run like he did at Ole Miss? Yeah, that's rather unprecedented. But on Thursday, Lane talked about the power of LSU.
1: You have the branding of LSU. You have the history of LSU. You have the Tiger Stadium, most iconic place to play college football, the cathedral. And then you put that with us, with our systems, and I don't like talking about myself, whatever you call the Lane Kiffin fact. And you bring that in, as you allude to, and you combine that. I think that all goes into that. Now you have 12 players with Nike NIL deals, the first offensive lineman ever. No other schools above 8. We didn't say like 12, 11. We didn't say just SEC schools. So it's a big reason why we're here. When I said that first press conference, like, it's just different. We're going to make this thing different than anywhere else to go when you combine LSU and us, and you're seeing it. You know, we just on stage had that question in the Vanity Fair and all that, whatever, and as I walked off, and, you know, I didn't really want to say it, but, you know, when you talk about the changes of places, somebody said it the other day. They said, like, a month ago, where they were like, well, he's been here 6 months, and he's had more five-star signees and commits than he did in the previous 6 years combined. You know, that's kind of proof to me of the decision and of the combination of the two, us and LSU.
0: He's lined it up. He feels like he has a chance to do something special there, even going a little bit of third person in that answer. So how about the early impressions?
2: One of the things that has really stuck out to me has been the alignment at LSU from the top down, you know, from President Roos to Virg Osborne, athletic director, to our board of supervisors. You know, that alignment has been great from the first time I met with them. And then a lot of times people, you know, schools recruit just like coaches do. And then is it that way when you get there? And it's been amazing, that alignment and commitment to building a championship program has been great.
0: In 44 days, it'll be LSU in Clemson in the Lane Kiffin LSU debut. What a game that'll be. What a show that will be. And what will be the new norm with coaching changes, you feel like, going forward? A roster will be completely overhauled whenever there's a new coach in. More than 50 new players on this year's LSU team. But the Tigers aren't the only team with a new leader in the SEC. John Summerall has taken over at Florida. He compared his situation to Lane's.
3: No two situations are different. Lane and I talked as we were going through it. He's like, you and I are going through the same thing in November. I'm like, no, Lane, we're not. If you leave, you're leaving an SEC school to go to an SEC school. It's a little different. I'm leaving Tulane. But it was challenging to do it. I wouldn't have done it any other way. I may have, on the front end of taking this job, maybe not been at my best every second for Florida, because I wanted to make sure I left Tulane the right way. If any university had told me I couldn't coach in the playoff game, I don't think I'd have taken the job, just because I couldn't leave the team I had coached all year.
0: There's a couple of coaches at new stops, but as for the people's favorite in the SEC, Hugh Myers of Game Night thinks it's the team that Lane Kiffin left.
10: He literally made Ole Miss a team that if you didn't have a dog in the fight, you were like, you know what? I want Ole Miss to win. I mean, like, he made Ole Miss, to me, must-watch TV. He made Trinidad Chambliss, without trying to, one of the biggest names in college football, to the point where we're so fired up that he's back this year, and we're talking about him as potentially, you know, the best returning quarterback in college football, right? I mean, it's just, he wrote the storyline for him. So really, honestly, they could tip the cap and say, the way you left us wasn't cool, but the rest of the country really caught on. That's what happens in the playoffs. This year, you know what people are going to do Saturday morning at the barbershop? Hey, Q, put Ole Miss on. Put Ole Miss on, Q. Make sure Ole Miss is on TV. I want to see what that Trinidad guy is going to do. They literally are on the map more than they ever were for outsiders. Not obviously their diehards, but outsiders now are tuning in for Ole Miss.
0: They are must-see TV. Meanwhile, coach and quarterback return, rare in college football, but at Texas, with Steve Sarkisian and Arch Manning looking to build off of last season and make another run towards the playoff. After mixed reviews, though, in year one, Arch is poised to improve in year two. Here's the head coach.
11: A year ago, going into the season,
4: Arch Manning wasn't on social media saying I'm going to be the first pick of the draft.
5: Right.
4: He wasn't on social media saying I'm going to win the Heisman Trophy. He just worked really hard, and he was a really good teammate. And then when we had some struggles as a team, and he had some struggles, everybody almost like they wanted to blame him for not playing good because he didn't fulfill their prophecies of what he was supposed to be. But that didn't change him. All he continued to do was work hard, be a great teammate. I thought his teammates did a great job of supporting him. And when he got on the other side of that adversity and he played great the second half of the season for us, he didn't go on social media and say, see, I told you so, see, I told you so. And he hasn't done that all offseason. All he's continued to do is work really hard, be a great teammate. I think he's evolved to become a better leader than he was at this time last year. But that's what you love about him. He's a real guy. He never plays blame. He never say, I told you so. He just works hard, and we're fortunate to have him.
0: Texas has the third best title odds on DraftKings behind Ohio State and Notre Dame. This is SportsCenter All Night. Chris Lewis here on ESPN Radio. Unfortunate offseason NFL news. Carolina Panthers second-year outside linebacker Nick Skowronson suffered a torn ACL in his right knee during the team's first day of training camp on Thursday. Skowronson, he had an outstanding rookie year. He played in 17 games, 8 starts for Carolina. According to Ian Rappaport of NFL Network, the linebacker is seeking a second opinion on the injury. We go to our opinion man, Damian Woody, on Unsportsmanlike. He gave his take on who he thinks is the best quarterback of the 2024 draft class.
6: Me personally, I would put Drake May first right now. Like, I just think Drake May is a complete package. You know, his deep ball accuracy, his mobility, he's a big quarterback. I would probably give him the slight edge. I think a lot of people forgot how good of a season Jaden Daniels had his rookie year. I mean, he had the best rookie season in the history of the National Football League. He single-handedly carried a Commanders team that, let's be honest, had no business being in the NFC Championship game. I think he's going to bounce back in a major way this year, and he could easily be that number one guy, you know, on their list.
0: And, of course, Caleb Williams is also in that discussion, which makes it a fun talking point. But Woody, he's known for keeping it real, which is why he's wondering why the Cowboys are getting Super Bowl hype.
6: I wouldn't go that far as the Dallas Cowboys. I do like the Dallas Cowboys. I like them to win the NFC East this year. I always say there's levels to this. I don't put the Dallas Cowboys on the level of the Los Angeles Rams. I think the Seattle Seahawks is going to be there, even though they lost a couple pieces. We got to take steps when it comes to the Dallas Cowboys. Can we see you make the playoff? Can we see you win the division? Can you win a playoff game before we start talking about, you know, being on the level of the Los Angeles Rams or the defending Super Bowl champions?
0: There's levels to this, and the Cowboys haven't proven yet that they are at that Super Bowl level. But you don't have to prove it until you do it. So we'll see if Dallas has that next step. They open their season on Sunday Night Football against the Giants. It's safe to say Stephen A. Smith does not have much faith in the Giants from First Take.
7: The Giants, the only reason they don't have any explaining to do for giving John Harbaugh, booted out of Baltimore, a 5-year, $100 million deal, making him one of the highest paid coaches in the National Football League at $20 million per year. Not only giving him that contract, but bypassing the traditional obligation of a coach having to answer to the GM, Joe Schoen, because he gets to answer directly to ownership and bypass the GM. That comes with his new contract with the New York Giants. He does not answer to the GM. He answers to ownership only. The only reason this happened, because this speaks to the desperation of a once proud New York Giants franchise that has become a laughingstock of the National Football League. They are an absolute joke. And that is why John Harbaugh looks silly, caught on camera, trying to motivate these players, talking about the New York Giants. Now, where would I get such a thing from? CC just alluded to it. 46 blown fourth quarter leads since 2008. Second most in the league. By the way, the previous 7 or 8 years you had Lamar Jackson as your quarterback. That would be number one. From a generic or a macro perspective, rather, let's go a little bit more home, where you take into account the New York Giants and what they have done since winning the Super Bowl in 2011. Let's break it down, CC. zero division titles, one double-digit win, which was in 2016. One double-digit win in 14 years. 11 losing seasons in the last 14 years. A winning percentage of 36.5, which is the fourth worst in the NFL. Only the Jets, the Jaguars, and the Cleveland Browns have been worse. Only two playoff appearances since 2011. Only one playoff win since 2011. 25 teams have more postseason wins during that period, okay? And by the way, Harbaugh, their new coach, is their eighth coach since 2011. Eight. Two interims. Eight. New head coach. Eight. And their third general manager. You can't make this up.
0: That was a lot of numbers that painted a pretty poor picture on one of the usually perennial flagship teams of the NFL. Giants have some work to do. But from New York football to New York basketball, the defending and two-time three-point champion Sabrina Ionescu wanted to set the record straight on being left out of this year's contest. It had been rumored that the Liberty guard turned down an invite to the event in Chicago. Sabrina explained that that wasn't the case.
5: I saw that yesterday. I guess you can't really, at least personally, I can't decline an offer I never got officially invited to. So I was pretty surprised to see that. Never got invited. And obviously that's, you know, whether it's against Steph Curry or, you know, in the W, I always go out and try and beat my record every single time I've gone out. So, yeah, I mean, I just kind of wanted to set the record straight. That was just false, but I'm really excited for the participants in it. And obviously there's going to be a new winner, so I'm excited to see who wins.
0: I like how she phrased it in her competitiveness, because we know how competitive she is. As she highlighted there, she's not only familiar with WNBA All-Star Weekend, she participated in that historic NBA versus WNBA Stephen versus Sabrina shootout when she took on Stephen Curry at the 2024 NBA All-Star Weekend. But coming up next, WNBA reporter Annie Costabile dishes on the league's hot topics. 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
20: If you look at Carey Price's body of work, what Carey Price did internationally and his Hart Trophy season when he was the most dominant goalie since Hasek, to me this was pretty easy. Carey Price looked like a Hall of Famer, played like a Hall of Famer, and he felt like a Hall of Famer. If you just use your eyes, I mean, you could see it. And the Hart Trophy, you know, it's like Willy Wonka's golden ticket. You're in, pretty much. In the history of the game, among players eligible for the Hall, there are only three players now who haven't been elected. One was Jose Theodore. One was Al Rollins in the early 50s, Blackhawks goalie. And another player, defenseman, offensive defenseman, probably the first in the history of the game, named Tommy Anderson, who played for the Brooklyn Americans in 1942. And I know John still knew that.
1: Well, you can add Taylor Hall.
20: He's not eligible yet.
1: Yeah, he's not going to the Hall of Fame. If Taylor Hall goes to the Hall of Fame, I would suggest starting all over.
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21: All stars, like, they made it to the semifinals last year without Caitlin Clark, so very, very tough team in the second half of the season.
0: But the team that's been atop the standings most of the season, the Minnesota Lynx, and their dynamic rookie, Olivia Miles. What makes her so special?
21: Go back, check the receipts. I've been saying she should have gone number one overall the entire time. She's an absolute beast. I think when it comes to kind of like the evolution of the game and this more positionless style of play, Olivia's really an anomaly, as in the sense that she's a true point guard. And I think we're seeing the value of that in a player like her. And it's kind of like interesting to even say that, because obviously there are a lot of great guards in this league. But when you think about like true point guards, I'm thinking about Chelsea Gray, Tisha Panichero, Courtney Vandersloot, and Olivia is up there with them. Even when you look at her passing, it's like she pulls off these magician-like passes that are just like so beautiful to watch. Honestly, I feel so lucky that I just, like, we're going to have years and years, decades to cover of hers. It's like honestly so exciting. I feel spoiled.
0: Miles got a teammate back in the last game, Nafisa Collier. So how does she fit back in with what the Lynx are doing?
21: I mean, I don't think it's going to take much time. She had, what, 24 points in her debut? Yeah. And she only played, I think, she played less than 25 minutes. Yeah, I don't think it's going to take much time. I think the other part of this is, you know, Fee's been practicing for a bit. And so I think she's begun to establish that chemistry with Olivia Miles, is what I'm trying to say. And so I think getting this game under their belt before the All-Star break was really crucial, because she could see how her body responds and come into the second half of the season again with just even more confidence in her body and where she's at. So I don't think it's going to take much time.
0: A lot of positive storylines with Annie Costabile, the Athletic NBA or WNBA beat writer, on game night. But we do have to bring up one negative, right? What's been the most surprisingly bad team in the league this year?
21: Phoenix Mercury, man. I don't know that anyone saw this downfall coming to go from, you know, a finals contender. And obviously they got swept by the Aces, so it's not like it was a close series. But, and there were definitely cracks in the team that they had to fix in the offseason, but they didn't. In fact, it got worse with the loss of Satu Sabali. And so I just think that's been a huge failure.
0: Let's continue with our WNBA section. It's a special version of Top Sound, the top plays of the season's first half.
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9: Number five.
0: The league best Lynx have had great contributions from sensational rookie guard Olivia Miles. WNBA League Pass.
19: Miles, they clear it out for step back three. Yes! The spectacle with a late statement for the Minnesota Lynx.
22: It was a quiet first half for Olivia Miles, but when they have needed her the most down the stretch here in the fourth, the rookie continues to deliver.
9: Number four.
0: Commissioner's Cup Championship action featured the Liberty Sabrina Ionescu delivering a dagger against the Aces. Prime Video.
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24: Ionescu! Before the game, I asked Sabrina Ionescu to give me one word to describe this rivalry with Las Vegas. She said, thrilling. You don't need extra motivation to play Las Vegas.
9: Number three.
0: In a matchup that celebrated the WNBA's first ever matchup 30 years ago, the Sparks' Nneka Ogwumike launched a three from downtown to defeat the Liberty on ESPN.
25: Two-point game, 8 seconds to go. Here is Wheeler up the floor. Wheeler with three. Wheeler gives it up. Ogwumike for the win. You bet! You bet! What a fitting finish to the 30th anniversary game. LA with the walk-off win.
9: Number two.
0: Toronto Tempo guard Marina Mabry had a night to remember. She shot her way into WNBA history. Amazon Prime with the call.
26: Amon Mabry for three.
0: And in Indy, Caitlin Clark etches her name in the record books in a thrilling win over the Storm. 93-5, the Fan.
27: Clark gets it back, halfway through the shot clock, at the logo. Step back, sidestep, three, left wing, good! Caitlin Clark, a Fever franchise record, 41 points. And the Fever lead by three with 38 seconds to go. Timeout.
0: It's good to end that with a John Nolan fever pitch with that final call. We shift over to the NFL. Stacey Dales, NFL Network reporter, join the Rich Eisen Show. Tough question about predicting what Deshaun Watson might do this year.
28: Deshaun Watson is an interesting one because he could become, in some respects, the comeback player of the year. Todd Monken's there with him now, yeah. And Todd was a quarterback. He's the head coach. He was brought there to fix their offense. They've had 13 starting quarterbacks since 2020 in Cleveland, which blows away the league. For whatever you think about Deshaun Watson, look at him as a football player right now. I think he's had a really good offseason. I think you've seen signs of his legs again. You know, back-to-back Achilles ruptures to the same foot.
29: That's tough.
28: He hasn't played since January 25.
0: Well, speaking of the NFL flow, Jason McCourty on Unsportsmanlike. Good question about Jalen Hurts, talking about what he can do instead of what he can't.
30: You think about the way we talk about Jalen Hurts. Not only was he a Super Bowl MVP, the year they lost the Super Bowl, he was the runner-up to the MVP to Patrick Mahomes. Like, he has done some amazing things in our league, and he continues to, like Nick Sirianni, just win games. But all we talk about with Jalen Hurts is what he can't do. Like, the offense can't have motion because he can't handle it. They don't go under center because he can't do it. They can't throw the ball in the middle of the field because he can't do it. So I think from that standpoint, someone that has had that much success to focus so much on what he can't do would be like a as we watch Brady. Like, well, he can't run fast, like, but the guy is throwing the ball all over the field and winning games time after time.
0: Without A.J. Brown this year, a new challenge. Coming up next, what is the latest with the Tigers and Tarek Skubal? That's coming up. This is SportsCenter All Night right here on ESPN Radio.
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0: 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Never mind, Mom. 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
13: We got Tyler Snead in studio. It's Campbell versus Gallo here on TSN 690. Raised in North Carolina, you found yourself in Montreal. What was that journey like? How did you get here? And how many times did people tell you that you wouldn't make it?
14: Yeah, a lot of times. From when I first started playing, a lot of times, just because obviously the physical parts aren't up to par, up to standard, I guess. But no, I went to East Carolina, walked on there, ended up earning a scholarship, came out a couple years later, was with the Steelers for preseason, got released, and then got signed with Montreal, went through camp in 23, and then that was kind of my introduction and how I made it up here. But I love Montreal. I think it's a great city. It's a lot different from back home, but it's a perfect switch up for me, just being 6 months here, 6 months there. And I haven't been here for a winter yet, so I haven't had to experience any craziness like
13: don't
14: that.
13: Don't do it.
14: Yeah, no, everybody tells me, but I kind of want to one time, but it's a lot. I've heard it's a lot.
15: You ready for this? Wind chill minus 20 this evening, minus 35 overnight. Oof. Risk of frostbite. Tomorrow morning, sunny, high of minus 17. Wind chill minus 36 in the morning, minus 27 in the afternoon. Risk of frostbite.
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20: 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But Kirk Cousins knows this offense about as well as anybody who's not on the Raiders coaching staff.
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21: And away we go. It was a light slate of five games on the MLB Thursday docket. NL East versus NL West gets us started with the Braves and the Padres. Atlanta, they entered the day four games up on the Phillies for first in the division. Chris Sale, he got the start for the Braves in the midst of a 15-consecutive start streak, allowing three earned runs or fewer. By the fourth inning, he had allowed exactly three runs, and the Braves trailed by one. That is, until Dominic Smith changed the flow.
22: 1-1 pitch hit well. Deep right field. Going back. He just took him deep down.

0: downtown. It's a three-run homer right on into the chop house. Braves take the lead on the three-run bomb by Dom Smith.
1: 680 the Fan. Chris Sale went six innings, allowed just those three runs. He had 11 strikeouts as the Braves paced the Padres 6-5. For Sale, his 16th consecutive start, allowing three earned runs or fewer. That is tied for the second longest streak in his career. His 94th career game with 10 or more strikeouts. That breaks a tie with Curt Schilling for 7th most all time. Let's go back to Dominic Smith. Three-run home run snaps a streak of 31 games without a home run. After the game, the DH talked about it.
2: Fourth inning, three-run homer for you. Tell me, how did your previous at-bat impact your approach in the second?
3: I faced them, my first at-bat, and, being able to see his repertoire of pitches, threw me some good changeups early on, and it was really working for him. I saw a couple of batters before he made some good changeups to him, and, right there coming up, I wasn't trying to do too much. Just hit a line drive, and he hung me a changeup kind of in the middle of the zone and put a good swing on it, and we were able to get the dub.
2: You've been around this game for a long time, at this level for a long time. How does Drake Baldwin hit that pitch out?
3: Man, he's incredible. Maybe it's some of the hockey that he used growing up, so he's able to get in better positions with his legs. But, you see it all year. He's hitting pitches off the ground for home runs, pitches up and in, taking really good pitchers deep. He's incredible. That's why he's an all-star. That's why he's rookie of the year. And I'm just glad he's on our team.
2: You guys put up nearly 50 runs over the course of this week. Does this offense feel like it's at its peak right now?
3: I wouldn't say so. We're all pretty hungry, I would say, and we're all perfectionists. So I think we're missing a couple pieces as well that'll come back and help. But I think the guys aren't satisfied. We know we can improve, and we just want to give the fans great ball and play Braves ball. And that's just grinding each pitcher down and trying to put together wins. So I just look forward to the road trip, and hopefully we can rattle off some more.
1: That's Braves designated hitter Dominic Smith joining Braves Vision after the 6-5 win Atlanta over San Diego. A couple of divisional classes in the American League Central. The Guardians, they hosted the Twins in an afternoon twilt. Speaking of pitchers with streaks, Gavin Williams, he entered with back-to-back starts of 10 or more strikeouts for Cleveland. In this one, he achieved pitching mythology. He became the sixth pitcher in Guardians history with an immaculate inning. That is three strikeouts on 9 pitches. He did that in the fourth inning. He went 7 innings, allowed just 2 hits, no earned runs, no walks, 11 strikeouts. Sensational. Becoming the seventh Guardians pitcher with 10 or more strikeouts in 3 consecutive starts. Somehow, that wasn't enough for the win.
4: Larnick shoots it through the left side, and there's your base hit. Ryan Jeffers comes home to score. And Trevor Larnick has given the Twins their first lead of the ball game. They lead this game 2-1 in the 12th inning.
1: On the Treasure Island Baseball Network, and the Twins added one more, 3-1. They're winners in 12 innings. It's the Twins' fourth straight win in extra inning games, or 4-2 overall this season. It is the longest active streak in Major League Baseball. Gavin Williams, we mentioned his production, but the Guardians were 0-17. With runners in scoring position. We mentioned there was a pair of clashes in the AL Central. Tigers and Royals was the other.
5: Here's the pitch. Line down the left field line. That's a fair ball bouncing into the left field corner. Well, he rounds third. He's in to score. The Tigers have retaken the lead. A two-out go-ahead RBI double for Dylan Dingler. Who had just tied the game in the top of the eighth, now trail 4-3 in the bottom of the eighth.
1: 97 won the ticket. Dingler's fourth go-ahead plate appearance in the eighth inning or later this season. That is tied for the most in Major League Baseball, and Detroit holds on for that 4-3 win. But the question surrounding Major League Baseball between now and August will be about Detroit. What will the Tigers do with Tarek Skubal? With a team below 500 and about 6 games out of first, there's a case to be made that getting value for the former Cy Young Award winner could be the smart move. It's a case that analyst David Ross makes on Amber and Ian.
6: I go back to like a Shohei Ohtani when the Angels were in the mix and fighting for that and trying to make a statement and then not really able to get the haul of prospects that they could really use. I feel like Detroit's in that same boat. They're good, and then, unless they go on some type of run like Boston is on right now, right before the deadline, I would give up and try to get as many prospects as I can. Everybody wants them. They're willing to give up real talent, and that's a moment that you can really set up your organization for maybe 4 or 5 years of really contending that they're going to be with all this young talent and help that out with real depth and other prospects that are going to really contribute to hopefully a World Series type run in Detroit.
1: Skubal, he won the AL Cy Young Award twice at just 29 years old. Understandable as to why the Tigers could be hesitant to move him. What will they do? Insider Jeff Passan gave a timeline on SportsCenter.
7: They're monitoring box scores as much as anything because they know that Tarek Skubal's availability boils down to one thing, and that's, are the Detroit Tigers still in the playoff race? And as of now, they are. As of now, they're going to ride with Skubal and Troy Melton and Casey Mize, another guy who's impending free agent, and try and get back into the playoff hunt. They've made some progress, but Boston winning 15 consecutive games and getting that final wild card spot, that's the sort of thing Detroit, frankly, needed to do to ensure Tarek Skubal was going to stick around. This is going to come down to the end of the month. By July 31st, I think the Tigers are going to look at the standings, going to look at how they're playing, going to look at everything about where they are and make a determination at that point. And that's either when the frenzy could happen or when this deadline could change, at least in terms of activity, for the worse.
1: So just about a week away. Skubal, though, isn't the only pitcher generating interest on the market. Padres closer Mason Miller has been a hot name. Here's Passan on Miller.
7: The market for Mason Miller is incredible. The question is, do the San Diego Padres, less than a year after acquiring him from the A's, for Leo DeVries, one of the best prospects in all of baseball, want to go and flip him? And if a trade happens, it's because the Padres understand they need controllable starting pitching. And whether it's a team like Seattle or a team like the New York Yankees, they've got a lot of controllable starting pitching that they would gladly give up to get a reliever of Mason Miller's caliber.
1: The Padres are a part of that logjam of teams fighting for that NL wild card spot. SportsCenter All Night, Chris Lewis here on ESPN Radio. Personalities continue to blaze through on SEC Media Days. The most anticipated showdown, the upcoming LSU-Ole Miss clash, a.k.a. the Lane Kiffin Bowl. The LSU head coach spoke about the comments he's made since leaving Ole Miss.
8: You know, I made a challenging decision and change. And I think as I look back to that, I thought I could find a way for everybody to understand. And now as I look back later on, that was never going to happen. And I made a decision that I changed jobs. And as I get older and I go through things in losing both parents, I was actually talking to Ross Dellinger, and I kind of said something that might sound kind of funny to you, but, you know, I watched the Hulk Hogan special. And I realized, and I was like, we're all going to die. And so some of the things that we put importance on, we worry about, and what this person says and that, like, really aren't going to matter. And when I lost my dad, I started thinking that. And I really started thinking, when I grew up, there were two people that I thought just wouldn't die. My dad and Hulk Hogan. And then I watched that special and really, like, Hulk Hogan died too. Like, there's no way Hulk Hogan was ever going to not wrestle and die. And he did. And so it just made me reflect really on, like, I can't be so concerned about little things and what people say and this, and you got to make decisions, you got to go with them. And you do things and you make really good decisions and you make poor decisions. And that was a poor usage of a term that I believe, just like many coaches that have been there for, was factual, but over the course of a long interview was bad timing and bad usage of the word. So it is what it is. I apologize when I said it.
1: Of course, Ole Miss was left with Pete Golding after their run to the college football playoff last season. A former DC now has his own program, and he isn't salty about Lane leaving.
9: Lane and I are good. So, you know, I did not know Coach Kiffin prior to taking the Ole Miss job. I think everybody just assumes Alabama. I wasn't at Alabama when Coach Kiffin was, you know. So I didn't come to Ole Miss because of Coach Kiffin. I came to Ole Miss to be at Ole Miss to raise three kids. So, you know, our relationship really grew in those 3.5 years. And he did a lot for me. And I was very, very appreciative of how he treated me and my family and learned a lot from him. So I have no ill will towards Coach Kiffin. He texts me on a regular basis, and there's certain things that we'll talk about, and there are certain things that we don't talk about. He's very competitive, just like I'm very competitive, right? And so obviously a lot of this went a different direction when now he had a new job with new responsibilities, and he's going to be super competitive to be the best that he can at that job, right, which is his job.
1: Those two coaches will forever be connected, as will these two programs, really, as long as Lane is leading LSU. But it was Ole Miss that is actually coming off of a playoff year and have some key returners.
9: You know, individual accolades, in my opinion, come from team success. And so that was a body of work, I think, from last season for both those guys to have really, really unique individual years because of a lot of our really, really good players around them. And I think they'd be the first ones to tell you that. But I do think, you know, a lot of these guys are putting a lot in, and they're working extremely hard, and we demand a lot out of them. That there are some of these individual awards for them that are important to them. And it's not going to take away from what they need to do to win the football game. And I think five will be the first one to tell you that. If we need to throw it 60 times to win, let's throw it 60 times to win. And so, you know, your concern always outside looking in is, hey, does this become a distraction? Those two are wired the right way. Right. And so I'm not concerned with how they're going to practice and how they're going to prepare. They're going to do everything that they can to win the football game. And they know that's based on their preparation.
1: The SEC seems to always be loaded with juicy storylines. But you have the Lane Kiffin versus Ole Miss, Golding involved. It's going to be a fantastic season in that conference where seemingly every week there's going to be something that gets the people talking. Coming up next, we're going to talk about a tweak to the SEC scheduling this year, them adding a ninth game to the conference slate. This is SportsCenter All Night on ESPN Radio.
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18: you make your way to Canada, you get with the Owls, you show up at training camp. What were your expectations when you showed up last year at training camp?
20: I didn't know what to expect for sure. It was a nerve-wracking time, but had a bunch of guys, I got to know quickly that helped me out for sure. I had to learn the game very quickly. I came from Denver Broncos mini camp to 3 days later being in Montreal, and I didn't know anything about the CFL, so just that learning curve took a while. But this year, much more confident and just excited to play, man.
18: So you said a couple guys helped you out at training camp. Who were they?
20: James Morgan was always running a walkthrough, so you're going to go to those, before practice, after practice, before you go to bed at night. So QBs helping guys, receivers helping guys. The culture's different in Montreal for sure. You got guys, coming in to steal your job. Well, the guy that has a job in front of you, he's going to help you learn the playbook, help you do all those things. So it's a tight-knit gang in Montreal. We take care of each other for sure.
21: Tyson's going to get the handoff, running off the right side, and he's rumbling, bumbling, bouncing out to the outside, and good enough for a first down. Welcome to the CFL, Travis Tice.
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22: Mr. Stephen Brunt. Kawhi Leonard, there were murmurs that would see Kawhi Leonard return to Toronto. Lucas Scott.
23: And he does. And for me, Stephen, it feels like a match made in heaven because at this stage of his career, he needs a very good young defensive team like the Raptors. And the Raptors, need a veteran guy that can go and close out a game for you or get you 30 points in a game whenever you need it. So it just feels like it makes sense, and it also feels like he never should have left.
24: Well, yeah, it didn't really happen for him with the Clippers, obviously, except for the money part. He got paid both over and under the table, it sounds like. So, it's very lucrative. If he's 75% of the guy he was in 2019, joining a team that is very good defensively, this puts them into the conversation, at least in the Eastern Conference. Now, the Knicks just won, and they're coming back pretty much intact. Giannis has moved to Miami. Jaylen Brown has moved to Philadelphia. It's crowded, but you kind of tip your cap to ownership on this, right? And say, obviously they gave their guys the go ahead and said, look, let's go for it. Let's this could blow up. If he blows out his knee, 20 games into the season, it's going to look pretty bad. But, be bolder or go home.
11: 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Golf isn't just a game. It's a worldwide obsession. And every week, Mark Zacchino, Bob Weeks, and Adam Scully break down the stories that shape the sport. 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
25: And I also think that it's important that you give even a better opportunity to prove that you're the best team, that you belong in the SEC championship game.
26: Yep.
25: So I actually think we should play 12 games against Power 5. That's it.
26: Preach.
25: Because it's a business, and people want to see those games. TV wants to have that kind of inventory to show those games. So I think that's really, really important, and I'm glad that we've gone to a 9-game schedule. I think it'll be more interesting for the players and the fans.
1: One of the things you learn by covering enough of these media days is that coaches love to complain, especially about things that have changed. Now, let's be real. Nick Saban, he might have done a little bit of that back in his day. Florida coach John Summerall doesn't want to moan about the schedule shift.
27: Look, I've always had the mindset, regardless of whether I was at Troy, Tulane, or now Florida, we'll play anybody, anywhere, anytime. I don't care.
1: I knew it.
27: The people that want to whine and complain about a 9-game schedule, is it harder? Yeah, it's harder. It's what was decided well before I walked into SEC meetings as head coach. And so we got to go do it. Let's go do it. Whining and complaining about it doesn't help you. Going to work does. And so, yeah, it's going to be challenging. It's not going to be easy. But, golly, man, nothing in life that's worth anything is easy.
1: That was Summerall on Amber and Ian. He, of course, took Tulane to the college football playoff last season, and he's gearing up for year number one as a Gator. The Blue Jays not only made the playoffs last season, but they made a run all the way to the World Series. Now, they find themselves in last place in the AL East. Life comes at you fast. Looking to avoid a four-game sweep at the hands of the Rays.
0: The 1-1 pitch. Hit on a line toward right field. Down for a base hit. Straw's going to get the wave. Throw from right field by Mesa. Offline. Straw in to score. And it's 3-1 Blue Jays on a big RBI single from Vladimir Guerrero Jr.
1: Sportsnet 590, The Fan, with the call. Blue Jays survive. They beat the Rays 3-1. It's just their second win against the Rays this season. They were 1-8 coming into the game. George Springer, their DH, with Sportsnet after.
2: And George, that is three multi-hit games in your last four. You're having a lot of success at the plate right now. What are you feeling in the box?
3: I mean, we just got to fight like hell every day. It's not about individual statistics. It's about the team. So do something I can every day to help the team win. And whether that's a walk or I'll headbutt a ball if I have to.
2: Hopefully it doesn't come to that. Whether it was situational hitting, base running, defense, pitching, did you feel like you guys showed a truer representation of what this team is about in this game?
3: Yeah, I mean, it takes all of us to win a game. And, you know, today was a grindy type of day. So for us to come out and win and get guys on and over and in is huge.
2: Finally, we got to say something about Shane Bieber. I'm waiting for this. Shane Bieber throws seven efficient, strong innings today. What's it like to see him really hit his stride right now?
3: Oh, I mean, he was unbelievable. You know, that's a great team over there. And, you know, he was himself. You know, he threw the ball well. And, you know, he gave us a huge shot to have this game today.
1: George Springer on Sportsnet after their 3-1 win, the Blue Jays over the Rays. Meanwhile, was not close between the Diamondbacks and Cardinals. Arizona victorious.
4: The 0-1. Lined into right field, that's a base hit. One run is home. Everybody else moves up 90 feet. It's 9-2 Diamondbacks, at RBI single for Moreno.
1: Arizona Sports, 98.7 FM. Diamondbacks 10, Cardinals 6. Look out, Arizona 9-2 since July 9th. Second best record in Major League Baseball over that stretch. Behind just the Red Sox. Tyler Locklear after their first baseman on D-backs TV.
5: Just want you to know we had you on cycle alert. I mean, graphics were being prepared. All kinds of research was being done. Were you even thinking that? Did you allow yourself?
6: Not really, honestly, but I think Mason Wynn kind of told me out on second base at one point. And just trying to get it done and see what happens. I don't know. It was a fun game.
5: You mentioned Joe Mather, your hitting coach. It's his birthday today. The awakening of this offense, what's it been like for the last 48 hours?
6: It's been kind of a quick turnaround, honestly. So it took everybody in the dugout today. You know, Vladdy giving us six really good innings after kind of struggling a little in the first there and then kind of honing down, and then Nolan coming off the bench, getting us some big assurance. The whole offense, honestly, really clicked today. And we were able to come back. You know, 2-0 didn't seem like a whole lot for us. So we just stayed with it the whole game.
5: Before I end this inquisition of you, quick thought on what you're going through. I heard you talk about it on the radio, and Torrey has talked about it as well as it relates to you, that you're figuring out not just your role here, but everything, the people in the organization, the whole franchise, and that's part of sort of the turnaround. Is he right? You think that way?
6: Yeah, a little bit, honestly. Like, coming back this year, everybody's familiar again. You know, you already know these people and play with them before. So just the comfortability coming into the locker room and just being with everybody again, it's been really fun. And as you can see, we're on a roll right now, so just trying to keep it going, make a push for this thing at the end.
1: Diamondbacks Tyler Locklear after the win, 10-6. Arizona right now third in the NL wild card race. SportsCenter all night, Chris Lewis here on ESPN Radio. We're firmly in that LeBron as the LeBron turns phase of the NBA offseason. Most of the other league business is on hold until the indecision is over. Tea leaf reading, it reached its fever pitch late Wednesday night when it was discovered that the Heat YouTube had a video in the queue for an introductory LeBron presser. Miami did announce that that was all a mistake, but it didn't stop the NBA world from connecting the dots. Here's ESPN insider Brian Windhorst on First Take.
7: This says a lot more about us as sports consumers and content creators than it does about the Heat, because we're in this point right now where there's this dearth of information on the sports calendar, and there's this really kind of an irresponsible frothing at the mouth on this LeBron stuff. First off, I'll give a free piece of consulting to all the teams who think they're going to sign LeBron. There's not going to be an introductory press conference. You don't got to get it ready. After not five, not six, not seven, LeBron's done.
1: LeBron waiting for that press conference. Yeah, I don't even think he's going to have a press conference. It's probably more likely that LeBron will just like release a long podcast and then go away for the rest of the offseason before he comes back. But coming up next on SportsCenter, SEC Media Days continues to fly on SportsCenter all night.
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18: We're talking with Arpan Basu on the morning show on TSN 690. I'm Connor McKenna with Sean Starr. Sean?
34: Yeah, looking at the draft, I mean, was there something that you can pinpoint in terms of a pattern looking forward into the players they selected over the course of the weekend?
35: Yeah, they fully drafted for need, like fully.
34: Right.
35: And that's usually kind of taboo, and then it's not something that anyone really should do to the extent that they did. They're pretty unapologetic about it, you know? Like, I mean, they didn't hide the fact that they wanted to add defensemen and they wanted to add toughness. And that's what they went out and did. I think Gleb Pugachev was an example of a guy who fit both categories of drafting for need and someone they considered to be the best player available. They had a forward in the first round, and then they go, you know, D, three straight picks, three defensemen. Tells you that, A, the trades that they're looking to make will likely involve a young defenseman. And B, these guys should be looked at not only as prospects to play for the Canadiens, but ultimately prospects to be included in future trades. And that right shot defensemen have a certain trade value that just adds to the organizational asset well that could pay off down the road. But it's a dangerous game to play when you're picking more by position than you are by talent.
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36: Mr. All Everything, but what you do need to show for 2026 is that you took all of it with a grain of salt. You've been able to work on your game this offseason so you can be a better version of yourself.
1: That was Harry Douglas of Freddie and Harry talking about Arch Manning. We'll have more about Texas coming up. But the headline of SEC Media Days was no surprise, Lane Kiffin. After all, leaving a playoff team in the middle of their run like he did at Ole Miss, yeah, that's rather unprecedented. But on Thursday, Lane talked about the power of LSU.
0: You have the branding of LSU. You have the history of LSU. You have the Tiger Stadium, most iconic place to play college football, the cathedral. And then you put that with us, with our systems, and I don't like talking about myself, whatever you call the Lane Kiffin factor. You bring that in, as you allude to, and you combine that. I think that all goes into that. Now you have 12 players with Nike NIL deals, the first offensive lineman ever. No other schools above 8. We didn't say like 12, 11. We didn't say just SEC schools. So it's a big reason why we're here. When I said that first press conference, like, it's just different. We're going to make this thing different than anywhere else to go when you combine LSU and us, and you're seeing it. You know, we just on stage had that question in the Vanity Fair and all that, whatever. And as I walked off, and you know, I didn't really want to say it, but you know, when you talk about the changes of places, somebody said it the other day. They said, like, a month ago, where they were like, well, he's been here 6 months and he's had more five-star signees and commits than he did in the previous 6 years combined. You know, that's kind of proof to me of the decision and of the combination of the two, us and LSU.
1: He's lined it up. He feels like he has a chance to do something special there, even going a little bit of third person in that answer. So how about the early impressions?
2: One of the things that has really stuck out to me has been the alignment at LSU from the top down, you know, from President Roos to Virge Osborne, athletic director, to our board of supervisors. You know, that alignment has been great from the first time I met with them. And then a lot of times people, you know, schools recruit just like coaches do. And then is it that way when you get there? And it's been amazing, that alignment and commitment to building a championship program has been great.
1: In 44 days, it'll be LSU in Clemson in the Lane Kiffin LSU debut. What a game that'll be. What a show that will be. And what will be the new norm with coaching changes you feel like going forward? A roster will be completely overhauled whenever there's a new coach in. More than 50 new players on this year's LSU team. But the Tigers aren't the only team with a new leader in the SEC. John Summerall has taken over at Florida. He compared his situation to Lane's.
3: No two situations are different. Lane and I talked as we were going through it. He's like, you and I are going through the same thing in November. I'm like, no, Lane, we're not. If you leave, you're leaving an SEC school to go to an SEC school. It's a little different. I'm leaving Tulane. But it was challenging to do it. I wouldn't have done it any other way. I may have on the front end of taking this job maybe not been at my best every second for Florida, because I wanted to make sure I left Tulane the right way. If any university had told me I couldn't coach in the playoff game, I don't think I'd have taken the job, just because I couldn't leave the team I had coached all year.
1: There's a couple of coaches at new stops, but as for the people's favorite in the SEC, Hugh Myers of Game Night thinks it's the team that Lane Kiffin left.
4: He literally made Ole Miss a team that if you didn't have a dog in the fight, you like, you know what? I want Ole Miss to win. I mean, like, he made Ole Miss, to me, must-watch TV. He made Trinidad Chambliss, without trying to, one of the biggest names in college football, to the point where we're so fired up that he's back this year, and we're talking about him as potentially, you know, the best returning quarterback in college football, right? I mean, it's just, he wrote the storyline for him. So really, honestly, they could tip the cap and say, the way you left us wasn't cool, but the rest of the country really caught on. That's what happens in the playoffs. This year, you know what people are going to do Saturday morning at the barbershop? Hey, Q, put Ole Miss on. Put Ole Miss on, Q. Make sure Ole Miss is on TV. I want to see what that Trinidad guy is going to do. They literally are on the map more than they ever were for outsiders. Not obviously their diehards, but outsiders now are tuning in for Ole Miss.
1: They are must-see TV. Meanwhile, coach and quarterback return, rare in college football, but at Texas, with Steve Sarkisian and Arch Manning looking to build off of last season and make another run towards the playoff. After mixed reviews, though, in year one, Arch is poised to improve in year two. Here's the head coach.
5: A year ago, going into the season, Arch Manning wasn't on social media saying I'm going to be the first pick of the draft.
6: Right.
5: He wasn't on social media saying I'm going to win the Heisman Trophy. He just worked really hard, and he was a really good teammate. And then when we had some struggles as a team, and he had some struggles, everybody almost like they wanted to blame him for not playing good because he didn't fulfill their prophecies of what he was supposed to be. But that didn't change him. All he continued to do was work hard, be a great teammate. I thought his teammates did a great job of supporting him. And when he got on the other side of that adversity and he played great the second half of the season for us, he didn't go on social media and say, see, I told you so, see, I told you so. And he hasn't done that all offseason. All he's continued to do is work really hard, be a great teammate. I think he's evolved to become a better leader than he was at this time last year. But that's what you love about him. He's a real guy. He never plays blame. He never say, I told you so. He just works hard, and we're fortunate to have him.
1: Texas has the third best title odds on DraftKings behind Ohio State and Notre Dame. This is SportsCenter All Night, Chris Lewis, here on ESPN Radio. Unfortunate offseason NFL news. Carolina Panthers second-year outside linebacker Nick Skaraton suffered a torn ACL in his right knee during the team's first day of training camp on Thursday. Skaraton, he had an outstanding rookie year. He played in 17 games, 8 starts for Carolina. According to Ian Rappaport of NFL Network, the linebacker is seeking a second opinion on the injury. We go to our opinion man, Damian Woody, on Unsportsmanlike. He gave his take on who he thinks is the best quarterback of the 2024 draft class.
7: Me personally, I will put Drake May first right now. Like, I just think Drake May is a complete package. You know, his deep ball accuracy, his mobility, he's a big quarterback. I will probably give him the slight edge. I think a lot of people forgot how good of a season Jaden Daniels had his rookie year. I mean, he had the best rookie season in the history of the National Football League. He single-handedly carried a Commanders team that, let's be honest, had no business being in the NFC Championship game. I think he's going to bounce back in a major way this year, and he could easily be that number one guy, you know, on their list.
1: And, of course, Caleb Williams is also in that discussion, which makes it a fun talking point. But Woody, he's known for keeping it real, which is why he's wondering why the Cowboys are getting Super Bowl hype.
7: I wouldn't go that far as the Dallas Cowboys. I do like the Dallas Cowboys. I like them to win the NFC East this year. I always say there's levels to this. I don't put the Dallas Cowboys on the level of the Los Angeles Rams. I think the Seattle Seahawks is going to be there, even though they lost a couple pieces. We got to take steps when it comes to the Dallas Cowboys. Can we see you make the playoff? Can we see you win the division? Can you win a playoff game before we start talking about, you know, being on the level of the Los Angeles Rams or the defending Super Bowl champions?
1: There's levels to this, and the Cowboys haven't proven yet that they are at that Super Bowl level. But you don't have to prove it until you do it. So we'll see if Dallas has that next step. They open their season on Sunday Night Football against the Giants. It's safe to say Stephen A. Smith does not have much faith in the Giants. From First Take.
9: The Giants, the only reason they don't have any explaining to do for giving John Harbaugh, booted out of Baltimore, a 5-year, $100 million deal, making him one of the highest paid coaches in the National Football League at $20 million per year. Not only giving him that contract, but bypassing the traditional obligation of a coach having to answer to the GM, Joe Schoen, because he gets to answer directly to ownership and bypass the GM. That comes with his new contract with the New York Giants. He does not answer to the GM. He answers to ownership only. The only reason this happened, because this speaks to the desperation of a once proud New York Giants franchise that has become a laughingstock of the National Football League. They are an absolute joke. And that is why John Harbaugh looks silly, caught on camera, trying to motivate these players, talking about New York Giants. Now, where would I get such a thing from? CC just alluded to it. 46 blown fourth quarter leads since 2008, second most in the league. By the way, the previous 7 or 8 years you had Lamar Jackson as your quarterback. That would be number one. From a generic or a macro perspective, rather, let's go a little bit more home, where you take into account the New York Giants and what they have done since winning the Super Bowl in 2011. Let's break it down, CC. zero division titles, one double-digit win, which was in 2016. One double-digit win in 14 years. 11 losing seasons in the last 14 years. A winning percentage of 36.5, which is the fourth worst in the NFL. Only the Jets, the Jaguars, and the Cleveland Browns have been worse. Only two playoff appearances since 2011. Mm. Only one playoff win since 2011. 25 teams have more postseason wins during that period, okay? And by the way, Harbaugh, their new coach, is their eighth coach since 2011. Eight. Two interims. Eight. New head coach. Eight. And their third general manager. You can't make this up.
1: That was a lot of numbers that painted a pretty poor picture on one of the usually perennial flagship teams of the NFL. Giants have some work to do. But from New York football to New York basketball, the defending and two-time three-point champion Sabrina Ionescu wanted to set the record straight on being left out of this year's contest. It had been rumored that the Liberty guard turned down an invite to the event in Chicago. Sabrina explained that that wasn't the case.
6: I saw that yesterday. I guess you can't really, at least personally, I can't decline an offer I never got officially invited to. So I was pretty surprised to see that. Never got invited. And obviously that's, you know, whether it's against Steph Curry or, you know, in the W, I always go out and try and beat my record every single time I've gone out. So, yeah, I mean, I just kind of wanted to set the record straight. That was just false, but I'm really excited for the participants in it. And obviously there's going to be a new winner, so I'm excited to see who wins.
1: I like how she phrased it in her competitiveness, because we know how competitive she is. As she highlighted there, she's not only familiar with WNBA All-Star Weekend, she participated in that historic NBA versus WNBA Stephen versus Sabrina shootout when she took on Stephen Curry at the 2024 NBA All-Star Weekend. But coming up next, WNBA reporter Annie Costabile dishes on the league's hot topics. This is SportsCenter All Night on ESPN Radio.
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18: Anthony DeMarco joins us. Anthony, what do you make of the latest from the Montreal Canadiens? They've traded Brendan Gallagher to the Vancouver Canucks for future considerations. 50% of Gallagher's contract is being retained.
8: I mean, it seemed like low-hanging fruit. Obviously, Gallagher is a native of British Columbia, and it's going to cost them less in the long term as opposed to going the buyout road. They trade him for quite literally nothing.
12: Does his tenure as a Montreal Canadian get clouded at all with the way that it ended, or what should people be remembering about Brendan Gallagher as a Hab?
8: Probably like one of the biggest universal fan favorites of the last 15 years or so. Like, I think Carey Price probably has that title undisputedly. But beyond that, like, even a PK Subban was a very polarizing figure because he was traded for Subban. Weber, I think, at times was a polarizing figure. Pacioretty was the same. And I think Gallagher was that guy that everyone universally liked, and obviously wearing a letter for a large portion of that time and just always doing right by the team and the city and being a good soldier through it all, especially when his game did begin to fall off over the last 18 months or so. So I don't think it's going to be tainted at all when people look back.
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22: Obviously, three all-stars. Like, they made it to the semifinals last year without Caitlin Clark. So very, very tough team in the second half of the season.
1: But the team that's been atop the standings most of the season, the Minnesota Lynx, and their dynamic rookie, Olivia Miles. What makes her so special?
22: Go back, check the receipts. I've been saying she should have gone number one overall the entire time. She's an absolute beast. I think when it comes to kind of like the evolution of the game and this more positionless style of play, Olivia's really an anomaly, as in the sense that she's a true point guard. And I think we're seeing the value of that in a player like her. And it's kind of like interesting to even say that, because obviously there are a lot of great guards in this league. But when you think about like true point guards, I'm thinking about Chelsea Gray, Tisha Panichero, Courtney Vandersloot, and Olivia is up there with them. Even when you look at her passing, it's like she pulls off these magician-like passes that are just like so beautiful to watch. Honestly, I feel so lucky that I just, like, we're going to have years and years, decades to cover of hers. It's like honestly so exciting. I feel spoiled.
1: Miles got a teammate back in the last game, Nafisa Collier. So how does she fit back in with what the Lynx are doing?
22: I mean, I don't think it's going to take much time. She had, what, 24 points in her debut? Yeah. And she only played, I think, she played less than 25 minutes. Yeah, I don't think it's going to take much time. I think the other part of this is, you know, she's been practicing for a bit. And so I think she's begun to establish that chemistry with Olivia Miles, is what I'm trying to say. And so I think getting this game under their belt before the All-Star break was really crucial, because she could see how her body responds and come into the second half of the season again with just even more confidence in her body and where she's at. So I don't think it's going to take much time.
1: A lot of positive storylines with Annie Kostabiel, the Athletic NBA or WNBA beat writer, on game night. But we do have to bring up one negative, right? What's been the most surprisingly bad team in the league this year?
22: Phoenix Mercury, man. I don't know that anyone saw this downfall coming, to go from, you know, a finals contender. And obviously they got swept by the Aces, so it's not like it was a close series. But, and there were definitely cracks in the team that they had to fix in the offseason, but they didn't. In fact, it got worse with the loss of Satu Sabally. And so I just think that's been a huge failure.
1: Let's continue with our WNBA section. It's a special version of Top Sound, the top plays of the season's first half.
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0: Number 5.
1: The league best Lynx have had great contributions from sensational rookie guard Olivia Miles. WNBA League Pass.
3: Miles, they clear it out for step back three. Yes! The spectacle with a late statement for the Minnesota Lynx.
4: It was a quiet first half for Olivia Miles, but when they have needed her the most down the stretch here in the fourth, the rookie continues to deliver.
0: Number 4.
1: Commissioner's Cup Championship action featured the Liberty Sabrina Ionescu delivering a dagger against the Aces. Prime Video.
5: To play the shot clock out and not foul.
19: Ionescu! Before the game, I asked Sabrina Ionescu to give me one word to describe this rivalry with Las Vegas. She said, thrilling. You don't need extra motivation to play Las Vegas.
0: Number 3.
1: In a matchup that celebrated the WNBA's first ever matchup 30 years ago, the Sparks' Nneka Ogwumike launched a three from downtown to defeat the Liberty on ESPN.
23: Two-point game, 8 seconds to go. Here is Wheeler up the floor. Wheeler with three. Wheeler gives it up. Ogwumike for the win. You bet! You bet! What a fitting finish to the 30th anniversary game! LA with the walk-off win!
0: Number 2.
1: Toronto Tempo guard Marina Mabry had a night to remember. She shot her way into WNBA history. Amazon Prime with the call.
24: I'm on Mabry for three.
1: And in Indy, Caitlin Clark etches her name in the record books in a thrilling win over the Storm. 93-5, the Fan.
25: Clark gets it back, halfway through the shot clock, at the logo. Step back, sidestep, three, left wing, good! Caitlin Clark, a Fever franchise record, 41 points. And the Fever lead by three with 38 seconds to go. Timeout.
1: It's good to end that with a John Nolan fever pitch with that final call. We shift over to the NFL. Stacey Dales, NFL Network reporter, join the Rich Eisen show. Tough question about predicting what Deshaun Watson might do this year.
26: Deshaun Watson is an interesting one because he could become, in some respects, the comeback player of the year. Todd Monken's there with him now, yep. And Todd was a quarterback. He's the head coach. He was brought there to fix their offense. They've had 13 starting quarterbacks since 2020 in Cleveland, which blows away the league. For whatever you think about Deshaun Watson, look at him as a football player right now. I think he's had a really good offseason. I think you've seen signs of his legs again. You know, back-to-back Achilles ruptures to the same foot.
27: That's tough.
26: He hasn't played since January 25.
1: Well, speaking of the NFL flow, Jason McCourty on Unsportsmanlike. Good question about Jalen Hurts, talking about what he can do instead of what he can't.
28: You think about the way we talk about Jalen Hurts. Not only was he a Super Bowl MVP, the year they lost the Super Bowl, he was the runner-up to the MVP to Patrick Mahomes. Like, he has done some amazing things in our league, and he continues to, like Nick Sirianni, just win games. But all we talk about with Jalen Hurts is what he can't do. Like, the offense can't have motion because he can't handle it. They don't go under center because he can't do it. They can't throw the ball in the middle of the field because he can't do it. So I think from that standpoint, someone that has had that much success to focus so much on what he can't do would be like, as we watch Brady, like, well, he can't run fast, like, but the guy is throwing the ball all over the field and winning games time after time.
1: Without A.J. Brown this year, a new challenge. Coming up next, what is the latest with the Tigers and Tarek Skubal? That's coming up. This is SportsCenter All Night right here on ESPN Radio.
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9: 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I go get my Habs fixed and I check in with Campbell versus Gallo. 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
3: So we'll continue to talk a little bit of tennis here. Former Canadian star and now the general manager of Tennis Canada, Valerie Tétreault, joining us now. So some pretty big news when it comes to the tennis facilities there at the corner, I believe, of St. Laurent and Jarry. So what does the tennis community in this city have coming up when we're talking about the infrastructure of, the Tennis Canada facilities?
4: Yeah, it's been quite some time now that, we've been talking about the fact that when we look at our current infrastructure, it's not at the level that we're seeing for the other 1,000 tournaments around the world. And so we're feeling more and more pressure coming from the ATP and the WTA, and we needed to start acting. And so we did a feasibility study, and I think now we've been able to identify the ideal scenario for us to protect this tournament in the long term. And that is to build a new stadium at Jarry Park with a retractable roof. We've been talking about the need for a retractable roof for quite some time now. Most of center courts are around a 15,000 seat capacity. Right now we're just below 12,000 with our current center court. So it's an important step, but of course there's still a lot of work to do before we can build that stadium.
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11: The reality is, physically, his skill set is superior, perhaps far superior to Kirk Cousins at this juncture of his career and Kirk Cousins' career. But Kirk Cousins knows this offense about as well as anybody who's not on the Raiders coaching staff.
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13: And away we go. It was a light slate of five games on the MLB Thursday docket. NL East versus NL West gets us started with the Braves and the Padres. Atlanta, they entered the day four games up on the Phillies for first in the division. Chris Sale, he got the start for the Braves in the midst of a 15-consecutive start streak, allowing three earned runs or fewer. By the fourth inning, he had allowed exactly three runs, and the Braves trailed by one. That is, until Dominic Smith changed the flow.
14: Tacked 1-1 pitch, hit well, deep right field, going back, he just took him deep downtown. It's a three-run homer right on into the chop house. Braves take the lead on the three-run bomb by Dom Smith.
13: 680 the fan, Chris Sale went six innings, allowed just those three runs. He had 11 strikeouts as the Braves paced the Padres 6-5. For Sale, his 16th consecutive start, allowing three earned runs or fewer. That is tied for the second longest streak in his career. His 94th career game with 10 or more strikeouts. That breaks a tie with Curt Schilling for seventh most all time. Let's go back to Dominic Smith. Three-run home run snaps a streak of 31 games without a home run. After the game, the DH talked about it.
15: Fourth inning, three-run homer for you. Tell me, how did your previous at-bat

0: impact your approach in the second?
1: Yeah, you know, I faced them, you know, my first at bat, and, you know, being able to see his repertoire of pitches, threw me some good changeups early on, and it was really working for him. I saw a couple of batters before he made some good changeups to him, and, you know, right there coming up, I wasn't trying to do too much, just hit a line drive, and he hung me a changeup kind of in the middle of the zone and put a good swing on it, and we were able to get the dub.
0: You've been around this game for a long time, at this level for a long time. How does Drake Baldwin hit that pitch out?
1: Man, he's incredible. You know, maybe it's some of the hockey that he used growing up, so he's able to get in better positions with his legs. But, I mean, you see it all year. He's hitting pitches off the ground for home runs, pitches up and in, taking really good pitchers deep. I mean, he's incredible. That's why he's an all-star. That's why he's rookie of the year. And I'm just glad he's on our team.
0: You guys put up nearly 50 runs over the course of this week. Does this offense feel like it's at its peak right now?
1: I wouldn't say so. You know, we're all pretty hungry, I would say, and we're all perfectionists. So I think we're missing a couple pieces as well that'll come back and help. But I think the guys aren't satisfied. You know we can improve, and we just want to give the fans great ball and play Braves ball. And that's just grinding each pitcher down and trying to put together wins. So I just look forward to the road trip, and hopefully we can rattle off some more.
2: That's Braves designated hitter Dominic Smith joining Braves Vision after the 6-5 win Atlanta over San Diego. A couple of divisional classes in the American League Central. The Guardians, they hosted the Twins in an afternoon twilt. Speaking of pitchers with streaks, Gavin Williams, he entered with back-to-back starts of 10 or more strikeouts for Cleveland. In this one, he achieved pitching mythology. He became the sixth pitcher in Guardians history with an immaculate inning. That is 3 strikeouts on 9 pitches. He did that in the 4th inning. He went 7 innings, allowed just 2 hits, no earned runs, no walks, 11 strikeouts. Sensational. Becoming the 7th Guardians pitcher with 10 or more strikeouts in 3 consecutive starts. Somehow, that wasn't enough for the win.
3: Marnik shoots it through the left side, and there's your base hit. Ryan Jeffers comes home to score. And Trevor Larnach has given the Twins their first lead of the ball game. They lead this game 2-1 in the 12th inning.
2: On the Treasure Island Baseball Network, and the Twins added one more, 3-1. They're winners in 12 innings. It's the Twins' 4th straight win in extra inning games, or 4-2 overall this season. It is the longest active streak in Major League Baseball. Gavin Williams, we mentioned his production, but the Guardians were 0-17. With runners in scoring position. We mentioned there was a pair of clashes in the AL Central. Tigers and Royals was the other.
4: Here's the pitch. Line down the left field line. That's a fair ball bouncing into the left field corner. Well, he rounds third. He's in to score. The Tigers have retaken the lead. A 2-out go-ahead RBI double for Dylan Dingler. Who had just tied the game at the top of the 8th, now trail 4-3 in the bottom of the 8th.
2: Oh, 97 won the ticket. Dingler's 4th go-ahead plate appearance in the 8th inning or later this season. That is tied for the most in Major League Baseball, and Detroit holds on for that 4-3 win. But the questions surrounding Major League Baseball between now and August will be about Detroit. What will the Tigers do with Tarek Skubal? With a team below 500 and about 6 games out of first, there's a case to be made that getting value for the former Cy Young Award winner could be the smart move. It's a case that analyst David Ross makes on Amber and Ian.
5: I go back to like a Shohei Ohtani when the Angels were in the mix and fighting for that and trying to make a statement and then not really able to get the haul of prospects that they could really use. I feel like Detroit's in that same boat. They're good, and unless they go on some type of run like Boston is on right now, right before the deadline, I would give up and try to get as many prospects as I can. Everybody wants them. They're willing to give up real talent, and that's a moment that you can really set up your organization for maybe 4 or 5 years of really contending, that they're going to be with all this young talent and help that out with real depth and other prospects that are going to really contribute to hopefully a World Series type run in Detroit.
2: Skubal, he won the AL Cy Young Award twice at just 29 years old. Understandable as to why the Tigers could be hesitant to move him. What will they do? Insider Jeff Passan gave a timeline on SportsCenter.
6: They're monitoring box scores as much as anything because they know that Tarek Skubal's availability boils down to one thing, and that's, are the Detroit Tigers still in the playoff race? And as of now, they are. As of now, they're going to ride with Skubal and Troy Melton and Casey Mize, another guy who's impending free agent, and try and get back into the playoff hunt. They've made some progress, but Boston winning 15 consecutive games and getting that final wild card spot, that's the sort of thing Detroit, frankly, needed to do to ensure Tarek Skubal was going to stick around. This is going to come down to the end of the month. By July 31st, I think the Tigers are going to look at the standings, going to look at how they're playing, going to look at everything about where they are and make a determination at that point. And that's either when the frenzy could happen or when this deadline could change, at least in terms of activity, for the worse.
2: So just about a week away. Skubal, though, isn't the only pitcher generating interest on the market. Padres closer Mason Miller has been a hot name. Here's passing on Miller.
6: The market for Mason Miller is incredible. The question is, do the San Diego Padres, less than a year after acquiring him from the A's, for Leo DeVries, one of the best prospects in all of baseball, want to go and flip him? And if a trade happens, it's because the Padres understand they need controllable starting pitching. And whether it's a team like Seattle or a team like the New York Yankees, they've got a lot of controllable starting pitching that they would gladly give up to get a reliever of Mason Miller's caliber.
2: The Padres are a part of that logjam of teams fighting for that NL wild card spot. SportsCenter All Night, Chris Lewis here on ESPN Radio. Personalities continue to blaze through on SEC Media Days. The most anticipated showdown, the upcoming LSU-Ole Miss clash, a.k.a. the Lane Kiffin Bowl. The LSU head coach spoke about the comments he's made since leaving Ole Miss.
7: You know, I made a challenging decision and change. And I think as I look back to that, I thought I could find a way for everybody to understand. And now as I look back later on, that was never going to happen. And I made a decision that I changed jobs. And as I get older and I go through things and losing both parents, I was actually talking to Ross Dellinger and I kind of said something that might sound kind of funny to you, but you know, I watched the Hulk Hogan special and I realized, and I was like, we're all going to die. And so some of the things that we put importance on, we worry about, and what this person says and that, like, really aren't going to matter. And when I lost my dad, I started thinking that. And I really started thinking, when I grew up, there were two people that I thought just wouldn't die. My dad and Hulk Hogan. And then I watched that special and realized, like, Hulk Hogan died too. Like, there's no way Hulk Hogan was ever going to not wrestle and die. And he did. And so it just made me reflect really on, like, I can't be so concerned about little things and what people say and this, and you got to make decisions, you got to go with them. And you do things and you make really good decisions and you make poor decisions. And that was a poor usage of a term that I believe, just like many coaches that have been there for, was factual, but over the course of a long interview was bad timing and bad usage of the word. So it is what it is. I apologize when I said it.
2: Of course, Ole Miss was left with Pete Golding after their run to the college football playoff last season. A former DC now has his own program, and he isn't salty about Lane leaving.
8: Lane and I are good. So, you know, I did not know Coach Kiffin prior to taking the Ole Miss job. I think everybody just assumes Alabama, Alabama. I wasn't at Alabama when Coach Kiffin was, you know. So I didn't come to Ole Miss because of Coach Kiffin. I came to Ole Miss to be at Ole Miss to raise three kids. So, you know, our relationship really grew in those 3.5 years, and he did a lot for me, and I was very, very appreciative of how he treated me and my family and learned a lot from him. So I have no ill will towards Coach Kiffin. He texts me on a regular basis, and there's certain things that we'll talk about, and there's certain things that we don't talk about. He's very competitive, just like I'm very competitive, right? And so obviously a lot of this went a different direction when now he had a new job with new responsibilities, and he's going to be super competitive to be the best that he can at that job, right, which is his job.
2: Those two coaches will forever be connected, as will these two programs, really, as long as Lane is leading LSU. But it was Ole Miss that is actually coming off of a playoff year and have some key returners.
8: You know, individual accolades, in my opinion, come from team success. And so that was a body of work, I think, from last season for both those guys to have really, really unique individual years because of a lot of our really, really good players around them. And I think they'd be the first ones to tell you that. But I do think, you know, a lot of these guys are putting a lot in, and they're working extremely hard, and we demand a lot out of them, that there are some of these individual awards for them that are important to them. And it's not going to take away from what they need to do to win the football game. And I think five will be the first one to tell you that. If we need to throw it 60 times to win, let's throw it 60 times to win. And so, you know, your concern always outside looking in is, hey, does this become a distraction? Those two are wired the right way, right? And so I'm not concerned with how they're going to practice and how they're going to prepare. They're going to do everything that they can to win the football game. And they know that's based on their preparation.
2: The SEC seems to always be loaded with juicy storylines, but you have the Lane Kiffin versus Ole Miss, Golding involved. It's going to be a fantastic season in that conference where seemingly every week there's going to be something that gets the people talking. Coming up next, we're going to talk about a tweak to the SEC scheduling this year. Them adding a ninth game to the conference slate. This is SportsCenter All Night on ESPN Radio.
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24: Danny, can you talk about the backup quarterbacks? Not that you necessarily want to see them for a bunch of series of downs for obvious reasons, but we don't talk about them until they do play. So in you know, knowing what went down with Bo Levi and Zach Collaros, we've seen Dustin Crum on short yardage, Anthony Brown Jr. Tell us a little bit more about the backup quarterbacks, please.
25: Oh, it's critical. I mean, we spend the whole offseason constantly talking about the backup quarterback. You know, Wally Buono always tells me every single year, your backup is going to play and he's got to be able to come in and win 2 to 3 games for you. We put a particular value on the backup quarterback here in Montreal.
24: Dustin Crum, formerly with Ottawa. What about Anthony Brown Jr.?
25: He's had a tremendous career, a collegiate career. You know, he's bounced around a little bit in the NFL. I think his last stop, if I'm not mistaken, I think may have been the Raiders, and we think that he's got the ability that, you know, he can make plays with his feet when he gets flushed out. So it's such a critical position, and you got to make sure you have depth, and you got to make sure that you're covered, because at any point in time, their number is going to be called, and they got to be able to get in there and perform at a high level and try to win your football game.
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16: And I also think that it's important that you give even a better opportunity to prove that you're the best team, that you belong in the SEC championship game.
18: Yep.
16: So I actually think we should play 12 games against Power 5. That's it.
18: Preach.
16: Because it's a business, and people want to see those games. TV wants to have that kind of inventory to show those games. So I think that's really, really important, and I'm glad that we've gone to a nine-game schedule. I think it'll be more interesting for the players and the fans.
2: One of the things you learn by covering enough of these media days is that coaches love to complain, especially about things that have changed. Now, let's be real. Nick Saban, he might have done a little bit of that back in his day. Florida coach John Summerall doesn't want to moan about the schedule shift.
19: Look, I've always had the mindset, regardless of whether I was at Troy, Tulane, or now Florida, we'll play anybody, anywhere, anytime. I don't care.
2: I knew it.
19: The people that want to whine and complain about a nine-game schedule, is it harder? Yeah, it's harder. It's what was decided well before I walked into SEC meetings as head coach. And so we got to go do it. Let's go do it. Whining and complaining about it doesn't help you. Going to work does. And so, yeah, it's going to be challenging. It's not going to be easy. But, golly, man, nothing in life that's worth anything is easy.
2: That was Summerall on Amber and Ian. He, of course, took Tulane to the college football playoff last season, and he's gearing up for year number one as a Gator. The Blue Jays not only made the playoffs last season, but they made a run all the way to the World Series. Now, they find themselves in last place in the AL East. Life comes at you fast. Looking to avoid a four-game sweep at the hands of the Rays.
26: The 1-1 pitch. Hit on a line toward right field. Down for a base hit. Straw's going to get the wave. Throw from right field by Mesa. Offline. Straw in to score. And it's 3-1 Blue Jays on a big RBI single from Vladimir Guerrero Jr.
2: Sportsnet 590, The Fan with the call. Blue Jays survive. They beat the Rays 3-1. It's just their second win against the Rays this season. They were 1-8 coming into the game. George Springer, their DH, with Sportsnet after.
27: And George, that is three multi-hit games in your last four. You're having a lot of success at the plate right now. What are you feeling in the box?
28: I mean, we just got to fight like hell every day. It's not about individual statistics. It's about the team. So do something I can every day to help the team win. And whether that's a walk or I'll headbutt a ball if I have to.
27: Hopefully it doesn't come to that. Whether it was situational hitting, base running, defense, pitching, did you feel like you guys showed a truer representation of what this team is about in this game?
28: Yeah, I mean, it takes all of us to win a game. And, you know, today was a grindy type of day. So for us to come out and win and get guys on and over and in is huge.
27: Finally, we got to say something about Shane Bieber waiting for this. Shane Bieber throws 7 efficient, strong innings today. What's it like to see him really hit his stride right now?
28: Oh, I mean, he was unbelievable. You know, that's a great team over there. And, you know, he was himself. You know, he threw the ball well. And, you know, he gave us a huge shot to have this game today.
2: George Springer on Sportsnet after their 3-1 win, the Blue Jays over the Rays. Meanwhile, was not close between the Diamondbacks and Cardinals. Arizona victorious.
1: The 0-1. Lined into right field. That's a base hit. One run is home. Everybody else moves up 90 feet. It's 9-2 Diamondbacks, at RBI single for Moreno.
2: Arizona Sports 98.7 FM. Diamondbacks 10, Cardinals 6. Look out. Arizona 9-2 since July 9th. Second best record in Major League Baseball over that stretch. Behind just the Red Sox. Tyler Locklear after their first baseman on D-backs TV.
4: Just want you to know we had you on cycle alert. I mean, graphics were being prepared. All kinds of research was being done. Were you even thinking that? Did you allow yourself?
5: Not really, honestly, but I think Mason Wynn kind of told me out on second base at one point. And just trying to get it done and see what happens. I don't know. It was a fun game.
4: You mentioned Joe Mather, your hitting coach. It's his birthday today. The awakening of this offense, what's it been like for the last 48 hours?
5: It's been kind of a quick turnaround, honestly. So it took everybody in the dugout today. You know, Vladdy giving us 6 really good innings after kind of struggling a little in the first there and then kind of honing down, and then Nolan coming off the bench, getting some big assurance. The whole offense, honestly, really clicked today, and we were able to come back. You know, 2-0 didn't seem like a whole lot for us, so we just stayed with it the whole game.
4: Before I end this inquisition of you, quick thought on what you're going through. I heard you talk about it on the radio, and Torrey has talked about it as well as it relates to you, that you're figuring out not just your role here, but everything, the people in the organization, the whole franchise, and that's part of sort of the turnaround. Is he right? You think that way?
5: Yeah, a little bit, honestly. Like, coming back this year, everybody's familiar again. You know, you already know these people and played with them before. So just the comfortability coming into the locker room and just being with everybody again, it's been really fun. And as you can see, we're on a roll right now. So just trying to keep it going, make a push for this thing at the end.
2: Diamondbacks' Tyler Locklear after the win, 10-6. Arizona right now third in the NL wild card race. SportsCenter all night, Chris Lewis here on ESPN Radio. We're firmly in that LeBron, as the LeBron turns phase of the NBA offseason. Most of the other league business is on hold until the indecision is over. Tea leaf reading, it reached its fever pitch late Wednesday night when it was discovered that the Heat YouTube had a video in the queue for an introductory LeBron presser. Miami did announce that that was all a mistake, but it didn't stop the NBA world from connecting the dots. Here's ESPN insider Brian Windhorst on First Take.
6: It says a lot more about us as sports consumers and content creators than it does about the Heat, because we're in this point right now where there's this dearth of information on the sports calendar, and there's this really kind of an irresponsible frothing at the mouth on this LeBron stuff. First off, I'll give a free piece of consulting to all the teams who think they're going to sign LeBron. There's not going to be an introductory press conference. You don't got to get it ready. After not 5, not 6, not 7, LeBron's done.
2: LeBron waiting for that press conference. Yeah, I don't even think he's going to have a press conference. It's probably more likely that LeBron will just like release a long podcast and then go away for the rest of the offseason before he comes back. But coming up next on SportsCenter, SEC Media Days continues to fly on SportsCenter all night.
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1: All right, next question for you this morning. I'll ask us anything. For my 8-year-old, would you rather have a lifetime supply of hamburgers or a lifetime supply of Cheez-Its?
2: Ooh, I love Cheez-Its and all its flavors. Mm. Yeah, I'm going to go Cheez-Its.
1: I don't know. I mean,
2: there's only so many hamburgers. This, like, I don't want to eat hamburgers all the time.
1: In this scenario, I can just conjure up a cheeseburger anytime I want. And can I transfer that skill to my whole family? I can just
2: four burgers.
1: Yeah.
2: Boom.
1: I'm gonna do that.
2: Yeah.
1: Yeah. My kids love cheeseburgers.
2: But I love snacking. Mm. Snacking is so awesome.
1: Well, you don't do that anymore. You don't eat Cheez-Its.
2: I don't eat Cheez-Its, no. My snack is popcorn.
1: Why is it that when Connor's off, nobody else plays the Have a Great Weekend song? It makes my week, says this guy.
2: Yeah, there's a lot of things we don't do when Connor's off.
1: And I've been accused of never working Fridays, too, which I think is not fair or true. But nonetheless, the accusation has been leveled. It's because it's, I don't know, it's my thing, I guess.
2: Yeah.
1: It's my idea. It's part of my deal. So it's a me thing.
2: So that's that.
30: Okay, guys, have a great weekend.
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34: Okay to have, you know, those growth spurts. It's okay to not be Mr. All Everything. But what you do need to show for 2026 is that you took all of it with a grain of salt. You've been able to work on your game this offseason so you can be a better version of yourself.
2: That was Harry Douglas of Freddie and Harry talking about Arch Manning. We'll have more about Texas coming up. But the headline of SEC Media Days was no surprise, Lane Kiffin. After all, leading a playoff team in the middle of their run like he did at Ole Miss? Yeah, that's rather unprecedented. But on Thursday, Lane talked about the power of LSU.
35: You have the branding of LSU. You have the history of LSU. You have the Tiger Stadium, most iconic place to play college football, the cathedral. And then you put that with us, with our systems and I don't like talking about myself, whatever you call the Lane Kiffin fact. You bring that in as you allude to and you combine that. I think that all goes into that. Now you have 12 players with Nike NIL deals, the first offensive lineman ever. No other schools above 8. We didn't say like 12, 11. We didn't say just SEC schools. So it's a big reason why we're here. When I said that first press conference, like, it's just different. We're going to make this thing different than anywhere else to go when you combine LSU and us, and you're seeing it, you know. We just on stage had that question, the Vanity Fair and all that, whatever. And as I walked off and, you know, I didn't really want to say it, but, you know, when you talk about the changes of places, somebody said it the other day. They said like a month ago where they were like, well, he's been here 6 months and he's had more 5-star signees and commits than he did in the previous 6 years combined. you know, that's kind of proof to me of the decision and of the combination of the two, us and LSU.
2: He's lined it up. He feels like he has a chance to do something special there, even going a little bit of third person in that answer. So how about the early impressions?
0: One of the things that has really stuck out to me has been the alignment at LSU from the top down, you know, from President Roos to Virge Osborne, athletic director, to our board of supervisors. You know, that alignment has been great from the first time I met with them. And then a lot of times people, you know, schools recruit just like coaches do. And then is it that way when you get there? And it's been amazing, that alignment and commitment to building a championship program has been great.
2: In 44 days, it'll be LSU in Clemson in the Lane Kiffin LSU debut. What a game that'll be. What a show that will be. And what will be the new norm with coaching changes, you feel like, going forward? A roster will be completely overhauled whenever there's a new coach in. More than 50 new players on this year's LSU team. But the Tigers aren't the only team with a new leader in the SEC. John Summerall has taken over at Florida. He compared his situation to Lane's.
3: No two situations are different. Lane and I talked as we were going through it. He's like, you and I are going through the same thing in November. I'm like, no, Lane, we're not. If you leave, you're leaving an SEC school to go to an SEC school. It's a little different. I'm leaving Tulane. But it was challenging to do it. I wouldn't have done it any other way. I may have, on the front end of taking this job, maybe not been at my best every second for Florida, because I wanted to make sure I left Tulane the right way. If any university had told me I couldn't coach in a playoff game, I don't think I'd have taken the job, just because I couldn't leave the team I had coached all year.
2: There's a couple of coaches at new stops, but as for the people's favorite in the SEC, Hugh Myers of Game Night thinks it's the team that Lane Kiffin left.
4: He literally made Ole Miss a team that if you didn't have a dog in the fight, you were like, you know what? I want Ole Miss to win. I mean, like, he made Ole Miss, to me, must-watch TV. He made Trinidad Chambliss, without trying to, one of the biggest names in college football, to the point where we're so fired up that he's back this year, and we're talking about him as potentially, you know, the best returning quarterback in college football, right? I mean, he's just – he wrote the storyline for him. So, really, honestly, they could tip the cap and say, the way you left us wasn't cool – but the rest of the country really caught on. That's what happens in the playoffs. This year, you know what people are going to do Saturday morning at the barbershop? Hey, Q, put Ole Miss on. Put Ole Miss on, Q. Make sure Ole Miss is on TV. I want to see what that Trinidad guy is going to do. They literally are on the map more than they ever were for outsiders. Not obviously their diehards, but outsiders now are tuning in for Ole Miss.
2: They are must-see TV. Meanwhile, coach and quarterback return, rare in college football, but at Texas, with Steve Sarkisian and Arch Manning looking to build off of last season and make another run towards the playoff. After mixed reviews, though, in year one, Arch is poised to improve in year two. Here's the head coach.
5: A year ago, going into the season, Arch Manning wasn't on social media saying, I'm going to be the first pick of the draft.
6: Right.
5: He wasn't on social media saying, I'm going to win the Heisman Trophy. He just worked really hard, and he was a really good teammate. And then when we had some struggles as a team and he had some struggles, everybody almost like they wanted to blame him for not playing good because he didn't fulfill their prophecies of what he was supposed to be. But that didn't change him. All he continued to do was work hard, be a great teammate. I thought his teammates did a great job of supporting him. And when he got on the other side of that adversity and he played great the second half of the season for us, he didn't go on social media and say, see, I told you so, see, I told you so, and he hasn't done that all offseason. All he's continued to do is work really hard, be a great teammate. I think he's evolved to become a better leader than he was at this time last year, but that's what you love about him. He's a real guy. He never plays blame. He never say, I told you so. He just works hard, and we're fortunate to have him.
2: Texas has the third best title odds on DraftKings behind Ohio State and Notre Dame. This is SportsCenter All Night. Chris Lewis here on ESPN Radio. Unfortunate offseason NFL news. Carolina Panthers second-year outside linebacker Nick Skowronski suffered a torn ACL in his right knee during the team's first day of training camp on Thursday. Skyrton, he had an outstanding rookie year. He played in 17 games, 8 starts for Carolina. According to Ian Rappaport of NFL Network, the linebacker is seeking a second opinion on the injury. We go to our opinion man, Damian Woody, on Unsportsmanlike. He gave his take on who he thinks is the best quarterback of the 2024 draft class.
6: Me personally, I would put Drake May first right now. Like, I just think Drake May is a complete package. You know, his deep ball accuracy, his mobility, he's a big quarterback. I would probably give him the slight edge. I think a lot of people forgot how good of a season Jaden Daniels had his rookie year. I mean, he had the best rookie season in the history of the National Football League. He single-handedly carried a Commanders team that, let's be honest, had no business being in the NFC Championship game. I think he's going to bounce back in a major way this year, and he could easily be that number one guy, you know, on their list.
2: And, of course, Caleb Williams is also in that discussion, which makes it a fun talking point. But Woody, he's known for keeping it real, which is why he's wondering why the Cowboys are getting Super Bowl hype.
6: I wouldn't go that far as the Dallas Cowboys. I do like the Dallas Cowboys. I like them to win the NFC East this year. I always say there's levels to this. I don't put the Dallas Cowboys on the level of the Los Angeles Rams. I think the Seattle Seahawks is going to be there, even though they lost a couple pieces. We got to take steps when it comes to the Dallas Cowboys. Can we see you make the playoff? Can we see you win the division? Can you win a playoff game before we start talking about, you know, being on the level of the Los Angeles Rams or the defending Super Bowl champions?
2: There's levels to this, and the Cowboys haven't proven yet that they are at that Super Bowl level, but you don't have to prove it until you do it. So we'll see if Dallas has that next step. They open their season on Sunday Night Football against the Giants. It's safe to say Stephen A. Smith does not have much faith in the Giants from First Take.
7: The Giants, the only reason they don't have any explaining to do for giving John Harbaugh, booted out of Baltimore, a 5-year, $100 million deal, making him one of the highest paid coaches in the National Football League at $20 million per year. Not only giving him that contract, but bypassing the traditional obligation of a coach having to answer to the GM, Joe Schoen, because he gets to answer directly to ownership and bypass the GM. That comes with his new contract with the New York Giants. He does not answer to the GM. He answers to ownership only. The only reason this happened, because this speaks to the desperation of a once proud New York Giants franchise that has become a laughingstock of the National Football League. They are an absolute joke. And that is why John Harbaugh looks silly, caught on camera, trying to motivate these players, talking about New York Giants. Now, where would I get such a thing from? CC just alluded to it. 46 blown fourth quarter leads since 2008, second most in the league. By the way, the previous 7 or 8 years you had Lamar Jackson as your quarterback. That would be number one. From a generic or a macro perspective, rather, let's go a little bit more home, where you take into account the New York Giants and what they have done since winning the Super Bowl in 2011. Let's break it down, CC. 0 division titles, 1 double-digit win, which was in 2016. 1 double-digit win in 14 years. 11 losing seasons in the last 14 years. A winning percentage of 36.5, which is the fourth worst in the NFL. Only the Jets, the Jaguars, and the Cleveland Browns have been worse. Only 2 playoff appearances since 2011. Mm. Only 1 playoff win since 2011. 25 teams have more postseason wins during that period. Okay? And by the way, Harbaugh, their new coach, is their 8th coach since 2011. 8! 2 interims. 8 new head coach. 8! And their 3rd general manager. You can't make this up.
2: That was a lot of numbers that painted a pretty poor picture on one of the usually perennial flagship teams of the NFL. Giants have some work to do. But from New York football to New York basketball, the defending and 2-time 3-point champion, Sabrina Ionescu, wanted to set the record straight. on being left out of this year's contest. It had been rumored that the Liberty guard turned down an invite to the event in Chicago. Sabrina explained that that wasn't the case.
8: I saw that yesterday. I guess you can't really, at least personally, I can't decline an offer I never got officially invited to. So I was pretty surprised to see that. Never got invited. And obviously that's, you know, whether it's against Steph Curry or, you know, in the W, I always go out and try and beat my record every single time I've gone out. So, yeah, I mean, I just kind of wanted to set the record straight. That was just false, but I'm really excited for the participants in it. And obviously there's going to be a new winner, so I'm excited to see who wins.
2: I like how she phrased it in her competitiveness, because we know how competitive she is. As she highlighted there, she's not only familiar with WNBA All-Star Weekend, she participated in that historic NBA versus WNBA Stephen versus Sabrina shootout when she took on Stephen Curry at the 2024 NBA All-Star Weekend. But coming up next, WNBA reporter Annie Costabile dishes on the league's hot topics. This is SportsCenter All Night on ESPN Radio.
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16: Simon Tsligas and Peter Vrionis joining us now, hockey analyst and host of TSN 1200 out in Ottawa, our good friend Chris Stevenson. So Chris, whose hockey team is this now? Sanderson?
19: Sanderson's, yeah. And I know, you know, some people will look at that and be like, oh great, another American. Yeah, Jake Sanderson's a little bit of a different circumstance. As much as people want to make this like an American thing and an American wanting to go and play in an American market, I think similar to Vancouver, it's more of a brother thing. It had been the rumor for the last few years that ultimately Matthew Tkachuk and Brady Tkachuk were going to want to play together. And I can understand some Senators fans cringing a little bit at the idea of another American player being the leader on their team and potentially the next captain. But I think they're two different circumstances. Jake Sanderson grew up in Calgary when his dad was playing hockey. So I don't think it's the same. They're not going to be lacking for leadership. They've got a solid group there that was around Brady Tkachuk. But I would say at this point that it does become Jake Sanderson and, to a little bit of a lesser extent, Tim Stützle's team at this point.
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17: All-stars, they made it to the semifinals last year without Caitlin Clark, so very, very tough team in the second half of the season.
2: But the team that's been atop the standings most of the season, the Minnesota Lynx, and their dynamic rookie, Olivia Miles. What makes her so special?
17: Go back, check the receipts. I've been saying she should have gone number one overall the entire time. She's an absolute beast. I think when it comes to kind of like the evolution of the game and this more positionless style of play, Olivia is really an anomaly, as in the sense that she's a true point guard. And I think we're seeing the value of that in a player like her. And it's kind of like interesting to even say that, because obviously there are a lot of great guards in this league. But when you think about like true point guards, I'm thinking about Chelsea Gray, Tisha Panichero, Courtney Vandersloot. And Olivia is up there with them. Even when you look at her passing, it's like she pulls off these magician-like passes that are just like so beautiful to watch. Honestly, I feel so lucky that I just, like, we're going to have years and years, decades to cover of hers. It's like honestly so exciting. I feel spoiled.
2: Miles got a teammate back in the last game, Nafisa Collier. So how does she fit back in with what the Lynx are doing?
17: I mean, I don't think it's going to take much time. She had, 24 points in her debut? Yeah. And she only played, less than 25 minutes. Yeah, I don't think it's going to take much time. I think the other part of this is, you know, she's been practicing for a bit. And so I think she's begun to establish that chemistry with Olivia Miles, is what I'm trying to say. And so I think getting this game under their belt before the All-Star break was really crucial, because she could see how her body responds and come into the second half of the season again with just even more confidence in her body and where she's at. So I don't think it's going to take much time.
2: A lot of positive storylines with Annie Costabile, the Athletic NBA or WNBA beat writer, on game night. But we do have to bring up one negative, right? What's been the most surprisingly bad team in the league this year?
17: Phoenix Mercury, man. I don't know that anyone saw this downfall coming, to go from, you know, a finals contender. And obviously they got swept by the Aces, so it's not like it was a close series. But, and there were definitely cracks in the team that they had to fix in the offseason, but they didn't. In fact, it got worse with the loss of Satu Savali. And so I just think that's been a huge failure.
2: Let's continue with our WNBA section. It's a special version of Top Sound, the top plays of the season's first half.
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10: Five.
2: The league best Lynx have had great contributions from sensational rookie guard Olivia Miles. WNBA League Pass.
20: Miles, they clear it out for step back three. Yes! The spectacle with a late statement for the Minnesota Lynx.
21: It was a quiet first half for Olivia Miles, but when they have needed her the most down the stretch here in the fourth, the rookie continues to deliver.
10: Number four.
2: Commissioner's Cup Championship action featured the Liberty Sabrina Ionescu delivering a dagger against the Aces. Prime Video.
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0: Before the game, I asked Sabrina Ionescu to give me one word to describe this rivalry with Las Vegas. She said, thrilling. You don't need extra motivation to play Las Vegas.
1: Number three.
2: In a matchup that celebrated the WNBA's first ever matchup 30 years ago, the Sparks' Nneka Ogwumike launched a three from downtown to defeat the Liberty on ESPN.
3: Two-point game, 8 seconds to go. Here is Wheeler up the floor. Wheeler with three. Wheeler gives it up. Ogwumike for the win. You bet! You bet! What a fitting finish to the 30th anniversary game! LA with the walk-off win!
1: Number two.
2: Toronto Tempo guard Marina Mabry had a night to remember. She shot her way into WNBA history. Amazon Prime with the call.
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2: And in Indy, Caitlin Clark etches her name in the record books in a thrilling win over the Storm. 93-5, the Fan.
24: Clark gets it back, halfway through the shot clock, at the logo, step back, sidestep, three, left wing, good! Caitlin Clark, a Fever franchise record, 41 points, and the Fever lead by three with 38 seconds to go. Timeout, Seattle. 41 points for 2-2.
2: Always good to end that with a John Nolan Fever pitch with that final call. We shift over to the NFL. Stacey Dales, NFL Network reporter, join the Rich Eisen Show. Tough question about predicting what Deshaun Watson might do this year.
25: Deshaun Watson is an interesting one because he could become, in some respects, the comeback player of the year. Todd Monken's there with him now, yeah. And Todd was a quarterback. He's the head coach. He was brought there to fix their offense. They've had 13 starting quarterbacks since 2020 in Cleveland, which blows away the league. For whatever you think about Deshaun Watson, look at him as a football player right now. I think he's had a really good offseason. I think you've seen signs of his legs again. You know, back-to-back Achilles ruptures to the same foot.
26: That's tough.
25: He hasn't played since January 25.
2: Well, speaking of the NFL flow, Jason McCourty on Unsportsmanlike. Good question about Jalen Hurts talking about what he can do instead of what he can't.
27: You think about the way we talk about Jalen Hurts. Not only was he a Super Bowl MVP, the year they lost the Super Bowl, he was the runner-up to the MVP to Patrick Mahomes. Like, he has done some amazing things in our league, and he continues to, like Nick Sirianni, just win games. But all we talk about with Jalen Hurts is what he can't do. Like, the offense can't have motion because he can't handle it. They don't go under center because he can't do it. They can't throw the ball in the middle of the field because he can't do it. So I think from that standpoint, someone that has had that much success to focus so much on what he can't do would be like, as we watch Brady, like, well, he can't run fast, like, but the guy is throwing the ball all over the field and winning games time after time.
2: Without A.J. Brown this year, a new challenge. Coming up next, what is the latest with the Tigers and Tarek Skubal? That's coming up. This is SportsCenter All Night right here on ESPN Radio.
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8: We got Tyler Snead in studio. It's Campbell versus Gale here on TSN 690. Raised in North Carolina, you found yourself in Montreal. What was that journey like? How did you get here? And how many times did people tell you that you wouldn't make it?
9: Yeah, a lot of times. From when I first started playing, a lot of times, just because obviously the physical parts aren't up to par, up to standard, I guess. But I went to East Carolina, walked on there, ended up earning a scholarship, came out a couple years later, was with the Steelers for preseason, got released, and then got signed with Montreal, went through camp in 23, and then that was kind of my introduction and how I made it up here. But I love Montreal. I think it's a great city. It's a lot different from back home, but it's a perfect switch up for me, just being 6 months here, 6 months there. And I haven't been here for a winter yet, so I haven't had to experience any craziness
8: don't do it.
9: Yeah, no, everybody tells me, but I kind of want to one time, but it's a lot. I've heard it's a lot.
10: You ready for this? Wind chill minus 20 this evening, minus 35 overnight. Oof. Risk of frostbite. Tomorrow morning, sunny. High of minus 17, wind chill minus 36 in the morning, minus 27 in the afternoon, risk of frostbite.
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13: The reality is, physically, his skill set is superior, perhaps far superior to Kirk Cousins at this juncture of his career and Kirk Cousins' career. But Kirk Cousins knows this offense about as well as anybody who's not on the Raiders coaching staff.
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14: And away we go. It was a light slate of five games on the MLB Thursday docket. NL East versus NL West gets us started with the Braves and the Padres. Atlanta, they entered the day four games up on the Phillies for first in the division. Chris Sale, he got the start for the Braves in the midst of a 15-consecutive start streak, allowing three earned runs or fewer. By the fourth inning, he had allowed exactly three runs, and the Braves trailed by one. That is, until Dominic Smith changed the flow.
15: Tacked 1-1 pitch, hit well, deep right field, going back, he just took him deep downtown. It's a three-run homer right on into the chop house. Braves take the lead on the three-run bomb by Dom Smith.
14: 680 the fan, Chris Sale went six innings, allowed just those three runs. He had 11 strikeouts as the Braves paced the Padres 6-5. For Sale, his 16th consecutive start, allowing three earned runs or fewer. That is tied for the second longest streak in his career. His 94th career game with 10 or more strikeouts. That breaks a tie with Curt Schilling for seventh most all time. Let's go back to Dominic Smith. Three-run home run snaps a streak of 31 games without a home run. After the game, the DH talked about it.
16: Fourth inning, three-run homer for you. Tell me, how did your previous at-bat impact your approach in the second?
17: Yeah, I faced them, my first at-bat, and, being able to see his repertoire of pitches, threw me some good changeups early on, and it was really working for him. I saw a couple of batters before he made some good changeups to him, and, right there coming up, I wasn't trying to do too much, just hit a line drive, and he hung me a changeup kind of in the middle of the zone, and put a good swing on it, and we were able to get the dub.
16: You've been around this game for a long time, at this level for a long time.

0: kind of straightforward hit that pitch out.
1: Man, he's incredible. You know, maybe it's some of the hockey that he used growing up, so he's able to get in better positions with his legs. But, I mean, you see it all year. He's hitting pitches off the ground for home runs, pitches up and in, taking really good pitchers deep. I mean, he's incredible. That's why he's an all-star. That's why he's rookie of the year. And I'm just glad he's on our team.
0: You guys put up nearly 50 runs over the course of this week. Does this offense feel like it's at its peak right now?
1: I wouldn't say so. You know, we're all pretty hungry, I would say, and we're all perfectionists. So I think we're missing a couple pieces as well that'll come back and help. But I think the guys aren't satisfied. You know, we know we can improve, and we just want to give the fans great ball and play Braves ball. And that's just grinding each pitcher down and trying to put together wins. So I just look forward to the road trip, and hopefully we can rattle off some more.
2: That's Braves designated hitter Dominic Smith joining Braves Vision after the 6-5 win Atlanta over San Diego. A couple of divisional classes in the American League Central. The Guardians, they hosted the Twins in an afternoon twilt. Speaking of pitchers with streaks, Gavin Williams, he entered with back-to-back starts of 10 or more strikeouts for Cleveland. In this one, he achieved pitching mythology. He became the sixth pitcher in Guardians history with an immaculate inning. That is 3 strikeouts on 9 pitches. He did that in the 4th inning. He went 7 innings, allowed just 2 hits, no earned runs, no walks, 11 strikeouts. Sensational. Becoming the 7th Guardians pitcher with 10 or more strikeouts in 3 consecutive starts. Somehow, that wasn't enough for the win.
3: Marnik shoots it through the left side, and there's your base hit. Ryan Jeffers comes home to score. And Trevor Larnach has given the Twins their first lead of the ball game. They lead this game 2-1 in the 12th inning.
2: On the Treasure Island Baseball Network, and the Twins added one more, 3-1. They're winners in 12 innings. It's the Twins' 4th straight win in extra inning games, or 4-2 overall this season. It is the longest active streak in Major League Baseball. Gavin Williams, we mentioned his production, but the Guardians were 0-17. With runners in scoring position. We mentioned there was a pair of clashes in the AL Central. Tigers and Royals was the other.
4: Here's the pitch. Line down the left field line. That's a fair ball bouncing into the left field corner. Well, he rounds third. He's in to score. The Tigers have retaken the lead. A 2-out go-ahead RBI double for Dylan Dingler. Who had just tied the game at the top of the 8th, now trail 4-3 in the bottom of the 8th.
2: Oh, 97 won the ticket. Dingler's 4th go-ahead plate appearance in the 8th inning or later this season. That is tied for the most in Major League Baseball, and Detroit holds on for that 4-3 win. But the questions surrounding Major League Baseball between now and August will be about Detroit. What will the Tigers do with Tarek Skubal? With a team below 500 and about 6 games out of first, there's a case to be made that getting value for the former Cy Young Award winner could be the smart move. It's a case that analyst David Ross makes on Amber and Ian.
5: I go back to like a Shohei Ohtani when the Angels were in the mix and fighting for that and trying to make a statement and then not really able to get the haul of prospects that they could really use. I feel like Detroit's in that same boat. They're good, and unless they go on some type of run like Boston is on right now, right before the deadline, I would give up and try to get as many prospects as I can. Everybody wants them. They're willing to give up real talent, and that's a moment that you can really set up your organization for maybe 4 or 5 years of really contending, that they're going to be with all this young talent and help that out with real depth and other prospects that are going to really contribute to hopefully a World Series type run in Detroit.
2: Skubal, he won the AL Cy Young Award twice at just 29 years old. Understandable as to why the Tigers could be hesitant to move him. What will they do? Insider Jeff Passan gave a timeline on SportsCenter.
6: They're monitoring box scores as much as anything because they know that Tarek Skubal's availability boils down to one thing, and that's, are the Detroit Tigers still in the playoff race? And as of now, they are. As of now, they're going to ride with Skubal and Troy Melton and Casey Mize, another guy who's impending free agent, and try and get back into the playoff hunt. They've made some progress, but Boston winning 15 consecutive games and getting that final wild card spot. That's the sort of thing Detroit, frankly, needed to do to ensure Tarek Skubal was going to stick around. This is going to come down to the end of the month. By July 31st, I think the Tigers are going to look at the standings, going to look at how they're playing, going to look at everything about where they are and make a determination at that point. And that's either when the frenzy could happen or when this deadline could change, at least in terms of activity, for the worse.
2: So just about a week away. Skubal, though, isn't the only pitcher generating interest on the market. Padres closer Mason Miller has been a hot name. Here's pass in on Miller.
6: The market for Mason Miller is incredible. The question is, do the San Diego Padres, less than a year after acquiring him from the A's, for Leo DeVries, one of the best prospects in all of baseball, want to go and flip him? And if a trade happens, it's because the Padres understand they need controllable starting pitching. And whether it's a team like Seattle or a team like the New York Yankees, they've got a lot of controllable starting pitching that they would gladly give up to get a reliever of Mason Miller's caliber.
2: The Padres are a part of that logjam of teams fighting for that NL wild card spot. SportsCenter All Night, Chris Lewis here on ESPN Radio. Personalities continue to blaze through on SEC Media Days. The most anticipated showdown, the upcoming LSU-Ole Miss clash, a.k.a. the Lane Kiffin Bowl. The LSU head coach spoke about the comments he's made since leaving Ole Miss.
7: You know, I made a challenging decision and change. And I think as I look back to that, I thought I could find a way for everybody to understand. And now as I look back later on, that was never going to happen. And I made a decision that I changed jobs. And as I get older and I go through things and losing both parents, I was actually talking to Ross Dellinger and I kind of said something that might sound kind of funny to you, but you know, I watched the Hulk Hogan special. And I realized, and I was like, we're all going to die. And so some of the things that we put importance on, we worry about, and what this person says and that, like, really aren't going to matter. And when I lost my dad, I started thinking that. And I really started thinking, when I grew up, there were two people that I thought just wouldn't die. My dad and Hulk Hogan. And then I watched that special and really, like, Hulk Hogan died too. Like, there was no way Hulk Hogan was ever going to not wrestle and die. And he did. And so it just made me reflect really on, like, I can't be so concerned about little things and what people say and this, and you got to make decisions, you got to go with them. And you do things and you make really good decisions and you make poor decisions. And that was a poor usage of a term that I believe, just like many coaches that have been there for, was factual, but over the course of a long interview was bad timing and bad usage of the word. So it is what it is. I apologize when I said it.
2: Of course, Ole Miss was left with Pete Golding after their run to the college football playoff last season. The former DC now has his own program, and he isn't salty about Lane leaving.
8: Lane and I are good. So, you know, I did not know Coach Kiffin prior to taking the Ole Miss job. I think everybody just assumes Alabama, Alabama. I wasn't at Alabama when Coach Kiffin was, you know. So I didn't come to Ole Miss because of Coach Kiffin. I came to Ole Miss to be at Ole Miss to raise three kids. So, you know, our relationship really grew in those 3.5 years, and he did a lot for me, and I was very, very appreciative of how he treated me and my family, and learned a lot from him. So I have no ill will towards Coach Kiffin. He texts me on a regular basis, and there's certain things that we'll talk about, and there's certain things that we don't talk about. He's very competitive, just like I'm very competitive, right? And so obviously a lot of this went a different direction when now he had a new job with new responsibilities, and he's going to be super competitive to be the best that he can at that job, right, which is his job.
2: Those two coaches will forever be connected, as will these two programs, really, as long as Lane is leading LSU. But it was Ole Miss that is actually coming off of a playoff year and have some key returners.
8: You know, individual accolades, in my opinion, come from team success. And so that was a body of work, I think, from last season for both those guys to have really, really unique individual years because of a lot of our really, really good players around them. And I think they'd be the first ones to tell you that. But I do think, you know, a lot of these guys are putting a lot in, and they're working extremely hard, and we demand a lot out of them. That there are some of these individual awards for them that are important to them. And it's not going to take away from what they need to do to win the football game. And I think five will be the first one to tell you that if we need to throw it 60 times to win, let's throw it 60 times to win. And so, you know, your concern always outside looking in is, hey, does this become a distraction? Those two are wired the right way, right? And so I'm not concerned with how they're going to practice and how they're going to prepare. They're going to do everything that they can to win the football game, and they know that's based on their preparation.
2: The SEC seems to always be loaded with juicy storylines, but you have the Lane Kiffin versus Ole Miss, Golding involved. It's going to be a fantastic season in that conference where seemingly every week there's going to be something that gets the people talking. Coming up next, we're going to talk about a tweak to the SEC scheduling this year. Them adding a ninth game to the conference slate. This is SportsCenter All Night on ESPN Radio.
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22: Running back, Travis Tice. You make your way to Canada, you get with the Owls, you show up at training camp. What were your expectations when you showed up last year at training camp?
23: I didn't know what to expect for sure. It was a nerve-wracking time, but had a bunch of guys, you know, I got to know quickly that helped me out for sure. I had to learn the game very quickly. I came from Denver Broncos mini camp to 3 days later being in Montreal, and, you know, I didn't know anything about the CFL, so just that learning curve, it took a while. But, you know, this year, much more confident and just excited to play, man.
22: So you said a couple guys helped you out at training camp. Who were they?
23: James Morgan was always running a walkthrough, so you're going to go to those, you know, before practice, after practice, before you go to bed at night. So QBs helping guys, receivers helping guys. The culture's different in Montreal for sure. You got guys, you know, coming in to steal your job. Well, the guy that has a job in front of you, he's going to help you learn the playbook, help you do all those things. So it's a tight-knit gang in Montreal. We take care of each other for sure.
24: Tice is going to get the handoff, running off the right side, and he's rumbling, bumbling, bouncing out to the outside, and good enough for a first down. Welcome to the CFL, Travis Tice.
10: 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Melnick in the afternoon.
0: Mr. Stephen Brunt. Kawhi Leonard, there were murmurs that would see Kawhi Leonard return to Toronto. Lucas Scott.
1: And he does. And for me, Stephen, it feels like a match made in heaven because at this stage of his career, he needs a very good young defensive team like the Raptors. And the Raptors, you know, need a veteran guy that can go and close out a game for you or get you 30 points in a game whenever you need it. So it just feels like it makes sense. And it also feels like he never should have left.
3: Well, yeah, it didn't really happen for him with the Clippers, obviously, you know, except for the money part. He got paid both over and under the table, it sounds like. So, it's very lucrative. You know, if he's 75% of the guy he was in 2019, you know, joining a team that is very good defensively, you know, this puts them into the conversation, at least in the Eastern Conference. Now, the Knicks just won, and they're coming back pretty much intact. Giannis has moved to Miami. Jaylen Brown has moved to Philadelphia. Like, it's crowded. But it's one of the things, look, you kind of tip your cap to ownership on this, right? And say, you know, obviously they gave their guys the go ahead and said, look, let's go for it. Let's, you know, this could blow up. You know, if he blows out his knees, you know, 20 games into the season, it's going to look pretty bad. But, you know, be bold or go home.
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4: And I also think that it's important that you give even a better opportunity to prove that you're the best team, that you belong in the SEC championship game.
19: Yep.
4: So I actually think we should play 12 games against Power Five. That's it.
19: Preach.
4: Because it's a business, and people want to see those games. TV wants to have that kind of inventory to show those games. So I think that's really, really important, and I'm glad that we've gone to a 9-game schedule. I think it'll be more interesting for the players and the fans.
2: One of the things you learn by covering enough of these media days is that coaches love to complain, especially about things that have changed. Now, let's be real. Nick Saban, he might have done a little bit of that back in his day. Florida coach John Summerall doesn't want to moan about the schedule shift.
25: Look, I've always had the mindset, regardless of whether I was at Troy, Tulane, or now Florida, we'll play anybody, anywhere, anytime. I don't care.
26: I knew it.
25: The people that want to whine and complain about a 9-game schedule, is it harder? Yeah, it's harder. It's what was decided well before I walked into SEC meetings as head coach. And so we got to go do it. Let's go do it. Whining and complaining about it doesn't help you. Going to work does. And so, yeah, it's going to be challenging. It's not going to be easy, but golly, man, nothing in life that's worth anything is easy.
2: That was Summerall on Amber and Ian. He, of course, took Tulane to the college football playoff last season, and he's gearing up for year number one as a Gator. The Blue Jays not only made the playoffs last season, but they made a run all the way to the World Series. Now they find themselves in last place in the AL East. Life comes at you fast. Looking to avoid a 4-game sweep at the hands of the Rays.
27: The 1-1 pitch. Hit on a line toward right field. Down for a base hit. Straw's going to get the wave. Throw from right field by Mesa. Offline. Straw in to score. And it's 3-1 Blue Jays on a big RBI single from Vladimir Guerrero Jr.
2: Sportsnet 590, The Fan with the call. Blue Jays survive. They beat the Rays 3-1. It's just their second win against the Rays this season. They were 1-8 coming into the game. George Springer, their DH, with Sportsnet after.
28: And George, that is 3 multi-hit games in your last 4. You're having a lot of success at the plate right now. What are you feeling in the box?
29: I mean, we just got to fight like hell every day. It's not about individual statistics. It's about the team. So do something I can every day to help the team win. And whether that's a walk or I'll headbutt a ball if I have to.
28: Hopefully it doesn't come to that. Whether it was situational hitting, base running, defense, pitching, did you feel like you guys showed a truer representation of what this team is about in this game?
29: Yeah, I mean, it takes all of us to win a game. And, you know, today was a grindy type of day. So for us to come out and win and get guys on and over and in is huge.
28: Finally, we got to say something about Shane Bieber. I'm waiting for this. Shane Bieber throws seven efficient, strong innings today. What's it like to see him really hit his stride right now?
29: Oh, I mean, he was unbelievable. You know, that's a great team over there. And, you know, he was himself. You know, he threw the ball well. And, you know, he gave us a huge shot to have this game today.
2: George Springer on Sportsnet after their 3-1 win, the Blue Jays over the Rays. Meanwhile, was not close between the Diamondbacks and Cardinals. Arizona victorious.
5: The 0-1. Lined into right field. That's a base hit. One run is home. Everybody else moves up 90 feet. It's 9-2 Diamondbacks, and RBI single for Moreno.
2: Arizona Sports 98.7 FM. Diamondbacks 10, Cardinals 6. Look out. Arizona 9-2 since July 9th. Second best record in Major League Baseball over that stretch. Behind just the Red Sox. Tyler Locklear after their first baseman on D-backs TV.
6: Just want you to know we had you on cycle alert. I mean, graphics were being prepared. All kinds of research was being done. Were you even thinking that? Did you allow yourself?
7: Not really, honestly, but I think Mason Wynn kind of told me out on second base at one point. And just trying to get it done and see what happens. I don't know. It was a fun game.
6: You mentioned Joe Mather, your hitting coach. It's his birthday today. The awakening of this offense, what's it been like for the last 48 hours?
7: It's been kind of a quick turnaround, honestly. So it took everybody in the dugout today. You know, Vladdy giving us six really good innings after kind of struggling a little in the first there and then kind of honing down, and then Nolan coming off the bench, getting us some big assurance. The whole offense, honestly, really clicked today, and we were able to come back. You know, 2-0 didn't seem like a whole lot for us, so we just stayed with it the whole game.
6: Before I end this inquisition of you, quick thought on what you're going through. I heard you talk about it on the radio, and Torrey has talked about it as well as it relates to you, that you're figuring out not just your role here, but everything, the people in the organization, the whole franchise, and that's part of sort of the turnaround. Is he right? Do you think that way?
7: Yeah, a little bit, honestly. Like, coming back this year, everybody's familiar again. You know, you already know these people and play with them before, so just the comfortability coming into the locker room and just being with everybody again, it's been really fun. And as you can see, we're on a roll right now, so just trying to keep it going and make a push for this thing at the end.
2: Diamondbacks Tyler Locklear after the win, 10-6. Arizona right now third in the NL wild card race. SportsCenter all night, Chris Lewis here on ESPN Radio. We're firmly in that LeBron, as the LeBron turns phase of the NBA offseason. Most of the other league business is on hold until the indecision is over. Tea leaf reading, it reached its fever pitch late Wednesday night when it was discovered that the Heat YouTube had a video in the queue for an introductory LeBron presser. Miami did announce that that was all a mistake, but it didn't stop the NBA world from connecting the dots. Here's ESPN insider Brian Windhorst on First Take.
8: It says a lot more about us as sports consumers and content creators than it does about the Heat, because we're in this point right now where there's this dearth of information on the sports calendar, and there's this really kind of an irresponsible frothing at the mouth on this LeBron stuff. First off, I'll give a free piece of consulting to all the teams who think they're going to sign LeBron. There's not going to be an introductory press conference. You don't got to get it ready. After not five, not six, not seven, LeBron's done.
2: LeBron waiting for that press conference. Yeah, I don't even think he's going to have a press conference. It's probably more likely that LeBron will just like release a long podcast and then go away for the rest of the offseason before he comes back. But coming up next on SportsCenter, SEC Media Days continues to fly on SportsCenter all night.
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16: Simon Tsligas and Peter Vrionis joining us now, hockey analyst and host of TSN 1200 out in Ottawa, our good friend Chris Stevenson. So Chris, whose hockey team is this now? Sanderson?
17: Sanderson's, yeah. And I know, you know, some people will look at that and be like, oh great, another American. Jake Sanderson's a little bit of a different circumstance. As much as people want to make this like an American thing and an American wanting to go and play in an American market, I think similar to Vancouver, it's more of a brother thing. It had been the rumor for the last few years that ultimately Matthew Tkachuk and Brady Tkachuk were going to want to play together. And I can understand some Senators fans cringing a little bit at the idea of another American player being the leader on their team and potentially the next captain. But I think they're two different circumstances. Jake Sanderson grew up in Calgary when his dad was playing hockey. So I don't think it's the same. They're not going to be lacking for leadership. They've got a solid group there that was around Brady Tkachuk. But I would say at this point that it does become Jake Sanderson and, to a little bit of a lesser extent, Tim Stützle's team at this point.
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2: Sabrina Ionescu claims that she wasn't invited to the three-point shootout. Panthers lose linebacker Nick Skowerton to a torn ACL first day of camp. SEC Media Days wrap up in Tampa.
19: It's okay to have, you know, those growth spurts. It's okay to not be Mr. All Everything. But what you do need to show for 2026 is that you took all of it with a grain of salt. You've been able to work on your game this offseason so you can be a better version of yourself.
2: That was Harry Douglas of Freddie and Harry talking about Arch Manning. We'll have more about Texas coming up. But the headline of SEC Media Days was no surprise, Lane Kiffin. After all, leaving a playoff team in the middle of their run like he did at Ole Miss? Yeah, that's rather unprecedented. But on Thursday, Lane talked about the power of LSU.
20: You have the branding of LSU. You have the history of LSU. You have the Tiger Stadium. Most iconic place to play college football, the cathedral. And then you put that with us, with our systems, and I don't like to talk about myself, whatever you call the Lane Kiffin factor. And you bring that in, as you allude to, and you combine that. I think that all goes into that. Now you have 12 players with Nike NIL deals, the first offensive lineman ever. No other schools above 8. We didn't say like 12, 11. We didn't say just SEC schools. So it's a big reason why we're here. When I said that first press conference, like, it's just different. We're going to make this thing different than anywhere else to go when you combine LSU and us, and you're seeing it. You know, we just on stage had that question in the Vanity Fair and all that, whatever. And as I walked off, and, you know, I didn't really want to say it, but, you know, when you talk about the changes of places, somebody said it the other day. They said, like, a month ago, where they were like, well, he's been here 6 months, and he's had more five-star signees and commits than he did in the previous 6 years combined. You know, that's kind of proof to me of the decision and of the combination of the two, us and LSU.
2: He's lined it up. He feels like he has a chance to do something special there, even going a little bit of third person in that answer. So how about the early impressions?
21: One of the things that has really stuck out to me has been the alignment at LSU from the top down. you know, from President Roos to Virg Osborne, athletic director, to our board of supervisors. You know, that alignment has been great from the first time I met with them. And then a lot of times people, you know, schools recruit just like coaches do. And then is it that way when you get there? And it's been amazing, that alignment and commitment to building a championship program has been great.
2: In 44 days, it'll be LSU in Clemson in the Lane Kiffin LSU debut. What a game that'll be. What a show that will be. And what will be the new norm with coaching changes, you feel like, going forward? A roster will be completely overhauled whenever there's a new coach in. More than 50 new players on this year's LSU team. But the Tigers aren't the only team with a new leader in the SEC. John Summerall has taken over at Florida. He compared his situation to Lane's.
0: No two situations are different. Lane and I talked as we were going through it. He's like, you and I are going through the same thing in November. I'm like, no, Lane, we're not. If you leave, you're leaving an SEC school to go to an SEC school. It's a little different. I'm leaving Tulane. But it was challenging to do it. I wouldn't have done it any other way. I may have, on the front end of taking this job, maybe not been at my best every second for Florida, because I wanted to make sure I left Tulane the right way. If any university had told me I couldn't coach in the playoff game, I don't think I'd have taken the job, just because I couldn't leave the team I had coached all year.
2: There's a couple of coaches at new stops, but as for the people's favorite in the SEC, Hugh Myers of Game Night thinks it's the team that Lane Kiffin left.
1: He literally made Ole Miss a team that if you didn't have a dog in the fight, you were like, you know what? I want Ole Miss to win. I mean, like, he made Ole Miss, to me, must-watch TV. He made Trinidad Chambliss, without trying to, one of the biggest names in college football, to the point where we're so fired up that he's back this year, and we're talking about him as potentially, you know, the best returning quarterback in college football, right? I mean, it's just, he wrote the storyline for him. So really, honestly, they could tip the cap and say, the way you left us wasn't cool, but the rest of the country really caught on. That's what happens in the playoffs. This year, you know what people are going to do Saturday morning at the barbershop? Hey, Q, put Ole Miss on. Put Ole Miss on, Q. Make sure Ole Miss is on TV. I want to see what that Trinidad guy is going to do. They literally are on the map more than they ever were for outsiders. Not obviously their diehards, but outsiders now are tuning in for Ole Miss.
2: They are must-see TV. Meanwhile, coach and quarterback return, rare in college football, but at Texas, with Steve Sarkisian and Arch Manning looking to build off of last season and make another run towards the playoff. After mixed reviews, though, in year one, Arch is poised to improve in year two. Here's the head coach.
3: A year ago, going into the season, Arch Manning wasn't on social media saying, I'm going to be the first pick of the draft. Right. He wasn't on social media saying, I'm going to win the Heisman Trophy. He just worked really hard, and he was a really good teammate. And then when we had some struggles as a team and he had some struggles, everybody almost like they wanted to blame him for not playing good because he didn't fulfill their prophecies of what he was supposed to be. But that didn't change him. All he continued to do was work hard, be a great teammate. I thought his teammates did a great job of supporting him. And when he got on the other side of that adversity and he played great the second half of the season for us, he didn't go on social media and say, see, I told you so, see, I told you so. And he hasn't done that all offseason. All he's continued to do is work really hard, be a great teammate. I think he's evolved to become a better leader than he was at this time last year. But that's what you love about him. He's a real guy. He never plays blame. He never say, I told you so. He just works hard, and we're fortunate to have him.
2: Texas has the third best title odds on DraftKings behind Ohio State in Notre Dame. This is SportsCenter All Night. Chris Lewis here on ESPN Radio. Unfortunate offseason NFL news. Carolina Panthers second-year outside linebacker Nick Skowronson suffered a torn ACL in his right knee during the team's first day of training camp on Thursday. Skowronson, he had an outstanding rookie year. He played in 17 games, 8 starts for Carolina. According to Ian Rappaport of NFL Network, the linebacker is seeking a second opinion on the injury. We go to our opinion man, Damian Woody, on Unsportsmanlike. He gave his take on who he thinks is the best quarterback of the 2024 draft class.
4: Me personally, I would put Drake May first right now. Like, I just think Drake May is a complete package. You know, his deep ball accuracy, his mobility, he's a big quarterback. I would probably give him the slight edge. I think a lot of people forgot how good of a season Jaden Daniels had his rookie year. I mean, he had the best rookie season in the history of the National Football League. He single-handedly carried a Commanders team that, let's be honest, had no business being in the NFC Championship game. I think he's going to bounce back in a major way this year, and he could easily be that number one guy, you know, on their list.
2: And, of course, Caleb Williams is also in that discussion, which makes it a fun talking point. But Woody, he's known for keeping it real, which is why he's wondering why the Cowboys are getting Super Bowl hype.
4: I wouldn't go that far as the Dallas Cowboys. I do like the Dallas Cowboys. I like them to win the NFC East this year. I always say there's levels to this. I don't put the Dallas Cowboys on the level of the Los Angeles Rams. I think the Seattle Seahawks is going to be there, even though they lost a couple pieces. We got to take steps when it comes to the Dallas Cowboys. Can we see you make the playoff? Can we see you win the division? Can you win a playoff game before we start talking about, you know, being on the level of the Los Angeles Rams or the defending Super Bowl champions?
2: There's levels to this, and the Cowboys haven't proven yet that they are at that Super Bowl level. But you don't have to prove it until you do it. So we'll see if Dallas has that next step. They open their season on Sunday Night Football against the Giants. It's safe to say Stephen A. Smith does not have much faith in the Giants from First Take.
14: The Giants, the only reason they don't have any explaining to do for giving John Harbaugh, booted out of Baltimore, a five-year, $100 million deal, making him one of the highest-paid coaches in the National Football League at $20 million per year. Not only giving him that contract, but bypassing the traditional obligation of a coach having to answer to the GM, Joe Schoen, because he gets to answer directly to ownership and bypass the GM. That comes with his new contract with the New York Giants. He does not answer to the GM. He answers to ownership only. The only reason this happened, because this speaks to the desperation of a once proud New York Giants franchise that has become a laughingstock of the National Football League. They are an absolute joke. And that is why John Harbaugh looks silly, caught on camera, trying to motivate these players, talking about the New York Giants. Now, where would I get such a thing from? CC just alluded to it, 46 blown fourth quarter leads since 2008, second most in the league. By the way, the previous 7 or 8 years you had Lamar Jackson as your quarterback. That would be number one. From a generic or a macro perspective, rather, let's go a little bit more home, where you take into account the New York Giants and what they have done since winning the Super Bowl in 2011. Let's break it down, CC. 0 division titles, 1 double-digit win, which was in 2016. 1 double-digit win in 14 years. 11 losing seasons in the last 14 years. A winning percentage of 36.5, which is the fourth worst in the NFL. Only the Jets, the Jaguars, and the Cleveland Browns have been worse. Only 2 playoff appearances since 2011. Mm. Only 1 playoff win since 2011. 25 teams have more postseason wins during that period. Okay? And by the way, Harbaugh, their new coach, is their 8th coach since 2011. 8. 2 interims. 8 new head coach. 8. And their 3rd general manager. You can't make this up.
2: That was a lot of numbers that painted a pretty poor picture on one of the usually perennial flagship teams of the NFL. Giants have some work to do. But from New York football to New York basketball, the defending and 2-time 3-point champion, Sabrina Ionescu, wanted to set the record straight on being left out of this year's contest. It had been rumored that the Liberty guard turned down an invite to the event in Chicago. Sabrina explained that that wasn't the case.
22: I saw that yesterday. I guess you can't really
5: at least personally, I can't decline an offer I never got officially invited to. So I was pretty surprised to see that. Never got invited. And obviously that's, you know, whether it's against Steph Curry or, you know, in the W, I always go out and try and beat my record every single time I've gone out. So, yeah, I mean, I just kind of wanted to set the record straight. That was just false, but I'm really excited for the participants in it. And obviously there's going to be a new winner, so I'm excited to see who wins.
2: I like how she phrased it in her competitiveness, because we know how competitive she is. As she highlighted there, she's not only familiar with WNBA All-Star Weekend, she participated in that historic NBA versus WNBA Stephen versus Sabrina shootout when she took on Stephen Curry at the 2024 NBA All-Star Weekend. But coming up next, WNBA reporter Annie Costabile dishes on the league's hot topics. 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
29: We're talking with Arpan Basu on the morning show on TSN 690. I'm Connor McKenna with Sean Starr. Sean?
30: Yeah, looking at the draft, I mean, was there something that you can pinpoint in terms of a pattern looking forward into the players they selected over the course of the weekend?
31: Yeah, they fully drafted for need, like fully.
30: Right.
31: And that's usually kind of taboo, and then it's not something that anyone really should do to the extent that they did. They're pretty unapologetic about it, you know? Like, I mean, they didn't hide the fact that they wanted to add defensemen and they wanted to add toughness. And that's what they went and got, that they went out and did. I think Gleb Pugachev was an example of a guy who fit both categories of drafting for need and someone they considered to be the best player available. They had a forward in the first round, and then they go, you know, D, three straight picks, three defensemen. Tells you that, A, the trades that they're looking to make will likely involve a young defenseman. And B, these guys should be looked at not only as prospects to play for the Canadiens, but ultimately prospects to be included in future trades. And that right shot defensemen have a certain trade value that just adds to the organizational asset well that could pay off down the road. But it's a dangerous game to play when, you know, when you're picking more by position than you are by talent.
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8: Anthony DeMarco joins us. Anthony, what do you make of the latest from the Montreal Canadiens? They've traded Brendan Gallagher to the Vancouver Canucks for future considerations. 50% of Gallagher's contract is being retained.
9: I mean, it seemed like low-hanging fruit. Obviously, Gallagher is a native of British Columbia, and it's going to cost them less in the long term as opposed to going the buyout road. They treat him for quite literally nothing.
10: Does his tenure as a Montreal Canadian get clouded at all with the way that it ended, or what should people be remembering about Brendan Gallagher as a Hab?
9: Probably like one of the biggest universal fan favorites of the last 15 years or so. Like, I think Carey Price probably has that title undisputedly. But beyond that, like, even a PK Subban was a very polarizing figure because he was traded for Subban. Weber, I think, at times was a polarizing figure. Pacioretty was the same. And I think Gallagher was that guy that everyone universally liked, and obviously wearing a letter for a large portion of that time and just always doing right by the team and the city and being a good soldier through it all, especially when his game did begin to fall off over the last 18 months or so. So I don't think it's going to be tainted at all when people look back.
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11: That's a deep squad. Hurley of Austin and Kelsey Mitchell, obviously three all-stars. Like, they made it to the semifinals last year without Caitlin Clark, so very, very tough team in the second half of the season.
2: But the team that's been atop the standings most of the season, the Minnesota Lynx, and their dynamic rookie, Olivia Miles. What makes her so special?
11: Go back, check the receipts. I've been saying she should have gone number one overall the entire time. She's an absolute beast. I think when it comes to kind of like the evolution of the game and this more positionless style of play, Olivia is really an anomaly, as in the sense that she's a true point guard. And I think we're seeing the value of that in a player like her. And it's kind of like interesting to even say that, because obviously there are a lot of great guards in this league. But when you think about like true point guards, I'm thinking about Chelsea Gray, Tisha Panichero, Courtney Vandersloot. And Olivia is up there with them. Even when you look at her passing, it's like she pulls off these magician-like passes that are just like so beautiful to watch. Honestly, I feel so lucky that I just, like, we're going to have years and years, decades to cover of hers. It's like honestly so exciting. I feel spoiled.
2: Miles got a teammate back in the last game, Nafisa Collier. So how does she fit back in with what the Lynx are doing?
11: I mean, I don't think it's going to take much time. She had, what, 24 points in her debut? Yeah. And she only played, she played less than 25 minutes. Yeah, I don't think it's going to take much time. I think the other part of this is, you know, she's been practicing for a bit. And so I think she's begun to establish that chemistry with Olivia Miles, is what I'm trying to say. And so I think getting this game under their belt before the All-Star break was really crucial, because she could see how her body responds and come into the second half of the season again with just even more confidence in her body and where she's at. So I don't think it's going to take much time.
2: A lot of positive storylines with Annie Kostabiel, the Athletic NBA or WNBA beat writer, on game night. But we do have to bring up one negative, right? What's been the most surprisingly bad team in the league this year?
11: Phoenix Mercury, man. I don't know that anyone saw this downfall coming, to go from, you know, a finals contender. And obviously they got swept by the Aces, so it's not like it was a close series. But, and there were definitely cracks in the team that they had to fix in the offseason, but they didn't. In fact, it got worse with the loss of Satu Sabali. And so I just think that's been a huge failure.
2: Let's continue with our WNBA section. It's a special version of Top Sound, the top plays of the season's first half.
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2: The league best Lynx have had great contributions from sensational rookie guard Olivia Miles. WNBA League Pass.
13: Miles, they clear it out for step back three. Yes!
0: the spectacle with a late statement for the Minnesota Lynx.
1: It was a quiet first half for Olivia Miles, but when they have needed her the most down the stretch here in the fourth, the rookie continues to deliver.
25: Number four.
2: Commissioner's Cup Championship action featured the Liberty Sabrina Ionescu delivering a dagger against the Aces. Prime Video.
3: To play the shot clock out, not foul.
13: Ionescu! Before the game, I asked Sabrina Ionescu to give me one word to describe this rivalry with Las Vegas. She said, thrilling. You don't need extra motivation to play Las Vegas.
25: Number three.
2: In a matchup that celebrated the WNBA's first ever matchup 30 years ago, the Sparks' Nneka Ogwumike launched a three from downtown to defeat the Liberty on ESPN.
15: Two-point game, 8 seconds to go. Here is Wheeler up the floor. Wheeler with three. Wheeler gives it up. Ogwumike for the win. You bet! You bet! What a fitting finish to the 30th anniversary game. LA with the walk-off win.
25: Number two.
2: Toronto Tempo guard Marina Mabry had a night to remember. She shot her way into WNBA history. Amazon Prime with the call.
16: Come on, Mabry.
2: And in Indy, Caitlin Clark etches her name in the record books in a thrilling win over the Storm. 93-5, the Fan.
17: Clark gets it back, halfway through the shot clock, at the logo. Step back, sidestep, three, left wing, good! Caitlin Clark, a Fever franchise record, 41 points. And the Fever lead by three with 38 seconds to go. Timeout.
2: It's good to end that with a John Nolan fever pitch with that final call. We shift over to the NFL. Stacey Dales, NFL Network reporter, join the Rich Eisen Show. Tough question about predicting what Deshaun Watson might do this year.
19: Deshaun Watson is an interesting one because he could become, in some respects, the comeback player of the year. Todd Monken's there with him now, yeah. And Todd was a quarterback. He's the head coach. He was brought there to fix their offense. They've had 13 starting quarterbacks since 2020 in Cleveland, which blows away the league. For whatever you think about Deshaun Watson, look at him as a football player right now. I think he's had a really good offseason. I think you've seen signs of his legs again. You know, back-to-back Achilles ruptures to the same foot.
20: That's tough.
19: He hasn't played since January 25.
2: Well, speaking of the NFL flow, Jason McCourty on Unsportsmanlike. Good question about Jalen Hurts, talking about what he can do instead of what he can't.
21: You think about the way we talk about Jalen Hurts. Not only was he a Super Bowl MVP, the year they lost the Super Bowl, he was the runner-up to the MVP to Patrick Mahomes. Like, he has done some amazing things in our league, and he continues to, like Nick Sirianni, just win games. But all we talk about with Jalen Hurts is what he can't do. Like, the offense can't have motion because he can't handle it. They don't go under center because he can't do it. They can't throw the ball in the middle of the field because he can't do it. So I think from that standpoint, someone that has had that much success to focus so much on what he can't do would be like, as we watch Brady, like, well, he can't run fast, like, but the guy is throwing the ball all over the field and winning games time after time.
2: Hurts will have to figure it out without A.J. Brown. We don't have to figure something out without our great teammates. Our producer, Javon Cutler. Our technical director today was Michael Williams. Did a great job. My name is Chris Lewis. Coming up next, it's Unsportsmanlike.
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8: So we'll continue to talk a little bit of tennis here. Former Canadian star and now the general manager of Tennis Canada, Valerie Tétreault, join us now. So some pretty big news when it comes to the tennis facility.

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0: Happy Friday, and welcome to the morning show on TSN 690. I'm Connor McKenna. Peter Briones is here in for Sean Starr. This is brand new music from The Strokes, so kind of an unmistakable sound. Their seventh LP, I guess, once again produced by Rick Rubin. Kind of waiting for the chorus there, and well, it's brand new music, so I didn't know when it was coming, and it just never really came. It's an interesting choice, or maybe I just missed it, or maybe I'm just too used to the way The Strokes used to sound, rather than the way that I guess they sound now. The song's called The Fruits of Conquest. Welcome to your Friday edition of The Morning Show. Hello, Peter Briones.
1: Hello, Connor.
0: What's going on?
1: I'm doing well.
0: Yeah?
1: A little bit tired today. But
0: Me too.
1: I'm feeling good, and we're there. We're close to the end of the week. So
0: yeah, you working this weekend?
1: I'm not.
0: Good
1: no,
0: for you.
1: No.
0: A real weekend.
1: Yeah,
0: you deserve it. Playing baseball tonight?
1: Yes, got baseball tonight. Playing the number one team, the Mets.
0: Now watch out for those. Well, the Mets overpaid bunch of overpaid losers. Now.
1: No. They've won the championship 4 out of the last 5 seasons.
0: Oh, okay. That's a dynasty.
1: Yeah, it's a dynasty. That's a BWISL dynasty. But
0: who won it the 1 year that they didn't?
1: I don't know.
0: I
1: wasn't in the league. I've only been in the league for 2 years.
0: No wonder.
1: Yeah.
0: Dynasty in the making.
1: Yeah. Got named an All-Star yesterday.
0: Hey, congratulations.
1: Yeah. Thank you.
0: That's exciting. Yeah. Who decides that?
1: I don't know.
0: Okay.
1: But I just got a text on WhatsApp saying, "Hey, Pete, you've been named an All-Star. Congratulations."
0: So that means you got to play an extra game?
1: Yeah, which is great.
0: Is there a home run derby?
1: No, okay. Not from... I don't know how many home runs the guys would hit.
0: I mean,
1: it's not... There's one guy in the league that actually hits the crap out of the ball that hits a ton of homers.
0: Okay.
1: But apart from that, it's not really a home run hitting league.
0: Okay. All right. Well, listen, congratulations.
1: Thank you.
0: I'm happy for you. I wish you nothing but the best. Anything else going on this weekend? Any big plans?
1: No, I can't say. Actually, yesterday, my cousin is in Vancouver visiting her brother, who had just moved out there, and brought her dog over.
0: Is this your overachieving cousin that you were always compared to as a small child?
1: Yes, yeah. Not compared anymore, because
0: right.
1: I think we've established...
0: She is the winner?
1: She is.
0: She can't hit a home run, I bet.
1: No, but I haven't in a while.
0: Okay.
1: So I don't know, maybe I lost my touch. But her dog came over yesterday, slept over, spent the night.
0: Scared of the stairs. It was invited?
1: Yeah.
0: It didn't just show up?
1: No.
0: Okay.
1: No, someone brought the dog
0: yesterday
1: night.
0: What kind of a dog?
1: It's a golden doodle.
0: Oh,
1: beautiful.
0: Nice.
1: 6 years old.
0: Okay. Yeah. And did it disrupt your life greatly?
1: No, didn't, but she's scared of the steps,
0: mm-hmm.
1: which, I don't know, she's just a bit of a scaredy cat.
0: Going up or going down? Or both?
1: Both.
0: Both.
1: I don't know. I guess it must be the gaps in between the steps.
0: Hmm. This is outside.
1: No, inside. So she's scared to go down into the basement, which is where my room is.
0: Right.
1: So I bring her down because she loves me. She wants to sleep with me.
0: Right.
1: So I bring her down, and then she's just walking around, and you hear her paws just...
0: That sounds pretty disruptive.
1: Yeah.
0: Like clicking, the nails clicking?
1: Yes. Yeah,
0: depending
1: exactly.
0: On the surface.
1: So I had her on my bed, ready to go to sleep,
0: and
1: then she wants to go back upstairs.
0: Mm.
1: But I had to bring her, and then she's just sitting at the top step waiting for somebody to bring her down. They're so weird. I love her. But
0: she'll get used to it.
1: Yeah, they're just weird.
0: Yeah, it's just why is this going to be for a couple of nights? Or
1: no, I don't think so.
0: It's over?
1: Yeah, I think my uncle's going
0: to
1: take her.
0: Yeah, my dog did that to me yesterday, kind of, man. Like, I got home in the afternoon and was hoping to get a nap in and almost pulled it off. It's hard for me to do because it's a break from my routine. Normally, mm-hmm. I nap earlier. And then I guess Amanda got up and went to go do something. And at that point, my dog, Lucy, was like, "Where did he go?" because Amanda was no longer there. And she likes to be with people. And I was in the basement. And I'm like doing that moment where I'm like falling asleep, you know, kind of drifting away.
1: Yeah.
0: And you can kind of go either way. And all of a sudden, I just hear the click, click, click. And it's like... I'm asleep enough that I'm like, what is that? rather than if I was awake and just being like, oh, here's Lucy. It's like, oh, there's somebody's here, you know? And it just jarred me awake, and I couldn't fall asleep after that. Super annoying.
1: Bad. Yeah, and I took her out to pee this morning, and when I came back inside, because I had to go outside and make sure she could go down the steps, of course.
0: Yeah.
1: I stepped in her bowl of water,
0: So
1: I had to change my socks at 4 a.m.
0: Well, I'm so sorry that happened to you, Peter.
1: It was a rough morning.
0: So where did the dog end up sleeping?
1: I don't know.
0: Okay, but not with you.
1: It was not with me. Yeah,
0: it's tough. I was stayed at my sister's a couple of weeks ago, and her dog came and slept with me because I was sleeping in her son's bed, and I guess the dog is used to sleeping with her son.
1: I see.
0: And it was pretty annoying. My dog doesn't do that. Like, the dog would get right in the crook of my legs. I kind of sleep on my side.
1: Yeah.
0: And it would get right in the crook of my legs, like, too close, you know? And I like to, I guess, roll over every once in a while. It becomes very difficult to do that when you have a dog, like...
1: What kind of dog is it?
0: Similar. Like a golden doodle, so bigger, labradoodle, something like that. Dog. I'd say probably a miniature, but still. Okay. Not a small dog, but not, right. I'd say, medium. Sort of like, yeah, like... compact, not subcompact size, something like that. Anyway, saw the Odyssey
1: yesterday. That's right.
0: IMAX 70mm. What an experience. Movie about a dad who goes on a very, very long work trip, you know? I'll get you a full review of it a little bit later on today, but it was amazing for sure. Sports yesterday, Peter?
1: I mean, I saw the Blue Jays game.
0: Okay.
1: Caught the Blue Jays game.
0: Blue Jays won a game.
1: Yeah. You know how the Red Sox streak started? With one.
0: Yeah.
1: Connor.
0: Okay.
1: So there's hope.
0: But it's not as if they've been knocking on the door here.
1: No, they have not been knocking on the door. I don't have much optimism to what the rest of the season
0: but
1: holds.
0: But not only did the Blue Jays win, Vladimir Guerrero Jr. also got an RBI. That's something, right?
1: Yeah.
2: The 1-1 pitch. Hit on a line toward right field, down for a base hit. Straw's going to get the wave. Throw from right field by Mesa, offline. Straw in to score, and it's 3-1 Blue Jays on a big RBI single from Vladimir Guerrero Jr.
0: All right. And Shane Bieber pitched very well for the Blue Jays.
1: Did, was up that in like that the, trade value.
0: The best start that he's had as a Blue Jay, maybe? I mean, he went 7 innings, and anyway, pitched very well. And yes, it's a lost season for the Blue Jays, but... I don't know. They won a game against the Rays. That's got to count for something.
1: Yeah, I mean, the draft is very different in baseball.
0: Yeah.
1: But I will say the number one overall pick slated for this upcoming draft is a Canadian who is starring at the University of Florida.
0: Okay.
1: So it'd be kind of cool if the Jays were able to select him. But... it's such a wild card, and you never really know unless some generational talent pops up with that number one overall pick.
0: Right.
1: So, you could tank for draft seeding or whatnot, but it's not an exact science. So, I kind of just want to see the Blue Jays play compelling baseball from now until the end of the season. Make something of it. Just try to get back into that race. Hmm. Not holding my breath for it, but... you kind of miss it when it's gone. I know it's a lot of games and it feels like a grind, 162, and I'm not going to watch 162 games, but you do miss it in that off season, and you kind of get that itch for it. Kind of like what Chris Pronger was talking about yesterday when we played that, how he wanted to miss hockey before coming back to it.
0: I remember Carey Price was the same way. He would just go to his ranch. Which I don't know if he's still a ranch guy anymore. I know he's more of a lake guy than a ranch guy these days, but he's also not playing hockey anymore. Jordan Walker returned to the Cardinals, at least a return to St. Louis, I should say, for the first time since winning the Home Run Derby and really kind of putting his name on the map in a way that it wasn't before. This is what that sounded like.
2: For Jordan Walker.

0: This kid's home run derby heroics has helped St. Louis put the Cardinals back on the baseball map. Walker, 110 hits on the season. Drives that one hard to the gap right center. Run, J.J., run. He's on his way to third. Pops windmilling him home. 1-0 Cardinals. Welcome home, Jordan Walker.
1: Well, one thing that...
2: All right, that was last night in a nice moment there in St. Louis, although I'm not a huge Cardinals guy or fan of Cardinals fans. Nice to see him have that moment.
3: Why is that? Is there any reason?
2: Oh, I don't know. They're always patting themselves on the back. They've always rubbed me the wrong way. They call themselves the best fans in baseball, and
3: Is that right?
2: There's layers to it. Oh, yeah.
3: I mean, it hasn't really been a thing for my life. I mean, the last time the Cardinals were really good was when David Freese was hitting those home runs in the World Series, and that was probably my best memory of a good Cardinals team. But yeah, I never really saw them be a threat all that much in my lifetime.
2: They refer to themselves as the best fans in baseball. It's kind of, I'd say that there's a little bit of that here in Montreal about the Canadians fans. I think it's probably less of a subject of mockery than the Cardinals calling themselves the best fans in baseball was, and at least at one point when I was really into baseball. I don't know. There are layers to it. I don't know. Listen, I've never been to St. Louis, so I can't speak really much on the market or the but it's really more of an online thing. What else? Ask us anything. Please text your questions to 116-90. We'll answer those questions later on this morning. Looking forward to doing that, but you got to get the questions in there. The earlier you get your questions in, the more likely it is that we will answer them. We answer them in the order in which they were sent. So the earlier, the more likely we'll answer it. Jerry Seinfeld did a couple of shows at Place des Arts last night. Martin St-Louis was there to meet his the guy whose show he watches when he's trying to unwind and presented Jerry Seinfeld with a Canadiens jersey, I guess. I'm not sure if it was before or after the shows last night, but that's a thing that happened. Just for Laughs is winding down. This is the final weekend of the festival. So that was, I think, kind of the showpiece event. It was either Letterman earlier this week or it was Jerry Seinfeld doing his shows last night at Place des Arts, but kind of the centerpiece events. The big names that they got at Just for Laughs this year. And the Dodgers visited the White House. And you know things are bad when Donald Trump is using that opportunity to take a shot at, I think, his like hometown team, kind of, right? More so than the Yankees. Donald Trump is a native of Queens. He doesn't like to be reminded of that necessarily, but he is. And while the Dodgers were visiting the White House, the president was using that as an opportunity to take a shot at the Mets.
4: So I like baseball. I like baseball. But this guy's done such a great job. You know, the Mets have the highest salary in baseball, and they lose all the time. I'm trying to... And I say, maybe we could steal this guy. But the team, the way the Atlanta Braves has been managed for years...
2: Huh? Wait a minute. What? Atlanta Braves? He's suffering from a pretty clear cognitive decline. And no, I'm not joking. Like, I'm being dead serious. Like, this is a guy who's showing clear signs of cognitive decline. And just so, in case you're planning on getting angry or telling me that I'm picking on the guy, be very clear that I was saying the same thing about Joe Biden a couple of years ago. And it was very clear that this guy was suffering from a cognitive decline. This is a calling it down the middle type thing. This guy's not okay. And you see the evidence of it pretty much every time he opens his mouth. And that would be another one. Good line, though, on making fun of the Mets and their high payroll. But then, what did he really think? The Atlanta Braves were the team that was there? Or it sure seems like it. Not great, man. It's just, it boggles the mind that, you know, the best that they can come up with to be the president of the United States is a guy in his 80s who is clearly, like, not okay. And that was true of Joe Biden, and it's true of Donald Trump. I mean, just absurd stuff. Of all the people. Of all the people.
3: Yeah.
2: That's who you could come up with for the last three presidents? Those two guys?
3: Country that describes themselves as the best in the world.
2: Yeah, much like the St. Louis Cardinals
3: exactly.
2: fans. Yeah. Just because you say it doesn't make it true. We'll be back in a few moments. And don't forget, it's Friday. That means it's Ask Us Anything Day. When we return, we'll get to some interesting stuff, actually, on Tom Wilson. First things first, weather for today. Beautiful day. They say sunny. That was weird yesterday, though, wasn't it? First thing, I walk out of here. We were told it was going to be a sunny day. It had rained already during the show. It was raining even as I will say, great flex after the show. If ever you have to do it, to go downtown and if you've got something you need to do. When I say downtown, I mean like St. Catherine Street between like Atwater and Cartier des Spectacles. That's what downtown is to me. I guess Rene Levesque, they've got like a bus lane until 10 a.m. So you cannot park on the right-hand side, at least, of Rene Levesque Street. And I say right-hand side, let me call it the north side of Rene Levesque, until 10 because of that bus lane. I finished work at 10, so I was able to zip right down there, park two blocks from the movie theater. The trick was you could only pay for 2 hours of parking at a time. So after 2 hours of the Odyssey, I had to very hopefully sneakily grab my phone and pay for another hour and a half of parking. And it worked out, but I hate that there's really no way for me to avoid that. You know what I mean? I gladly would have paid for 3 hours of parking.
3: Right.
2: Why can't I just be allowed to do that? What if I don't want to look at my phone during the Odyssey, which is something that I wanted to avoid? But anyway, didn't get
3: full
2: a ticket.
3: Theater?
2: It was crazy, man.
3: Really?
2: The theater was, there was not an empty seat in this theater for the IMAX 70mm. And it was funny, too, to have this guy. They have to get one of the ushers from the movie theater comes out and with a microphone and, you know, welcomes everybody. Keeps talking about how early in the morning it is. You know, hope you guys got your coffee, blah, blah, blah. It's like, brother, it's 10:20 a.m. Like, it's not early in the morning. Like, I don't know what's going on in your life.
3: Yeah, walk a mile in my shoes.
2: Well, there's that side of it. Like, I've been awake since, you know, a long time ago. But it's not even just for anybody. Like, objectively, Peter, 10:15 is not early in the morning.
3: No,
2: right?
3: It's not. But I will say I'm not a morning person. So, like, if I do go to bed kind of late, 10:15 could feel kind of early.
2: I felt pleased with myself that I was able to watch the entire film without a bathroom break.
3: Well done.
2: Yeah.
3: Any snacks, drinks?
2: I did. That was the thing. I hadn't eaten anything.
3: Okay.
2: So I ate a bag of O'Henry, like little mini O'Henry balls.
3: Those are pretty good.
2: They're very good. But that was all I'd eaten. And then my buddy came to the movie with me. He's got like a large bag of popcorn. So I ended up housing like half of that. And feeling pretty terrible about myself. By the time I got home at 2 o'clock, all I had eaten was a bag of O'Henry balls and half a bag of popcorn, and consumed virtually no water along
3: okay.
2: the way.
3: It's fine. It's not something
2: it's
3: that you
2: for
3: do
2: you.
3: All that often.
2: It's fine
3: not
2: for you.
3: Fine for me.
2: You
3: not anymore.
2: You don't feel good when you're in your 40s and you do that to your body. And then last night for dinner, we ate cheeseburgers and fries.
3: Oh,
2: yeah.
3: Oh, that sounds so good.
2: It was not good, man. Not good from a health standpoint.
3: Like barbecued burgers?
2: Yeah. I made a salad, too, at least.
3: Okay.
2: All right, so that's it. Beautiful day today. Sunny. But, yeah, that was weird. Yeah, I got out of the car after I parked, and I'm Rene Levesque and walking up Metcalf, I guess, downtown to get to the theater. And we're still getting rained on. I was like, dude. Environment Canada told me, but it was a nice thing that walking out of the theater 3 hours later, and it was like a 10 on 10 sunny Montreal afternoon, and downtown was bustling, you know?
3: Mm-hmm.
2: Nice thing. We'll be back. Mix of sun and cloud this afternoon, but a high of 27, humidex 32. Tonight, clear at a low of 19 into a weekend that looks about as good as it gets here in Montreal. Tomorrow, sunny and a high of 29. Sunday, 29 degrees, mix of sun and cloud. And no lower than about 19 degrees for the next 72 hours or so. So enjoy it. We'll be back in a few moments with You Gotta Hear It. That involves a little story from a former teammate of Tom Wilson. Connor McMichael was traded this offseason. He's got a story about the angriest he's ever seen Tom Wilson, and it involves Josh Anderson and the Montreal Canadiens. That's coming up next here. It's the morning show for Friday on TSN 690.
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6: Good morning, Connor, Peter, and to you at home as you get set to hit the road, or maybe you're already out there on the 15 South. Heads up, Laurentian South, you hit the brakes as of Notre Dame until you get past a crash at Cartier, where the right and center lanes are blocked off. Inbound Mercier, busy in the up ramps until you clear the superstructure with that single lane of counterflow traffic on the MTL bound side of the span until August 3rd, at which time they'll reopen the early entrance. Weekdays until that date, you have 5 to 10 a.m. bonus access at the Victoria Bridge with two lanes to the city. 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
2: All right. Thank you to those who have texted us this morning. But so far, a disappointing haul of questions for Ask Us Anything. Please text us your questions at 11690. I'm looking out to yesterday. I guess John Still went after Martin Short on Melnick in the Afternoon. So there's a lot of texts from people either agreeing or disagreeing with him that Martin Short is or is not funny. That's a tough, when you say that Martin Short is not funny, I mean, you're talking about objectively a legend in the scene. He may not be your cup of tea, but not funny seems a bit harsh to me. Peter, onward and upward.
16: Mm-hmm.
2: Hope we can get some questions in there. Otherwise, I mean, we really can't do Ask Us Anything.
3: It's early.
2: Without
3: it's
2: the people.
3: Early. I truly have.
2: Usually we have a couple by this
3: time. I have a
2: time.
3: Lot of belief in our listeners that we will have a good segment at 9:30.
2: Peter's getting in the group chat right now to ask his friends to send us questions for Ask Us Anything. All right, let's get into You Gotta Hear It for this morning, and we'll get it started with this one. This is Connor McMichael, who was drafted by and played for the Washington Capitals for years. He got traded this offseason.
3: St. Louis.
2: In the Jordan Kyrou deal, mm-hmm. I think, right? So Kyrou's a cap. McMichael is a blue, and that means our old friend Andy Strickland was chatting with him on the Cam and Strick podcast. He talked a little bit about Tom Wilson, Sounds like a guy you'd want in your locker room, but there's also a little bit of an added color here. You'll remember the incident in question during the playoffs 2 years ago.
16: He's honestly, he's such a good dude. He's super nice. And but at the same time, when it comes to hockey, he's super intense and he's a great leader. I think he's captain material one day. And if guys are goofing around in practice or something, he'll go on his next rep and go as hard as he can just to like send a message like enough of that. Enough of that stuff and just like, well, I'm setting the tone. So he's really good with that stuff. And I mean, on the ice, if you get under his skin, he always says like, don't wake me up. I always hear him saying that. Don't wake me up. And
17: yeah,
16: when he gets real mad, he gets real mad and he's willing to do anything for his teammates, whether it's block a shot, step in to fight after a big hit or a dirty play. He does it all. He scores big goals. So, I mean, the angriest I've ever seen him though was probably, couple of years ago in playoffs when him and Anderson went into the bench there. He was not happy about that. Even going into the intermission, he was seeing red still. So that was, I was even scared of him then.
2: Interesting. I mean, you think about the impact that Tom Wilson ultimately had on that series, and he basically delivered the kill shot in that hit on Carrier and the goal scored that he scored shortly thereafter. But does seem like they maybe, who knows, maybe that would have happened either way. But angry Tom Wilson is perhaps not somebody you want to be going up against if you can avoid it.
3: Yeah, in the first couple of games of that series, I didn't feel like the Canadians were overwhelmed whatsoever. But then once you fast forward to that hit and then the aftermath of that hit, then definitely the tides shifted. After Wilson impacted Carrier the way that he did. He's the classic example, Connor, of a guy that you hate to play against but would kill to have on your team. You would love to have a Tom Wilson because he's a unicorn.
2: Yeah.
3: There's not really anybody with that mix of physicality and skill, and there's a reason why he was on Team Canada. There's a reason why he's a 30-goal scorer and just an absolute nightmare to play against.
2: I think, you know, Josh Anderson, and I'll be careful here. Well, I'm not saying that Josh Anderson is Tom Wilson by any stretch of the imagination. I would say that when Josh Anderson is at his best in the playoffs, he's bringing a bit of what Tom Wilson brings to the table. And you see it, too, how difficult it is to do that night in, night out. And the fact that the Canadians, it is really an element that they are still sorely lacking with all the talk of a second line center and a right shot defenseman being the big areas of need for this team, or maybe, you know, second line winger as well. That thing that Josh Anderson has is, and it's part of the reason why it stands out so much for the Canadians, is how little of it they have elsewhere in the lineup.
3: Right.
2: It's just thinking about what this team needs. They do need a lot more of that. Anyway, more on that later on today. In the meantime, Peter, let's move on. Coming up next, which NHL superstar should be happiest with what his team has done this offseason? That's coming up in just a few moments. It's the morning show for Friday. Text us your questions for Ask Us Anything at 11690. It's the morning show.
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24: 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It's the morning show with Connor McKenna and Sean Starr. 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
2: Hey, good morning. It's 6:39. Sun is shining. It's a beautiful looking day as far as the forecast goes. Looks like we're going to get a gorgeous weekend. This is the morning show on TSN 690, and Peter Vrionis is here in for Sean Starr. If you've got a question about golf, which apparently Ronnie from Code St. Luke does, well, you're going to be getting an answer from Peter Vrionis and I. Sean Starr is on vacation, and Peter, I don't know about you. I mean, I certainly wouldn't want to be giving anybody advice on what kind of golf clubs they should be buying. Is that a question you'd be comfortable asking and answering?
3: No, and I don't think you want any golf advice from me either. So I would refrain until Sean is back in about a week and a half.
2: Okay.
3: Ish. Yeah.
2: I think Sean will be back in town sooner rather than later, so you may be hearing from him when that happens. I mean, he went away a week ago tomorrow. I think he left on Saturday.
3: Okay.
2: I think he was away for a week. So Sean should be back in the Montreal area soon. So if you see a skinny, tall guy with giant testicles, that will be Sean. What, are you not aware of the...
3: I am not aware.
2: He revealed some time ago on the show that he believes he has above average sized balls. Yeah. So that's something that's occasionally come up.
3: How did he measure that?
2: I think we were talking about underwear, what the best underwear is for us. And
3: yes, I do.
2: Every once in a while, Sean drops something like that.
3: The leather underwear?
2: What? Leather underwear. What?
3: Oh, that must have been something else.
2: I'm not even sure what that is. I don't know what
3: I think you guys were talking about boxers and like different patterns that you would get. And Sean was saying how he kind of likes to splurge on nice underwear.
2: I think silk, though, no? Leather?
3: And then you were like, what, like leather?
2: I see. Yeah. Yeah,
3: sort of facetiously, and then... Yeah.
2: He said yes?
3: No.
2: Okay. It's when you do as many hours together as we do this.
3: Yeah, that's right.
2: It all kind of blends sometimes, unless it's been clipped. All right, Brendan Gaunce is an analyst who talks about hockey. He appeared on That's Hockey yesterday and was asked about it. Which NHL superstars should be happiest with what their teams did this offseason? Which should be most upset? First question was, which superstar should be happiest? Here's his answer.
0: Auston Matthews. Everything that the Leafs have done this summer seems to be trying to optimize Auston Matthews and his production. First of all, Gavin McKenna. Yes, the Leafs won a lottery to get him, but they still have Gavin McKenna now, most likely, riding shotgun next to Auston Matthews. That means there's going to be less pressure for him to create in the offensive zone. He can spend a bit less time with the puck in the offensive zone, find some of that quiet ice, also have someone on the power play who can really try to find him. That's when Matthews is at his best, when he has someone finding stuff for him. They also signed Nick Paul and they signed Colton Sissons, which hypothetically should take away some of his defensive responsibilities from last year. So now Matthews gets a better playmaker with him, less defensive zone draws, and more time spent on the offensive side of the puck. Someone like him should love seeing how many goals he scored in the past.
1: Okay. Lots of changes for the Leafs this offseason, all over the place. Now, on the other side, which superstar do you think should be the most upset with his team's offseason?
0: Rasmus Dahlin. The Buffalo Sabres had a great season last year, but if you look at their team now compared to where they were when they lost in the playoffs, they're a worse team. Alex Tuck, I understand why you don't bring him back based on the contract he got from Washington. Yes, Bowen Byram as well, what he got. I understand why you don't want to bring him back because of what is going to come in the future. But you still are at a team that is so close to being one of the top teams in the league. Rasmus Dahlin must have hoped they were going to do a bit more to try to put themselves up with the other teams in their division. Because Florida got better. Tampa Bay probably won't have the same injuries they had last year. Toronto got better. So a bunch of teams around them got better. And Buffalo seems to have regressed a bit. So someone like Rasmus Dahlin, who wants to win now, because that fourth overall pick, Daxon Roe, he's going to be a great player, but not next season. So someone like him, he's probably going to be a bit upset with what they've done so far.
1: Well, and especially after he got a taste of the playoffs, he's going to want more of that. Now, there's been quite the shakeup throughout the summer with over 30 trades already, Cam. So what team do you think is going to be the most interesting coming out of this offseason?
0: Florida Panthers. Are they going to be able to stay out of the box, or are they going to work perfectly in harmony? They have a lot of habitual line steppers on this team. Mm-hmm. When you look up and down their lineup, they have a lot of guys who have stepped over the line in the past. But at the same time, they've also played a game that's won them Stanley Cups or that has shown very successful with other teams. So are they going to be constantly going over the line and dealing with that night after night? Or are they going to mesh very well together? Are they going to understand and play off each other and have the other team constantly annoyed, constantly being worried about what the other team's saying and doing rather than sticking to their own game? That's what I'm very interested in, because if that's the case, I can only see Barkov and Reinhardt going right back to where they were before. Reinhardt scoring around 50 goals, Barkov being a Hart Trophy candidate. All those things will work very well if everything else is going on with the other team.
2: All right, there's Brendan Gaunce with some thoughts on the NHL's offseason. You think the Sabres have had that bad of an offseason, Peter?
3: No, I mean, I think they got worse in the short term, but ultimately they would have regretted giving out those contracts that Bowen Byram and Alex Tuck ended up getting. Yeah. So I think that's the smart piece of business there. And maybe it could be a precursor to a different move, right? So they do have some assets now that they got in return. So I could see them setting themselves up for a different move there.
2: All right. That's Peter Vrionis. I'm Connor McKenna. We are taking your questions for Ask Us Anything at 11690. A reference to ball maxing in the text this morning. With that, of course, is something that, yes, we did talk about with Sean.
3: Ball maxing.
2: Are you familiar?
3: I am.
2: He is familiar. All right. Yeah, yeah. We could have used you. I was out for dinner with a bunch of friends last week and people in their late 30s and 40s, you know, and I was trying to explain it to them, and I was like, I need a Peter Vrionis here to do this for
3: me. There's so many different terms now that I'm approaching unk status, according to some TikTokers out there. If you're over 25,
2: right,
3: you are approaching unk status.
2: Which means you're old?
3: Which means you're old, and you're not with the times. There's maxing. There's looks maxing, ball maxing, clearly.
2: And this is for under 25s?
3: Yeah, apparently, but I understand. I'm with the lingo. I'm with the times.
2: Yeah, good
3: There's
2: for you.
3: Mogging as well. You ever heard that one?
2: No.
3: Okay, so I'll give you an example. A buddy of mine did a photo shoot. He works at Muni, and he did a photo shoot for the new athleisure that they're selling or whatnot.
2: Okay.
3: And
2: he's in the photo shoot?
3: Yeah, he's in the photo shoot. Handsome guy. I got to give it to him. Absolutely.
2: Yeah.
3: But the guy that was also in the photo shoot, he's in a tier of his own. He's a very handsome guy.
2: Okay.
3: And all the comments were like, oh my God, you're getting frame mogged by this guy.
2: Okay.
3: Do you understand what frame mogged?
2: Well, I guess the idea is that he's making you look bad because he looks so good.
3: Yeah.
2: But what is, like, can you give me an origin story on mog?
3: Mogging, mog.
2: Is that short for something? I can find out.
3: I don't know. No.
2: Dominating, outshining, or looking significantly better than somebody else, establishing dominance. derived from the acronym Alpha Male of the Group. AMOG. So there you go. We'll be back in a few moments. Thank you for that, Peter. I had no idea, and now I do, and now so do our listeners. Oh, you know what? Before we move on, a reminder of an Ask Us Anything. You can still text your questions to 11690. A couple more pieces of audio that we wanted to play for you. This was Aaron Ward. Aaron's still doing his appearances on Melnick in the Afternoon. It's remarkable. Here we are in the in late July. The only full-timer who's still working, me and Aaron Ward. Here he is on the Patrick Kane deal that we heard about yesterday.
4: People are going to look at, the older guys are going to look at Patrick Kane and go, he's making eight. What am I getting? So if you're a guy that's about to try and sign a contract and you're a UFA, I think your dollar figure went up, even if you're even in the closest realm. And think about, what did you say? You had 50 points last year?
6: Yeah.
4: Be interested to see how many UFAs right now still unsigned in the 50-point realm are now looking at this contract and going to go back to the teams they may have talked to and said, you know what, currently, I'm a bargain.
2: Fair enough. What about the San Jose Sharks' approach to their rebuild? Aaron had some thoughts on that as well.
4: San Jose seems like they're almost in the protocol and similar style as Montreal. They're playing, it doesn't hurt you to sell a bring you there, but they're playing the patience game. They're drafting and creating a team formed around what they want to be as a team rather than like just kind of hodgepodge waiting for something good to come along and hope that the chemistry works. I watched San Jose play against Carolina, and after watching it, wanted to pay more attention because I thought this team is kind of a surprise and fun to watch.
2: Yeah, but I don't know how patient they've been. Like, they went out and they had quite a busy offseason, did they not? They brought in Darnell Nurse. They brought in Jacob Trouba. Right, was that them?
3: Mason Marchment.
2: Mason Marchment, well, also going to pay a king's ransom for him.
3: Yeah.
2: So, the patience, if we're contrasting it with the Canadians, for instance, who had a far more successful season than the Sharks did last year by most metrics, you would certainly say that the Canadians are the ones taking the far more patient approach than the one that they're taking there in San Jose. Seemed to me like Mike Greer went out and was like, listen, we're going to... He did what a lot of Canadians fans, I think, would have liked to see the Canadians do this offseason.
3: Yeah, and they're kind of using that Anaheim Ducks approach in a way where they have so much young talent and they're trying to surround them with the necessary veterans. And ultimately, what you're doing here is you're maximizing the output that you're going to get out of Macklin Celebrini because he's already vaulted himself into that top five conversation, at least I believe so.
2: Right.
3: But now he's got to do it year in, year out in order to firmly be there. But he's already one of the best handful of players in the NHL, so you weren't too far off from the playoffs a season ago. You're trying to get there, and that's why I found it interesting that Cameron Gaunce on That's Hockey said that the Leafs superstar Austin Matthews should be the most pleased with what went down. in the offseason. And I disagree. I think it should be Macklin Celebrini.
2: I think it's very much TBD in both cases.
3: Yeah.
2: Like those, especially in Toronto, where I'm just like, I don't know about any of these moves. And it feels like a massive science experiment, almost like a let's just like throw a bunch of crap at the wall and see what sticks kind of deal.
3: Mm-hmm.
2: Whereas in San Jose, a couple things. I mean, I think Macklin Celebrini is already a better player than Austin Matthews is. And I think there's questions about Austin Matthews. I mean, look, it wouldn't shock me if he scored 50 goals again this year, but it also wouldn't shock me if he underwhelms again this season. I don't know how bought in and committed he is to the project there in Toronto anymore to begin with, you know?
3: And it's also been 2 years since we've seen him be at those heights.
2: Yeah.
3: He's far removed from being that player.
2: But so, you know, don't rule anything out. But I mean, Macklin Celebrini very much still a guy on the rise, and the Sharks, and is surrounded by a lot of positivity, right? When it comes to all the young guys that they've got there, whether it's Will Smith or Misa or were they the guys who got Stenberg?
3: Yes.
2: They got Stenberg this offseason. They've got Askarov, the goalie, who's still a relatively young player. There's a lot of very intriguing young pieces there, and I do think, Peter, at some point too, when those guys are needing ELCs, and that we're coming up on that now, how will the moves that Mike Greer made in this offseason impact their ability to keep all those guys around and keep them happy, especially if they're not going to do what the Canadiens young core has done, and that is take far below market value deals? We'll see. But maybe there's a plan there. I wouldn't be surprised if Macklin Celebrini signs at a somewhat surprising number. I mean, he's not going 18, although he, by any account, he deserves to make more money than Leo Carlson does, right?
3: Right.
2: But I think probably something closer to the 15 that Connor Bedard signed.
3: Yeah.
2: If you had to ballpark it.
3: Probably around there. But I guess the similarities, and it comes back to the Leafs here, is that both of these teams in the short term got better, I think, with some of the additions that they made. But I'm not entirely sure how those contracts will age. Like, Darren Radish definitely improves the Maple Leafs blue line right now.
2: Yeah.
3: But 8 years for a guy who just lit the world on fire for a few months
2: while playing on the power play with Nikita Kucherov.
3: Yeah, there's like, no Nikita Kucherov in Toronto.
2: What is he going to look like when he's not playing with Nikita Kucherov? I have no idea, but I would think there's going to be a drop-off purely from a production standpoint, right?
3: Yeah, and just you take a look at his defensive game. It's not exactly the strongest in the NHL. That wasn't necessarily a strength of his. The foot speed, not all that great. I still like the deal in the short term, but 8 years for a guy who was not drafted, who didn't have a pedigree coming in. We'll
2: see. Crazy. I'd still, all of this to say, despite all of this, I do wish the Canadiens had brought in a new player this offseason. I realize it's not over yet, but I ultimately do find it to be a bit disappointing. Now you can tell me the reasons why, but come on now. If I told you the day after the Habs got eliminated from the playoffs that they would bring in no new player, it would be in late July and they'd bring in no new player, you would have told me no way, no how. And yet that's where we are. But maybe we're in a holding pattern, waiting for the other shoe to drop. Not sure. What's going on with Jack Eye? Why hasn't he signed his contract? What's going on with Bolduc? I think that one is a little bit less murky. I fully expect him to be a Canadian next season, whereas Jack Eye... anyway, we'll see. We'll have more on that later on today. Other things that are happening this morning. Ask us anything at 9:30. Please text your questions to 11690. We will do buy or sell at 8:05. Simon Salik is going to be joining us on the quiz at 7:35, and we'll jump in on the Canadiens and Arbor Jack Eye at one point. And the Odyssey. We've got to talk about the Odyssey. A definitive spoiler-free review of the Odyssey coming up this morning as well, now that Peter and I have both seen the movie. We'll be back in just a few moments, and when the morning show continues, let's start taking care of business. What's the worst thing you could find when clearing out a relative's house after they die? Worst thing you want to find when you're doing that. And I'm not talking about their body. I may be talking about somebody else's. That's coming up next year on The Morning Show.
6: Hi, it's Ken Connors. 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I go get my Habs fix and I check in with Campbell versus Gallo. 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
9: 15 South Laurentian Auto Route South at Cartier. They have cleared the right lane of what was happening over there. And now as you merge for the Met West down the 15, there is a bit of a pinch on the approach from after Côte Vertu. Outbound La Fontaine, 7 minutes via Soudigny East. Double it down the 25 as of the Hochelaga Bend. Thicker in the up ramps at the Mercier Bridge, especially on the 132, almost from Old Malone. Opening up for you as of the superstructure, single lane of counterflow traffic over at the Mercier on the Montreal-bound side of the span until August 3rd. That's when they'll reopen the early entrance. 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I'm Mark Shalhoub from the CJ8800 Traffic Center.
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0: Now, the police are investigating because human remains were found in a chest freezer at a family home over the weekend. So somebody dies, and then the relatives have to come in and clean out their stuff, you know? This is really the very thing my mom has been trying to avoid for the last, like, 10 years or so. She's, like, in her 80s. She's a very practical person. You know, she's still in good shape, but she's trying to get out of her house and trying to get all the stuff out of her house because she doesn't want me and my sisters to have to worry about that and figure that out when she's gone. Very considerate, right? And also very pragmatic. But this would be the opposite of that. Somebody dies. And the family has to come in and clean the place out. And sure enough, they go, you know what a chest freezer is? My grandparents used to have one of these in their basement.
1: What's that?
0: It's like a deep freeze. It's a freezer.
1: Okay.
0: That most people usually have in somewhere in like their basement or in a room, side room near the kitchen to keep stuff in.
1: Okay.
0: You know, not dead bodies, but like, but you know, like food that you buy, you know, your steaks in bulk. Yeah. And you keep in the freezer. Now, I personally would not want to do that because you kind of ruin a steak when you freeze it. But that's what they're for. You know, maybe you like shopping at Costco, but you don't have room in your regular freezer. So you keep one of these. If you have a little bit of extra space, you keep one of these extra freezers. They can be big. They can be small. But now, Peter, you know what a chest freezer is.
1: Yes.
0: Like a treasure chest, right? It opens.
1: Oh, okay. Yes. Yeah.
0: It opens like a treasure chest does.
1: It's like a
0: from above.
1: Long one.
0: Yeah.
1: Right. Yes. Okay. Got it.
0: So anyway, yeah, they go into this guy's. At some point, they open the chest freezer and they find a dead body.
1: That's disgusting.
0: Human remains, I should say, and they were said to be inside a locked building on the outside of the house. So I guess a shed or something. And according to investigators, a preliminary investigation suggested that the remains may belong to an adult male relative. Next of kin has been notified, and they've got to confirm the identification. But police said they don't know how long it's been in there. They found no record of a missing person connected to the deceased relative.
1: Okay.
0: The remains were sent to the medical examiner's office for an autopsy to help establish the identity along with the cause and manner of death. That would really blow things up, man.
1: I mean, yeah, you just...
0: Do you have a candidate in your family to maybe have a dead body in a chest freezer somewhere on their property?
1: I'm going to say no off the top of my head.
0: Nobody came to mind immediately?
1: Even though I do have... No. Nobody came.
0: You don't have a weird single uncle?
1: No.
0: Okay.
1: No.
0: It was very private?
1: No.
0: Okay.
1: Well, thank you for doing the necessary digging because I would love to avoid this situation.
0: Absolutely.
1: I do have a big family because I'm Greek, of course, and that's just what we do. I don't know how. I mean, I have uncles that I maybe are not my uncles, but I still call my uncles.
0: Okay.
1: So that's just how it goes. But I'm going to say no. I don't think off the top of my head there's anybody in my family that would meet that criteria. And I truly hope not, because that would just throw a wrench into a lot of things.
0: Yeah, it's weird.
1: How would you react if that scenario played itself out?
0: I mean, it would be a hell of a story to tell. I would talk about it definitely on the show. You know what I mean? It's a thing that happened to me. Like, I found a dead body in my relative's freezer, you know? I would not talk about it, I'll tell you that, unless for like legal reasons I wasn't allowed to.
1: You know, I feel once, like at the start you probably wouldn't be able to.
0: Maybe. I mean, look, once I'm in the clear from a legal standpoint, I'm definitely going to talk about what it was like finding that, you know, leg in the back of the freezer or whatever. We'll be back in a few moments. It's press review time. During that time, we will discuss a number of things, including Lane Kiffin. Any regrets from Lane Kiffin on the manner of his exit from Ole Miss? That was pretty bad last year. Remember that? We'll have more on that in a few moments. Don't forget, it's Ask Us Anything Day. Please text your questions to 11690. This is The Morning Show, and we'll be back right after this.
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16: Yeah, bad news. The Athletic seems to be down. I'm not sure exactly what's going on, but they are not ball maxing over at the Athletic this morning. Or they are they're getting mogged by ESPN right now. Peter.
17: I love that. That's right. Great usage.
16: Thank
17: right
16: you.
17: There.
16: So yeah, it's press review time. Nice to be back with you. It's Friday. We're smiling. We're happy. How did the double go yesterday, Peter? You had to do an additional 4 hours. First, you had to sit here with me for 4 hours. Usually, at least, you get roughly 20 hours without me, which you did, but you did then do 4 hours of sports radio with Joey Elias. Was it a grind? Was it easy? Did it fly by?
17: It was a little bit tough because we were repeating some of the same things and right. had some of the same ideas.
16: Hard not to do that.
17: Yeah.
16: This time of the year especially.
17: But we did have some golf talk with Mark Zucchino.
16: Oh, nice.
17: Golf Talk Canada, which was nice. I've never spoken to him, and I thought he was a fantastic guest. I mean, obviously, with everything that he does with Golf Talk Canada there, and with Bob Weeks, does an incredible job. So it was nice to have him and a fresh new segment, something different.
1: Right.
16: So, did you guys talk about the fact that everybody's shooting 62s all of a sudden? Another guy shot a 62 yesterday after a couple of guys shot 62s at the Open Championship last week.
17: I just asked him about Rory and Bryson.
1: Okay.
17: Because that's something that's pretty compelling to me.
1: But you were getting mogged by Joey Elias with the golf knowledge.
17: Exactly. Yeah.
1: Over there. All right. We're trying to work this into everyday conversation.
17: I feel like it could fit.
1: Yeah, you think so?
17: Do you like it?
1: It's funny. It's funny. Yeah. It's, the thing I worry about is I don't want to seem like we're trying too hard or anything like that. You know, I don't want to be cringe, Peter. I don't want to be cringe. Right?
17: I mean, both times you've used it, you have pulled it off exceptionally.
1: Thank you.
17: So thank you. I'll give it to you.
1: That's very kind of you to say. All right. So Peter Vriones is here. I'm Connor McKenna. It is press review time. Don't forget to text us your questions for Ask Us Anything. That's coming up after 9:30 this morning. Lane Kiffin. Boy, was that awkward last year when he hung Ole Miss out to dry in the midst of their most successful season in their program's history. He now says he regrets how he handled his messy exit from Ole Miss. They went to the college football playoff last season, right? And they looked like a team that might do some damage until all of a sudden, you know, Lane Kiffin bailed on them for LSU. A classic example of, you know, I'm trying to think here. You got an analogy for me that would
17: mogging?
1: Be apt here? No, it's not mogging. Don't use it wrong. You're the young guy here. That, you know, if you're not a college football fan, the context here is that LSU is the, if you are a soccer fan, they are Real Madrid. They right. are Manchester City. They are Paris Saint-Germain. They are, you know, the biggest, most successful clubs in the world. And if you are a Real Madrid fan that is mad that I compared those three teams to each other, I can understand somewhat.
17: The grass isn't always greener on the other side. That's.
1: We'll see if Lane Kiffin's going to find out here. But did he need to do that the way that he did? Did he need to leave Ole Miss in season in order to do that? He was told to walk away by the athletic director at Ole Miss, and he wanted to stay on and keep coaching the Rebels. Even though he had a deal in place to go coach LSU and was told that, no, you cannot keep coaching our team. You've signed now a contract to coach another team. Anyway, he said yesterday, yeah, I do regret it. I think it's a good thing that I look at my life that way. Instead of saying, no, I don't, I was right. I look at things always now like, how could I have done them better? But it's also easier when you're further removed. There's no emotion involved. They were 11-1 during the regular season. And he had offers from Florida or LSU, or he could stay at Ole Miss. And he told the athletic director he was leaving for LSU. He then spent 2 days fighting to coach the Rebels in their college football playoff appearance and ultimately was not able to do that.
17: Yeah, I mean, I was following that story pretty closely, and Ole Miss was having an exceptional season. I believe his daughter also dated one of the players on the Ole Miss team, so
1: okay.
17: must have thrown a wrench into her plans or whatnot, but mm-hmm. you're rarely making your decisions based off of that, I would guess, in your professional life, especially if it's a boyfriend. But I don't know. I didn't like the way that it ended. It was pretty messy, and I understand Ole Miss not wanting to keep him on because he's not just leaving. He's leaving and going to another team in the SEC. So that could get pretty cloudy if he decides to stay, and then
1: yeah.
17: you know, information can get
1: leaked. He's trying to have his cake and eat it too.
17: Yeah,
1: right? No, there's an analogy.
17: Doesn't work that. We see guys leave all the time for better opportunities, yeah. and you can't fault them for that.
1: But you can fault the manner in which you do it.
17: Yeah.
1: I think that's the thing. Of course, it's a once in a lifetime opportunity to coach LSU. But did you need to hang the Rebels out to dry like that in order to do it? Was there a way that you could have avoided that? I don't know. I mean, that's probably above my pay grade. But yeah, sometimes breakups are messy, and sometimes people have regrets about the way they handle them. And Lane Kiffin, I think, frankly, it's good to hear him admit that mistakes were made. That it could have been handled better. It shows at least an ability to be honest with himself about yeah, we all make mistakes, even top level college coaches.
17: Yeah.
1: Peter Vrionis?
17: Yeah.
1: What are you looking at this morning?
17: I'm looking at The Athletic and Scott Wheeler.
1: But The Athletic is down.
17: I opened this very early. So,
1: oh, okay.
17: So I don't want to touch anything because I don't want it to reload and then not work. But it's a redraft of the 2023 NHL entry draft.
1: Okay.
17: And David Reinbacher, who was selected fifth overall by the Canadiens.
1: Does he even go in the first round?
17: He does go in the first round, but at number 16 to the Calgary Flames.
1: Honestly, I would have maybe expected it to be worse than that.
17: Yeah. So
1: who goes at five?
17: At five, Matvei Michkov. Ahead of Zach Benson, which I am not really sure about.
1: Yeah, yeah.
17: Because Zach Benson was an animal in the playoffs.
1: Yeah, yeah, but that's a recency bias thing. I think the idea there would be that Michkov's got the higher ceiling.
17: Yes, that is the explanation that Scott Wheeler provides here. But the skinny here on Reinbacher is that his final ranking in 2023 by Wheeler himself was number 12 in the entry draft. So he said he didn't view him as a top 10 guy, let alone a top 5 guy. The Canadians were more so going for need as opposed to best player available, and that was evident when the selection was made. But I could see Reinbacher a couple of picks ahead of this in a do-over. But either way, he's a teens guy and not a top 10 guy, let alone top 5-1 today. And I think my projection and read on the player were pretty spot on. So when you take a look at the actual top 10 in the draft, I think all of the players except Reinbacher have actually played significant amount of NHL games. The jury's still out on him. He's gone through a lot of injuries, and I think there's an opening for him to make the team this season out of training camp, but
1: yeah,
17: it's not a foregone conclusion that that's going
1: to
17: happen.
1: Oh, why would it be? I think there's a case to be made that he's not even the top guy or the most NHL-ready guy that they have there in Laval. At least he wasn't at the end of the season last year. Whether something changes, what kind of an offseason he's having. I don't know if you've seen anything. That's not something that I follow super closely, but yeah, I mean, it's been a disaster. I mean, there's no way Wheeler could have predicted the catastrophic string of injuries that Reinbacher has gone through since being drafted. I mean, that's not something you can plan for, but you got to be worried. I mean, especially when you've got a guy like Kirby Dach in the organization, it's just... it's a reminder of how things can go for a guy that was drafted third overall in the case of Dach, five overall in the case of Reinbacher. At some point, you hope that string stops. You know, if Sean Monahan can turn things around from an injury standpoint, then surely David Reinbacher can too. But who knows? I mean, if he had just been healthy since the day he was drafted, how would we be feeling about this player? Would he already have established himself? Would Lane Hudson and David Reinbacher be the most exciting young defensive pairing in the NHL going into this season? Instead, it's a massive question mark. And it's going to be one of the real things to keep an eye on for sure once training camp comes around.
17: Well, you had to believe that at the time of that selection, that was the vision that Kent Hughes and Jeff Gordon had, pairing him alongside Lane Hudson, a responsible right-hand shot defenseman who is a fluid skater, who can move the puck, break it out of the zone. I mean, everything screams Lane Hudson's D partner for the long term.
1: But you know what's interesting about that too, though, Peter, is that they've said repeatedly, publicly, that they were surprised at how good Lane Hudson was, how fast. So it may have been an abstract idea, but I think the part of it that they may have been less sure of at the time was, what is Lane Hudson going to be at the NHL level? I think it's you want to have as many pies in the fire as possible for sure, but yeah, the truth is, you know, could they have known that Noah Dobson was going to become available last year the way that he did? I mean, obviously not. That changed the equation as well. And think about what we would be talking about with the Canadians on the right side of defense if Noah Dobson hadn't kind of come out of the shadows and just been like, hey, I want to play for you guys.
17: Mm-hmm.
1: It would be an even bigger Achilles heel, and maybe they would have made another move or two to try to address it. But it's kind of remarkable that it's still that big of a hole right now. And it's a massive opportunity for Reinbacher coming up in training camp.
17: For sure. But is that uncertainty surrounding Reinbacher maybe a reason why the Canadians pursued Noah Dobson as well?
1: I think both things can be. I mean, I don't think that they wouldn't have done that if Reinbacher was better or had a better couple of years. I think if a guy like Dobson becomes available, you probably do what you can to bring him in regardless,
17: right?
1: I would think. But it definitely, I remember saying it at the time, like this time last year, feeling like, wow, this sure softens the blow of Reinbacher potentially being a bust. Still potentially. We're not yet ready to say that, but if it's trending in one direction or the other, it is trending in the B word direction, I think. Anything else?
17: Yeah, we have time for one more.
1: Sure.
17: Yeah. Okay. So even though The Athletic is down, won't stop us from hearing from a contributor at The Athletic. There's Mike Vorkunov, who was on the Rich Eisen show talking about the Kawhi Leonard findings of the aspiration investigation, which has concluded by all accounts. So let's hear what Mike Vorkunov had to say.
2: Is this still going to go through? Is it going to get held up? Like, what's happening?
6: TJ, that would be great. I'd love to be part of an 80s tag team. I'd have to play the bad guy with the Russian name. There's no other output, obviously.
2: Yeah, unfortunately, that's where we were, yeah, in those days.
6: Yeah. it's another waiting game. Like, I wish I had better things to say other than, like, just we're all going to wait for eternity. But that's where it stands. You know, the investigation, I think, is over now. The NBA is kind of, like, sifting through what the law firm they hired has found, deciding, you know, whether there's a punishment or not that it then wants to levy. And the process forward is, like, a little bit complicated. You know, they can maybe reach a settlement if they feel like there's a punishment and something to do there with the Clippers and Steve Ballmer, and, you know, the NBPA will get involved, and obviously Kawhi, if there's something there for him too. But the CBA says the process is you almost go to like a trial, right? You present your case, so to speak, to a system arbitrator who then rules if the charges that the punishment that you want to levy, if there's punishment to levy, mm-hmm. will stick and if it makes sense. And so that can make things go longer. And then there's an appeals process that's also written into the CBA. So that can make the process go even longer, right? So there's a bit of a known unknown here coming up. You know, I reported, I think it was last week, time has kind of lost all meaning for me, but last week that, you know, now the investigation, part of the reason might have stretched on is that they were looking into, you know, if there's a potential second contract out there with the Clippers and involving Kawhi Leonard. And so that's something that the investigation looked into. And I thought it was interesting. The thing that really slowed down this Raptors-Clippers trade is that, you know, Adam Silver said, you know, like they made the Raptors, they put it in front of them and said, hey, if you guys sign this paperwork saying you're willing to live with the risk of, you know, trading for Kawhi, and if there's punishment living and incurring that risk, and the Raptors said, okay, we'll slow it down. We'll hold off on the trade for now. And so they're saying that's not them thinking that there's any punishment to come, but that's also them saying, like, we want to see how this all plays out before we do anything officially. And I wish I had a timeline where, you know, Adam Silver said he's hoping for the end of summer. That's not Adam Silver saying he's believes it will go and end by the end of the summer. That's his hope.
18: Interesting. Yeah, that's interesting. Where's he playing ball this season then? Where's Kawhi going to be playing ball?
6: DVD.
18: You got a gut instinct on it at all? You got any vibes?
6: I think the trade with the Raptors will still happen. Like, just trying to think through the things that would make them cancel that deal is, you know, if they void the contract, then they literally cannot trade him. The Clippers literally cannot trade him anymore. But, you know, if there's like a suspension, let's say that's what the, you know, investigation finds, you can kind of like tweak the terms of the trade a little bit to make up for that. You know, or it's possible maybe the league just lands that there's no wrongdoing at all. And then you're on a glide path to making this deal happen.
1: Okay. They better figure this out, Peter. Like, okay, it's been long enough. You're talking about one of the biggest stars in the league here. Is it really, like, there's no way. I remember saying this like a few weeks ago or whatever, and it was like, okay, you have time. It's still July, so you have until take July and like take August, I guess, like, you know, dead zone for sports and news. But by September, let's have this figured out, if not sooner. How much more investigating could you possibly need to do at this point?
17: Yeah, and clearly Adam Silver has been prioritizing LeBron James and trying to get him to make a decision.
1: Is that right?
17: I mean, that's the NBA schedule hasn't been released yet because we don't know where he's going to play, and we don't know where Kawhi Leonard is going to play. I ultimately also believe that this trade will go through, but we have known about these allegations for quite some time now. But then it only got ramped up once a trade was agreed upon between the Raptors and the Clippers. I guess it's probably best for the Raptors for that to happen in order for them to not be impacted once the trade goes through. But here we are now where this trade should have been announced on July 6th when it was eligible to be announced 20 days later and nothing has happened yet.
1: Right. Yeah, it's... Let's get this straight. You've got, I just feel like, I'm sorry, like what Adam Silver, even if that were, like, does it really pass the smell test? It just sounds like one of those things you hear where you're like, well, you know, he's too focused on the LeBron thing. It's like, focused is what? If he's, what is he doing? He's sitting there in his office going through the various different scenarios that could occur depending on which team LeBron James signs with. And even if that were true, how long does that actually take? Does Adam Silver, the commissioner of the NBA, not have people working under him that can worry about those things for him? And I'm not to imply that it's not the same scenario when it comes to this investigation. Surely the NBA, a billion-dollar corporation, has the means to say... Adam Silver's not doing this himself.
17: No.
1: Right?
17: No.
1: I mean, this is being delegated to other people. He's got stuff to do as NBA commissioner. So, you know, figure it out. It does feel like we're in a holding pattern in, on two fronts, though, to your point right now in the NBA. I don't know how much I blame Adam Silver for either of them, but it is definitely something that it would be nice to have settled.
17: The entire time, though, I just never really understood why the Raptors could be on the hook for anything. I guess they would be impacted if Kawhi were to be suspended.
1: That's it. Yeah.
17: But that's it.
1: But I mean, you can't, if Kawhi Leonard is found to have committed deeds that are require him to be suspended, then whoever is the team that has him would be punished. You know, you can't not punish him because he happens to be playing on a different team
17: right.
1: than the one he was playing on when he did all this stuff.
17: I ultimately think he'll be let off the hook.
1: You think so?
17: And I think the Clippers will be the one that are burdened with this punishment, and it should be that way, in my opinion, because the Clippers know the rules, and you can ask forever for whatever you want in a negotiation.
1: Yeah.
17: And that's clearly what Kawhi did. I mean, he was asking for private jets and ownership stake when the Raptors were trying to retain him after that 2019 run.
1: Yeah.
17: And they said, no, that goes against the rules in the NBA. But clearly, the Clippers were willing to do whatever it took to get him. So here we are now. And I think the Clippers and the Raptors may even renegotiate this deal if Kawhi were to be punished, and it could be more favorable for Toronto.
1: That's Peter Vriones. I'm Connor McKenna. It's the morning show on TSN 690.
19: I'm a fun guy. Obviously, I love the game of basketball. I mean, it's just more questions you have to ask me in order for me to tell you about myself. I just can't give you a whole spiel. I don't even know where you're sitting at.
1: The laugh. Anyway, his next introductory. I can't believe that was. Was that 9 years ago? Is that possible?
17: No.
1: When did he?
17: 2019.
1: But that was when they won the championship.
17: Yeah.
1: Not so. Then 8 years ago. Like he was there.
17: Yeah. Wow. It did.
1: Anyway,
17: it doesn't feel like that long ago. Definitely doesn't.
1: Coming up next year on the morning show, it's time for the quiz. Simon Slick is going to be joining us. Pete, what are we talking about on the three-peat quiz this morning?
17: We are going to be talking about Alex Newhook and his importance to the Montreal Canadiens with the lack of player movement and the lack of moves that the Habs have made. Is Newhook arguably the most crucial member of this team that isn't being talked about. All that and much more coming up next on the Three-Peat Quiz on TSN 690.
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23: Slow in the Mercier Bridge's up ramps until you get beyond the superstructure. That's because of the single lane of counterflow traffic in each direction rolling on the Montreal bound side of the span. Otherwise, it'd be a wide open drive like it is via all other routes from the South Shore to Montreal. The early entrance remains closed outbound where you have a bit of a pinch over the seaway until you get past the superstructure. The 132 up ramp at the Mercier Bridge heading to Montreal will be closed all weekend starting tomorrow morning at 3, and the outbound Mercier's 138 down ramp towards Chattagee will be boarded up during that time. Dish All Day Insurance isn't new to insurance, and that's reassuring. 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I'm Mark Chalut from the CJAD 800 Traffic Center.
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7: 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Sunday night, the 5-1 Alouettes host the 3-3 Hamilton Tiger Cats. Kickoff is at 7. Never miss a moment. TSN 690. It's the morning show with Connor McKenna and Sean Starr. The only show that promises two hosts, zero filter, and just enough caffeine to be legally questionable. TSN 690.

0: Welcome back to the morning show on TSN 690. It's the three-peat quiz. Peter Vrionis in for Sean Starr. I'm with Connor McKenna. Happy Friday, everybody. We're almost there. We're almost at the end of the week. For some, we're closer than others. But here we are. And joining us, as he does every Friday, alongside with Mondays and Wednesdays, Simon Salikas. Simon, what's going on?
1: Good morning, boys.
0: Good morning. All right, guys, so let's get it started here. Looking forward to this edition of the three-peat quiz, because a lot of Montreal Canadiens talk, and I'm really excited for the season, even though we are still a ways away. But it feels shorter.
2: Here it's July.
0: I know, but it feels shorter than other years. It does, because of how deep they went in the playoffs and because of everything else that was going on in the summer as well. But let's kick it off with this.
3: Under pressure from Demidov. Loose puck in the slot. Habs are going to skate it to center. Carrier feeds it ahead. Far side. Evans drives the middle. Shot. Scores! Game 7. Overtime winner. Alex Newhook has come through for Montreal. And the run stays alive. Off to the Eastern Conference Finals.
0: And what a run it was. And I mentioned Connor McKenna. He is here. Connor, with the lack of moves that the Montreal Canadiens have made this offseason and not addressing some of the notable holes that they did have on their roster, is Alex Newhook flying under the radar a little bit here? How important is he going to be to this team's success if they want to avoid taking a step back?
4: More than he probably should be. In a perfect world, I think that Alex Newhook is one of several guys on this team that are probably going to be in chairs, to use Martin St. Louis, one of the terms he likes to use, that they maybe should not be in. I don't know if Alex Newhook is on a second line of a Stanley Cup contending team necessarily. I don't think he's the center of a second line on a Stanley Cup contending team, but that may be the chair that he finds himself in the spring. So, yeah, I mean, it is going to be important that he pick up where he left off last year, that he maybe hopefully stays healthier than he did last year, suffering kind of a freak injury that derailed what would have been a career season. So, yeah, I think he's one of many guys who probably is going to be asked to do a little bit more than he would be asked to do in a perfect world, and one of the guys who would have been probably given a diminished role had the Canadiens addressed the problems that they have on the second line.
0: Yeah, and to Connor's point, Alex Newhook looked incredible before going down with that freak injury there and was on pace for a career season. What about you, Simon? How important is Alex Newhook going to be for the Montreal Canadiens this upcoming season?
1: I think a big role. I really like the player. I liked, I thought he was having a great year up until that injury. I thought when he came back a little bit, because of the 50 goals and the 100 points and the 30 for Slav and Demidov chasing, you know, the scoring title for rookies and all that, probably lost in that conversation is the Alex Newhook had himself a pretty good season last year, even when he came back. And there's a couple of things. One, speed doesn't slump. And that's Rex Hudler said that once about the Kansas City Royals when he was on Melnick in the afternoon. And I love that. And it's about just foot speed. And if you can skate, there's always, or you can run the bases, there's always something you can do. There's always something you can bring, even if it's not goal production. So I like the way he plays. I like his foot speed. And I think going forward here, maybe there's a really nice role for him to be on, you know, penalty killing unit number one, because he's got the makeup of a guy that can be a very good penalty killer. Quick stick, quick feet, pretty decent hockey IQ. So I think when we're going into the season, you're looking at a lot of guys that you're looking forward to offense. And then you're trying to find a little bit of everybody finding themselves a role. Bolduc, too, needs to find himself a little bit of a role. But Alex Newhook, speed on that third line, speed on that penalty killing, I think is something that he can find a home with.
0: And sticking with the Montreal Canadiens here, and we referenced it a little bit earlier in the show, the 2023 redraft had David Reinbacher going from 5th overall to the Montreal Canadiens all the way down to 16th overall, going to the Calgary Flames. Now, you have this player. There's nothing that can be changed about that draft selection. But is there pressure going into this season for him, Simon? Does he need to be a big factor in the Canadiens' plans? or have they awarded themselves that little bit of leeway with the way some of the other players have panned out, notably Lane Hudson, Ivan Dabidov, and Juraj Slafkovský?
1: Well, your question, you threw a word in there. Does he have to be a big factor? I don't know if he has to be a big factor, but I think at some point here, let's not kid ourselves, right? How many years are we removed from that draft? 3-4 years? Probably everybody else in that top 4, 5, 6, 10 have played in the NHL, or at least, even if it hasn't worked out with their clubs, those clubs, at least they know what they have with David Reinbacher. Canadians are in a spot here. We don't know what he is. Is he a second-pairing guy? Is he a bottom-pairing guy? Is he a guy that could bring a little bit of offense? Can he bring a little bit of defense and physicality? Don't know. It's a complete unknown, at least at the pro level, right, at the NHL level. So, and I also think because they don't know exactly what they have from David Reinbacher, it leaves you in limbo when it comes to, do you want to continue a relationship with Arber Jacka? Do you want to continue a relationship with Jaden Struble? As of this time next year or a couple, 10 months from now, Alex Carey, I believe he's got 1 year left on his deal. What do you do with him? It's pretty congested there at number 5, 6, and 7. So, yeah, I think he's a pretty big factor going forward. And it's not even about goals, assists, and production or, the Canadians go as David Reinbacher goes. No, that's not the case. But he is a guy that went number 5 overall in an NHL entry draft. We're several years removed from his draft. Canadians got to see what they have from this guy. So I think it's a pretty big year for him, yes.
0: And what about you, Connor? How big of a factor does he need to be with the Canadians this season? And have they awarded themselves a little bit of leeway with how some other draft picks have panned out?
4: I think the leeway comes from the fact that Noah Dobson fell from the sky last year. That changed everything for them. And I think it significantly has changed the conversation that might be surrounding David Reinbacher. I don't know what the Canadians look like last year without Noah Dobson, but it's a very different looking hockey team. And I think he gave the Canadians, by arriving when he did, a real luxury of increased patience when it comes to David Reinbacher, given the fact that he essentially, I think the dream is that David Reinbacher will one day pan out to be a player who is as good as Noah Dobson is. And he kind of fell from the sky from the Canadians. I know they had to give up some assets to get him, but obviously I don't think there's a lot of second guessing going on when it comes to that trade, 13 months later or whatever. So I think that changed things significantly. I do think that David Reinbacher has a really important training camp coming up. Now, if he doesn't win a spot on the team, I'm not going to be saying that, oh, wow, I mean, he's a bust. I don't think that would be a fair way of assessing it here. He's missed so much time with injuries over the years. Another weird part of it is I got the luxury here of having done a little looking at the 2023 NHL draft while Simon was answering the question and saying, it's not as if we're really wishing that they'd taken a different defenseman instead, at least of the guys that went in the first round. Dmitry Simashev, Tom Willander, Axel Sandin Palicka, those are the guys. Maybe that guy, but he's played 68 games in the NHL. So we'll see how it works out. I think also the fact that Michkov had a really kind of a difficult year last year. He ended up going 2 spots later, and the Canadians, of course, ended up getting Demidov 1 year later. So it's all a very complex kind of weird formula involving a lot of different names. But all this to say, the Canadians' success next year, I don't think, is going to hinge too much on David Reinbacher. They were a good team without him last year. They can be a good team without him this year. If he does come good and he has a big camp and he makes the team, that's great. But it's also not the end of the world if he doesn't.
2: It felt great. the last couple of weeks, I was, watching the games, wishing I was out there. And, these boys, they did their job in the group stage and gave me the opportunity to step on the pitch today and, live this walk-up. I think I felt great coming on. I think I brought a little bit of energy. Obviously, as a sub coming in, you try to bring something different. I think I brought the energy and I'm happy that we can get the 3 points.
0: Connor, with Canada playing 2 friendlies on September 26th against Chile and then October 3rd taking on Peru in Montreal, there will be an opportunity to reintegrate Alphonso Davies after what was an injury-riddled World Cup and club season with Bayern Munich. So is there any level of concern for you about the relationship between him and Jesse Marsh, the way that that whole injury process was handled by Soccer Canada, and then ultimately Byron's involvement in the situation as well. Any concern over the relationship between Davies and Canada Soccer?
4: No. I think that they were pretty hands off when it came to the World Cup. I think that if they had, I mean, there was a point in that game where Canada was down 1-0 and we were at roughly the 65 minute mark or something like that, and it was like, okay, here we go. And I think if he was even a possibility, Jesse Marsh would have looked at him and leaned on him at that point. They didn't put him in there. I think they were tremendously respectful of his injury and were really, really careful with it, especially given the history and the accusations that have been leveled against them with their handling of his injuries in the past. They had to be careful. But it seems to me they went out of their way to be very careful and kind of leave it in his hands. So if there is, then I'd say it's more on Davies' side than it is from anything that Canada Soccer did.
0: And Simon, I know you're fired up about the possibility of watching Canada on October 3rd, and I got to say I'm intrigued as well. But any concern for you over the relationship or a strain in the relationship between Alphonso Davies and Soccer Canada?
1: I'm going to say no. Look, I don't think it was great at the World Cup, but I think at that point it's just a player that probably maybe would want to play, not getting, the green light from his club. Because Connor nailed it. Like, I'm sure when they were down 1-0 to Morocco, or when it was 0-0 and he wanted to change it up a little bit, I think Jesse Marsh, who I'm pretty certain that he's pretty competitive and wants to win, you know, games at the World Cup, would have looked at his bench and saw arguably, at least one of the top five left backs in the world. And I'm sure he wanted to bring him into the game. And he couldn't. And I think that has to do more with Alphonso Davies not playing than it has to do with Jesse Marsh not wanting him to play. So if there was any, bad blood, or call it what you want, I think it came a little bit more from Alphonso Davies being very frustrated than it did from Jesse Marsh not wanting to play him. So, look, I don't want to go fanboy here or anything, but I think the relationship seems fine.
0: Okay, well, let's hope so, because it was a really exciting 17 minutes when Alphonso Davies came on against South Africa. Completely changed the match. Then we didn't see him the rest of the way against Morocco. Guys, final one here before I let you go, Simon. I'm going to ask you about your favorite comedian of all time. And Connor, I could start with you on this one, if that's all right.
4: Sure.
0: Favorite comedian of all time.
4: Yeah, we did it with Sean last week.
0: Oh, did you?
4: Yeah.
0: Oh,
4: That's okay. Must have missed that.
0: But I just thought it was fitting with Just for Laughs being in town for the rest of the weekend. Who's your favorite comedian of all time?
4: It's a tough one, but I'll go with Carlin. George Carlin. Sure. I could give you 10 different names.
0: Okay.
4: I don't know if I really just have one, but
0: nah, hard to pick one.
4: He's an all-timer. Give me George Carlin.
0: Simon?
1: I'm going to go. I don't know what I answered. I think I answered Eddie Murphy last time just because the first time I saw Delirious, I think I was 10 or something and I lost my mind. But I'm going to, you know what I didn't mention last time, Connor? I don't think we did. And I'm going to say that I don't know if I love his stand-ups all the time. I laugh, I enjoy them, but I like him when he's a guest on any show, and that's Bill Burr. Bill Burr makes me laugh, even if he's on Bill Maher, or if he's on The View, or wherever, especially when he's on, used to be on with Conan, I always enjoyed him. So I'll just say from a non-stand-up with a microphone in my hand, or just from the perspective of sitting on a couch or sitting on a panel somewhere, I really enjoy Bill Burr.
0: I like it.
4: He's great.
0: Yeah.
4: You, Pete?
0: I'm going to say Shane Gillis is probably my favorite right now. All time, I liked Kevin Hart in the early days.
4: Okay,
0: but I felt like it got a little bit repetitive. Z, why
1: can't
0: not? Always been a big Russell Peters guy too. Always liked Russell Peters. I don't have the sample size that you guys do.
4: It's a bad list, Peter. It's a bad list.
0: Why? You don't like Shane Gillis?
4: I don't know. Burr, Carlin, and then Gillis and.
0: I love Shane Gillis. Yeah. He's hilarious.
4: He's fine. He's fine.
1: He's funny. Yeah. He's fine. I don't know. We're talking all time here.
4: Yeah.
1: Yeah.
0: Okay.
4: I mean, you asked, all right. Or did you? All right. We'll be back. Thank you, Simon.
1: Ciao, boys.
4: There he goes. That's Simon Slikas. I'm Connor McKenna with Peter Vriones, and we're excited to be with you here.
0: It's a bad list.
4: Just my opinion. Yeah, take it for what it's worth. Ask us anything coming up this morning. If we get some more questions, we're hurting. We don't have very many questions. We need more. Please send them into 11690. We'll get them into the spreadsheet, and we'll answer them all later on today. Coming up next, what is the true human cost of LeBron James taking his sweet time to announce what team he's going to play for next season? That's coming up during You Gotta Hear It next on The Morning Show.

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0: It's the morning show with Connor McKenna and Sean Starr. The sports takes are hot. The banter's hotter. And the traffic reports? Well, we have those too. TSN 690.
13: Peter, anything in your life not going your way right now? Anything that, you know, is bothering you?
14: Yeah, actually. Okay. Today, I just went to the gym 2 days in a row.
13: Who are you, Sean Starr?
14: Yeah, I'm trying to be.
13: Okay.
14: I'm getting inspired by what he's doing.
13: Good for you.
14: He looks amazing.
13: It's incredible. He's an Adonis.
14: Yeah, he is.
13: Okay, so lay it on me. What is it?
14: I woke up this morning and I couldn't lift my arm, my right arm.
13: See, that's why I don't go to the gym.
14: Which was...
13: I use my right arm every day. I can't afford to have that happen.
14: So do I. It's a big problem. Yeah. It's actually a massive problem because I have baseball tonight.
13: Ooh.
14: And...
13: Can you DH with a no right arm?
14: I tried swinging in my car just to see if I could do it.
13: Swinging in your car?
14: Yeah, just like without a bat, you know? Just see... Hold on,
13: explain. How do you swing in your car? How do you do that?
14: Well, I just kind of gotten in the seat. I'm just trying to do some dry swings.
13: You got the steering wheel. You got all kinds of stuff.
14: Yeah, no. I found a way, but
13: okay.
14: I was just, let me see how this feels, and then it just didn't feel good. It's feeling a little bit better now.
13: Mm-hmm.
14: Took a couple Tylenols.
13: Good.
14: Going to take a few more as the day goes on.
13: Self-medicating.
14: Yeah, I need to play tonight.
13: Well, listen, I have a suggestion for you, and that is that blame LeBron. we've reached that point of the summer. It's the blame LeBron portion of the summer schedule, where anything that's not going your way, is Adam Silver taking too long with the Kawhi Leonard investigation?
14: Yes.
13: Blame LeBron. Is your grandmother calling you late at night and and alarming you? Blame LeBron. Are your kids acting out and not listening to you in the morning, making your life a living hell? Blame LeBron. What else is LeBron holding up? This is Shams Charania, ESPN NBA insider on Pat McAfee yesterday.
15: Beal, he's a multi-time all-star. There's a guy abroad right now by the name of Mario Hezonja, Pat.
16: Oh.
15: He's coming from the EuroLeague back to the NBA. He was a high draft pick several years ago.
16: Finally.
15: He is being held up by LeBron James. So LeBron James not only holding
16: he's
15: up
16: holding up Hezonja
17: Customs.
15: He's holding this up business guy, abroad because Mario Hezonja is waiting because there's a few of these.
13: There's a few of these apparently. So he's holding up Mario Hezonja as well. Unbelievable.
14: I love that reaction.
13: Yeah.
14: He's holding up Hezonja.
13: Yeah, and I mean, I don't know about you. I'd never heard of that guy before.
14: I've heard of him, but I doubt Pat McAfee knows who he is.
13: Well, the guy is going to be making $60 million from ESPN
14: crew,
13: next
14: Connor.
13: Deal. Yeah, that's true. All right, coming up next, what are we buying? What are we selling? It's buy or sell. It's Peter Vrionis taking over the show yet again. He already did it during the 3-peat quiz at 7:35. Now we're going to do it again during this hour of the program. We'll also get into the Odyssey in the next hour of the show. We've both seen it now. And a little bit of Canadians talk and will they, won't they when it comes to Harbor Jack Eye. It's all coming up in hour number 3 of the morning show next on TSN 690.
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19: 13 north near the 40. Just beyond it, there's some debris in the left-hand lane. 15 south Laurentian Outard from Côte-Vertu. Stop and go down to the Met where there's some action finally. First time this morning from Saint-Michel over to Papineau. And then between the Laurentian Outard merge and the Stinson entrance, brake tapping to carry north for the 40 west. Outbound Lafontaine, 13 minutes from the Hochelaga.

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18: All right. Buy or sell, Peter. Let's do it. Take the reins. I'll just sit over here.
19: All right. Let's do it. How many you got there, Connor?
20: Hold on a second. I was just reading an interview with Christopher Nolan about the ending of The Odyssey. One, two, three. I got three.
19: I got three also.
20: Oh.
19: All right, good. I'll find a fourth one. And spoiler, there is a Christopher Nolan question in there for
20: Ooh.
19: Me.
20: Yeah. Okay, good.
19: I know you'll appreciate that one.
20: Yeah, love
19: All right,
20: that.
19: Let's get it started.

0: Started with Davis Alexander and the Montreal Alouettes. Buy or sell, Davis Alexander is the best Montreal Alouette since Anthony Calvillo.
1: I'm going to buy, man. I mean, I've been a Davis Alexander guy since long before he got the job. I always say this about him. He's got an it factor. He's got that energy you want from QB1. And with all due respect to a lot of guys that they've had in the meantime. Yeah. And, you know, this is a quarterback-driven sport. I'm not going to say it's a quarterback-driven league. It's a quarterback-driven sport. It is the most important position. It's the guy that you see the most. It's the guy that gets the most attention. And it's a tough job. And we heard Jason Moss telling us about the work that he's putting in every day, the work that he and Anthony Calvillo are putting in to get this team where it needs to be. And, yeah, I can't think of anybody else. I mean, who would even be the next candidate?
0: So many great receivers. SJ Green could be in there, but
1: yeah, okay.
0: I mean, you could even throw Cody Fajardo in there because of the Grey Cup. I'm just saying. I mean, look what Cody Fajardo is doing right now with the Elks.
1: Yeah,
0: sitting at 6-1.
1: Yeah, did he have a big night last night?
0: He did. Yeah. Al's taking on the Ticats this Sunday, 7 p.m. on TSN 690.
1: I'm going to buy, man. Going to buy. I think that is correct.
0: I feel like that's the right answer, and I'm not going to say your opinion's wrong.
1: You can say my opinion's wrong.
0: No. Take it. No, I agree with you. It's just, it's tough. It's tough to quantify, I guess, because every position's different. But
1: right.
0: Yeah, it is a quarterback-driven league.
1: All right. My first one for you here, Peter, is NHL-centric, and it concerns Jason Robertson. He signed a one-year deal.
0: Mm-hmm.
1: He's going to be a Dallas Star for the next 11 months or so, and then very much TBD what's going to happen after that. I say that the Canadians should have Jason Robertson in the crosshairs as a target to acquire next summer when he becomes a UFA, if he becomes a UFA. We know money's not the most important thing for this guy. If it was, he would have signed with the Seattle Kraken and lived in a tax-free state and made huge money to do so. He elected not to, and I think that's because winning is more important to him than money. If there's a chance that Dallas is not able to make it work for him long-term, starting next season, I think this is exactly the kind of guy that the Montreal Canadiens should be targeting because he cares about winning, and because I think that, while I don't think he's going to make less money than Nick Suzuki does against the salary cap, I do think you can sell him on the vision that the Canadiens have here based on what I know about the player.
0: This is the easiest buy of all time. Because Jason Robertson, when I look at his player profile, is a match made in heaven to play alongside Ivan Demidov. And I'll explain why. Demidov, we've been clamoring for him to play with a trigger man for the entire season last year. We just wanted to see him play with a guy who is close to or on par with his offensive skill set. And I think Jason Robertson comes in and immediately does that for you. So, yes, it will be expensive, but the Canadians have given themselves the luxury of going out and going big game hunting because of the favorable contracts that they already have in place on the roster. So, yeah, it makes sense to me. And I know he's not a center, but I feel like pairing two offensive dynamos in Robertson and Demidov together, you can just go ahead and place somebody that is very responsible defensively in the middle of those two, and it'll work out.
1: Hopefully.
0: Yeah.
1: It's an idea.
0: I think the blueprint is right there, and that's an easy buy for me. All right, moving on.
1: He probably would never sign here, though.
0: Why not?
1: Because he's American. I don't know. Am I crazy that I just think it's like no-go on American players coming to Canada, basically?
0: I don't think that's the case for Toronto or Montreal, but for teams like Winnipeg and Calgary and
1: Edmonton. See what happens with Austin Matthews.
0: Yeah, I mean, the proof is in the pudding. It's happened to those teams before, but I feel like Montreal and Toronto are exempt from that. All right, LeBron James.
1: Yes. Has he signed?
0: No.
1: Oh.
0: This I don't know if you'll like this, but well, let's see. Buy or sell. LeBron James would have been a Pro Bowl level football player had he chosen to go there.
1: I don't think there's any question.
0: Really?
1: I mean, it's not the first time I've ever thought about this. Oh, of course, Peter, these guys, you put a golf club in LeBron James's hand. I mean, I'd be surprised if he's not an excellent golfer. You know what I mean? And he could go on and on. Like, if you gave LeBron James a little bit of time to practice bowling, I bet that he'd be, you know, hitting 200 on a pretty regular basis and even better. Like, it's elite athleticism. It's one of the great what-ifs, I think, honestly. What would LeBron James... I think he could have been the greatest tight end of all time. Like,
0: okay,
1: you know what I mean?
0: That was my next question. What position would he play?
1: I think tight end. I'd buy on that. I mean, obviously, it's too late, but he used to talk about this, too, back when he was in his 20s. What is LeBron? Like 6'9", 250, or 265 or something? Like, he's just a specimen, and he's fast, he's strong. Like, he's... It would have... One of my favorite what-ifs, honestly, is what would LeBron James have looked like as a football player? It'd be amazing. What about you?
0: Yeah, I buy it for sure. I mean, he was All-State in high school when he played football.
1: Right.
0: Might have been a quarterback in high school. He's an exceptional athlete, maybe the most gifted athlete I've ever seen in my life. Just the ability to do what he does, even at this stage of his athletic life. At 41 years old, he's dunking on people, head above the rim. He spends a lot of money on his body and keeping himself right. So there's no doubt in my mind, if he puts his mind to something, like most exceptional athletes or GOAT status athletes, they're going to excel at it. So, yeah, I buy it.
1: We're buying our own takes here on Buy or Sell on the morning show. It's Connor McKenna. Peter Vrionis is here. Thank you to everybody who has sent us questions already and comments. We got a bunch. I guess my text message board here wasn't working, but all of a sudden we got a bunch in the last 25 minutes or so. Peter?
0: Yes?
1: It's my turn, right?
0: Yes.
1: Okay, hold on a second here. All right, next one. The Florida Panthers are a problem, but only a short-term one. They're old, and they're getting older every day. Well, the Habs are just getting started and will overcome them in the years to come if they play their cards right by adding a piece or two or three and the right pieces. I'm not talking about Mason Marchment. I'm talking about Jason Robertson or players of that ilk. I don't think the Florida Panthers are a long-term issue here. I think their window is maybe another year or two, and then they are just going to become a bunch of angry old guys, much like Sean and I are when we're in here doing the morning show.
0: I'm going to sell this because I feel like their shelf life has been extended a little bit with the acquisition of Brady Tkachuk, and their goaltending got younger, not that much younger with Jacob Markstrom, but still significantly younger than Sergei Bobrovsky. So I don't like the Aaron Ekblad deal. I don't like the Brad Marchand contract. But I feel like bringing in a Brady Tkachuk and making those subsequent moves maybe helps push them further down in the lineup. So it will allow them to remain competitive even in the bad years of those deals. I could not believe that a 37-year-old Brad Marchand got a 6-year deal. But that's the cost of winning and extending your championship window, and that was the ultimate goal there for Florida. So I do think those will age poorly, but I also believe that Florida will remain competitive because they're an organization run by smart people, and those organizations tend to find a way to remain competitive despite what happens internally. So I'll sell it.
1: Who's their goalie?
0: It's Markstrom, no?
1: Yeah.
0: Yeah.
1: You feel good about that?
0: I feel fine about it.
1: Yeah. Goaltending is pretty important.
0: It is.
1: I'd say that there's a reason why Markstrom has not stayed in any one place for more than a couple of years throughout the course of his career, and it's because he can't really figure it out, including in Florida. where he was at the beginning of his career. So I think that's there's another one for you that I could have brought in. But sure, fair enough.
0: There's a question mark there for sure.
1: You don't got to buy everything I'm selling.
0: No, but also you could make the case that in previous stops that he's been in, he hasn't had the insulation that he would have in Florida. So that I think that helps. The fact that Florida will be a pretty dominant force, maybe not in the regular season, but definitely once the calendar flips to playoff time, then the job will be a lot easier on Markstrom.
1: Yeah, but think back on those Stanley Cup wins. How many times did ultimately Sergei Bobrovsky need to step up with a big win, a big save at the right time? And by my estimation, it was quite often. Is Jacob Markstrom going to be up to the task of delivering? He's, by the way, 36. He'll turn 37 season.
0: So he's not that much younger.
1: Yeah, they went from a 37-year-old Bobrovsky to a 36-year-old Jacob Markstrom.
0: Yeah.
1: Anyway, onward and upward. Peter, keep going. What else you got here?
0: Christopher Nolan question. Here we go. The Odyssey is a top two Nolan film.
1: Yeah, I'll buy that.
0: It's top one.
1: Yeah.
0: Yeah?
1: I think so.
0: Wow. You enjoyed it that much?
1: I did, yeah.
0: Great.
1: Yeah. What about you?
0: I can't say I've seen all of them.
1: You seen Oppenheimer?
0: Yes.
1: Seen Batman, the Batman movies, all three of them?
0: No.
1: Really?
0: No.
1: Oh, they're pretty good. Do you like a Batman? No. What do you have against Batman?
0: I'm just not into the superhero movies.
1: Hmm, okay. I
0: never have been.
1: They're not really, they're very different from your run-of-the-mill Marvel movie, at the very least.
0: Is it?
1: Yeah. A little more grounded in reality.
0: Okay.
1: But, anyway. All right, and finally, a last one I got for you here. Pete, the Alouettes are as exciting a team as they've been since the days of Anthony Calvillo. Huh. More people should be standing up and taking notice and paying attention to this team. I'm worried about the fact that they are as great of an entertainment product as they are this season, and the fact that they apparently are struggling to fill seats at Molson Stadium. Ladies, gentlemen, step up. Go to Molson Stadium and watch the Alouettes. They're amazing and the best they've been, I think, in decades.
0: That's a buy for sure. And it's truly, it's perplexing to me because there are a lot of people in Montreal and in Quebec that claim to be football junkies. I consider myself one of those people. This is more football to add to your plate here. We complain about the NFL season being so short and passing by in a blur. And I get that. I mean, where did all the action go once we get to the Super Bowl? And it's like, oh my God, this went by so quickly. Can't believe there's only 17 of these throughout the regular season. But this is more football, and it's good football. Now, the star players in the NFL, they are in a league of their own here. But the depth players, what's separating them and CFL caliber players is maybe a little bit of size. Maybe a little bit of athleticism, but the football IQ, the schemes, what we see on a daily basis from these guys. We were talking about Cody Fajardo before. He had 500 yards and 4 TDs yesterday. Hmm. I mean, the quarterback play is at an incredible level across the board right now, which is why we're seeing some crazy score lines. And the Alouettes have been adding to that. So this is a great product. Take it in. Nothing beats the view of being on the mountain on a Friday night or a Saturday night, Percival Molson Stadium. It's a great venue. I don't love the seats, but that's a conversation for another day.
1: Bring a little cushion.
0: Yeah. It's a great venue on a nice summer day. Hard to beat in the city of Montreal when it comes to sporting events. So,
1: I know.
0: Absolute buy. It's such an exciting product.
1: Here's a little inside color, though, for you. Both Peter and I were offered the opportunity to go to the Alouettes game on Sunday night, and both of us said thanks, but no thanks. Right?
0: Yeah, but it's
1: now,
0: not...
1: Now, there are reasons why.
0: There are reasons why.
1: I mean, for me, importantly, I've got you know, family, and I've got to work the following day. So do you. You've also got baseball that night. It's just, it's a. But if it was a Friday or a Saturday, I would have been all over it.
0: I'd be there.
1: Well, not you. Friday, you're playing baseball.
0: Yeah. Look, I'm an all-star in this league, yeah, Connor.
1: You've mentioned that a few times, Peter. It's starting to be. Everyone knows now that Peter Briones is an all-star.
0: Yeah, but there's a precedent set here.
1: Yeah.
0: I have to show up.
1: Vladimir Guerrero Jr. Hasn't showed up all season and also didn't show up at the All-Star game.
0: I have to show up for my
1: team. I see.
0: I don't want to fall into that trap of my production falling off a cliff next year.
1: Mm.
0: I got to show this league what I'm
1: about. You've got no arm. Maybe you need to take a break.
0: No.
1: Okay.
0: No.
1: It's that warrior mentality. He can't swing a bat, and yet he's planning on playing baseball. He's Peter Briones. Coming up next, it's your spoiler-free review of the Odyssey. I've seen it. Peter's seen it. We'll talk about it without ruining it for you right after this on The Morning Show.

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3: MetWest, DeBellville, SOS, towing operation there has the right lane closed off. Busy from VO. Over on the 20 East, light slowdown in the ramp for the 15 South. Outbound Mercier, a little stop and go. Not too shabby from the Whiskey Trench. Inbound busy under the superstructure. They'll close the 132 inbound Mercier's up ramp as of 3 tomorrow morning until Monday morning at 5. Same time frame for the closure of the outbound Mercier's 138 down ramp towards Chattagy right now. 13 minutes for the Lafontaine Tunnel to the South Shore from the Hochelaga Bend. 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
0: It's the Morning Show with Connor McKenna and Sean Starr. 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
19: All right, we're back. Sean's off. I expect that he probably hasn't seen The Odyssey yet. I saw it yesterday morning, and I loved it. Peter saw it on Monday?
20: Tuesday.
19: So we've both seen it. I saw it in IMAX 70mm, which was the format it was shot in. It was shot in with IMAX cameras, the entire film. And so Nolan, the director, Christopher Nolan, said, go see it in IMAX 70mm. So I was like, all right, I'll do that. And it was, I thought it was amazing. It was one of my favorite, my best times I've ever had in a movie theater. The theater was packed at 10:15 a.m. Packed. There was not an empty seat, and no previews other than a sneak preview of Dune 3. I don't know if you got that in your theater.
20: I was waiting in line to get a Diet Coke.
19: But they did show it, but you didn't see it. I don't know. Okay.
20: I don't know if they show. So I told you that the showtime was 10:30 when I went on Tuesday. It started at 10:40. What time? Because yours was 10:15, right?
19: Yeah, showtime? But it didn't start till like 10:25. So maybe more like 10:30. But nothing happened until 10:20 something. Okay. Other than, like I mentioned it earlier, but they had the usher come out and thank us for coming and tell us we were going to get this special sneak preview of Dune. But anyway, this is part of the soundtrack from Ludwig Göransson, which was outstanding. The movie, on this movie, we're going to keep it spoiler free. I can't believe that he fit all of that into 3 hours. There's a lot of stuff that happens in that movie. And I wouldn't say that it ever really feels rushed. There is a sequence in the second act where a lot of the different things happen in kind of rapid succession. I don't think it's a spoiler to mention from a 3,000-year-old epic poem some of the stuff. And as far as, you know, the sirens are a part of this movie. The Cyclops is a part of this movie. And I thought the siren sequence was amazing. I thought it was some of the most iconic stuff Matt Damon's ever done. Matt Damon, Peter, was amazing in this movie.
20: Was.
19: The role of his life, I think. Certainly his best role since The Martian. He's very easy to cheer for, you know? He's a good leading man. You love Matt Damon. Who dislikes Matt Damon, you know? Maybe somebody.
20: I thought the entire cast was just exceptional, with Tom Holland. The Zendaya was in there as well.
19: There was a lot of stars in this movie.
20: Yeah. It was a star-studded cast. Anne Hathaway, who I love, Anne Hathaway.
19: She's great. I thought, to me, Tom Holland was a weak link.
20: You think so?
19: I did. I don't think you want to cast Spider-Man in that role anyway. I think that's an error, my opinion. When I see Tom Holland on screen, I just keep expecting him to... You're not a superhero. Have you even seen the Spider-Man movies?
20: No.
19: So maybe that's why. You don't have that baggage. I just thought it was... I didn't think it was the right call. It was, okay. To me, was the weak link of the entire thing. Not that he was awful or anything, but he was the only part of the movie that didn't really work for
20: me. And I thought it was... Even though it's a myth, I thought it was just so real, like the aging process of the characters.
19: I don't know if I've ever seen it. Matt Damon ages during this movie in a way that is completely organic and believable. It's wild.
20: Anne Hathaway too.
19: Yeah,
20: I found.
19: Yeah,
20: like when
19: she's not on screen as much.
20: No,
19: but yeah, you're right.
20: I just. That really stood out to me.
19: But it also felt like, I guess because you're with Odysseus on this journey, that you see all the stuff that he goes through.
20: Right.
19: And so it's almost like you age watching all this stuff because of just like how harrowing so much of it is.
20: Just everything to me was perfect about it. The experience, the fact that I've never done that before, gone to a movie by myself.
19: Yeah.
20: I've always just resorted to watching movies on my own at home. You know, on Netflix or whatnot, or a various streaming platform. The experience, the fact that I went there by myself and enjoyed that and was locked in for the entire 3 hours.
19: Yeah, it's really worth seeing in the theater.
20: It was great.
19: Nolan is as good as any director as making you feel as if you're kind of there with them. You're on that boat with Odysseus and his guys, and you're going to these various islands and seeing all the stuff that they're seeing. There's really not a lot of VFX in the movie, which is kind of cool. It's not a VFX-laden film. It's like, you know, there's a sequence where they fight these like giant warrior knight guys, and the way that they did that was they got Matt Damon a 5-foot stunt double, and they got a bunch of 7-foot-tall stunt people to play the big guys.
20: Okay.
19: And that's how they filmed that sequence.
20: Wow.
19: It was not using any kind of special, or there was definitely special effects, but not VFX. It was really big people and little people,
20: and they were on a real boat.
19: Yeah,
20: from what I was reading, which a lot of the crew got seasick.
19: Yeah, I bet,
20: throughout the entire filming of it. But it's real, and it's something that Christopher Nolan has done for most of his films. just making it the most real experience possible and not resorting to a green screen or trying to cheapen the experience, I guess, for the viewer. It was just great all around. Amazing.
19: Last thing I'd say about it is the gift of Nolan is taking one of the oldest stories that we have like that, and one of the many gifts, I think, of one of the great filmmakers alive right now. And he sort of flawlessly infuses a pretty resonant message about the world that we live in today. And it's not easy to do that and make it work. And I think that he did. I don't know about you, the ending landed pretty hard for me, and was just really, really an impressive piece of art that you should go check out if you have the opportunity to do so. And if you do, do it on the biggest screen you possibly can, and as loud as possible. It's good stuff, man. That's what it's all about. Love going to the movies. And it was hard to wait that long. It was hard to wait 5-6 days to go see that movie, but it was well worth the wait.
20: And it's honestly inspired me to want to do that more now. I don't know if many movies that I'll see in the future will live up to what I was able to see on Tuesday, but the fact that my experience went as well as it did, I kind of want to integrate that into my life now.
19: Yeah.
20: Just getting that movie theater experience, and I found that doing things alone is a lot of fun.
19: Yeah.
20: When you don't necessarily realize that earlier in your life.
19: It's one of the benefits of working this shift, man.
20: Mm-hmm.
19: There's not a lot of them. Shortens your lifespan, you know, crushes your spirit, but you do have time to go see movies during the day. The sequence in Hades, or I don't know exactly where that was there when he's talking to the dead people. That was pretty cool, huh? Blah. Very just, yeah, impressive stuff. Thanks, Peter. We'll be back in a few moments. And when we return, don't forget, send us your questions for Ask Us Anything. But first things first, is something going to happen with Arbor Jacki this summer? Let's talk Habs when the morning show continues next on TSN 690.

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15: Man, we got a text from a guy. I guess he's like an angry Greek guy about talking about, I guess, the movie, The Odyssey. This is real, I guess. There are Greeks that are mad that there were no Greek actors in this movie. Peter, this is what they should have done. Christopher Nolan, making the biggest movie of the year, one of the biggest movies of all time, should have cast a bunch of unknown Greek actors that nobody's ever heard of or ever seen in order to maintain the historical accuracy of a story that features a cyclops. That's a giant one-eyed monster that lives in a cave. We need to make sure that is historically accurate. In that regard, this is what he said. There was not one Greek actor. What do you know about Greek history or mythology? You in the morning show, a joke. What? Imagine being mad about this. Like, anyway, I mean, you know, we can see your text history and, you know, you're not exactly specializing in very interesting or takes that are really worth sharing, but it's fascinating to know that there are actually Greek people that are mad that they didn't cast Greek actors in this movie.
16: Yeah, and he also texted when I was working the drive show saying that it was embarrassing that I had never been to Greece.
15: You wouldn't say it all. He wouldn't have said it all live on air. Buddy, get a job. Like, I don't know. This is a myth. thousands and thousands of years ago.
16: Well, there were people angry that there were non-white people in the movie.
15: Those people exist too. Yeah.
16: I mean, yeah, I wasn't really familiar with mythology all that much. It's not something that interested me, and I went to Greek school when I was younger, but that's not where I did the bulk of my Greek learning. I did it at home, talking to my grandparents. So I never really took an interest in that kind of stuff and kind of just brushed Greek school off, which is where I would have learned this kind of stuff.
15: Really?
16: And
15: I think we all learned some version of this, though, when we were in school, of this story.
16: Yeah-ish, yeah.
15: I mean, I know, some version of it I know, like Aeschylus or something, but... I don't know. You wanted Jason Mantzoukas? Who would we have? Who are the Greek actors? Do you tell me, Peter, who are the Greek actors? Like, and they say we're talking about actors of Greek descent. Who, there's got to be some surprising ones, right? Like, we're going to find out that...
16: Jennifer Aniston?
15: There you go. Okay, so Jennifer Aniston's Helen of Troy. I think she might be a little too old to play that part. But, okay.
16: Jason Mantzoukas.
15: No, right? Jason Mantzoukas has got to be in there. Yeah. Fabio? Is he Greek? No, I guess he's... I don't know. Anyway, I don't know. It's just, it's a crazy thing to be mad about. Fabio's obviously Italian. What was I thinking? We'll be back. We're back. We're doing the Canadians. Let's talk about it. Arbor Jacki, Peter, what's going on here? You spend a lot of time online. Can you clarify for me what's going on with the rumors about Arbor Jacki? Potentially teams are interested in Arbor Jacki? Is that what's going around?
16: I got one more name before we...
15: of Greek actors?
16: Yeah, Stavros Halkias.
15: Oh, he's not an actor, though. I mean, he's a comedian.
16: Yeah, but he was in Tires.
15: So he's...
16: He can pass as a Greek god, right?
15: He would be... Which part would you have him play?
16: He would be the Cyclops.
15: You think so? Yeah. But the Cyclops... the Cyclops was played by an actor, I learned. No, seriously, though. Like, I mean, not one of the guys on the boat, right? I don't know. Anyway, it's a great movie. Nothing you could say would make me change my mind. And if you honestly are mad that there aren't Greek actors playing the parts in the Odyssey, I think you're a loser.
16: Zach Galifianakis, John Stamos. That's a class. Yeah. Right there.
15: Yeah.
16: And do it in Greek.
15: Go get ChatGPT to AI you a remake of The Odyssey featuring only Greek actors of Greek descent. And Gordy, very, very funny people. According to Peter's research here, I mean, Mantzoukas is very funny. Stavros Halkias is very funny. Zach Galifianakis is a very funny guy. Stamos apparently is a nice guy. I don't know if he's funny.
16: You told me Grok was doing a remake of The Odyssey. Maybe they could throw that in there, too. A Greek version of The Odyssey for Grok.
15: That is just... I guess
16: on top of the historically accurate version on Grok.
15: All right, let's move on. So wait, Arbor Jacki, Peter, can you give me any clarification on the rumors that have been going around?
16: I haven't really seen all that much, but from everything that I've been hearing, it's that there will be a reunion in place here. I mean, I understand it. Just judging based off the way that Kent Hughes and Jeff Gordon have managed assets over the course of their tenure with the Montreal Canadiens, notably Kirby Dach, who they traded for and have invested heavily in to retain him, I gotta believe that they're not just gonna let an asset walk out the door. However valuable you may think he is, there can be a role for Arbor Jacki to play going forward. Now,
15: yeah.
16: I don't know. I don't know.
15: A guy plays 11 minutes, I guess. And it was down, right? 2 years ago, he played 14 minutes a game. Last year, he played 11 and a half minutes a game. That's not a good sign. The year before that, so his ice time has diminished in each of the last 3 years.
16: And that coincides with the Canadiens getting better.
15: Fair enough. Yeah. But in the modern NHL, can you really afford to have a third defensive pair that's playing 11 minutes a game? And if that's the extent to which Martin St. Louis trusts Arbor Jacki, then does it really make sense to have this guy on this team? Or do you need to look to, let's say, the Carolina Hurricanes, for instance, as a team that kind of rolls three pairs And that's kind of what you need to do in the modern game in order to, if you really want to get to the promised land and win four rounds, can you do that with a guy in your third pair that Martin St-Louis just is as likely to put into the lineup as he is to take out on any given night?
16: Yeah, I definitely think there's something to be said about that. And the Carolina Hurricanes were the example that I was going to use. I mean, Jalen Chatfield on paper is probably their number six defenseman, but he's routinely around the 20-minute mark, and they have no issue dispersing that ice time amongst their defensemen. So I definitely think that is a blueprint that should be followed around the NHL. It's just a matter of getting quality defensemen, and who is that going to be? Because the trust factor is not there with Jack Eye.
15: We got so many questions for Ask Us Anything. Thank you to everybody who sent them in there. You can still get them in there, but we will answer the ones that we've already got in the order in which they were received. Let's keep it moving. What's going to happen in goal? Sam Montembeau said earlier this week he doesn't want any part of a three-goalie rotation. That's all well and good. What are you expecting to happen for the Canadiens in goal this season?
16: I think Sam Montembeau will play games for the Montreal Canadiens. And
15: so in a three-goalie rotation?
16: No, I don't. I think.
15: So what's it look like?
16: I think Jacob Fowler is going to go down to the AHL and just allow him to play there. There has been a commitment made by the Canadiens, clearly, with that contract that they gave out to Jakub Dobysz.
15: So, won two rounds in the playoffs.
16: Yes, I think without a shadow of a doubt, he opens the season as the guy.
15: I agree. I wish I saw it differently. And I'm kind of surprised that more people don't. That it isn't, the conventional wisdom isn't just that Jacob Fowler is going to be in the AHL. Guy got he played like a couple of games. And he had some good moments, but It feels to me like Sam Montembeau is as likely to bounce back to his pre-last season form as he is to remain one of the worst goalies in the NHL, but you kind of got to find out. It's not like you're getting anything for him in a trade. He's under contract at a digestible number. He's got far more value to the Canadiens than he does to any other team right now, I think. So I'm kind of with you on this. Fowler is waiver exempt. You don't need to worry about that. Like, there's just, they're not going to go. They're not. And of course, if Montembeau can't do the job, if he can't play 33% of the games, then you can cross that bridge when you get to it. But I think you got to try Monty as the backup next year.
16: Yeah, I wouldn't go as far as to say that he's going to get back to the previous version of himself.
15: A 900 save percentage?
16: Yeah,
15: it's not like the bar is that high.
16: He was incredibly bad a season ago, to the point where they just could not afford to put him out there because they were throwing away games.
15: Yeah.
16: I mean, you're giving the team an 850 save percentage.
15: Yeah,
16: it's just not going to work.
15: Well, it was the long shot goals early in games. Like, yeah, there was.
16: It was pretty maddening, I would assume, if you're Martin St-Louis.
15: It was wild. And they gave him so many chances.
16: They did. And you could tell that throughout the entirety of the season, up until they just reached a point where they could no longer do it, they were giving him those chances to go out there. And it was at the expense of Jakub Dobysz at times. Mm-hmm. I mean, he was going 10 days in between games and starts, and you know, he had that whole spat with the media where he says, well, I win when I'm in nets. And that wasn't,
15: I don't know if I'd call it a spat with the media,
16: I wouldn't say that, but I mean,
15: well, you did say that.
16: Yeah. But I don't know. I don't know what else to say.
15: We know what you mean.
16: Yeah. He had that situation with the media where he said, I win when I'm in nets.
15: Yeah.
16: And that was on the heels of giving up four or five goals.
15: Yeah, and I think he was well within his rights to do that, especially in retrospect, right? I mean, at some point it's not really a controversial statement. Like, you stop being diplomatic. This is your livelihood that's on the line here. Your work is speaking for itself, and if that's not enough, then maybe you do need to be your own advocate, you know?
16: Yeah, and he was incredible in the playoffs. He was the second best player on the Canadiens.
15: Not just in the playoffs, but in the whole stretch. There was a moment, let's not forget, right? We're at the end of the season where a flip just kind of switched, and Jakub Dobysz became, frankly, an elite goaltender, and the Montreal Canadiens went on a winning streak that locked everything up as far as a top three spot in the division and really an opportunity to be playing for the division with a couple of games left in the season, you know? And that was down to Dobish.
16: I also think it's no coincidence that once he knew it was his net, he started to play a lot more free and easy. And we know that his confidence has been shaky at times with some of the things that he said in the media. But I think him going into this season with more clarity as to who's going to be the guy. I mean, it's him. He's making over $5 million a season now.
15: Yeah.
16: And there's a commitment that has been made on both sides here. So he's going to get every opportunity to have that long leash. Mm-hmm. And Montembeau, I think, in a backup role, sort of knowing who he is now going into this season, may even get back to a semblance of his old self.
15: Maybe. You know, obviously, Marco Marciano deserves a ton of credit when it comes to Dobish, I think. That worked well. And that is the question might also be, what can Montembeau do with an opportunity to work with this guy for a while? And could that be something that helps him get back on track? But I'd still come back to the same thing where I'm like, if you can't stop a lobbed shot from the blue line that's not screened, it doesn't matter who your goaltending coach is. I mean, there's nothing a goaltending coach can tell you if you cannot judge a shot like that.
16: Mm-hmm.
15: And if we see him having problems with shots like that in the preseason or early in the season, then you're going to say that Sam Montembeau is not only not going to be a Canadian anymore, he probably can't be an NHL goaltender anymore. If you can't stop those, you're kind of lost as a goaltender. It's time for a career change.
16: So what do you think the sweet spot is for Dobish here in terms of games played? Around like 50, 55?
15: 55, 29. Yeah, I think you want a starting goaltender playing roughly 65% of your games in the modern NHL.
16: And then as for where this leaves Jacob Fowler, I don't think his development is close to being done yet.
15: No, so he's the youngest goalie in the NHL last year.
16: You want him playing as many games as possible, and you can make the case that maybe he's beyond the AHL level now with what he showed. But
15: maybe. Let's find out for sure.
16: Yeah, but you don't want him rotting on the bench either.
15: No, absolutely.
16: Because
15: not. No way.
16: He got to experience...
15: There was too much of that last year.
16: Yes.
15: There was time lost for him playing in Laval last year because they couldn't trust Montembeau. Mm-hmm. Right? That's what it came down to, was if Dobish was hurt or if something happened with Dobish and they needed a backup, they couldn't trust Montembeau anymore. So they had Fowler there as essentially an insurance policy that never got used for the whole playoffs and even down the stretch of the season. And that meant that he didn't get to play vital games for the Laval Rocket. It was a shame. But that's what Montembeau's difficulties last year, that I think is the potential long-term cost here. You can't do that again.
16: No, you can't. But I will say that experience, I think, was ultimately beneficial for Jacob Fowler to see it from that perspective.
15: Perhaps.
16: To experience the atmosphere of the Bell Center and everything, the spectacle that went into playoffs.
15: No question that there's benefits to it. Is it better than potentially going on a Calder Cup run and playing a lot of playoff games in the AHL? I don't know. But it's different. I don't know. We don't know for sure which one would have been better. But it's certainly not without its benefits. I'd agree with that for sure.
16: So the best case scenario is that Sam Montembeau can be an adequate backup to Jakub Dobish, who is your guy heading into the season, and Jacob Fowler's development doesn't get stunted by sitting on the bench in the NHL.
15: Yeah, I think because of the unpredictable nature of goaltending, that you can't rule out the possibility that Montembeau gets it back on track, nor could you rule out the possibility that Jakub Dobish also runs into some difficulties next year. I'm not saying it's going to happen, but just look at the NHL last year. Look at the number of goalies that struggled and guys that were good goaltenders the year before. It happens kind of every year.
16: Mm-hmm.
15: So I think it's always good to have, Mark Denis always told us this, it's always good to have multiple options at every level. Draft more guys, have guys playing in Europe, have guys playing in the A, and have guys playing in the NCAA, and some of them will be good and some of them won't, and then you'll think one isn't good and then he'll end up being good, and you'll think that one is good and he'll end up not being good. It's just, goaltending's weird, man. Goaltending's weird. We'll be back in a few moments. Remember that guy got flung 8 foot in the air by a huge bison a couple of weeks ago in Yellowstone National Park?
16: Yeah.
15: He's got a story about what was the worst thing about that? He talked about it. We'll tell you what he said, and then we'll jump into the final hour of the show. You can still get your questions in for Ask Us Anything. 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
15: All right, welcome back. That bison, the guy, Carl McDaniel's the name of the guy, who was, this was 2 weeks ago now. I can't believe it was only 2 weeks ago. Feels like it was longer ago than that. The guy that got tossed in that bison attack in Yellowstone that went viral, even if you're not on the internet, you probably saw it on the news. So this was kind of everywhere. And he has spoken about what happened. And here's, I'm going to play for you what he said about that incident 2 weeks ago.
29: We saw the bison. At the time, I had my grandson with me. It was like, you need to get up to the amphitheater. I will deal with this down here. They move faster than you could ever imagine. He just kept coming and he was more aggressive. And as soon as he got off that tree, he launched me in the air.
30: It was definitely clear that he had a pretty painful injury. It's actually broken in multiple pieces. And you can see some fragments here and there are fracture and break lines right through that.
15: Okay, so that was the doctor who treated him that was talking about it afterwards. He suffered multiple bone fractures. But also, he was okay. Like, I don't know about you. I saw that video and I was like, oh my God, like, is that guy? Because I was also, you saw after, it's not like the bison just left. It was like, okay, well, what's it doing to him now that it has tossed him in the air? Is it going to stomp him or do something with those horns that it's got there or whatever? But yeah, he was just out for a walk with his grandson when the attack happened. And he says they move faster than you could ever imagine. He just kept coming. They can run up to 35 miles per hour. That's 56 kilometers per hour.
16: Wow.
15: You know, that's faster than the world record. That's faster than Usain Bolt has ever run, just as a point of reference. They weigh up to 2,000 pounds, and that thing looked like it weighed at easily 2,000 pounds. But he said the worst thing about it was the landing. It was hitting the ground. It wasn't being launched in the air by the bison. It was landing on the ground. He says that's where the injuries really hurt. That's where the bruises and the injuries really came from.
16: 8'2", that sounds like a hefty tight end right there.
15: Yeah, taller, better than LeBron James. Yeah. I think it was six feet, 2 meters tall.
16: Okay. It's scary stuff. And you don't really realize, because we see these videos of animals in the wild all the time, and I kind of come across these polar bear videos sometimes.
15: Yeah.
16: I'm like, I'd like to pet a polar bear. But then you find out that they're the most ferocious bear species in the world.
15: Yeah.
16: And they can smell you from 20 miles away, and they would crush your skull in a second. So, yeah, like, we don't really realize how dangerous these animals are, even though they're majestic and they're something to behold, because you just don't see it every day.
15: The bear adage, this is a good time to remember this, Peter, if you're going to spend any time in the wild this summer, right? If it's brown, lay down. If it's black, fight back. If it's white, good night. That's what they say.
16: Fight back if it's black. Really?
15: Yes. So a brown bear, lay, play dead.
16: Mm-hmm.
15: Black bear, scare it off. Try to scare it off. I've got a story from a member of my family who did something like that. He was sitting on his dock, and a black bear came up behind him. And so he was kind of trapped on his dock with this bear cutting off his only line between him and the shore. And it's not like you can jump in the water and swim away.
16: Yeah.
15: You don't want to do that. So he was sitting on an Adirondack chair or Muskoka chair, mm-hmm. Those big wooden chairs, and he'd pick the chair up over his head and just started yelling at it as loud as he could.
16: Wow.
15: And it ran away.
16: Where was this?
15: Omic Lake in Ontario.
16: Okay.
15: If it's white, good night, that means that if you see a polar bear, if it's close enough,

0: They will kill you and eat you. Be careful out there. Luckily, for now, we don't have any in this part of the world. I said there's a turkey wandering around my neighborhood.
1: Really?
0: Yeah. Do you guys have turkeys in a hutsik?
1: No, no. A lot of geese, because right near the river there.
0: Yeah. But turkeys. I saw a couple of kids. I've seen this thing. It's been in my backyard before.
1: Wild turkey?
0: I guess. Yeah. I mean, if it's a turkey that's not in captivity, I guess by definition, it's a wild turkey. Yeah. So I saw this turkey yesterday. It was just like in an alley in Point St. Charles, and there's a bunch of kids following it around. Just like fascinated by this thing, you know? All right. So that's the story.
1: What would your daughter do if she saw the turkey?
0: She would know. I mean, she saw it. They were freaked out by it.
1: Oh, really? Okay. And Harrison?
0: It's just a weird bird. It's like they don't have the point of reference of this is not normal. They don't have enough life experience to frame it that way. So it's just there's a turkey. And to them, turkey is something that they eat in sandwiches rather than really anything else. Jamie in LaSalle says, Nick Adonitis from The Beachcombers is the ultimate Greek actor. A lot of people bringing up Elias Koteas. Are you familiar?
1: No.
0: We'll be back with the final hour of the program. And coming up in just a few, Arch Manning. Can he win a national championship and make himself the number one pick? I mean, he can. Could he also flame out spectacularly? That's also on the table. We'll have more on that coming up in just a few. It's the final hour of the morning show coming up on TSN 690.
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6: The Mercier Bridge to Montreal is busy on the 138 approach through until clearing the superstructure. One lane of counterflow traffic per direction on the Montreal-bound side until August 3rd. That's when they'll reopen the Airlie entrance outbound, which is heavy from Clément until you get on the span. 40 East, a little sluggish. Côte-de-l'Est bend into the Dakary interchange. Laurentian South, Henri Bourassa down to the Met, where on the westbound side, it's stop and go. VO to Saint-Denis after that earlier stall was tended to at d'Iberville. Over at the Lafontaine Tunnel, 22 minutes from Sherbrooke down the 25, a third of that via Soudigny East. 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I'm Mark Chaloup from the CJAD 800 Traffic Center.
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8: Hello, welcome back. It's 9:08. Peter Vrionis is here in for Sean Star. We've had a lot of fun hanging out this week and looking forward to doing it again next week. Although, I hope something happens because I just feel like I got to tell you from a personal standpoint, not that anybody asked, but I'm tired. Like, I am mentally exhausted from this very fun job that I love, that I requires quite a lot of work as far as coming up with stuff to talk about every day, you know?
9: Yeah.
8: And I feel like I'm running out of stuff to talk about. I need new things to happen in order for me to be able to talk about them. Otherwise, I find myself having to get too creative. I don't like having to do that, you know? Which is why I'm going to leave the hard work to Nick Saban now. Here he is on Arch Manning and whether the guy who's supposed to be the next big thing has the juice to lead Texas to the promised land.
10: You mentioned Texas as a team that almost got into the playoff a year ago. All eyes, for a lot of obvious reasons, will be on their quarterback this year. Arch Manning looked like he was taking some pretty significant strides towards the second half of last season. What are your expectations for him this year?
11: Well, you know, I think Arch is an outstanding quarterback. I think, you know, Arch has always had, he's always tried to prove himself before he leaves. And I think the way he played down the stretch last year at the end of the season, he proved himself. And I think now he's becoming a better leader. I think they have a more mature team. I think they're going to try to add physicality and be able to run the ball effectively, which they couldn't do last year. I think all these things will affect him in a positive way in terms of his ability to be more consistent at the quarterback position, because he certainly has the capabilities to lead them to a championship.
10: If he plays well, do you think they're the best team in the conference? We're sitting here before the season even starts. Georgia's the two-time defending champ, but I've had a lot of people picking Texas. If he plays well, do you think they're the best team?
11: Well, I think Texas and Georgia on paper, at least right now, but in July, nobody really knows what might happen in the season. You know, one of our best teams in 2019 was when Tua broke his hip, you know, the 10th or 11th game of the season.
10: Mm-hmm.
11: So we didn't even get in the playoffs, but that was one of the best teams we ever had. So you really don't know whatever is going to happen during the season and how you're going to be able to overcome those obstacles that you might have to overcome. So I think right now on paper, those two teams are the best teams based on what they have coming back and what they've added to their roster.
8: All right. So they were in the playoff last year. Arch Manning put up some pretty good numbers, and now this is a situation for this kid where this is likely to be his draft season, and he is on what looks like a very good football team there in Texas. Peter, are you buying the Arch Manning hype train? Do you think, I mean, if the pinnacle would be win a natty and go first overall. That would be a crazy, perfect, successful season for Arch Manning. Do you expect either of those things to happen? And if not, what do you think is going
9: to
8: happen?
9: I don't know. I feel like he hasn't necessarily lived up to the hype as of yet. Dating back to last season, there was talk about him potentially being the first overall pick in last year's draft, mm-hmm. and that was a legitimate possibility. But we saw him struggle at times, and he was used more as a specialist also. To now it's his team, and he knows that he's gonna have to be the guy going forward. So when Quinn Ewers was there, it was like an interesting dynamic of trying to get Arch Manning in there because of the talent and whatnot, but now it's fully gonna be on him, and he's gonna have to fall on the sword if they fail. So I like the profile that he has. He's tall. He can run. He's got a great arm. I think he's going to be good this season, but he has to be because he had an opportunity to do that last year, and he failed.
8: Should be fun. It should be a fun college football season. I feel like I'm not. It's not something that I'm usually that into, but I guess incrementally gotten more into it in the last couple of years. And now I'm more excited for this college football season than I typically am for a college football season.
9: Is that due to the expanded playoff maybe? Just more competitive games?
8: Maybe that's it.
9: Yeah.
8: And it's that, yeah, I guess the fact of not having, it's like now, the way that it is now, it's just, it makes more sense to me. Like the bowl game system was always just like, okay, like what? They got all these different games. There's so many of them. Okay, and this one's the national championship. Well, why exactly? The fact that you've got this playoff now, it works for me in a way that it didn't necessarily work before. I think the other thing was, it was just like, it's a lot, man. I'm like, okay, I got the NFL. I'm watching every Sunday all day long. I'm doing my Thursdays. I'm doing my Mondays. And I'm watching the CFL. Well, I'm watching the Alouettes anyway. I don't really watch the CFL outside of the Alouettes. And that's a lot of football. And do I really have the bandwidth to also be watching college football? That mostly has been true that I don't. But then Saturday night comes around and my kids are sleeping and there's nothing else on. I'm down to watch a good college football game. The other thing is they're often very one-sided. I don't really like that. I don't like sporting events where you know which team is going to win ahead of time. And the only question is how many points are they going to win by? And there's a lot of that in am I wrong? I feel
9: no,
8: like there's a lot of that.
9: No, you're not wrong,
8: football.
9: But when you do get those marquee matchups in the middle of the college football season, I mean, it could be must-watch television. Like I remember a couple of years back, there was Alabama-Georgia game, and it just came down to the wire, high-scoring, shootout-style kind of football, and I love that. I love that because there's so much talent on the offensive side of things, especially with these elite programs, that their defense looks exceptional all year long, but then they come up against a real team for the first time about like 7 weeks into the season, and then you're seeing these crooked numbers being put up on the scoreboard. So I love it. I love college football playoff or college football in general, and especially those marquee matchups within the season.
8: Georgia-Alabama will play each other on October 10th. That's relatively soon, you know, October 10th. So, and the one you're thinking of is that 24-21 Alabama beat Georgia in 2025, or is that too recently?
9: I think it was 2024. Might have been.
8: Okay.
9: Yeah,
8: that's so fair.
9: You'll have to scroll pretty far for that one.
8: Yeah, I'll figure it out. All right, what else is going on? Patrick Mahomes is not going to be healthy for the Chiefs to start the season. How big of a problem is that going to be for the Chiefs? Can they? Who's their backup, Peter? Do you know?
9: Well, was it Gardner Minshew last year?
8: Yeah.
9: I don't know if he still is.
8: Hmm.
9: It's a big problem, Connor.
8: Oh, they got Justin Fields. Did you know? You didn't know that?
9: I didn't know that.
8: Me neither. According to AI, so maybe No, I think Justin Fields is going to be, if Patrick Mahomes can't go, Justin Fields will. So they're going to try to plug him into that offense. Man, talk about you want to talk about exciting college football players. There's one for you right there in Justin Fields. Here are some ESPN guys talking about the Chiefs and what we might be able to hope from them without a healthy Patrick Mahomes to start the season.
10: Let's even live in a world where Mahomes is healthy. Mm-hmm. Do they have enough to be the Kansas City that we've come to know and love?
12: Yeah, I don't think that they do on the outside. Not in the way that we've traditionally seen it from Patrick Mahomes, right? Does he need to change his style? He probably will need to change his style. He's a little older. He's obviously coming off of injury. I don't know if he can, because to Mike T's point, they do have, I love Rashee Rice, I love Xavier Worthy, but this is not Kelce in his prime. This is not Tyreek Hill on the outside. They can't afford a diet version of Patrick Mahomes and still expect to be as good as they've been in his career.
13: This is why you break the bank to sign Kenneth Walker III. This is why you bring in Eric Bieniemy as your offensive coordinator. This is why you plan to have the ground game, the rushing attack, be as much a part of your offense as it's been in any recent season.
14: But Adam, the juxtaposition of that is, if you don't have somebody on the outside, you're going to load the box and say, hey, make somebody on the outside beat us. We're not going to let Kenneth Walker be that guy.
10: Let me get Professor Woody into the conversation if I can interrupt him from the papers that he's busy grading right now, which is the way he looks to me. Are we talking about a Kansas City team, D. Wood, close, near and dear to your heart, that's going to go ground and pound to try and win their division this year?
15: Yeah, I don't know if any Andy Reid team is going to go ground and pound, but this might be the first year in quite some time where they're going to be forced to have an identity on offense because of the lack of explosiveness in the passing game. You know, just like Shefty talked about, there's a reason why you brought in Kenneth Walker III, and the reason you brought back Eric Bieniemy is because this team needs an identity. Too many times over the past few years, we saw Patrick Mahomes, the team asked Patrick Mahomes to basically throw on his cape and try to will this team to win. And I don't think that's going to be the case for this team moving forward this year. And couple that with all the change on the defensive side of the ball, I look at this Kansas City Chiefs team, quite honestly, as the third best team in the AFC West.
8: Ouch. Well, at least they're better than the Raiders, according to Damian Woody. I assume. I mean, I guess it goes without saying, right? I mean, surely the Raiders are not the best. But I guess he likes the Broncos and the Chargers more than he likes the Chiefs. Which is fair. And you know what I think about sometimes, Peter, is the Tom Brady effect. I've probably brought my theory about this up with you before about how Tom Brady completely destroyed our brain's ability to understand how a quarterback ages and what we should expect from a quarterback into their late 30s. And that's why people keep expecting Aaron Rodgers to do stuff that he can't do because he's old. And other than Tom Brady, nobody has been a good or elite quarterback in their late 30s and into their 40s, you know? And I wonder if the same thing happens a little bit when it comes to Patrick Mahomes, that because Tom Brady had the incredible 30s that he had and 40s, I'm talking about his age now, that he kept winning championships during those years, that there's a part of us that expects Patrick Mahomes to also maintain that level and to win more championships, when the truth is that's probably going to be a pretty big hill to climb if smart people who follow football every day think that they're not even the second best team in the division that they're playing in right now. But I think that there is still this part of me that is, I'm so in awe of Patrick Mahomes' accomplishments in the years before the last couple of years when he's looked a little bit more human, that he's looked as superhuman as anybody has ever looked to me on an NFL football field. That I'm still, maybe it's part of me, my heart wants that. I want to see it again. But I just, I'm, it's almost like I'm waiting for the Chiefs to come back and to become that unstoppable force that they were for the prime years of Patrick Mahomes' partnership with Andy Reid.
9: And I think they're starting to hear the noise as well. Like, if you take a look at some of the ESPN rankings for quarterbacks, Patrick Mahomes is not number one anymore, which to me is a mistake. Because if you want to talk about the last couple of seasons, what's gone on in the regular season, yeah, maybe he hasn't put up the stat line that you would come to expect from him. But what has Josh Allen accomplished when it's really mattered? So I think that's what it comes down to. In a one-game scenario, which football is all about come playoff time, there's nobody that I would rather have on my team than Patrick Mahomes at the helm. And I think if they can tread water while he is out, because I don't think he's going to miss a significant amount of time.
8: Yeah.
9: With the new additions that they have, like Kenneth Walker, who won Super Bowl MVP, with a better O-line than what we've seen in the last couple of seasons, I think there's a chance here for Mahomes to hit the ground running when he comes back.
8: I hope that he does, because I am, as just a football fan, as a person who consumes a lot of the sport, the more the merrier when it comes to elite quarterback play and good teams. It means more good games. It means more entertaining football, and I think we're both here for that. Poor Peter is a Cowboys fan. Hey, a lot of people say they're a Super Bowl contender this year.
9: Yeah, they say that every year.
8: That's true. You're not wrong about that. Text your questions for Ask Us Anything to 11690. We'll do that in about 15 minutes. Let's get your Friday wine picks from John Cercone. That's coming up next.
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17: Outbound Mercier Bridge is solid from the Clemaw sector until you get on the span where you have one lane of counterflow traffic per direction on the MTL bound side of the bridge, which is slow boarding on the south shore and remains so until you get past the superstructure. Important to note that this weekend on the south shore side of the Mercier Bridge, the 132 up-ramp towards Montreal will be shuttered Saturday morning 3 a.m. to Monday 5 a.m. During that time frame, they'll also board up the outbound Mercier's 138 down-ramp towards Chateauguay. 17 minutes down the 25 for the Lafontaine Tunnel from just after Sherbrooke, Metwest, a pinch Saint-Michel over to Dibelville, and then again from Lac-Adzy to Sainte-Croix. 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
7: It's the morning show with Connor McKenna and Sean Starr. 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
8: It's time for your Friday wine picks with John Cercone from Tavern on the Square and Bromelier MTL for your corporate or private event. Hit him up on the socials at Bromelier MTL. John, good morning.
25: Good morning. Good morning. Pretty good promo for Sean, considering he's not there.
8: I know. We just, you know, we don't really have the staff to like change the things, you know. So
25: yeah, no. Maybe I'll do it.
8: Sure. Come on in. You're welcome to come by anytime. So what's going on there, brother?
25: going on, man? I don't know if you peeked outside, but it's a day we've been given to take advantage of. What do you think,
8: Connor? Yeah, I agree. The weather looks beautiful, and I'm looking forward to enjoying it. What do you have in mind for me this weekend?
25: Well, you know, yesterday we watched a movie together, sort of, at a movie theater. And it's a three-hour movie called The Odyssey, which is exceptional. But it's not suited for my type of brain, as Connor might say. It's tough for me to pay attention to a Christopher Nolan movie for 3 hours.
8: And so John just got up and left as kind of the third act of the film began. It was a remarkable thing, yeah.
25: Well, anyways, I know the full movie now. Great movie, excellent. But what I have for you is wine that will last you 3 hours and that will change, you know, to keep your attention kind of level.
8: Yeah.
25: Yeah.
8: I would say it takes, if it's me and Amanda sharing a bottle of wine, it would be probably difficult to get it to last for 3 hours, but we could do our best. We could do our best. What do you got for us?
25: So when I want wines that are going to last over 3 hours, that are going to evolve, you get a lot of bang for your buck in a region called Piemonte. Now, we're not doing very inexpensive wines. We're doing wines that are a bit more expensive, hovering around the $30 range, but will be good from start to finish, but will be totally different. They'll interact with air.
8: Okay.
25: So in white, we have a wine called Punset. The grape is Arneis from the Lange region of Piemonte. SAQ code is 1349-1312. That's 1349-1312. This is $31.50. It drinks like an $80 bottle of wine. Hmm. It's exceptional. I was carrying this by the glass at the restaurant, so you know it's good.
8: So Lange is a region.
25: Yeah.
8: And the grape is Arneis or Punset?
25: Okay, so here's the thing. Lange is a specific region in Italy where things have to be made an exact way or they don't have the right to call themselves Lange.
8: Right.
25: So Lange can be white or red. And Arneis would be one of the grapes allowed there.
8: Okay.
25: But that's really boring. Anyways, it's good. It's grape juice. It tastes good.
8: And Nebbiolo is a type of grape.
25: Yeah, and that brings us right to the next one. Because Nebbiolo in that region, it's the same grape that they make there. And that grape is known for being kind of like lighter berried, but also like have a lot of punch. Like it's going to be tannic and really last a long time on the tip of your tongue. So we have from Piemonte, a producer called Ratti. It's in Nebbiolo from the Lange region as well. SAQ code is 1337.
8: Hello?
25: Pardon me. 1337-083. That's 1337-083.
8: Are you sure?
25: No.
8: Because that sounds wrong.
25: I think I said it differently. 1337-083. Yeah, I guess the wine's been around the SAQ for a long time. It's missing a number.
8: I don't know. I mean, if I Google it, nothing comes up. Usually something comes up.
25: I don't know, man. It's good. 13, 33, 70, 83. You got it. I missed the number.
8: There was an extra 3 in there in the beginning. Okay, 13, 33, 7083. Yeah. And that's about $30 for a bottle of red. That seems inexpensive for a Nebbiolo.
25: Yeah, it kind of is. Nebbiolo is usually, like, if it's good, hovering around the 60 and up range. So this is good.
8: And what's the move here? Like, am I keeping? Do I stick these in the wine fridge for 6 months and drink them then? Do I drink them right away? Do I wait longer than that?
25: And I find that wine is weird, and people are always telling you when to drink it, when not to drink it. I think you can drink these anytime. I always think that cellar time will benefit, and especially with these guys. Especially with the red, but guys, like, it's grape juice. Enjoy it how you like it.
8: Oh, fair enough. Yeah. All right. Are you going to go? John's seen The Odyssey 3 times in 70mm IMAX.
25: I've actually seen it once because the first time I saw the first, like, 70%.
8: Yeah.
25: The second time I saw very, very attentive first block and very, very attentive last block. And this time I saw 66%. So I'm at a 100% view.
8: What's your favorite? I guess no. We're gonna stay spoilers.
25: No, we're not gonna spoil it for people.
8: Yeah, I thought there was a lot to like about this. All right,
25: it was a lot. It was great. It was a great film.
8: It really was. All right, hey, thanks, John.
25: You got it, Ben. Have a good weekend.
8: That's John Ciccone from Tavern on the Square. You can find him there. You can also get him at your event if you'd like. He does things like tastings, just something as simple as like a barbecue or an event with friends. Or if you're doing a corporate event, some kind of a team building thing, you want to bring in somebody to spice things up a little bit. John is a great guy to do either of those things. Peter, you a wine guy?
9: I actually just got 2 bottles yesterday. somebody gifted them to me.
8: Uh-huh.
9: Yeah.
8: Wow. That's exciting.
9: Yeah.
8: Any particular reason?
9: This guy reached out to me on Instagram and started a podcast, and he asked me to come on for an episode. So I did that, and he gifted me 2 bottles of wine.
8: Huh.
9: Yeah.
8: Well,
9: I said I'd be back because of that. Seems like a pretty fair trade-off to me.
8: It sounds like you're living the dream there. That's Peter Vrionis. How's the swing coming along there?
9: It feels a little bit better. Did a couple more dry swings in the commercial break there. Good. And we'll try again. We'll try some more here.
8: Okay, good. Yeah, now Peter woke up this morning feeling like he'd been tossed 8 feet in the air by a bison. But has now progressed to the point where he's mogging me over here. Is that
9: that was not used properly?
8: No,
9: I don't think.
8: What was it again? Mogging? Is that the one?
9: Mogging? Yeah.
8: Mogging?
9: Frame mogged.
8: I'm getting mogged.
9: How am I mogging you?
8: Because you're looking. Because you're looking so good.
9: I definitely feel worse than you feel right now.
8: How could you possibly know that? I'm 43 years old. You don't know what it's like. How old are you?
9: 26.
8: You're 26. I'm 43. Automatically, I feel worse than you. There's no scenario where, I don't care how hungover you may be or what kind of an injury you have, there's no way with your 26-year-old blood running through your veins that you can't be doing better than I am at the end of any given day. We'll be back in a few seconds. It's Ask Us Anything. You can still get your questions at 11690. We'll start answering them right after this.
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8: You can still get your questions in for Ask Us Anything, but...
9: What's wrong?
8: Then we got some feedback on John Ciccone's wine picks and the numbers thing. All right, guys. It's Ask Us Anything time. We will answer the questions in the order in which they were received. And so I'll answer all of the ones that have come in so far. And then if more come in and we still have time, then we will answer those ones. Let's start at the beginning. Francois DDO says, good morning, Connor and Peter. For Ask Us Anything Friday, I'm going to my brother-in-law's wedding next week in Alsace, France. My in-laws asked us to make a playlist of Quebec songs for the party. Any suggestions? We already have Bob Epine, LOL. Have a great weekend, says Francois DDO. Boy, you're asking the wrong guys.
9: Yeah.
8: Couple of Anglo-Montrealers.
9: Angine de Poitrine.
8: Yeah, they're pretty popular, although quite divisive, as I understand it.
9: Yeah. Are you a fan? I can't say I'm...
8: I can't honestly say I've heard enough of it to form an opinion. I'm a fan of the fact that they are Quebec musicians that are becoming internationally renowned. They clearly are skilled musicians. And people that are... they are. I could say this, that I know this about them. They are appreciated by people who are skilled musicians, which says something. Whether, I'm a pretty basic B when it comes to music. Like, I like a good beat. You know, I like something I can bop to. With that in mind, Cowboy Fringant.
9: Oh, yeah, sure.
8: Maybe, that's a classic. Maybe a little Beau Dommage if you want to go back in time. That's all I got for you. Peter, next question. You have three choices. You have to keep two, and the one you get rid of, you will never have again. Sex, love, money. Which is the one you would get rid of?
9: God. Money.
8: I'll get rid of sex. I'll take the love and the money. Yeah.
9: It's just not much to get rid of at this point in my life,
8: at least. I'm 43 years old, you know? I gotta get my priorities straight, and if I've got love and money, then my kids are probably gonna have a pretty good ride the rest of the way. Sex or no sex, you know, find a way to figure it out. Morning lads, two questions. What do you think will be the next professional team in Montreal? WNBA, CBL, lacrosse, QMJHL coming back to the city? That's Connor and Rigo. I don't know. We had a lot of people here for that WNBA game. Still hard to see that happening, though, isn't it?
9: Yeah, especially with the Toronto edition that's just so new. I would feel like they wouldn't want to clash right away. That's probably something that's further down the line.
8: But it's not like anything else is imminent.
9: No, I wouldn't say. But when it comes to the NBA, I mean, that kind of makes sense because the infrastructure is there, but then you see some of these contracts that are getting handed out.
8: I mean, who's the billionaire is going to bring an NBA team to
9: Montreal? That's ultimately what it is. That's what it comes down to, because these are guys making $70-80 million a season.
8: Well, but at the same time, Peter, it's not as if the owners aren't making money. I mean, the reason the players are getting the money they're getting is because the league is generating the numbers that it's generating. You know, it's not like they're losing money because of all the money they're paying these players.
9: But yeah, it's putting up that money to get the team here. That's the problem
8: for sure. I go WNBA. Next one for you. I've got 2 hours to add items to my groceries. What are your favorite snacks? And I'll add them and give them a little try. Happy Friday, gentlemen.
9: My favorite snack.
8: Favorite snack. Favorite snacks.
9: Miss Vicky's jalapeno chips.
8: Have you had the Miss Vicky's spicy pepperoncini focaccia chips from inspired by Nora Gray restaurant?
9: I tried the vodka sauce ones, the new ones. And those were really good.
8: They were?
9: Yeah.
8: They just came back. Now, these are the chips that we used to rave about, Sean and I. I started it. Sean eventually got on board. And even at first, he was like, oh, I don't know about these. And then he grew to really love them. And I was in the grocery store the other day, and there they were. For the first time in like 6 months, they're back.
9: Okay.
8: They're my favorite chips ever. If you can get the Miss Vicky's spicy pepperoncini focaccia chips inspired by Nora Gray Restaurant in Montreal, my favorite. I think they might be my favorite chips of all time. But a big part of that is their limited time availability. I can get tired of anything, you know?
9: Yeah.
8: I've really tried not to buy chips or cookies, which are like our favorite things at home. We can't help ourselves.
9: It's hard.
8: It is hard. I like those celebration cookies.
9: Oh, with the caramel inside?
8: Yeah.
9: Yeah, those are
8: those are really good.
9: The look of disappointment.
8: Yeah.
9: Nothing beats a kettle cooked chip, man. Nothing. Mm. The Miss Vicky's, it's just a top tier.
8: Yeah.
9: Top tier.
8: No, I can't disagree with you. They're very delicious. All right, next question for you. Let's see, who does a better impromptu show up out of the blue at a huge social event comedic bit? Is it Bill Murray or Will Ferrell? I heard this new Will Ferrell show sucks on Netflix, the golf show, but it's the number one show on Netflix and has been for like at least a week. So it just goes to show you, it doesn't really matter what the critics think. If people like what they like. Happy Gilmore 2 was a big hit too. It was just, you know, objectively like quite a bad movie. And I loved the first Happy Gilmore, you know. I'd say in their primes, in their respective primes, I would take Bill Murray. Now, Bill Murray's he's quite old. I think I might go with Ferrell just because he's also pretty old. Not for nothing, but I saw this thing. Will Ferrell's kid is like a gifted musician.
9: Is that right?
8: Yeah.
9: Plays anything, I guess.
8: What's that? Sorry.
9: Plays any sort of instrument, I guess. Naturally.
8: He's a singer, I think.
9: Oh, okay. Cool.
8: I saw this reel of these guys hearing Will Ferrell's son and his original music, which I think I have for you here. I think I can share with you. I don't think these guys are going to swear. I hope not. And if they do, then I apologize. Will Ferrell's son makes music.
0: And this is his original music. Guys, this is Will Ferrell's son, and this is his original music. His name's Magnus Ferrell. Enjoy.
3: A little funkadelic.
9: Yeah.
8: Hold up.
6: Tell me.
8: Anyway, that's part of it. I was very impressed to hear this. The kid can sing, and I can get down with that vibe. So that's Magnus Ferrell. Watch out for him. Will Ferrell's kid. You know, Will Ferrell can sing. He jokes about it a lot and turns it into a punchline a lot, but, you know, he's also quite a talented guy on a number of different levels.
9: So yeah, he is.
8: Apparently not a very nice guy.
9: Never my cup of tea, though, Will
8: no?
9: Ferrell.
8: Too much?
9: I never really liked his movies, thought they were over the top.
8: You didn't like Old School?
9: I can't say I've seen it.
8: Talladega Nights?
9: Yes, I've seen that.
8: You didn't like it?
9: It was fine.
8: Yeah?
9: My mom also sort of clouded my vision on that.
8: Why?
9: Because she never liked Will Ferrell.
8: Doesn't care for Will Ferrell.
9: No, so it was not...
8: More cowbell?
9: No, I haven't seen
8: no,
9: it.
8: No, that's like a legendary Saturday Night
9: I
8: Live
9: like
8: skit.
9: Bill Murray. It's funny.
8: Okay. Yeah, he's very funny. He's an all-timer. Okay, next question for you from, and now I get confused here. Would you give, you know what, I'm not doing this. Would you give up a Habs run to the final? We do that every week. Stefan says, I'm leaving my current department since it's a poop show. He's talking about his job. Should I give feedback or just walk away quietly? I don't think you should do anything that could jeopardize your position at your new place. I don't think you should burn any bridges. I think if you are asked for feedback by somebody who seems to genuinely want honest feedback, then by all means, you can do it. But just be careful, you know? Don't burn any bridges. It's never worth it. It's never worth it to burn a bridge. And don't give unsolicited feedback because that could lead down to all kinds of problems.
9: And what exactly would you gain from giving that feedback?
8: Well, maybe they could get the department back on track.
9: Okay.
8: Right, in a perfect world, you're like, well, this department is dysfunctional. The managers don't know what they're doing. And everything is taking longer and being done less effectively than it could be done. I guarantee you, Peter, there's people listening right now that are in jobs like that and that are incredibly frustrated by it, but are also kind of powerless. What do you do when your boss, everybody knows your boss is an idiot. Everybody knows that. Everybody mm-hmm. works under him knows that. Who do you tell? He's the boss. You can't go over his head to the other boss and be like, hey, guess what? This guy's an idiot. You got to kind of hope that gradually they get exposed and hopefully they figure it out. Or you do what Steph here is doing and move to a different department where hopefully you don't have to deal with that anymore.
9: Yeah, and just my old job that I had, couldn't stand it. Couldn't stand the people that were in charge.
8: You're talking about working middays with Joey?
9: No, not that. My previous job I was laid off from,
8: right,
9: which was a blessing in disguise. I'm so thankful to be here every single day working at this radio station. As
8: you don't
9: opposed
8: seem
9: to,
8: thankful,
9: no,
8: Peter.
9: No, I am.
8: I know. I'm just directing your voice.
9: And I just... Oh, so happy I'm not there anymore. So, yeah, move on. Move on is my advice.
8: No feedback.
9: No feedback.
8: Ask us anything. You said earlier LeBron James would be outstanding at any sport. LeBron James versus Sean Starr in a round of golf. Who are you taking? Stuart from Moncton. I'm taking Sean Starr.
9: Yeah, me too.
8: Sean plays golf and has played golf like 5 days a week every summer for the last 20 years. LeBron James, I believe, is a recent convert to golf and loves the game, but he's only been playing for a couple of years. So I'll take the experience of Sean Starr. Now, if you ask me if LeBron James keeps playing a lot of golf for 5 years, which one of them I take, I might start leading Team LeBron. But in the meantime, I think Sean's got a nip for now.
9: I'll lean Sean.
8: Okay, I'm coming to town, says David. I need a gyro and chicken gyro fix. I haven't had them in Montreal since I was a stoner in the 80s and 90s. Is Arahova still the place to go, or is there somewhere else you'd recommend? I won't be happy unless the garlic from the tzatziki is oozing from my pores the day after.
9: I got to say, Marathon Souvlaki is fantastic one.
8: Solid.
9: Yeah, can't go wrong with that.
8: Have you ever eaten at Christina's?
9: Yeah, it's really good.
8: I haven't had gyro or souvlaki from there.
9: It's really good.
8: Yeah?
9: Yeah.
8: I've had the pita, which was kind of next level.
9: With the souvlaki?
8: No, just like I had the, you know, like the three dips?
9: Oh, yes. Yeah.
8: And that was incredible. I mean, that to me was some of the best Greek food I've ever eaten.
9: It's so good. Have you ever had the pastitio from there?
8: What is that?
9: It's sort of like a Greek lasagna.
8: Yeah, I think that's what I had.
9: My favorite one in the world, and I hope my grandmother's not listening.
8: Ouch. I hope not either. It'd break her heart.
9: It was amazing. Okay. It changed my life.
8: Have you ever gone to, what's the one that's up on Jean Talon there? It's been there forever, and there's like where all the Indian restaurants are, kind of like the top
9: Village Grec?
8: Yeah.
9: Yes, it's good.
8: Yeah.
9: It's good.
8: But it's more of a pork gyro, I think, than it is a chicken. Though?
9: They have both, they do? But there's a location in Laval as well.
8: Okay. So there you go. I mean, I'll defer to Peter on this. I love my Villa de Souvlaki. That's where I've been going since I was a little kid in NDG.
9: My favorite gyro in the city is Elatos. That's also in Park Extension.
8: How do you spell that?
9: Elatos.
8: I could have guessed that.
9: Yeah.
8: I should have just tried to do it myself.
9: Yeah. Elatos is my favorite. It's on Jerry, I believe.
8: Okay. Yeah. Park X style, huh?
9: Yeah. That's fantastic.
8: I love I'm loving this. I'm going to file this away. How are the fries?
9: Pretty good.
8: Yeah.
9: Pretty good. A little thicker cut.
8: Okay.
9: So it depends what your cup of tea is when it comes to fries, but can't go wrong there.
8: Very nice. Thank you, Peter. There is expertise from an actual Greek person. That is Peter Vrionis. I'm Connor McKenna. Anything else, Peter? Anything come in there? Any late submissions?
9: I like this one. If you could host a dinner with three people alongside you, who would it be? Dead or alive?
8: Oh, dead or alive.
9: Yeah.
8: Okay. You want to go?
9: I mean, it's such a complex question. Probably shouldn't have read that one out.
8: I go with Bill Watterson, the creator of Calvin and Hobbes, my favorite piece of art that anybody's ever created. You know Calvin and Hobbes?
9: No.
8: No? It's the best, man. Best best comic strip anybody's ever made. I'd have Bill Watterson. I'd have Anthony Bourdain.
9: Oh, yeah, that's a good one.
8: And Amanda. My special lady.
9: Good answer.
8: Yeah.
9: I'll put Anthony Bourdain in there as well. I mean,
8: very original, Peter.
9: Okay, well, come on. I mean, the guy was a savant when it came to food.
8: I'm giving you a hard time. He was also just he's not like he's cooking, but I think it'd be a fun person to share a table with, right?
9: Such an interesting person.
8: Anybody else?
9: Barack Obama.
8: Okay. Old Barry. Mr. Drone War himself.
9: And I'll go with Babe Ruth. I'll throw Babe Ruth in there.
8: The great Bambino at the table.
9: To see how much damage he could do to the food.
8: Yeah, interesting. Very interesting. Wow.
9: Imagine that, those three in a room together.
8: That would be something, all right. do you guys believe in love at first sight? No.
9: No.
8: No, I do not. Did Connor get a new bike for his daughter? Yes, I did. She had her bike stolen twice this summer.
9: Oh, my goodness.
8: And so each time we've replaced it, this time I got her like a super cycle, like a less nice bike because maybe it's less likely to be stolen. And we're trying to stay on locking it every time. But yeah. So her bike's been stolen twice. Wild. People steal bikes that a little four-year-old kid would ride. And it's a big problem in my neighborhood. Apparently, it happens all the time. And clearly, it does. It's happened to us twice in the last, 2.5 months. What were those chips Sean said were excellent and then rated them, 7.2 on 10 or something like that? Wild stuff, that Sean Starr. I'm pretty sure it was the ones that I was talking about. The Miss Vicky's spicy pepperoncini focaccia chips.
9: Rated them a 7.2? After he said they were great?
8: Yeah.
9: What's that all about?
8: I don't know. I gave him a hard time about it at the time, though. I mean, I'm not going to do it now. He's not here to defend himself. Step Brothers is one of the best movies ever made,
9: Pete. It is
8: Pete.
9: A good movie.
8: It's very... I don't know about best movies ever made. This it's same funny. Guy just said Dane Cook was a great stand-up comic back in the day. Very underrated, in my opinion. I don't know. He was pretty rated at the time. I think the thing about the stand-up comedians is you look at a body of work, you know? They evolve and they grow as time goes on. And while Dane Cook enjoyed a moment in the sun 20 years ago, I don't know that he's done much since then that would ever make me think of him when I'm thinking of the best to ever do it. Michelle says, I think that feedback given when you leave a job won't change anything. As you said, you gain nothing and you're better off not harming any later reference and any bridges. All right.
9: Said it.
8: I guess last one. My girls, Mila and Ali, want to know, are you Taylor Swift or Katy Perry fans?
9: I'm a Swiftie.
8: Are you?
9: Not a full-on Swiftie, but my girlfriend really likes her.
8: I would have loved... I've told the story before. My sister is... one of her friends from high school, she has a bunch of her friends are extremely high achievers. And one of them is Ethan Tobin, who's a Montreal guy, who is Taylor Swift's artistic director.
9: Wow.
8: Who designed the Eras tour. And, my sister got tickets for Toronto, the Eras tour. And, she didn't invite us. She gave them to somebody. She brought her son. And she then gave the other two tickets that she had away to somebody else. Hmm. And I'm never going to forgive her. I don't think she even knows that. I hope she's not listening right now. But how sad Amanda was when she heard that story. Amanda loves Taylor Swift.
9: Because even if you're not a big fan of her music, I mean, just a spectacle.
8: It's the Eras tour.
9: Yeah,
8: it was the biggest thing that happened in 2024, 2025, basically. Yeah, I mean, it's exactly. Well, Taylor Swift is fine. I don't know. You know, she doesn't move the needle for me as a human being, but she's got some fun songs that are fun to listen to. You know, I can get down. It's not like when Taylor Swift comes on, I'm like, oh, turn it off. I can't stand that, you know? So, and yeah, I would have loved to see the Eras tour. I had a friend who went to Buenos Aires in Argentina to go see her because she looked at the various prices of the various shows around the world. And then saw how much it would cost to get a general admission ticket in Buenos Aires and just bought a plane ticket and flew down there to go do it there and had an incredible, incredible experience watching. I think it was the first stop of the second leg of the tour or something like that.
9: I see.
8: And it looked insane. So yeah, Taylor Swift rules, man. And Katy Perry, no, it doesn't move the needle for me. Her and Justin Trudeau can get on a boat and never come back, as far as I'm concerned. Go the way of Agamemnon in what happened to that guy? Anyway, that's it for us. Oh no, we know what happened to him. I forgot. We find out. And I'm not going to ruin it for you. Go see The Odyssey. Peter, thank you for everything. Can we get away with just ending the show now?
9: Maybe we could kill another minute or so.
8: Well, nobody sent any more questions, though. Oh, yes, they did. Ask me anything. Any manscaping technique recommendations for the nether regions? I don't know. Be careful. There's a recommendation for you. You know,
9: it's tough. You can't let it go. I know. You have to address it.
8: But just like something to keep in mind about body hair too is that like there's a reason that you have it. You know, it's not there for a reason. So you don't need to be like full Brazilian. You can you can maintain rather than you know. I mean, I'm not a waxer. I don't know about you, Peter. Are you
9: no,
8: a waxer?
9: Do I look like a waxer?
8: I don't know what's going on. What do you mean? Do you look? Well, you're wearing a pair of shorts and a t-shirt. I couldn't say what's going on.
9: I might be the hairiest person at this radio station.
8: I don't know, man. Sean's pretty hairy. All right, there you go. There's one more out of me.
9: Yeah, a minute.
8: Well, we didn't take a break at 9:50. That's got to count for something.
9: Yeah, it counts. That's why we're getting out at 58 instead of.
8: Honestly, thank you for all these questions. There's so many. Do you guys believe in aliens? Yes, I do.
9: I believe in some sort of
8: We're not the only planet with life in the entire universe. Come on. That's the conspiracy theory. Not that there's other life out there. Hey, how about this one, Pete?
9: We don't have any more time.
8: If Pete could take out one guy from TSN 690 to get a full-time job, who would it
9: be? I'm not answering that. That's just a...
8: Fine. Fair enough. Think about it. You can answer it on Monday. We'll be back with another 5 days of action next week. And in the meantime, you've got Campbell versus Gallo. What is it? Daniel and Joey today?
9: Yeah.
8: So that's coming up next. Enjoy that, and we will talk to you on Monday. Have a great weekend, everybody.
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10: They've just cleared a stall Highway 20 east at the exit for the Mercier Bridge. Traffic to the Mercier down to one lane in each direction till August 3rd. So we are seeing congestion from Clermont to the South Shore. Inbound from the 207 on the 138. Northbound DeCary, a little busy at Royal Mount. Eastbound TransCanada slows through the DeCary Circle. 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
1: Campbell is like the best of the best. 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
0: With Sean Campbell and Mitch Gallo.
2: Oh.
1: Every 5 seconds, they're yelling.
3: Woo! Yeah! Let's go!
2: Nice! Woohoo! Woo! Yeah!
3: I can't do it. Can't do it. Won't do it.
2: Can't do it. Won't do it.
0: The battle begins now.
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0: Campbell versus Gallo here on TSN 690. And once again, no Campbell, no Gallo. Sitting in Sean Campbell's seat, Daniel Scheer. Good morning, sir.
1: Good morning.
0: You've already played a round of tennis this morning.
1: I did, 7 a.m.
0: And how'd that go? Did you win?
1: No, it was every Friday, actually. I have lessons at Hampstead.
0: Okay.
1: I've been doing it now for 2 years with my coach, Raul.
0: Look at you. You have a coach.
1: Yeah, Coach Raul. And usually it's with my sister-in-law.
0: Okay.
1: But she's away. I think she missed last week also. But yeah, me and my coach, Raul, when we go out there Friday mornings, he's ready. He lights a fire under me. He makes me run out there. It's no dilly-dallying. And for that full hour, it's tiring. 7 a.m., I wake up at like, I don't live far, so I'll wake up at like 6:30. And I'll just go there, hit some balls. That's how you get better, you know? Hit some balls. But the drills are insane.
0: All right. Good on you for getting up at that hour to not even play, but take a lesson. You know what I mean? Like, at that point, I would have just been like, no, I'll take a lesson in the afternoon.
1: I just love it so much.
0: Is that your favorite sport?
1: I think so, yeah.
0: Yeah.
1: I mean, everyone who listens to me, at least when we're here, they know how much I love tennis. To play, I think it's my favorite to play. It's either that or hockey, but I think it's just tennis. I play now like 3 times a week, tournament on Wednesdays. There's actually like an open tournament that we have coming up at the end of August, but I would wake up at any time to play. If anyone asks me to play tennis, I find a way to play. Always.
0: All right. That's like, you know, I say that about you playing tennis, but if somebody had called me and said, hey, do you want to golf at 6:30 in the morning? Yes. Yes, I do. I've been up at that hour to get up and go golfing. I mean, obviously, I made a point yesterday of our hot topic, which was, if you can only watch one sport for the rest of your life, what would it be? I said golf. And then yesterday I was out after the show and I was visiting somebody at the hospital, and one of the doctors just walked by and just said, really, golf, Joey, golf? I, you know, obviously he was listening, and I said, yes, golf. So, yeah, when I got up this morning, first thing I did, turned on the TV and was watching golf It was on, and then I jumped in the shower, came out, checked the scores, and I made my way over.
1: So you would wake up early and play.
0: Yeah.
1: You're saying you wouldn't do that for tennis.
0: I'm terrible at tennis.
1: Okay.
0: Because back in the day when I tried to play tennis, I'm a lefty when I play sports. So baseball, I bat left. I shoot left in hockey. I golf left. Every time I went for the backhand in tennis, it was now my swing, and it would go, and I would quote Roger Brulotte. Because it was over the fence. It was gone.
1: So you'd kind of hit it like a baseball swing almost.
0: Not almost. Baseball swing.
1: It was
0: you know? It was a two-handed backhand, lefty. And yeah, it was down the line.
1: Are you just a lefty at base? When you're playing baseball.
0: Mm-hmm. I bat left, but I throw right.
1: So you bat left in baseball, but your backhand in tennis is left also?
0: Yeah.
1: Is that weird?
0: Yeah, it's very weird.
1: Okay, it is weird. Yeah.
0: Of course.
1: Okay.
0: That's why I don't play tennis.
1: Okay, I could see that. I could see that being a solid reason why it's tough. Okay, I understand now.
0: You know? I mean, have you tried the pickleball?
1: I am pretty good at tennis. I got good. Even better at pickleball.
0: I have not tried the pickleball yet, but everybody's trying to get me to try and play. Oh, you'll love it. You'll love it. How do you know?
1: How do you know?
0: Because here's the thing about me.
1: Yeah.
0: And it took me a long time to realize this, especially when I golf. I'm not good enough to get mad. Right?
1: Okay, yeah.
0: So now, after years of, you know, finally drilling it into my head, I go out, I play golf. If I hit a bad shot,
1: so be it.
0: You know, you're like, okay, you know, I was a little late coming down with the swing and that. Fine, you move on, you have fun. But I feel in pickleball that if I wasn't good right away, I'd get a little frustrated.
1: It's tough to be good right away. You get to it pretty quickly, especially pickleball, because the court is smaller. There's a lot of moves to make, but it's an easier sport to really learn how to play it. Like, it comes quickly. It came pretty quick. And, I mean, if you've played tennis or even any other sport, if you're an athlete, if you're athletic, I think you'll get it.
0: All right. Well, let's get to our rapid fire. Oh, and before we do that, actually, we got to finish our last bet from a couple of days ago where you gave me 2.5 runs for the Blue Jays. This is not last night. The Blue Jays won last night, finally, 3-1. Vladdy Guerrero, his first RBI since July 11th. And why am I harping so much on Vladdy? It's because my fantasy baseball team is just gone right down the poop chute. It's awful. Maybe later on I will ask the listeners to help me make a move on my my fantasy
1: Should
0: team.
1: Should I play the last bet clip?
0: No.
1: No?
0: But you gave me 2.5.
1: Yeah.
0: Right? And I actually took the under.
1: Yeah.
0: And I won, unfortunately.
1: Yeah.
0: But that...
1: It was right there, eh? It was good. It was a good call.
0: Look, even yesterday, before last night's game, okay, the Blue Jays had 10 runs since the All-Star break. They're hitting not even 185 as a team before last night since the All-Star break. And then people wonder why, you know, everybody's talking about the big fire sale that may take place. We'll talk about that. Yes, let's get into rapid fire. We have 5 topics. We'll talk about each one just a little bit. Let's preview the weekend, that great sports weekend coming up here in Montreal. First of all, we have Saturday, CF Montreal versus Inter Miami at Stade Saputo. And I made a mistake the other day saying that Sean was going to be back for the Owls game on Sunday.
1: Mm-hmm.
0: Faux pas. He is actually going to be calling the CF game for TSN 690, as John Still got the call from the people at the television of TSN. So he's going to be covering the game on national television, John. Sean fills in on TSN 690. CF versus Inter. CF did not do themselves any favors the other night, losing to Nashville, dropping them even further down in the standings, further away from that magical last spot to possibly get into the playoffs. And now they face the second best team in the East, but without Lionel Messi. Now, does that make a difference? You tell me.
1: I mean, it makes a difference.
0: Makes a difference in ticket sales.
1: In ticket sales, but this team is still pretty great without him. I mean, either way, if he was playing or not, it's an uphill battle for CF Montreal. And it's going to be tough for CF to bounce back after their last match. We heard John Still, of course, on the call here with Grant. That one goal that Nashville scored should have never happened. Montreal definitely was good enough to get the draw. That penalty, I'm not going to go into it. We heard John get into it yesterday for a hot minute, that there should have been no penalty. There should have VAR'd it, anything you want to say. But yeah, they played a pretty good game on the road against the number one team in the East, and they did everything they could to get that draw. Didn't go their way. But they played a very good soccer game. The only thing is they can't have their heads down going against Miami. They played a good game, as I keep on saying. But it's, Joey, I think we both think it's going to be an uphill battle for Montreal.
0: Yeah, it seems to be. I'm kind of hoping that maybe after the lackluster play after the World Cup break. I mean, that first game against Toronto where it was a 0-0 draw, I give that the benefit of the doubt because both teams had had a long break. Everybody was totally into World Cup. And then to come back to this game felt like a step down. Mm-hmm. But then, of course, they played Nashville, lost, Inter Miami. We shall see. But I do know that there are a lot of disgruntled people who were hoping that Lionel Messi would be in the lineup or at least in town. He's not even traveling with the team. So there's no point in, you know, hanging out outside the hotel like they did last time, trying to get a little snapshot of him.
1: I think he gets like a 21-day break now.
0: They all do. Yeah, Anybody who participated in the World Cup, it was not mandated, but it was suggested by FIFA, and it was agreed upon with all the leagues that the players should take a 3-week hiatus from playing because it's, you know, they did some scientific research and said that's how long they need to heal. But it's up to the player. Like, if Messi really wanted to play, he could have, but rightfully so. I mean, he played the entire tournament. He played right up until the finals.
1: Yeah, yeah.
0: And we saw, and again, we don't know the emotional effect that it had on him. I mean, we saw him crying as he walked off the field. We don't know if that was because he lost, because that was his last World Cup, or, you know, he was just mad at the referees, or a little bit of all. All right, let's move on to the other rapid fire, and this is Sunday evening. The Montreal Alouettes will host the Hamilton Tiger Cats, and again, you can hear that game right here on TSN 690 with Sean Campbell on the call with Marco Briette, who, by the way, we will speak to, as Campbell and Gallo always speak to Marco on Fridays. However, due to his busy schedule, we are going to accommodate him as he's accommodating us, and we're going to get to him just at right around 10:45. Usually it's in the 1 o'clock hour, but again, we thank Marco for taking the time out of his busy schedule, especially during the summer when everybody seems to be taking time off, especially the hockey analysts who we have called, all the Campbell Gallo regulars.
1: Yeah.
0: And I must say, they are all very, very polite. Like, I've texted people I've known, and they were like, "I'm sorry, Joey, I'm on vacation," you know. And I actually texted one guy who was on a beach. Felt a little bad. But yeah, I think the Al's Hamilton game, and we'll find out more about Marco, but I want to see one thing from the Al's, and that is let them do exactly what they've been doing up until now, putting up an immense amount of points on the board early on, taking a big lead. But what I'd like to see is the defense not have to wait until the end of the game to show up, make this crazy stand to win the game. How about, I'd love to just, because I'm going to the game. I don't want to stress. I don't want to be like, oh, no, here they come. Here comes Hamilton again. Why Hamilton? I don't want to hear about Oski Wee Wee and all that stuff. Just shut them down. I'd love to see that.
1: I think they will. I have a feeling this is going to be the game that the defense steps up. I hope I'm right.
0: I hope you are.
1: I hope I'm right. But, Joey, if they win that game, I don't use the word lock too much, but it's going to be a stranglehold on the East. You think?
0: Well, I don't want to say it's a stranglehold because it's still prior to the halfway point of the season.
1: They'll be 6-1.
0: They'll be 6-1. Arguably, they could have, not easily, but they should have won that game in Edmonton. So you can argue the fact that, okay, on paper, 6-1. In my head, they're 7-0.
1: Tiger Cats will be 3-4 and still in second.
0: Yes.
1: So that's a tough bounce back.
0: It is a tough bounce back, but it is the CFL. Yeah. Anything can happen. Yeah. But I think that if Montreal takes a 6-point lead, yes, it's a comfortable lead. And you look at the rest of that East Division, and they are up and down, hot and cold, whatever you want to call it. Unless you're Ottawa and the Red Blacks, who are just cold. They haven't won a game.
1: Yeah. Did you see how they lost their last game?
0: Well, again, when the bounces don't go your way, they don't go your way. Yeah. And we've seen that, you know, in hockey, when the bounces just, they go one team's way and not the other. I'm looking forward to the Al's Hamilton game. Hopefully the weather holds up, because last I checked, it was supposed to be a little iffy on Sunday.
1: We're all going to be there, eh?
0: Are we?
1: I think most of us.
0: Okay. I just know that Campbell said, "Hey, do you want to go to the game?"
1: Yeah,
0: I was like, I haven't been to a game all year, so let's do it.
1: And I think Luca's going.
0: Oh, that'll be fun.
1: Yeah. I'll be there working it. Max is going.
0: Sweet.
1: Yeah.
0: It'll be fun to hang out. That I know. All right. Let's move on to the next topic in rapid fire. This Tariq Skubal saga just continues. So we know that Detroit was saying they were going to trade him. And now Tariq Skubal says he'd like to stay with Detroit at least till the end of the year. Now, what do you do if you're Detroit? Because you do somehow want to maybe somehow keep him and negotiate with him. And is this, if you say, all right, you want to stay with the Tigers for the rest of the year, we will oblige you. But you have to listen to us and the offers we will make to you. Give us, you know, the first option. I don't know if they would do that. If I'm Detroit right now and I look at where I am in the standings, depending on how much I can get for him, like if I'm going to trade Skubal, okay, I have him on my fantasy team. But if I were to trade him, what I would want is somebody who could step into a starting position right away in terms of off the mound. I'm not going to get a starter that is Skubal's level, but I want somebody who is major league ready. Then I want, and I'm talking least two, three prospects.
1: Top prospects.
0: Right? That's what I'm going to want in return. How many teams are willing to give up a bona fide major leaguer right away with prospects? We shall see.
1: Because it's also this last year on his contract.
0: Well, that's the whole thing. Yeah. And then you look at, if he does play out the season and he does go to free agency, my fear is, again, all the big names with the big pockets are going to go after him.
1: Yeah.
0: Whereas if he was traded, like maybe he does want to get traded. I mean, do you want to trade him to Milwaukee just for the end of the season if you're Milwaukee and you know where you are?
1: That's where I want to see him go.
0: Really?
1: We spoke about it yesterday during Melnick in the afternoon.
0: Why do you want to see him go to Milwaukee?
1: I'll tell you why. I think this is the year, if they're going to win a World Series, if they're going to beat the Dodgers, and Joey, I hate the Dodgers. If they are going to make a move and beat this team any year, this is the damn year it's happening. I want them to go all in. I want them to get Skubal. I want them to get a massive bat. I need to see this team lose. And I think Milwaukee is really the only team that can do it. I don't see in the AL, I don't see anybody that could do it. Maybe the Yankees if everyone is healthy. I don't even think so, though. In the NL, I think they're the only team. I think they have the prospects to give up. They have ready-made talent to give up to the Tigers. Him with Mizorowski, Joey, come on. That's just showtime.
0: Yeah, but how much, again, if he's a rental player and you give up that much and then you lose him 3 months later to free agency, that's not a win for Milwaukee.
1: What if they win the World Series? That's a win.
0: Not if it is, but it is. Then you lose him.
1: It's a win. You win the World Series. Milwaukee? Milwaukee wins the World Series? They could shut down their whole team after if they win the World Series.
0: I know I said it the other day, but Milwaukee's one of those teams I just can't root for ever.
1: Really?
0: Yeah, because it goes back to Bud Selig when he was the commissioner of baseball and the way he treated the Expos. I mean, that guy hated Montreal. He had something against Montreal, for sure. Absolutely. He got food poisoning in the city, an STD, something. He just didn't like Montreal, and I don't like them, and then I hold it. I'm not saying I hold a grudge, but I hold a grudge. And Milwaukee, I don't like you.
1: So tell me what team, other than them, could get Skubal and go out there and beat the Dodgers in the NL. In the NL. Please. I'm all ears.
0: There is a part of me that wants to see him on the Phillies.
1: They're the other one. But I don't.
0: And I think the Phillies would dub Skubal the second coming of Steve Carlton. I don't think they've seen a lefty that good since then.
1: Yeah.
0: So, again, we shall see. We don't know. Hopefully something will happen during the show because it's been a slow day so far. Here is our next little topic for discussion. And we'll get into this a little bit later also during Hockey Heaven at 11. But, you know, John Tortorella stepped away after coaching the Vegas Knights into the Stanley Cup Finals. And then he was like, yeah, I said to the owner and the GM, I was in just for the playoff run. But now he said to Joe Smith of the Athletic, pardon me, and these are the first public comments he's made since he said he would not return. And he says, quote, I want to coach. I'm not sure if that happens, then that's where I am in my career, but I wanted to coach that Vegas team. I told GM Kelly McCrimmon that. You know, and he said that the word I'd use is disappointed. So it actually comes out that it sounds like he knew that he had to step away from Vegas mm-hmm. because they already had the next coach in line. They were just like, hey, John, do you want to get us through the playoffs? He did an amazing job. All the players were talking about, it's not the old Tortorella we saw mm-hmm. where he's yelling at the media, yelling at his players and stuff like that. He was really a unifying voice in the dressing room. So now that you know that this guy wants to coach, I bet you that there are teams right now with him on speed dial. The season hasn't even started, but I'm assuming that they would want this guy as a coach. Some team wants him.
1: Oh, yeah. Some team for sure. If he reaches out or there's desperate need for a coach, for sure I could see him going back in. But this story to me is really weird. This is a really weird one with Vegas. He was unbelievable with them in the playoffs. You can just tell that it wasn't the Tortorella of old. I mean, the coaching was there of old, but you can tell it the players. We've heard stories with players, you know, not really getting along. People didn't think Marner would love him so much, but Marner said amazing things about him. All the players really seemed to love them. So I don't know. It's a really confusing story. I wonder how the players feel about this right now. That's what I'm curious about, how they feel after you go to the Stanley Cup final and you find out now, maybe they didn't even know. They find out now that their coach who brought them there wants to run it back, but the management basically said no. Yeah. It's a weird story.
0: I think more will come out over time.
1: Yeah.
0: You know, when Tortorella sits down with whoever for a full-length on-air interview, we'll get that. But you can read the article in The Athletic. And finally, we will talk about this. Again, I'm a big golfer.
1: Yeah.
0: So this is our last rapid fire for now. I have an addiction to golf, apparently. I'm watching LPGA last night. British golfer Charlie Hull on a par 5 has a 17, 18-foot putt for birdie. Downhill, very slick. Puts it. It rolls by. Now, they're playing in Scotland. It rolls by the hole and then doesn't stop, rolls right off the green. She chips for par. It comes back to exactly where she's standing. And that happens 3 times. And then finally, in frustration, she just gives it a whack. And the ball lands exactly where her birdie putt landed. And she finally made it for a 9. And, I mean, it was to watch this and you watch her reaction. I mean, she was very, you knew she was frustrated, but she wasn't yelling. She wasn't screaming. She wasn't throwing her clubs or anything like that. But you don't golf, but there is a part of me, whether it was female golf, male golf, child's golf, doesn't matter. When somebody who at that level does something that I would do on a golf course, makes me feel good. You know, like if you see somebody in tennis just, you know, put one into the stand, you're like, yeah, I've done that.
1: Yeah, yeah. No, I know what you mean.
0: Yeah. So there is a part of me that was like, oh no, Charlie Hull, what are you doing? You know, I feel for you, but also, thank you for making me feel like a golfer. What's the worst, blow up you've ever had in terms of like a point? Like, there's a hole I remember playing in Florida, and it was my tin cup moment where it was just, all right, another ball. Give me another ball. I know I can get it over the water. What am I doing? And I did. I put 3 in the drink, and then finally on the 4th one, I was like, there you go. There you are. I shot a 12 on that hole.
1: Oh, I know my worst blow up. I have a friend my friend Jason, whenever we'd play tennis, and he would play maybe twice a year, and I'd play 70 times a year, he would just always beat me. He's the type of guy to get to every single ball, even if you don't really play often, just kind of lob it, just get to every ball. Poor guy, he's torn his Achilles now twice in the past 6 months. My poor friend. Anyways, he'd get to every single ball. Might be tough for him to do now, but there was one point, I had a brand new racket. I couldn't believe I lost the point. I just snapped the racket in half. We couldn't play anymore. Just snapped it in half, mid-match, after a point.
0: Didn't have a backup?
1: Nope. Now I have a backup, but I didn't have one there. Couldn't continue.
0: I've never thrown a club or whatever. I have done the, after a horrible, horrible hole. I think maybe even on this one, the 12th one.
1: Yeah.
0: Where I scored the 12. I think I putted, finally for like a quadruple bogey, and you just pick up the ball out of the out of the cup and you just toss it into the woods, or because it's not you, it's your equipment. It's the ball.
1: Yeah.
0: It's the club.
1: That's exactly why I broke the racket.
0: Right? I mean, I have said to my golf club, and I will talk to them, you are in timeout. I've said that to my driver. I'm not at the point where I've named my clubs. I haven't given them names, but I've looked at my driver and said, you are on timeout. And then I haven't used it for the rest of the round, and I'll just use my 5-wood. And I'll just leave that in the bag. But yes, I talk to my clubs. Yeah. So, I don't know. This is going to be a fun-filled day. I can tell you that. It's Campbell versus Gallo. No Campbell. No Gallo. Sean will be back on the air tomorrow night covering the CF versus Inter game, as John Still will be covering that for TSN Television. Sunday night, you can hear Sean on the broadcast with the Alouettes and the Hamilton Tiger Cats live from Molson Stadium. And then, of course, he'll be back on Monday.
1: Yeah.
0: Are you working Monday?
1: Monday. Okay, next week I'm in all week. For the drive, the drive to the show. And then I think the week after, it's me and you all week.
0: Yes, I think there's a couple of weeks where you and I are together. Yeah, Sean comes back on Monday and stuff like that. We will get to our hot topic. We are going to talk to Marco Bruyette to tee up what will be happening at Molson Stadium this Sunday night between the Owls and the Tiger Cats. Later on in the show, it's the last weekend of the Just for Laughs Festival. In fact, I have it on good authority that Martin St. Louis was at the Seinfeld show last night.
1: Huh.
0: Doesn't that make sense after all those press conferences during the playoffs of him watching Seinfeld? He was at the show. There was a lot of people from our sister station at CJD went to the show, and they were saying how good it was, and also that they all saw Marty St. Louis. Now, I don't know, but it would have been great if somehow they set up a meet and greet between Seinfeld and Marty St. Louis. That would have been great, because Seinfeld is a huge baseball fan, big sports fan. So I know that he would enjoy, meeting an athlete, a coach, especially somebody who was like, I'm watching your show, rewatching it. I love it. So there was that. Have you caught anything from Just for Laughs?
1: I've seen clips. I've been watching clips, Instagram, that kind of stuff, but full things, no.
0: Right. I haven't gone either, and people ask me why. I did not. So this year, it was different. You had to submit a video in order to get an audition.
1: Okay.
0: I let time go by, and I did not submit a video for them to take a look at on time. But the beauty of it is, I'm here instead, so I wouldn't really be able to do this and do a festival, because my mind... when I do radio, it's a one frame of mind. When I do stand-up, I become that grumpy character on stage. And sometimes, I got to be honest, if I had known when I created the character that I play on stage that that guy was so grumpy, I probably would not have done it, because it's tiring to be grumpy all the time. You know? I can't be angry all the time. So, yeah, we're going to have somebody in studio with us that will be performing a live free show outdoors tomorrow night. The Price is Right. It's free. And here's the other thing. That show is on a little bit earlier, but tomorrow night is the big, big free show. Mm-hmm. Some guy by the name of Weird Al is going to be performing live outdoors at 9 a.m.
1: Big name.
0: So it is.
1: That's a big name. Wow.
0: You know, I have to say, this year's version of the festival, no disrespect to all the other years, but this was a big year because they landed Letterman, who had never been here before. And so Letterman then ends up calling Paul Schaefer. And from what I understood at the first show, Paul Schaefer was introduced, got a huge standing ovation because he's Canadian. And apparently they broke out into an impromptu, "Oh Canada." Everybody got up and sang, "Oh Canada." Isn't that crazy? And then he interviewed Will Arnett, another huge comedy star in the world. So that was a coup. Then they got Seinfeld. Tomorrow night, you also have Jerry D doing a gala, as well as Gabriel Iglesias, big names. But yes, Saturday night, 9 o'clock, right by Place des Arts, Place des Spectacles, or Place des Festival. What do they call it now? It used to be, I know they want to call it, they want to rename it Oscar Peterson.
1: Okay.
0: Right? Espace Oscar Peterson, which is genius.
1: Now?
0: You know, and now, of course, we sadly lost Oliver Jones the other day. Maybe they do something around there, because Oliver Jones played almost every jazz festival in the world, but he played the one here in Montreal the most. So maybe they do that. Anyway.
1: We got a text here.
0: Yeah.
1: This is from Pierre from Valleyfield. Joey, St. Louis and Seinfeld did a meet and greet. Marty St. Louis gave Jerry a number one Habs jersey.
0: Excellent. That makes me... Look at the smile on my face. It really does make me happy. I know this sounds so weird, and it's nowhere near Seinfeld, but I was so excited many, many years ago. I was doing a cross-Canada tour with Just for Laughs, and we were in Saskatchewan. I can tell another story about how I almost broke Rick Mercer and how we were never allowed to do live television again together after that. I'll tell the story a little later. But Joseph was the quarterback for the Rough Riders back then.
1: Yeah.
0: And he was at the show, and because my name's Joey, he gave me his jersey. He came backstage after and presented me with his Joseph jersey. And then I wore it on stage the next show in Regina because I'm a pandering bear. You know, I just walked out wearing a Rough Rider jersey, and everybody was like, "Yay, you're my favorite." And then I was called Schlieschli the Pandering Bear the rest of the tour. So, yeah, it's very exciting to do that. Thank you very much for letting us know that. That is great. I am so excited about that news.
1: We have one other text.
0: Yes.
1: It's Al's text. The Owls are great, but their kick/punt return team has to get much better. Fumbles, miscommunications, and almost no returns of 15-plus yards. Cheers, Michelle. Yep.
0: Michelle, that's one of the things we're going to talk about with Marco Bruyette, who is going to join us in just a few moments. That's here on Campbell versus Gallo, Sans Gallo, Sans Campbell, it's Shear, it's Elias, it's here on TSN 690.
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3: We have a stalled pickup on the Metropolitan East between Stinson and DeLaurier, and that's why traffic backs up from Côte de Liesse northbound to Cary, from Jean Talon westbound side of the Met, from Lacadie to St. Croix, and at the Mercier Bridge, one lane each way, so it slows from St. Patrick heading to the South Shore, inbound from the 207 on the 138. 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I'm Debbie Marcellos from the CJAD 800 Traffic Center.
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0: tree.
1: Campbell versus Gallo here on TSN 690. Usually we talk to this gentleman a little later on Fridays, but his schedule is busy as it is summertime, and most people are off and don't even have the decency to text me back. Or this man did and said, hey, can we move it up? And I said, absolutely. It is the man you will hear on the broadcast with Sean Campbell Sunday night. Here is Marco Bruyette. Good morning, and thank you for doing this a little earlier.
2: Well, thank you very much, and thank you for adjusting to my golf schedule. Because the reason we could do our regularly scheduled time is because I've got a tee time coming up here in about an hour.
1: Well, like I said to you in the text message, I'm a golfer, so I know exactly how you feel. But you were very kind, because you were like, oh, I can do it while I'm on the golf course. But I was like, no, I'm not going to bother a man on the golf course.
2: Well, you know what? After all, it would have given me an excuse if I airmailed one into the woods that, hey, sorry, guys, I was on air during my backswing there. But unfortunately, that excuse is out the window now.
1: Well, if you want, we can call at any point.
2: Please do. You know, I'll text you if I need you, guys.
1: Absolutely. So let us get into this matchup on Sunday. Obviously, the Owls rolling. You know, I mean, you've got Davis Alexander putting up MOP numbers, and Philpott, who is on, you know, a heater like crazy, on pace to break all kinds of records. Do you think that these guys are just, the offense is going to roll like they have been the last few weeks? No changes there. Everybody's doing their jobs.
2: Yeah, you know, I think it's status quo for the Montreal offense going into this weekend's game against the Hamilton Ticats. I mean, they've really been the strength of this football team, and they've been carrying them since the beginning of the regular season. Now, the defense, you know, uncharacteristic to what we've seen over the past couple of years, has been giving up a lot of yardage and a lot of points. But the silver lining in that is that when they need a big play, they've been getting it from their defense. You think of those two games against Calgary, a third down stop in the first one at First of all Molson Stadium to put the game away. And then last week in Calgary, they force a fumble with the Stampeders driving deep in Montreal territory with the opportunity to win that football game. But if you look at the offense, I mean, the way Davis Alexander is playing, you know, he's playing at an MOP level right now. There's no doubt about that, that he's in the conversation and in the running for that end of season award. And if he manages somehow, you know, to maintain this pace, I don't see how anybody can slow down this Montreal offense.
1: In conversation with Marco Bruyette here on TSN 690, we got a text message, and this is interesting because the Owls released receiver returner Marco Alford. They also let go Hakeem Harris and Tariq Owens. Those are receivers, but Alford was more of a returner, and we got a text message asking us, they feel that the return team for the Alouettes needs a little bit of tweaking, and that's the only part of their team that's really kind of the X factor, if you will. What do they have to do this week to, you know, maybe improve on the return game?
2: Well, I think there's some exciting news on the injury front, as it looks like Devontae Dedmon, the off-season signing former Ottawa Red Black, who's been an all-star return man in the CFL, should be in uniform on Sunday. Now, we won't get the final depth chart until tomorrow, but according to the injury report and the fact that this is now the seventh game, Dedmon is eligible to come off of that six-game injured list. And so I expect to see him returning footballs against the Ticats on Sunday night. And hopefully that brings you know, a boost of energy to that Alouettes return unit, who's been struggling and really almost cost them that football game last week in Calgary. There was a lot of miscommunication on the back end. We saw a couple of balls hit the ground, some real near misses that could have resulted in the Stamps taking over the football and creating a turnover. And they've just really been lacking that explosiveness from that position. They started the season with Phillip Brooks. That didn't work out. They went and brought Mario Alford back, hoping that he would bring, but it just hasn't been there yet. And hopefully, for the Alouettes' sake and to become a more complete football team, they'll get a little bit of a boost from the return of Devontae Dedmon.
3: Yeah, Marco, and of course, we gotta discuss this defense. I'm just going to ask you this very easily, straight up. What do the Alouettes have to do in this game to not allow 30 points? They are known for their defense. They have been in the past. What do they have to do to not allow the Hamilton Tiger Cats to score 30?
2: Yeah, I think they need to tackle better. You know, a lot of times the first man to the football is missing the tackle, and that usually creates big plays. It leads to big plays. Not only do they get extra yardage after that first missed attempt, but a lot of times as a defender, you know, you're taking an angle towards the ball carrier, and if the guy who gets there first misses the tackle, that completely changes your angle and the way that you're pursuing the football, and that can sometimes lead to some cutbacks and some big plays for the opposing offense. So I think if this defense can just settle down, get back to the fundamentals, get hats on footballs, get bodies to the ball carrier, that just solves some of their problems. But as I mentioned earlier, the good news is, you know, despite the fact they're giving up a lot of yards, despite the fact that they're giving up a lot of points, when their backs are against the wall and they need a play, this defense has been showing up. They did it 2 weeks in a row, and that's kind of the mentality that they have. You know, we may have played 59 minutes of poor football, but there's still a minute left. We still have an opportunity to win this game. Let's go out there and make a play.
1: Now, how do you convince them, though, to play the way they played the last two games in the last 3-4 minutes, but to maintain that for the entire game?
2: You know what? That's just a matter of, you know, continuing to grow together as a unit. You can't forget that, especially in the secondary of that Montreal defense, there have been a lot of injuries early in this season. You know, Lorenzo Burns has been down. Kavion Ento has missed some time as well. Najee Murray missed a couple of games. So it can sometimes be difficult, especially in the CFL, when you're playing against offenses that are moving people all over the field. When you miss that communication, when you're not playing with the same guy next to you week in, week out, that can cause a little bit of confusion that can lead to giving up some big plays. But as this defense gets healthy, as that secondary especially plays more and more snaps together, I think we're going to see that defense shore up a little bit and go back to what we're used to seeing and what we've seen over the past couple of seasons.
3: Marco, Joey and I, we were talking about this at the beginning of the show. The Alouettes, of course, 5-1, Ticats 3-3, sitting in second in the East. And so let's say the Alouettes do win this game. Obviously, we don't want to talk about locks or anything. It's a long, long season, but it would take a lot for the Alouettes really to blow the division, I'm going to say, if they do end up winning this game. Do you think it's as close of a lock to win the division if the Alouettes do take this game?
2: Yeah, you know what? I think they're going to put themselves in a very good spot. Mm-hmm. If they can win this week against the Hamilton Ticats, and then obviously the following week they've got another Eastern opponent scheduled in the Ottawa Redblacks. And, you know, I think they got a little bit of help with the injury to Bo Levi Mitchell. You go back to week one, which, in my opinion, you know, kind of seemed like a preview of the East Final between a strong Hamilton team and the Montreal Alouettes game that went to overtime that the Alouettes were able to come out of. Now with that injury to Mitchell, that really changes the landscape in the East. We know that Toronto is having some problems. Chad Kelly's putting up big numbers, but they can't seem to keep anybody out of the end zone. You know, at this point in the season, it is early to say that the Owls are locked to win the East, but I feel very confident in saying that if they stay healthy, there's no doubt that they are the front runners. And, you know, it's only a matter if they shoot themselves in the foot that they would lose the East Division this year.
1: Well, Marco, we'll be tuning in on Sunday to listen to you and Sean on the call. And where are you golfing today, by the way?
2: We are up north at Le Mirage on the Arizona course.
1: Beautiful. Those greens are tricky, my friend. So have a great day on the course, and may there be many a birdie in your scorecard.
2: I appreciate it. And keep your phones nearby in case I need you.
1: We're here for you, my friend.
2: All right. Have a good one, boy.
1: You too. There he is, Marco Bruyette, who will be on the call from Molson Percival Stadium on Sunday, where... But you're working, Dan. You're working that game, right?
3: I will be working that game, but where you're going to be sitting, it's not far from us, so we're going to see each other.
1: I'm going to walk around.
3: Yeah, yeah, yeah.
1: I'm going to walk around like I own the team.
3: Go buy it.
1: Can I just say one thing? I am not wearing a hat today. And I cut my hair yesterday. Mm-hmm, mm-hmm. But during that last break, I went to fill up my glass with water. And people that I see every day... they were amazed that I'm not bald. People think I'm bald because I wear hats all the time, and they thought I just do like the little side bars, you know, back in the day, like Kim Mitchell. You're looking at me like, what's a Kim Mitchell? Anyway, that's all I know. By the way, you know who's celebrating a birthday today in sport?
3: Who?
1: Barry Bonds.
3: Oh, yeah. Okay, yeah, I did see that. Yes, yes.
1: Yeah. Happy birthday, Barry, wherever you may be. I don't know. How was your birthday festivities? Did you go out again on your birthday? Did you club it?
3: I did not. I'm going to go up north tonight.
1: I don't know why I find that so funny.
3: Yeah. Will I go clubbing? 31-year-old. You know what? Text in. Can I go clubbing at 31 years old?
1: Do people still call it clubbing?
3: What else do you call it? Just going out? Maybe going out? I don't know what else you would call it. Maybe the kids, as they would say, pop bottles?
1: Is that what the kids
3: say?
1: Yeah.
3: Let's go out. Let's pop some bottles.
1: Well, I'm going to not pop any bottles, no pills, no nothing. I may get another coffee from this machine, although I like the latte. Do you? No, you're not drinking the coffee today.
3: No, I'm not the biggest coffee guy. In restaurants, I'll drink coffee, but in general, at home, here, I'm not.
1: Not out of the machine here?
3: No. But we've spoken about it before. The best hot chocolate here. No, no, a lot
1: of
3: people
1: Victor?
3: Say it. Oh, no, but a lot of people love it.
1: Victor loves the hot chocolate here.
3: It's incredible. It's incredible.
1: I won't have it because it's got sugar in it.
3: Okay. Okay.
1: That's just me. I know I'm weird. I know. But yes, I'm not bald. I am not Sean Campbell or Mitch Gallo. I am Joey Elias in for Mitch Gallo. Daniel Scheer in for Sean Campbell here on Campbell versus Gallo. The show continues. What do we have next? Well, we'll decide. And in fact, we'll probably get you involved. How? Text, call. We're here till 2. Hope you stay with us here on TSN 690.
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4: It's heavy on northbound to Cary from Côte Saint-Catherine up to the Metropolitan. On the eastbound Met, a stall just before the Laurentian Autoroute. Traffic backs up from Côte de Liesse and Laurentian south to board the Metropolitan from Henri Bourassa. Mercier Bridge, one lane each way till August 3rd. It's backing up from St. Patrick heading to the South Shore. Inbound from the 207 on the 138. Jumpstart helps kids across Canada access sport and play so more kids can get into the game. Learn more at jumpstart.canadiantire.ca. I'm Debbie Marcellos from the CJAD 800 Traffic Centre.
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16: 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At 11. I always wanted to do that. It is Hockey Heaven at 11 here on TSN 690. Joey Elias, along with Dan Scheer, in for Sean Campbell and Mitch Gallo. Yes, there is a picture that I just found of Marty St. Louis being, you know, getting to meet Jerry Seinfeld. And he gave him a number one Seinfeld Habs jersey. And of course, he said, Seinfeld helps me disconnect from everything. Yeah, so that's very cool. And I don't know if anybody was at the show last night. If you want to text in at 11690, let us know how the show was. If anybody has been to any of the shows during Just for Laughs, love to hear it. You know, but yeah, it always became a fun topic of conversation during the playoffs when somebody asked, you know, Marty St. Louis, how do you relax? And he says, I watch Seinfeld. And he was watching him, I guess, in order. And he said, quote, it's a show about nothing, so you can just think about nothing, and you don't even have to actually watch it. You can just listen to it because you know the characters, and it's so easy to fall asleep. There you go. I don't know if, you know, if I had a show, I don't know if I want the person to be like, yeah, it makes me fall asleep. But either way. So, yay. Good on Just for Laughs, and good on everybody involved. Jerry Seinfeld, who, you know, not everybody likes to see people after the show, to be honest. So there's that. Montreal Canadiens, though, have had a pretty good offseason. And by the way, we played Angers de Poitrine yesterday. You know, the big band from the SAG.

0: agony. And now there's a new video with Youppi and Metal. They appear as Engin de Poitrine. Go to the Canadiens website. You will see that. But when we come to talk about the Montreal Canadiens, and people seem to be a little upset, by the way, the other day that Cole Caulfield was hanging out with Dylan Larkin at the World Cup, and Dylan Larkin took off his shirt, took a picture. There may have been some libations involved. My hot topic today, and this is the question I'm asking you, and you can call in, you can text in your answers. If that picture of Dylan Larkin was of Cole Caulfield, so if there was a picture of Cole Caulfield at the finals of the World Cup, shirt off, beer in hand, making a goofy face, would you, as a Montreal Canadiens fan, be upset that he was having this much fun in the offseason? Now, I understand Dylan Larkin is getting all that kind of heat because he's in the middle of trying to get out of Detroit, and that wasn't a good look, according to some people, having, you know, a guy who's demanding so many things, wants to get out, and is having the party of his life. I have no problem with it because even though he's in the middle of negotiations, if you want to call it that, Dylan Larkin has nothing to worry about. It's his agent that's doing all the work. The player can go out and do whatever they want. And for argument's sake, in that photo, was he doing anything illegal, Dan Scheer? That's what I ask you.
1: Absolutely nothing.
0: Okay. So I had no problem with it. Like I said, there's nothing wrong with a rich young kid going out having fun with some of his old Olympic teammates. Why not? But as a Montreal Canadiens fan, would you be upset if you saw a picture of Cole Caulfield at the World Cup finals, shirt off, having a beer, having a good time? What if it was Nick Suzuki? What if it was Arbor Jacki at, let's say, Lasso? Right? They go to Lasso Fest, which we've seen the Montreal Canadiens attend in the past. So imagine one of the Montreal Canadiens at Lasso or Oceaga. There's a picture of one of them, let's say, body surfing. Does that concern you? Would that bother you? I understand. Okay, the body surfing may be a little bit exaggerated because, you know, you ever body surf?
1: One time.
0: Yeah?
1: One time a while ago. It's hard.
0: I did it in Afghanistan when I entertained the troops. I was a lot heavier, and it took an army. It took an army, but I did it, and they didn't drop me. That's why my soldiers are in. So 11690, that is our hot topic. Would you be bothered in the offseason to see pictures of the Montreal Canadiens having fun, maybe shirtless, maybe at a concert, maybe at a baseball game? This happened to be at a soccer game. But I just say let them do whatever they want to do in the offseason, as long as they come to training camp in shape. Now, back in the day, by the way, when I was at your age, players showed up out of shape to training camp. And training camp is when you got back into playing shape. Not anymore. Now everybody's on a nutrition program, they, you know, an exercise program, and it's all, everything could be monitored from a distance by the trainers. So there's no time to take a day off. So yeah, if you want to go party and have a night out, a day out and drink, you know they're going to pay the tax, you know, the drinking tax, and they're going to go to the gym the next day. That's what players do. These are young individuals that have money, that why wouldn't you enjoy everything in the prime of your life? That's all. I mean, if I had that kind of money and I was that age, I probably wouldn't be on this planet, to be honest. I probably would have gone, and I'm not making this up. I know me. If I had that kind of money at that age, I would have gone the Chris Farley way. I would have partied to the point where my body just couldn't handle it. I know me, and that's the truth.
1: I don't see how you can be mad. I wasn't mad because I also know if I was a professional athlete and it was the off season, you take pictures like this during the season, it's one thing, fine. But Joey, it's the middle of July. I don't see how people can really be upset over this. They didn't do anything wrong. We're getting some texts about it.
0: Okay.
1: Good morning, guys. James from Laval here. The only time I would have a problem with a member of the Montreal Canadiens meeting up with a player from another team was if that player had injured one of our players once upon a time.
0: Oh, I get it.
1: Okay.
0: That's a good point. Yeah. Unless that's where they've made amends.
1: But would you make amends at like a concert? Yeah.
0: Well, maybe they made amends earlier, you know, a couple days earlier or a week before over the phone or person to person. And they're like, you know what? I'll show you how we're going to make this up. We're going to go to this concert. We're going to go to this comedy show. We're going to go to this movie together. You know, we're going to be teammates now for the next 24 hours. We're going to be friends. Look, I know a bunch of guys that have played together on the same team, and then, you know, they didn't get along, but they made sure they got along publicly, behind closed doors.
1: Smart, fine. Yeah.
0: That's the way you do it. And there are guys that, you know, they played in the minors with somebody on another team, they played on the World Juniors, or they played on, the same university team. Those players created a bond when they were in the minors. They will always be, you know, your friend. So sometimes, and you see it with old teammates, you know, you go play that team that your buddy got traded to and you all go out for dinner. Is that kind of a faux pas to go for dinner with an ex-teammate a night
1: or two nights
0: before you play them?
1: That's fine. I remember I saw the Canadians actually. This was, maybe I shouldn't. It was during the playoffs. I think it was one of the Tampa years that they played them. I don't remember which one, but they played them, and then I saw, I think it was after the game. Yeah, you know what? It was the same night. I saw Habs players and Lightning players in La Banquise eating together.
0: Yeah.
1: I think it's fine. Maybe after a game's a little, I don't know, but I think it's fine.
0: I'll tell you a story from back in the 90s. I went to a restaurant with a member of the Montreal Canadiens. And the Washington Capitals happened to be there having their team dinner, the rookie dinner. We left. The individual I was with didn't like the idea of being in the same restaurant as the team he was going to play the night before. So we went to another restaurant.
1: Okay. I get that too. There's nothing wrong with that.
0: No, I mean, I was fortunate enough to have been hired by a couple of teams to do their rookie dinners when they happened here in Montreal. Mm-hmm. And there's some, you know, the best time I had was with the Flyers. And so I used to do a joke about the Lindros boys and how they've been concussed and how they probably only eat soup out of a straw. And this was a couple of years after Lindros had left the Flyers to the Rangers, and I decided I was going to do that joke for the Flyers, and I did. And then one of the players came over to me and said, man, that was the funniest thing I've ever heard, because I didn't know that him and Lindros did not get along. And that player basically said, everything you want tonight is on me. So that was that. But then afterwards that night, I left the restaurant, and it just so happened that the Canadians were having a team dinner across the street. Isn't that weird?
1: Yeah.
0: Not even knowing. So, yes, the question I'm asking for Hockey Heaven at 11, would you be upset if on social media or there was a video out of a Montreal Canadian during the offseason having a good time at social events, whether it's a concert, a family barbecue, or whatever?
1: We're getting a lot of texts.
0: So we'll get to your answers, and we'll talk a little bit more hockey here on TSN 690.
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5: It's heavy on northbound Decatur from Coates and Catherine up to the Metropolitan. On the eastbound Met, a stall just before the Laurentian auto route. Traffic backs up from Cote de Liesse and Laurentian south to board the Metropolitan from Henry Bourassa. Mercier Bridge, one lane each way till August 3rd. It's backing up from St. Patrick heading to the South Shore. Inbound from the 207 on the 138. Jumpstart helps kids across Canada access sport and play so more kids can get into the game. 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I'm Debbie Marcellos from the CJAD 800 Traffic Centre.
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0: It is TSN 690, Campbell versus Gallo. I'm Joey Elias. Gallo, not back for a while. Campbell back tomorrow night on the broadcast of CF Montreal versus Inter. He is going to replace John Still, who will be doing television. And then, of course, he'll be back on Sunday evening with the Owls in Hamilton with Marco Briette, who we just heard from. And, we put out the question of, would you be upset if one of the Montreal Canadiens, during the offseason, was photographed having a good time at a social event with players from another team, but they were teammates during the Olympics? So at one point, they were teammates. We're getting a lot of text messages, are we not?
1: Yeah. Philly and Rosemount. Suzuki and Cole Caulfield show up when it counts, so let them party. Larkin is always injured and is never available when the Wings need him, so the look is not good. You know what? I don't mind that text. I kind of like it. I kind of like it because they did show up. They do show up. And the Larkin thing is... He's, I guess, got a shorter leash when it comes to this because, yeah, he's been injured. Suzuki and Caulfield, they've been showing up. They haven't been injured. 100-point season for Suzuki, 50-plus goals for Caulfield. I don't mind it. I don't mind this text. I'm sort of agreeing.
0: Yeah, well, there's nothing to disagree with. I mean, they're right. I mean, like I said, they were the ones who showed up at Lasso a couple years ago and took pictures, right? Arbor Jacqueline was at Lasso a couple years ago as well. But that is the age of when you are supposed to be out doing things, having fun with your friends. And summertime, everybody is doing it. Right? I mean, you're playing tennis with people. I'm going out and golfing with people. Everybody's out. Are there pictures? Yeah. Do I keep my shirt on? Yes. But I get that. What are some of the other text messages coming in?
1: From Max Power, I don't know. I miss the old days when the players don't hang out with players. Like you never saw Mario and Gretzky hanging out on the off season. It was a little different back then.
0: Maybe they did. But yeah. You know what? There was no social media.
1: Exactly.
0: And if they wanted to have a little get-together on their own, maybe let's say Mario said, hey, Wayne, why don't you come up, you know, to my place just outside Laval and we'll play a round of golf. Nobody will bother us.
1: Mm-hmm, mm-hmm.
0: You know why? Greatness hangs with greatness. That's what happens. So maybe that did happen in the old days. I will tell you that I was very fortunate to run into Bob Gainey a few summers ago downtown. And, you know, we had met a bunch of times before. I had done some work for his charity. And one of the questions I asked was, if you had to do it all over again, what would be the biggest difference? And he said, I would never go out because of all the social media there is now. Mm-hmm. Everybody's a reporter. Everybody's got a camera. Everybody's got video. Back when he was playing, you can go out and that was it. Because if it was going to be news, it was going to be in the paper and it was going to be 2 days late. So that is the big difference. Because I'm sure when there were only 12 teams in the NHL, I'm sure everybody at one point was a former teammate of somebody. They all knew one another. And yes, they're probably... Like, look at the All-Star game. Everybody goes out and parties at the All-Star game. Yeah. Doesn't matter if they are in the same division, same team, not the same team. Because you're in that fraternity, you know, of... I'm in the NHL, only a handful, you know, there's only 600 people currently doing what I do. Same thing with baseball. So this is the time when you're supposed to be young and foolish. I say good on you.
1: Yeah, we you're saying that. One, we actually have a text here. Honestly, Joey, as a Gen X male, I'd be disappointed if these young guys weren't having fun and living their life. If I looked like these guys, I'd be tarps off 24/7. Let them live. Great job, guys. Mike in Arundel.
0: Oh, Arundel, yeah. Very nice. Thank you very much. Arundel, very nice golf course.
1: Arundel. Yeah, yeah.
0: That used to be owned by Dickie Moore, former Montreal Canadian. There's a par 3 that's only like 110 yards.
1: Oh, wow.
0: But it's about 90 feet down.
1: Okay.
0: Like straight down. You just put it out. You can't see if it landed on the green or not. It's a fun place. But yes, agreed. I totally agree that I don't know if I would be disappointed if I found out that, you know, they don't go out and party. But this is the time. They're young, you know. I mean, Lane Hudson should be in university right now taking classes, right? So if he wants to live it up, great. That's what I say. Cole Caulfield, you want to have fun? Do it now. Because also, they're single. They don't have kids right now. You know? I mean, Suzuki's married, yes. But you got Slaff, single, and young. Caulfield, single and young. And when I say single, I mean not married. So, I say go for it. I love that tarps off, by the way.
1: I like it too.
0: I do. I don't know who started that in baseball, but man, that has just been hilarious to watch. More text messages. I appreciate your text messages.
1: We got more.
0: Yeah, keep going.
1: Okay. Who cares what the players do during the offseason as long as they're safe and not doing anything illegal? Anyone who has problems needs to go out more. Tom from Timmins. P.S. I only texted in to hear Joey say, Timmins. I love Timmins, home of Derek Edwards and Shania Twain, which he usually does when I text in.
0: Yeah. Of course, Derek Edwards, the funniest man in Canada, is from Timmins, Ontario. I've been up to that area. North Porcupine, South Porcupine. Yeah, there's places called that. You're looking at me like I'm making up places geographically. No, there are places. And I appreciate everybody calling. Yeah. Again, also, if you want to call, give us a shout. 514-790-1100. Or 1690. More text messages coming in. Dan's, by the way, Dan can. The listeners don't know, but I'm going to explain. The text message board is the bane of our existence in this studio because somehow there is a 10-step authentication system to get into this. And sometimes it will work on one computer. But if you try to upload it onto another computer, it does not. So we're at the mercy of Dan Shear's computer today because he's the only one whose computer let him log on.
1: No name on this. Oh, I think this is from before. My friend Bob is 46 and he's still working it. I think that's from the clubbing comment.
0: Yeah.
1: I think.
0: Well, good on. Again, I don't even know where to go clubbing at this point.
1: There's a lot of clubs.
0: Now, can I just point out, people are upset about this picture. And he's had a beer, maybe. However, look at this. Christian Volpato, who represented Australia at the World Cup. This is the best. He's tested positive for cocaine and speeding infractions. He got pulled over and he was subjected to a roadside drug test, which came back positive for cocaine. And this is a guy who's got, you know, a couple of weeks off after, you know, playing in the World Cup. And how did he party? He went out, decided to... No, of course... Listen. Of course you're going to be speeding and driving fast. You just took a whack of cocaine. Cocaine makes you do things quicker. So obviously the guy's going to get busted for speeding. And then this guy, I kind of admire him for not being like, no, I'm not going to take the test. You know, and then because that leads to bigger issues. Hi, Tiger. Right? He didn't want to submit the blood test and look where we are now. Anyway, so a photo of somebody having a couple of pops with their shirt off, no big deal because you know what? He wasn't arrested for possession of drugs and speeding. I'm just saying it could always be worse.
1: We got a call.
0: I like calls. Good morning.
1: Irish.
0: Hey, I know Irish. What's up, buddy?
14: What's going on, boys? How you doing?
1: Good, good.
14: So listen, I'm a Habs fan for... I'm going to be 61 next week. So I've been a Habs fan since I'm like 7 years old. I have no problem with them out having fun. Listen, they're young, you know what I mean? And we have no problems when it comes to hockey when they play for us. Just like that guy in Toronto there that said, oh, look at them. They're out on stage the day after they got eliminated. Yes, so?
0: Yeah.
14: Their time off started that night.
1: Yep.
14: I have no problem with it.
0: I totally agree with you. You know, again, unless they have clauses in their contract that say, okay, you can't go, you know, water skiing, you can't go RVing. I get that because you want to make sure that they're safe and they don't break anything in the off season.
14: Yeah, that I understand.
0: Right.
14: Like Ronald Corey back in the day telling the boys they can't go out when Corson and Chelios and all them boys used to go out.
0: Well, yeah, until Corson bought his own bar and then that was, you know, a whole different, that was a whole different party. But but again, I totally agree with you. As long as they're having fun, no harm done, I'm all for it.
14: Exactly.
0: Irish, always a pleasure. And I'll wish you a happy birthday early.
1: Happy birthday. Irish, I got to tell you, you said you're turning 61.
14: Yes, sir.
1: If I had to guess your age based just on your voice, I think I would have said 80, like
0: 80.
1: Like, no, I think I would have said like 30. I would have said like 25, 30. Well,
14: not to push my buttons or anything. I'm a Maritimer. I'm from New Brunswick. So I'm a Maritimer trapped here in Quebec. But dude, good genes, man. Listen, when people look at me, I don't get anything older than 40.
1: Okay.
0: Wow, that's pretty good. I get nothing younger than 62 and I'm 54.
14: Listen, boys. Have a great weekend.
1: Thank you. Talk next week.
14: Thank you.
0: There he goes. That's Irish. Great guy. But yeah, there's no harm. A couple more text messages coming in.
1: Yeah, one from Gio here. It's nobody's business what players do during their off season. Quick and simple. Yeah.
0: Again, I agree. As long as nobody is getting hurt, nobody is doing anything that could... Look, there are clauses in contracts that say you cannot ride motorcycles or water ski, parasail, do all the things that you would do on vacation. Do certain players still do it? I'm sure.
1: Yes.
0: And as long as they don't get hurt and are going to miss time because of the injury sustained while doing these off-season activities, I don't think there's a problem. And again, I totally agree with everything that the text board is saying. They're young. They have the disposable income. They live in a city, and they don't have to live here during the off season. But I can see why they want to hang around here in the off season.
1: It's a fun city, Montreal. A lot of players do like to come here for the partying.
0: Listen, in the summertime, I tell people, that say, oh, I'm going to come visit Montreal. And I tell them, come in the summer. You don't want to be here January, February, even like end of November, December. Springtime, especially this year now, the F1 is in May instead of June. Come, you know, that's when our summer started. So come then. And then, of course, you have Jazz Fest, Comedy Fest. You have, what do we have? Franco Folie. I don't think it's called Franco Folie anymore. It was something else. I walked by it this year. And it was called something else. You know, you have the Film Fest. There's so much to do. You know, didn't we just have Poutine Fest in the Old Port? Or is that this weekend?
1: That goes on, I think, like the whole month. I think that's the whole month. It's very long.
0: You know, so there's that too. So there's so much to do. And considering Montreal was once dubbed Sin City of the North.
1: No, it's a week. It's 10 days. It's 10 days.
0: Okay. Yeah. Is that going on now?
1: It's from July 22nd to August 2nd. So yeah.
0: Yeah. So right now you can go to Poutine Fest. When was the last time you had a poutine?
1: Joey, I actually just spoke about this with my wife and a friend. I think I average one a week at least.
0: That's pretty good.
1: I love them.
0: But look, you got good metabolism and you play tennis and you keep it off. I haven't had a poutine in forever.
1: Let's go get one. No?
0: You know what's interesting? When I was over 450 pounds. Today, as of last night, I'm 238 pounds. So that's where we went from, right? Mm-hmm. I can't, there's certain things that I used to eat all the time that I can't stomach now.
1: Is poutine one of them?
0: Poutine's one of them.
1: Okay, fine.
0: I just find it too heavy now.
1: It is very
0: heavy. You know what I mean? Yeah. Don't get me wrong. I have been with somebody that has ordered it, and I'll be like, hey, can I steal a fry?
1: Yeah.
0: You know, and I'll get a little bit of the cheese on it. Yeah, that's good. But even a whole one now is too much. But now that you put it in my head, now I'm hungry. we have time for one or two more text messages.
1: Anybody that's upset by players having a good time in the off season needs professional help. From Jeff from the 905.
0: Well, anyway, I hope maybe Jeff's in that industry. Maybe he's putting out like a call. He's like, hey, I'm a psychologist. What is it? I'm a shrink. Anybody who feels this way, please give me a call because I can help you.
1: This one's interesting. Gallagher and Lucic would hang out in the offseason, so what's the big deal? Marco and RDP.
0: Right. How many...
1: I kind of remember that.
0: How many players train together in the offseason?
1: Yeah, okay. That's different, Joey.
0: Is it?
1: That's different.
0: Why? Maybe they're going for drinks after they practice.
1: Training... Okay, fine. But training is different.
0: How?
1: Because you're training for the NHL season.
0: Yeah, but you're training with a person who is getting the same skills as you that are you're going to play six times during the year.
1: But you're not partying with them, you're not drinking. You're trying to achieve the same goal professionally. I think that's different. No, maybe not.
0: Yeah, I guess it is. Let's read one more before we pay some bills.
1: Okay. Let's go. What's up, boys? Gen X Hab fan for 50 years. Let's just chill and have a great time to recharge the batteries. Just like the guy in Toronto who said, look, they're out, night out after they were eliminated. Who cares? Let them have fun. Have a great weekend, boys. Irish. Oh, it was Irish again.
0: Oh, yeah. Well, again, I have no... If it was in the middle of the series that they showed up on stage, yes, I would have an issue. If they were, you know, if the Montreal Canadiens were tied 2-2 in a playoff series against Tampa Bay, and all of a sudden you have two Montreal Canadiens or three Montreal Canadiens on stage with an artist during, you know, the off day before a game here in Montreal, I'd be like, okay, maybe that's a little different. I mean, I remember when, you know, even in Montreal, the team would be sequestered during the playoffs and they couldn't stay at home because they wanted to keep the whole team together. Uh-oh, what are you pointing at?
1: Okay, I am happy to say we are on air for this. We have breaking news.
0: Yeah.
1: Do I have the SportsCenter music?
0: Ba-na-na, da-na-na.
1: There, that was good enough. LeBron James.
0: Oh, yeah.
1: LeBron James signs with the 76ers.
0: I just saw this.
1: 2 years. $8 million with a player option. Wow. Wow.
0: All right. Well, we have something to talk about.
1: Let's go.
0: So, yes, LeBron joins the 76ers on a 2-year, $8 million deal. That is what his agent has told Shams Charania from ESPN. Wow. All right, well, this is breaking, and we are going to get all the info on that, and then we will share that with you. So let us get all our info on Mr. LeBron James. This is huge.
1: This is huge. I'll remember this. We are on air together for LeBron's next chapter.
0: That's right. So, yes, we are going to cut to a little bit of bills to pay, and then when we return, we will get as much info and dissect the LeBron James signing with, I can't believe I'm saying this, LeBron James is a Philadelphia 76er.
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0: back to Campbell versus Gallo here on TSN 690. Little Philadelphia Freedom by Elton John bringing us in. And I feel like there is a weight that has just lifted over the city of brotherly love. Why? Well, if you just popped into your car, or you just turned on the radio, maybe you slept in. I'm a little jealous, I'm not going to lie. What time did you get up this morning?
1: I got up at 6:30 for tennis. Walked the dog quick.
0: Oh, I didn't know you have a dog. What kind of dog?
1: A Bernedoodle. She's one.
0: All right. I thought you had a dog.
1: Oh.
0: A Bernedoodle.
1: Well, I mean,
0: whatever.
1: She's 30 pounds.
0: Buddy, that was my birth weight.
1: That was funny.
0: Thank you.
1: That was funny.
0: Well, LeBron James, he didn't have to go on television for the decision. He didn't have to announce publicly where he's taking his talents. He's going to Philadelphia.
1: Philly!
0: That's right. LeBron James is heading to the 76ers on a two-year, $8 million contract with a player option. We don't know how much, you know, if there's bonuses or stuff like that. But guess what? He's now going to play along Joel Embiid, Jaylen Brown, Tyrese Maxey. I did not have Philadelphia on my bingo card list. I really did think he was going to go back to Cleveland. And then yesterday, once I left and I was riding the bus, I was reading an article how people thought he was going to go back to Miami. And so I guess it was put in my head by that article that, okay, maybe he's going to go back to where he played before at one point. But no, he's going to go to the 76ers. His agent, Rich Paul, confirmed that to ESPN. Yeah, and he basically is there because, well, he told LA that he was like, I got to move on. So he's now going to be with his fourth team. Obviously, the Cavaliers and the Heat and the Lakers.
1: Fourth team. It's crazy. No?
0: You know what? It is. But I also, I'm of the age where I saw Wayne Gretzky get traded. And then he went from L.A. to St. Louis. And then St. Louis to the Rangers. Four teams. So in my head, I'm like, yes, the best player in the game can always be moved. And he's shown it before that he does. I thought he was going to go back to Cleveland just because he grew up in Akron, right? Which is only about an hour and change away from Cleveland. So it is his hometown. That's what I thought. Are we getting any reaction to the move? Or are people just very happy that it's over?
1: Like in terms of texts?
0: Yeah.
1: Nothing yet. We got one guy saying breaking news about the LeBron.
0: Yeah.
1: Max Power. Telling us that it happened, but other than that, no. We all I got is a I got an 86-pound Bernedoodle named Ricky Bobby. Lol, no name. That's all.
0: That's a good name for a dog. But do you think? I mean, wow. So he goes from playing with like Reeves and Doncic to guys like Embiid and Brown. Is this a step up or a step sideways or a step down, according to you?
1: For
0: LeBron.
1: LeBron. This is, okay, Joey, I've been talking about it. I've been saying the 76ers are the team that he has to go to if he wants another title shot. This is the team. And it happened. LeBron James, you said the names, Tyrese Maxey, Jaylen Brown, Joel Embiid, please stay healthy. Please stay healthy. This team, Joey, if they stay healthy, July 24th, it is July 24th. There is nobody. I am talking into the mic straight away. There is nobody in this league that is going to take this team down if they stay healthy. If Joel Embiid plays at least 50 games, goes into the playoffs healthy, Tyrese Maxey is shooting. I don't even care what he's shooting. He could shoot 20% from three, for all I care. He won't, because he's amazing. Jaylen Brown, they just got him. And I know there's going to be people out there, Joey, saying, who knows if this is going to work? Are the four of them going to mesh together? Oh, there's only one basketball. Who's going to have the basketball? I don't care. I don't care. I don't care. LeBron is still a top 10 player in this league. You want to say top five? I won't be mad. This team is going to win the championship if they are healthy in the playoffs. I don't care if they play the Thunder. I don't care if they play Wemby. Go play the Knicks. This team wins the NBA championship if they are all healthy in the playoffs.
0: I still think it comes out of the West.
1: Okay.
0: The way Wemby was so mad last year when he lost. I think that is his motivating factor. He's probably on a hilltop with some monks right now, learning some different kind. Did you hear how he trained last year?
1: Yeah.
0: I mean, this is what he does. Look, he's 41 years old. He's going to be playing in his 24th NBA season. You got to acknowledge greatness when you see it. And good for the city of brotherly love. They have something to be excited about. Personally, I did say that I wanted to see him on Cleveland. But as a very quiet Mavericks fan, I didn't want to admit that because I was really a Mavericks fan when Nowitzki and Nash were playing, and Cuban was the owner, the sole owner, not part owner that feels like he's being left out of meetings. I would have loved to seen him there. There is a part of me that would have loved to seen him with Shea.
1: Yeah, that would be cool.
0: The greatest Canadian with the greatest ever. Hello. That would have been fun. You just crack your knuckles?
1: I did. The LeBron's got me stressed.
0: Boy, this is a well-oiled machine, eh? Just cracking knuckles.
1: Yep. I got a text from one of my friends. Also, we forgot to mention, of course, Edgecombe on the team as well.
0: Yeah.
1: Stellar rookie season. Got a text in, someone saying, "Lol, Daniel, relax, bro." Sorry. I'm sorry. I can't relax right now. LeBron signs with the 76ers. It's tough to relax on a Friday where we had nothing to talk about.
0: Yeah. This is not the Friday news dump. This is a good one. Usually Friday, we call it the news dump. What they do is these teams or politicians at times, too, they do this. This is a big trick. Is they'll basically at about 5:30 or 5:45, 5 to 6 on a Friday, if any team or politician or whoever wants to hopefully put out some news that will kind of fly under the radar, Friday between 5 and 6. So thank you, Rich Paul. Thank you, LeBron. And thank you, Philadelphia 76ers, for giving us this gift. Once again, LeBron James is signing a 2-year, $8 million deal with a player option. And this all is according to his agent, Rich Paul, who has confirmed this with ESPN. LeBron James, get ready to see him in a Philadelphia 76ers jersey.
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0: They don't get along anymore, though. They don't talk because they're fighting over money, money, money. They're the rich girl in this story. But yes, we're talking everything Philadelphia right now because LeBron James has made the decision. He is going to the Philadelphia 76ers on a two-year, $8 million contract. It does have a player option. So he will be 43 years old when his contract ends, in his just after his 26th NBA season. And if he does pick up the option, then yes, he'll be, you know, 44 and 27 years. But he did release a statement.
1: Yeah, he did. So this is from LeBron. It's a little long, but I'll read it anyways. I thought I was done when the season ended. I wasn't ready to announce it, and I knew I needed some time to really decide. But I was pretty sure I played my last game. So he thought he was done. I was honest at that last press conference when I said I needed to look at myself and decide if I still love this game. I still truly love this game, and I have more to give. The last few weeks have really been special. I've never been able to have no clue what to do and take real time to just think. I've had an incredible few months with all the people I love trying to figure it all out. This is my last decision. I'm not going for money. I'm not going for family. What am I really playing for at this point? I still want to sacrifice. I still want to work. I still want to grind. I want to be able to compete, to win, and to have a chance at the feeling of winning another championship. I believe I can help make the Philadelphia 76ers a championship team, and I am so excited to energize a new fan base and start this incredible journey one last time. And at the end, I like this part. Thank you, LA. Miami, I'll forever love. And Northeast Ohio will always be home. So he mentioned all of them.
0: Well, he's a class act.
1: Yeah.
0: There's no discussion about that at all. Obviously, it wasn't about money. He has enough money. He took 2 years, $8 million. So you're looking at an average of $4 million a year. That is peanuts for the greatest player. So when he said, what was very surprising in that statement was that he almost called it a day.
1: Yeah.
0: You know, and he had to think about, do I still love this game enough to put my body in its 40s through, you know, the rigors of training and playing all these games and having to recover from injury here and there. He clearly loves the game because for a guy who could have probably made 20 to 30 times what he just made on this contract, he just wants to play, and he wants to play with a team that he believes will give him the best shot at another title. So that when he does go out, he goes out on top.
1: I don't think any of the other teams were even close to giving him this best chance. Do you agree?
0: I don't know. All this talk about Golden State and all the players calling him up and wooing him. And you heard about them. You heard about the 76ers were on the radar the other day when he put out the statement, trust the process.
1: Yes.
0: Because that has been the 76ers' motto for the last little while. So he kind of tipped his hat of where he was going. Mm-hmm. But still surprising. I like this deal. And it sounds like, listen, everybody in Philadelphia right now, or 76er fans around the world, are beyond happy right now. And if they're not, I don't understand why you wouldn't be. When your franchise, the team of any sport, when you root for them and they get the best player to ever play the game, arguably, I mean, there's other people you can argue, you know, you've got your Jordans, you got your Kareems, different generations, right?
1: Mm-hmm, mm-hmm.
0: So, very hard. Some people will say, you know, it's Elgin Baylor. The best player. Some people will, you know, depending on when you grew up. But this is a really good day for the NBA, really good day for Philadelphia and the 76ers and their organization, and of course for LeBron James.
1: And you know who's going to be happy?
0: Huh?
1: Adam Silver.
0: Because it's over?
1: It's over.
0: Yeah, he can make the schedule now.
1: Yeah.
0: That's right. That's what he was saying the other day. So, yes, can we guarantee that the 76ers will be on television Christmas Day? Yeah.
1: I would say, yeah, 100% there's, yeah, yes.
0: Yes, and in fact, I could see that game being against either L.A.,
1: yeah,
0: Miami,
1: yeah,
0: or Cleveland.
1: Yeah.
0: And that will make it must-see TV for everybody over the holidays.
1: I can't wait.
0: And of course, that's that usually goes the day before. The World Juniors starts,
1: yeah,
0: and that, to me, is the happiest time of the year. Not as happy as Dan Shear is right now because we made it through another hour and LeBron got signed and he, even the text messages was like, calm down, bro. Right? You getting anything else telling you to take it easy? Everybody okay?
1: Is Allen Iverson going to play with LeBron? This is a shocker or choker?
0: Shocker.
1: Person wrote choker, but maybe it's a shocker for me. I would have never thought he would go to Philly. Yeah, shocker. From Steph.
0: Yeah, listen, I think a lot of people were taken aback, again, just by him tweeting out that trust the process the other day. And everybody was like, oh, he's going to the 76ers. And guess what? He is a 76er. And thank you, LeBron, for taking over Hockey Heaven at 11, but it is a winter sport as well. Habs Lunch coming up in the next hour here on Campbell versus Gallo on TSN 690.
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4: The northbound DeCarry from Queen Mary, eastbound Trans-Canada just flows through the DeCarry Circle. Laurentian south to board the Met from Henri Bourassa. Laurentian north, we have an accident at the 640 in Saint-Thérèse. Traffic backs up before St. Rose. A tough go to the South Shore Champlain Bridge from De La Vérendrye, Mercier from Ville-Saint-Pierre. 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I'm Debbie Marcellos from the CJ8800 Traffic Center.
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0: Habs Lunch here on TSN 690. I'm Joey Elias in for Mitch Gallo. That's Daniel Scheer in for Sean Campbell. I'm just saying that because you're in Sean's seat. I'm in Mitch's seat. Yeah.
1: Yeah. Yeah.
0: It is Habs Lunch. Every day just after 5 o'clock on Melnick in the Afternoon, Aaron Ward, three-time Stanley Cup winner, joins Melnick in the Afternoon as he did yesterday. In case you missed it, here is his conversation with John Still, Lucas Scott, and Dan Scheer.
2: One guest show. We are deep into July, but the one guest you can always rely upon is Aaron Ward. Welcome back into Melnick in the Afternoon on TSN 690. I'm John Still with Lucas Scott, Daniel Scheer here as well. Max Cadut will be back tomorrow. Where is Dan going to be tomorrow?
1: I will be here from 10 to 2 with Joey.
2: Midday with Joey Elias.
1: But next week, it's all me here with you guys.
2: Dear God. We'll be having a whole lot of NFL talk next week as the training camps will be underway across the league. But just a couple of days ago, man, oh man, who would have thought that this would have actually worked? Here's Connor Bedard.
3: Yeah, I hope so. You know, I hope so. I don't know, you know, what I can say to, you know, persuade his decision. But, you know, obviously we'd all be so excited to have a player like that, but also a guy like that. I can't imagine his first game back at the UC, the, you know, the reaction he'd get and just how much juice that would bring to not only our team, but our fans as well. And, you know, that would just be, you know, that would be incredible to, you know, get to play with him and learn from him. So, you know, hopefully he decides to come back and, you know, I think it would, and you talk about kind of the legacy aspect of it, but just as a team, it would make us a way better team. He's still an amazing player. So, you know, I don't know if this is probably not the best pitch, but, you know, hopefully he comes back and, you know, we can play together for sure.
2: The half-assed Connor Bedard, Patrick Kane pitch worked. As he's on his way back to the madhouse on Madison.
4: Expert analysis from someone who's been there.
5: Rod Brindamore used to run a captain's practice. We had the worst, bar none, worst practice facility in the entire National Hockey League. It was called the Rec Zone. We nicknamed it the Rectal Zone because it was exactly that.
4: It's Aaron Ward.
2: Bonjour, Monsieur Aaron. How are you?
5: I'm good. Listening to Connor Bedard give his analysis, it strikes me that if you compare those two players, I think the size and stature

0: stature are similar at that age, right? Patrick King commanded the same type of high expectations. But you think about how serious Connor Bedard is and how he gives an interview, and I think to myself at that age, Patrick King was attending All-Star games and having to have Jonathan Toews go back to the hotel to wake him up from his drunken stupor. So he was, I think it was 2013 that they had the All-Star game in Carolina, and Patrick King was there, and there was an APB out for him that they couldn't locate him. So apparently, I remember that Toews had to go get him out of his room.
1: Yeah, I was going to say, I wonder if Patrick Kane's going to be a great mentor to Connor Bedard, but now I'm a little bit worried based on what you're saying.
0: Oh, I'm not. I think he's smartened up since. But if anything, if that kid needs anything, it's just take the edge off a little bit. you don't have to be Captain Serious all the time. So maybe that influence of Patrick Kane might evolve into his game.
1: Patrick Kane's just going to squire him around Chicago. But, having watched... Didn't watch enough games with the Red Wings last year, but Patrick Kane, another kind of 50-point or around their season last year for Detroit. How much game in your mind does the greatest American-born player still have left?
0: I think he has a lot. I mean, I don't know what your expectations are. They're not going to recapture the 80-90-pointer. But, one of the things you have to remember is I don't think the Red Wings last year, I don't think they were particularly gifted in the power play realm, where he probably puts up some level of damage to his game. I don't know. I feel like Red Wings last year were so thin as a team that what they put out there was lacking depth and ability to, one guy goes down with an injury and you're, inserting guys in places they don't belong. So I don't know if he had a surrounding cast that would give a proper evaluation.
2: How do you feel about the money? Because when John mentioned it today, when he said $8 million AAV, I was like a little...
0: You were like, oh my God, old men are making bank.
2: Yeah.
0: My thought too, I was like, $8 million. I was thinking to myself, I looked for $8 million over two. And I was like, oh, that's just AAV. Yeah, that's his AAV. I'm like...
1: Yeah, I think we all thought exactly the same thing, yes.
0: Yeah, I saw that number. I'm like, all right, that's a nostalgia dollar figure coupled with capabilities. So I'd say $5 million is capabilities and $3 million is nostalgia comeback, be a Blackhawk for 2 years, make your imprint on our young guy, bring some reason for some people to come back United Center and show up for some reason, whether it's recapture the old days, but man, that's a big dollar figure.
3: Yeah, we're talking about the dollar figure there for Patrick Kane, but are you a little bit surprised with the Chicago move? I mean, Patrick Kane, yeah, he hasn't made the playoffs it's been three seasons now for him, and it doesn't really look like the Blackhawks could make the playoffs, the postseason this season. So are you surprised with the move in that sense that he goes to Chicago and maybe instead of Buffalo?
0: No, because I think he would have a different role in Buffalo. I believe that, again, I think they're playing off the nostalgia of Patrick Kane. And I think his desire here, I don't want to be mean, but given an opportunity apples to apples, if you're putting Buffalo same dollar figure and Chicago same dollar figure, where do you want to spend your $8 million? So that pretty much answers it for me. And the other funny thing is we didn't think we had a competitive reason for anybody to look at contracts and compare themselves to anybody but Leo Carlson. Now I think people are going to look at, the older guys are going to look at Patrick Kane and go, he's making eight. What am I getting? So if you're a guy that's about to try and sign a contract and you're a UFA, I think your dollar figure went up, even if you're even in the closest realm. And think about, what did you say? You had 50 points last year?
2: Yeah.
0: Be interested to see how many UFAs right now still unsigned in the 50-point realm are now looking at this contract and going to go back to the teams they may have talked to and said, currently, I'm a bargain compared to Patrick Kane.
1: 57 points. Vladimir Tarasenko is probably like, hello. He'll also be the second highest paid player on the Blackhawks next year because Bowen Byram's deal only kicks in at the end of next season, which is hilarious.
0: And they still have, $8 million, they've I think they still have decent cap space, didn't they? I thought they did a really good job of getting rid of some heavy contracts at trade deadline. So, I mean, they had money to spend. I think eight is an inflated number, but good for him. I mean, I'm not gonna hate. Don't hate the player. Hate the game.
1: It's Melnick in the afternoon here on TSN 690. I'm John Still with Lucas Scott and Daniel Scheer in conversation with three-time Stanley Cup winner Aaron Ward. How far away, in your mind, are Chicago from being a playoff team?
0: 3 years?
1: Yeah.
0: Not three players, 3 years. I feel like, okay, you've got a team foundationally that's still trying to figure themselves out. I mean, if we look comparatively at Montreal, I think was on the fast track. I don't believe, even in light of the fact you have a Connor Bedard, I don't believe that this like strikes that often, where all of a sudden you rapidly ascend to a place where you didn't expect to be. I think Chicago's going to struggle for a little bit, have to figure out their identity, bring in some players. Bedard will have to, you know, he's coming off. When are they projecting to be back? November?
1: Yeah, I think they said 4 months, 4 month recovery.
0: Yeah, so all of that to me means that we're essentially looking at a team that's going to try and figure themselves out patiently. And I think that's why maybe the part of the move of having Patrick Kane come to the team is come into play. That you know yourself, you're not exactly going to kill it in the next few years, and you have to foster or harvest the level of interest, and having guys that invoke some nostalgia is the play. But I mean, I don't know how they drafted this year. Didn't they have some? They had some questionable moves recently, I think, in the personnel department when it comes to drafts. So I'm telling you, I'm not exactly certain that this is all working itself out.
1: No, my problem with Chicago has always been the last couple of years. They have talented players, but they seem to be doing a little bit of Buffalo 2.0, which is kind of drafting the same players over and over and over again. And that's kind of the problem. Like, if you look at how the Habs have done it, the Habs are like, oh, we need the big forward. All right, we got that. Oh, we need the really skilled winger. All right, we got that. We need the second line center. Like, they've all the drafts have been, you know, there's a thought process behind them. Chicago is just like, who's the fast, skilled guy? And they've just drafted like 12 of them.
0: I also rely weirdly when you ask a question like that. Like, there are some people that basically statistically rank teams based on their draft performances. And for some strange reason, I feel as though Chicago is not always necessarily fared well. Like, Bedard falls into your lap clearly because you got to take him. But I mean, in terms of having to reach deep into your scouting staff and the wealth of talent evaluation you may or may not possess, I don't know if Chicago's exactly lit the world on fire. Mm-hmm. So that's a component for me that plays into this equation.
2: And I think also for them is that, you know, them, Anaheim, and San Jose were kind of all beginning their rebuilds at the same time. And when you look at the teams now, it's like they're way, way behind in third compared to those two teams.
0: So I was shocked until I got to stand and see and watch San Jose play. That team, in comparison to, like, Anaheim's different for me. I feel like I don't know what to expect out of them. San Jose seems like they're almost in the protocol and similar style as Montreal. They're playing, I mean, it doesn't hurt you have Celebrini there, but they're playing the patience game. They're drafting and creating a team formed around what they want to be as a team, rather than like just kind of hodgepodge, waiting for something good to come along and hope that the chemistry works. I watched San Jose play against Carolina, and after watching it, wanted to pay more attention because I thought this team is kind of a surprise and fun to watch.
1: There's a great story today in The Athletic by Max Boltman and Shayna Goldman titled, What is the Next Red Wings General Manager Inheriting? As we look at the team that Patrick Kane is departing, they're in a weird spot. I mean, how weird is it that Steve Yzerman's still around. It's like he's like a specter hanging over the organization. Like if you get hired as the GM, you're like, well, what if Steve Yzerman, you know, gets in the owner's ear and tells him to do this? Anyways, I found that extremely odd.
0: I think that's standard protocol around the National Hockey League. I mean, it's not foreign. Think about the fact that you had Ron Francis that was the GM that basically constructed the team from its inception.
1: Yeah, but how did that work out?
0: I know, but then they moved him up to president. I think the dysfunctionality just follows the game sometimes. People have a struggle or an inability to depart from players who have a Hall of Fame career or history to them, and therefore they kind of stick around long past their serviceability.
1: Yeah. But if you're the Red Wings, you know, there was actually, it was funny, there were some early rumors as soon as Stevie Y was let go about Marc Bergevin potentially going into Detroit. I know he just became the assistant GM in Buffalo. But in your mind, you know, like what kind of a general manager does Detroit need right now to kind of reset what's going on over there and finally get this team to break this longstanding playoff curse?
0: You have to have a group that I think comes in and understands the ownership. Ironically, I'm here in Detroit, and I just kissed up to them to get tickets to the Tigers and KC, so I don't want to rip them that bad. But they're a unique style group where you sometimes have full support with the financial means, and sometimes it's withdrawn, and it all depends on kind of, you know, external factors that you don't always take into play. So I think you'd have to get to know and have a relationship with the family, and they're great people. Secondarily, I think you'd really have to have a good evaluation capability of what has been done here in the past and how you can, like, I think that's the pitch. If you're going to interview a GM, I think the first question is, okay, and you slide across all these chips with the names of the players on here, how do you fix this? Who comes, who goes, what's available, how do you retract, add, with all these things? I think that's the answer, because it's, Detroit's now kind of fallen back into, I mean, do you expect them to make playoffs next year?
1: That's my point, is that I think, like,
0: They're in the Chicago field for me.
1: Yeah,
0: I
1: think they're not just in the Chicago field. I think, like, it's a tough sell if Yzerman is involved in either way, in any way, to say, we're going to take another 2 year steps back to kind of redo this again. And finally, you know, you're stretching that playoff drought to 12, 13 years there at that point, because I think that's clearly what they need.
0: Yeah. The unfortunate part is you're not going to be able to do that in anytime soon. I don't know how Detroit's going to figure this out.
1: Yeah.
0: I they're rudderless. So there's not, who's the mainstay? Like, so you got DeBrincat here, and then namesake wise, are you moving guys in, hoping guys want to come? This is not an attractive market.
1: Well, the only thing you have is you have Cider. That's it. You got Cider and you got Raymond. And outside of that,
0: that's what I'm saying. It's not an overly attractive market to sell to anybody, say that they want.
1: That's my point, is that, you know, you could lie to fans and be like, oh yeah, we'll bring in players and all that stuff. You're not going to be able to do that. The only way you're going to do this is by bringing in young players and young assets again. I know it sucks.
0: Right. And money, hopefully your cap situation's good, because I think that's the most attractive element to this, is you're going to have to bribe players essentially to come here, because the talent pool around here hasn't proven itself, and they've drafted, and guys who play against them know who they are, and they're not really a team that jumps off the map and says, hey, I'm going to thrive here given an opportunity to play with these players.
1: Right now the Red Wings have the most cap space in the National Hockey League right now, but we'll see how it all plays out before opening night.
0: It's also interesting to find out how many guys they actually still have. I mean, how many they still have to sign, which is, I think, is a key piece also.
1: Well, I think the only one that's it's a big one is Edvinson. But considering that the reports were that they weren't willing to give him up to make a Quinn Hughes trade happen, they're going to have to sign this guy, probably at a pretty big ticket.
0: Right. Well, and I don't love that player. I would have taken.
1: Really?
0: I would have done that deal in a heartbeat.
1: Why?
0: Sometimes
1: Why don't you like that player?
0: I watch him sometimes, and he looks purposeless to me on the ice. And And I'm not only influenced by a couple of buddies who say the same thing. Like when I really did pay attention, and when I really did pay attention, and thought to myself, okay, I'm gonna focus on this guy tonight. And then I realized, like, I did a couple in a row. I just didn't like. Are you engaged? Or are you not engaged? What is it you bring to the table that has this team feeling as though they're going to invest this much in you?
1: It's funny because he's got all the physical tools, but yeah. All right, maybe I haven't been watching enough. Enough Red Wings games. All right, Aaron, take your victory lap.
2: Yeah.
0: Oh, my contract, Jet Reeves contract?
1: Yeah. Voila. The Columbus Blue Jackets podcast recontinues here on Melnick in the afternoon on TSN 690. Go ahead. Wave your pom-poms. Take care of it.
0: Well, I mean, you know, I'm Nostradamus right here. I'm 100%. I mean, yeah. That ticket plus is it Stillman? Who they have still to sign?
1: They still have to sign Sillinger and Fantilli.
0: Yeah, Sillinger. Sorry, yeah. That contract's going to eat a bunch up too. I don't know how much they're going to have left over for. It'd be interesting to see how this works out with Fantilli. So now you got. I understand why Columbus is trying to lowball anybody other than Fantilli right now, because the more you start to sign, the less you have in your pocket to be able to sign Fantilli, which then opens up the possibility of someone coming in and saying, all right, well, let's see what an inferior position we can put you at.
1: Well, that's why they have to sign Fantilli before Sillinger. Like, no one's gonna offer sheet Cole Sillinger at this point.
0: Nope.
1: But, yeah, apparently I saw, I don't want to know about a report, but someone tweeted out that Adam Fantilli currently on vacation in Italy.
2: Mm.
1: What a shocker. And that's why apparently they're not in contract talks this week. Apparently contract talks set to resume next week. As Adam Fantilli works his way over from Lake Como.
2: Is he actually in Lake Como?
1: Well, I don't know. I mean, I don't have a GPS following Adam Fantilli. It'd be very weird if I did. What are you doing in Detroit?
0: I am here for the Morgan Wallen concert tomorrow. And I decided to take my beautiful girlfriend to see the great scenery in downtown Detroit. So immediately Comerica Park came to mind.
1: Oh, nice. Are you going to be watching Tariq Skubal's last start for the Tigers or what?
0: You just shut your pie hole right now.
2: Okay, what team would you like to see him on the least?
0: I don't want to talk to you right now.
1: It's funny, but is this your lady's first time in Detroit?
0: She's never been to Michigan. She had an interesting drive down I-75 from the airport to here. It was not exactly scenic, so the good news is we see normalcy.
1: And
0: Downtown Detroit is beautiful. Just the drive-in is not fantastic.
1: Oh, you still have the bankrupt part, the drive-in? Drive-in is the bankrupt part of Detroit still.
0: Yeah, 100%.
1: How much did you pay, $6,000 for Morgan Wallen tickets? Or
0: No, I got them in the lottery, so I got them at face back in November.
1: Wow. Look at that. Oh, jeez.
0: Yeah.
1: You know what? I've never been successful in those. I have a buddy of mine, again, who's like always at these shows, so I'm telling you, if you constantly go to events or concerts, there's a part of like the algorithm that favors you, because he's always able to nab something, and I have never, ever been able to nab anything on any of those lotteries, ever.
0: I nabbed them because I got all my kids on computers at the same time.
1: It was award full press. Full press from the 100%. Awards there. Very, very nice. All right. Well, anything else planned during your trip in Detroit or what?
0: No. The Tigers, Morgan Wallen, and we're heading back to go to Noah Kahan on Saturday in Raleigh.
2: What's the best restaurant in Detroit?
0: Roma Cafe, old school. They got a fake door so that if you're a mobster, you had your back to the door and you could go up this hidden staircase. It looked like a wall, but it was actually, if you pressed on it, it opened to a hidden staircase below.
1: Wow. Very nice, very nice, very cool. You gonna cross that newly opened Gordie Howe Bridge into your former stomping grounds of Windsor or what?
0: Not a chance. Didn't bring a passport.
1: Oh, okay. Well, then never mind.
0: Yeah.
1: I would have just liked to have seen...
0: We don't want that. We don't want to be deported.
1: Well, I wanted to see if what's going on over there. If you're just a Canadian crossing the Windsor Bridge, you know, you just get stopped and arrested and sent to some place, the way that things are going.
0: No, we like to avoid arrest.
1: We're in like this battle over a bridge. What is this? Like the 1500s? Like Canada and the U.S. We're battling over a bridge. What the hell is this? Anyways.
0: Oh.
1: There's a lot I could say, but we're going to move on. Aaron, enjoy the rest of your evening, and we'll do it all again. AAA Friday tomorrow. Ask Aaron anything at 5:35.
0: Looking forward to it.
1: Thanks, Aaron.
0: Might be inebriated. All right, talk to you.
1: That's perfect.
0: Bye.
4: That is who Aaron Ward with the boys from Melnick in the afternoon yesterday. He was in Detroit talking a little hockey. We have our question for Habs Your Say, and of course we want you to weigh in. You can call us at 514-790-1690 or 11690 on the text message board. So it came out a little earlier that John Tortorella actually does want to coach. And I know he has a very good relationship with Marty St. Louis. They're still very tight. In fact, it has been said by Marty St. Louis that he often would call John Tortorella during this season and ask him for advice sometimes. And the Montreal Canadiens recently hired Derek Lalonde to be an associate coach. My question is, if the Montreal Canadiens knew at the time that John Tortorella wanted to still be a coach, knowing his relationship with Marty St. Louis, would you have taken John Tortorella as an associate coach with one of his best friends, Marty St. Louis, over Derek Lalonde? Nothing against Derek Lalonde at all. In fact, earlier in the week, I said it was a very good move by the organization to bring him in. But knowing the relationship between head coach Marty St. Louis and John Tortorella, I'm not saying Tortorella would have accepted the position as an associate coach to Marty St. Louis, but would you have accepted John Tortorella as an associate coach with the Montreal Canadiens, knowing he still has an interest to coach? 11690-514-790-1690. We will find out in Habs Your Say.
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0: Rumble versus Gallo continues here on TSN 690. I'm Joey Elias, along with Dan Scheer. I know we're in Habs lunch, but of course the big news of the day is LeBron James has chosen the Philadelphia 76ers as his next location for him to be playing. He signed a two-year, $8 million contract with a player option. And that is, yes. So, yes, in case you were just joining, LeBron has landed with the 76ers. However, we put this out to you. We found out earlier in the day, John Tortorella is actually kind of, he still wants to coach. He stepped down because he basically said to the owner, I'm here for the playoffs. And then he kind of wanted to continue because he enjoyed his time with that group of players, but they had already picked his successor. So he just stepped away. But he was saying, no, I kind of still want to, you know, coach. Now, the question I put out there was, knowing his relationship with Martin St-Louis, and if the Montreal Canadiens knew about a week or two ago that he was interested in coaching, would they have gone after John Tortorella instead of Derek Lalonde? Possibly. Maybe. But do you think that would have been a good fit? 11690 is where to text us. We do have a caller, do we not? Who's on the phone there, Mr. Scheer? Good morning.
1: We got Eddie.
0: Eddie!
2: Hey, how are you, fine gentlemen? Always a pleasure to listen and to give you a call. First of all, Joey, I love the question of the day. You know what? For Tortorella, I love his honesty. I love his energy. I think some of the Canadian players during the playoffs, like the first one come in mind is Kirby Duck, when healthy, first of all. That would have been a great fit because he's not gonna let Kirby Duck skate around. So I think for Kirby Duck, he can make Kirby Duck a better player, more aggressive, and maybe give an effort all the time. So yes, for Tortorella, I think would be something good. The only drawback I have, like, how long can a real coach be like the second fiddler?
0: Yeah, I get that. So you're saying he may have overshadowed Marty St. Louis a little bit.
2: Maybe, but I love the idea. To be honest with you, I think for the playoffs, I would take it. Definitely would not hurt the team. We'll have a bit more noise. We'll have a bit more talk back. We'll have more entertaining for guys in the media, guys like fans like us. I think he would give a bit that spice that we don't have at the moment. I would say yes to him.
0: I agree. I like that idea. Eddie, always a pleasure talking to you, and have a great weekend.
2: You too, my friend. All the best to you. Take care of yourself, boys.
0: Always. Thank you. Thanks, so much. Eddie. So there's one vote for yay. I would have, again, nothing against Derek Lalonde at all, but there's something about Tortorella that I like. And again, it's not the old Tortorella. Yes, I know. He skipped the press conference, and it cost the Vegas Knights $100,000 and a draft pick. I understand that. I understand that there was some, for lack of a better term, damage done by Tortorella to that organization. He cost them some money, cost them a draft pick. I understand. But we saw he's not the same guy that would yell and berate players. You saw him during the playoff run. He was complimentary to his players. All the players were saying great things about how he unified the dressing room after Cassidy left. And don't forget, he's been involved with the American program, whether it's World Juniors, World Championships, Olympics. He's been on those coaching staff. So he knows Cole Caulfield. He should have known Lane Hudson a little bit better. But that's an aspect. We're getting some text messages at 11690. Dan, you're the literate one. Please read.
1: Would have loved it, but I doubt Torts would be interested as an associate/assistant coach, but he would make a great consultant/advisor for Marty St. Louis. Grant in Ottawa.
0: Grant, I totally agree with you. I don't know if he would have taken it. I don't know if he wants to, you know, move too far from where he lives. What people don't realize about John Tortorella is that him and his wife have like a farm. And what they do is they rescue dogs. And then they heal them. And then they find forever homes for them. So all that yelling and screaming, and it's all an act. Because really deep down, he's just a big softy.
1: Softy, yeah.
0: I know what that's like, putting on an act that you're always cranky and angry. But really, I cry at commercials now. That's how old I am. By the way, I got my hair cut. I just want to say this because everybody in the office, I'm not wearing a hat, everybody in the building thinks I was bald before this. But I also am happy as I bring up the age thing. Yesterday, shout out to Dale at Beardlington on Monk Boulevard, right at the corner of Jolicoeur and Monk in Villemard. You go in and, man, oh man, I don't know if you've ever had the hot towel treatment before they give you a shave. This is life altering. I fell asleep.
1: Did you?
0: Yeah, I did. Because he puts the towel, but I was so happy at 54, he didn't have to clip anything out of my nostrils or my ears. You know, because that happens.
1: Yeah,
0: yeah. Dan, you're looking at me. It's going to happen one day. But it hasn't happened to me yet. I am so excited that, yay, I have no hair out of my ears. I have no hair coming out of my nostrils. I do call them nostrils.
1: Nostrils. I get it.
0: Right?
1: It kind of works.
0: They did trim my eyebrows a little so I don't look too much like Ed Asner. Do you know who I'm talking about when I say Ed Asner? Oh, he's Googling Ed Asner. I'm looking.
1: I know it is. Yeah. Oh, yes. Yeah.
0: Yeah, the guy who did the voice of the sad guy in Up. Mm-hmm. That's who you're going to tell me.
1: That is. That's how I know.
0: Come on. You don't know from Mary Tyler Moore Show? Oh, my God. You're 31.
1: He was in also, I know him from Elf.
0: Yes.
1: Yeah, okay, I remember him from Elf.
0: Yes, he's Santa.
1: Yes. Yeah, okay. See, I'm not such a lost cause.
0: And then, spoiler alert for somebody who's never seen Elf, but then I got so excited. I saw Elf in the theater, and when Ed Asner shows up, I was so excited. And then when Newhart shows up at the end, oh, I was just a child in a candy store. Yay! Oh, my comedy heroes are up there. What else are we getting about Torts here?
1: Hey, boys, no way Torts can come here. He does not speak French. Hiring Lalonde allows the Habs to send either MSL or Lalonde to answer questions.
0: Good point. However, I think both languages in the media know exactly what Torts brings. And I think if you ask some of the media if they would like to have Torts every now and then come out and answer questions on behalf of the team or Marty St. Louis, I think that it does not matter what language your mother tongue is. You know, you if you press the right button, you may get not angry Tortorella, but you're going to get honest Tortorella, which is going to give you a sound bite that will go viral.
1: Yeah.
0: So far it's two. We're at, you know, what, 60% yay, 40% nay. Are you for it?
1: I haven't thought about it. I'm thinking about it now. I just don't know how he would be as an associate. I don't mind John Tortorella as a coach in general. Like, when players have a problem with him, I have no problem with him. I just don't know how he would be as an associate because he's always been a head coach, you know?
0: Right. It's not an assistant coach.
1: Yeah.
0: It's associate.
1: It's associate.
0: And again, the relationship between him and Marty St. Louis is very, very tight. They've already talked hockey before between them.
1: I'd probably be fine with it.
0: You know, so instead of Marty going onto his cell phone after the game to call Torts, now he can just walk two steps to his right or his left and say, hey, Torts, would you do this or that? I'm about to do this. Do you agree? And then if Torts says no, Marty can either go, okay, I agree with you, or he can be like, you know what? Let's try it anyway. He has final say. So a lot of pressure is now off Tortorella. And again, I'm not saying he's in it for the money, but if he got a decent pay, you know, check from the Montreal Canadiens, I don't know why he wouldn't do it. And it's Montreal. It's not far from where his home is. Not too far. And it's an international, beautiful city with culture and restaurants. And who wouldn't want to live here for at least a hockey season?
1: We just got this text, and this is what I was actually just thinking. The text is just, I don't think Lalonde speaks French. And that's what I was actually just thinking to myself. I don't think he does speak French. So
0: if he does, it's not, he's not fluent. Maybe he can hold a conversation, you know, it's like me. Does he sound like an English guy when he speaks French? Because that's me.
1: Yeah, same.
0: You know, like my French, unfortunately, and a little shamefully, really, is awful. It's porous. I'm trying so hard now because my brother-in-law is a Francophone, and I want to talk to him. He's perfectly bilingual. He talks to me in English, but I want to, you know, be respectful. Yeah, yeah. Plus, my nephew and niece are both bilingual at the ages of 5 and 2. They understand everything. And they speak both languages. You know, I'm 10 times their age, and I'm sure they look at me and go, yeah, that's my, look at my uncle. all right, so far, let's get, you know, I don't think the language issue is as big an issue if you're not the head coach. Did Trevor Letowski speak French? Did he? I don't know. But I don't think that was an issue. Maybe it's an issue for the head coach that has to speak it. But as an associate, you know, I don't think it's mandatory. But there is a part of me that would have liked to seen John Tortorella in Montreal. Absolutely. This is Campbell versus Gallo. We are going to come back, tell you exactly what's going on today in history and birthdays here on Habs Your Say.
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0: More Campbell versus Gallo here on TSN 690. We're here till 2 o'clock, and then the boys from Melnick in the afternoon. I believe it's Lucas Scott, John Still, and... Max is back today. Yeah. Maxime Cadot is back. I do want to thank everybody for their phone calls and their text messages in about Tortorella and Lalonde. Even angry guy. There's a very angry man on the text message board. And all I'm going to say, I'm not going to tell you, I'm not going to reply, I'm not starting an argument. But if you're that angry and you dislike somebody that much, put your name to it. That's all we ask. If you're that sure and that positive that you're right all the time and telling people off, put your name on it. That's all. I know that when I tell people off or I wheel people off a Metro car, they know who I am. That's all I'm saying. Hey, guess what? A lot of birthdays today. Not so much in the hockey world, but sports world. There's a few. Shall we do some birthdays? Yeah. Happy birthday, Carl Malone.
1: Yeah.
0: He's celebrating his birthday today. Of course, a Hall of Fame basketball forward, born in 1963. He was the MVP of the NBA 97-99. And also won a gold medal in 1992 and 96. We mentioned this earlier. Happy birthday to Barry Bonds, born in California on this day in 1964. Yeah. Also, what happened today in hockey history? We have some more birthdays coming up. But on this day in 1994, Mike Keenan stepped down as the Rangers head coach just a few weeks after leading them to a Stanley Cup. And just a few days later, signed with the St. Louis Blues as their new head coach and general manager. Also on this day in 1995, the Florida Panthers, they named Doug McClain as their new head coach. He replaced Roger Nielsen, just becoming the second coach in franchise history. More birthdays. Former NHLer Jamie Langenbrunner, you may remember him.
1: Yeah.
0: Born on this day in 1975, he played in 1,109 games with the Dallas Stars, Devils, and Blues. He had 663 points, and he won the Stanley Cup with the Stars in 99 and the Devils in 2003.
1: I remember him mostly on the Devils stint.
0: Yep. And by the way, also, bonne fête to Patrice Bergeron, born today in 1985. And of course, he's the highest scoring player born on this day. He also Frank Selke trophies, six of them, a record. Won the Stanley Cup with the Bruins in 2011. Other players today? Remember Nathan Gerby?
1: Yeah.
0: He turns 38 today. Robin Lehner turns 34. And Trevor Van Riemsdyk, also 34 years young today.
1: A lot of birthdays.
0: Yeah.
1: Nathan Gerby, he played his heart out. Small guy. He was good.
0: I like the small guys when they play hard.
1: Me too.
0: Theo Fleury, Saku Koivu. By the way, it's also Nick Nurse's birthday.
1: Okay.
0: Who? Where does he coach, by the way?
1: Philly.
0: Yes. How happy is he on his birthday? Yeah. He just got a birthday present called LeBron James.
1: It's true. On his birthday. Yeah. Wow.
0: Yeah. So the coach of the Philadelphia Sixers celebrating his birthday today by getting the greatest basketball player of our generation on his team. That's right. If you were just joining in, if you just got in your car and the breaking news was LeBron James, he said it's his last decision. This is it. He was considering retirement. He put out a whole statement that, and then, nope, he decided he's going to sign with the 76ers for one last run at an NBA championship. He signed a two-year, $8 million contract with a player option. Now, if you think he's in it for the money, he made almost $53 million last year alone. So it's definitely not for the money. This is, he wants to win, and he said, quote, "I still truly love this game, and I have more to give. I was honest at the last press conference when I said I needed to look at myself and decide if I still love this game." He obviously does. He wants to break or help break the 76ers' drought of 43 years.
1: Yeah.
0: I mean, he kind of did that with Cleveland. It took them over 50 years to win a championship, and then he finally did that in 2016 with them. And as for this, he says, this is my last decision. I'm not going for money. I'm not going for family. What I am really playing for at this point, I still want to sacrifice. I still want to work. I still want to grind. I still want to compete to win and have a chance at the feeling of winning another championship. I believe I can help make the 76ers a championship team, and I'm so excited to energize a new fan base and start this incredible journey one last time. How many stores right now are just out of LeBron jerseys already?
1: Yeah, yeah.
0: I'm sure NBA.com is flooded right now. So
1: can you already order the jerseys, you think?
0: Oh, I'm yeah, sure probably. Every team that he was in. Look what happened yesterday with the Miami Heat putting out that faux video.
1: Oh, my God. Now that's even worse.
0: Right? They were like, yeah, it was an accident. We just put it out there even though we had it ready. Accident. I don't know how much of an accident that was. I think that was a ploy of like, hey, this is our last-ditch pitch to him. Either way, LeBron James, a 76er. Why isn't anybody talking about and rapid fire? Plus, a guest who you can see tomorrow night at Just for Laughs, and the price of a ticket to go see the show he is on? Free. That's all coming up in the last hour of Campbell versus Gallo here on TSN 690.
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25: 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Kickoff is at 7:30. 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Kickoff is at 7. Never miss a moment. 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

0: Rachel Scheer. And this just came across my feed. CF Montreal has acquired defender Brian Ceballos from the New England Revolution. Montreal has sent the Revolution $500,000 U.S. in general allocation money and another $250,000 in general allocation money next year. They will also get an undisclosed percentage of any future transfer fee that will include Ceballos. He joined MLS in January 2025 after the Revolution acquired him from his Brazilian club. He's 25 years old. He has 3 goals in 38 MLS appearances. But he has earned 4 starts with Colombia's under-23 team, including appearances at the Olympic qualifying. So, yes. Of course, Montreal sits 13th in the Eastern Conference, and they're just 4 points out of a playoff spot, but they do play the second-best team in the East tomorrow in Inter-Miami. Again, that game can be heard here on TSN 690. No John Still on the broadcast. It'll be Sean Campbell. John will be doing television. So there you go, a new defender for CF Montreal. But before we have an in-studio guest telling us what's been going on all week at Just for Laughs and so forth, we are going to do What Is Nobody Talking About? And Dan Scheer, what is nobody talking about?
1: Would it be a show with me if I wasn't going to do tennis for one of these segments?
0: No, I would not be right. Okay. Not proper.
1: What is nobody talking about? Well, if you want to talk about what nobody's talking about, I mean, a lot of people, I guess, don't really care. But what are your thoughts on doubles tennis? Professional doubles tennis. Would you ever watch?
0: No.
1: Even
0: when I went many years ago to the final here in Montreal, It was the women, and there was the doubles match before the finals.
1: And you had tickets probably to both, right?
0: Yeah, it was the same ticket.
1: Yeah.
0: Exactly. I only showed up for the singles.
1: Okay, yeah, exactly. Well, Riley Opelka, do you know the name? He has the hardest serve in tennis right now, I would say, American. He's like 7 feet.
0: Oh, okay. Anyways. I don't know his name, but I've seen highlights or clips of that guy.
1: Absolutely hates doubles tennis.
0: Smart man.
1: Hates it. And he goes on Instagram and he comments on doubles players' posts saying, this should not be a sport. This should be abolished. Doubles tennis is not tennis. You guys don't... he's not saying you guys don't deserve to make money. He's basically saying you guys don't really deserve to be on tour. And a lot of these guys do want to make more money, the doubles players. This is how they're making a living. They're playing doubles tennis. They're winning tournaments. They're coming in. But he thinks it should kind of be abolished from the sport. And he does not care what people think, Joey. Let me tell you, he's commenting all over the place. He says it in interviews. Doubles tennis should be gone. It is not a real sport. It is not tennis at all. It's just basically a glorified type of tennis where big servers and then you volley at the net and that's the whole sport. It has nothing to do with singles players. And his next main point is that singles players, the top singles players in the world, if you give them a little bit of practice, they will be infinitely times better than pro doubles players. Do you agree with that statement?
0: Yes.
1: I think I agree too.
0: I could do without doubles. The last time I watched a doubles match was I was curious to see what Mboko was going to do with Serena. And then I watched Fernandez last year with Serena. So I guess it takes Serena and a Canadian to get me to watch doubles.
1: Do you think the singles players, the top single players, if you give them a little bit of practice, they would be better than the professional doubles players?
0: I think it's a different skill, you know, because one of them is just you're serving and then you're running. And whereas, like you said, you serve and then it's a volley and then maybe back and forth.
1: I think they would be infinitely times better if you gave them the amount of practice that the doubles players get. Nah. I'm on his side.
0: All right. I'll take that.
1: Okay.
0: I think we have an audio clip. So again, I'm a big golf fan. And what people have been hearing over and over for the last couple of years from players and even the commissioner is they have an issue with the pace of play.

0: It is very, very slow. And here's John Rahm kind of explaining why and what he would do.
1: It's always going to take a long time. The Open, depending on weather conditions and setup, it's always going to take a little bit as well, just because it's that many players. There's nothing you can do when you have that many people playing at once. Augusta, you have less players, so it's less of an issue. You rarely have an issue with pace of play on a weekend. We're playing in 4 hours fast. When you play smaller events, like here in smaller fields, like here in LIV, we don't have a pace of play issue, right? It's 4.5 hours on average, and we're playing threesomes and shotgun. When you're playing in the playoffs and you have 70 players or less, pace of play is never an issue. I think the pace of play has been blown out of proportion a little bit as of late, and I think most people only fall back to playing slower simply because the group in front is slow, and you only see a small part of the whole narrative, when the truth, I think, is when you have a smaller field, it rarely becomes an issue. Now that you bring up pace of play, I can give you an idea. If you get a warning for code of conduct on Thursday, that warning stays for the whole week and it doesn't reset. You can be slow on Thursday. Your group gets warned, you have time to catch up, then you get put on the clock, and then once you're on the clock, you get one more warning before you get penalized. So you get three possible bad times amongst many others. And then when you tee off on Friday, you start from zero again. That doesn't seem very fair to me, right? So how come one, which is a pressing issue on the game that can cause slow play and affect other people, you get so many breaks and is completely looked over. And then in code of conduct, you don't know where the line is. You have no definition of what you can or cannot do, even though we all understand what where the limit may be. And that warning stays with you for the whole week. I know the different things and what they're doing it, but there should be either make one of them a lot more stricter or the other one a lot looser. Whatever you choose, but it would be nice to see them on the same line. Don't care. I think make pace of play stricter. Yeah.
0: That is John Rahm on his point of view on pace of play. As somebody who watches a lot of golf on the PGA, I would say there are three or four players that are always in the conversation of taking up a lot of time. Russell Henley, awful. Patrick Cantlay, the worst. And they know it, and they don't care. So I'm with John Rahm, and I agree that if you get a warning on a Thursday or a Friday, it carries through the whole weekend. Once you're put on the clock, you're on the clock. Because once that you've been told that you're slow, and again, he brought up a good point. Sometimes it is the group ahead of you, especially when it's a very tricky par three. You see this a lot on PGA's tour. Par three, somebody goes long. Like, look at TPC Sawgrass with the Island Green. Sometimes there's a backup there because somebody will put it in the drink. And then they decide to drop it from the, you know, the drop zone, or they can re-tee. Then they miss again. It's happened. You know, yesterday we were talking about this earlier. Charlie Hull in the LPGA took a 9 on a hole. Obviously, that's going to slow pace of play behind her as well. So as long as there's movement, what drives me nuts is watching every golfer now over every shot take about 3 minutes to talk to their caddy, you know, except Ludvig Åberg, who plays so fast. He's fantastic. One more time. What is nobody talking about?
2: Okay. I was actually thinking where I should go with this one, but I'll go pretty simple. No one talking about, and I know the Blue Jays just played them. I still feel like nobody is talking about the Tampa Bay Rays. Do you hear about them? Really? Like, do you ever hear about them?
0: No, because they're overshadowed right now by what the Yankees are not doing. And this is how, you know, MLB covers baseball. Like, if you're watching MLB Network at night, they're talking about the Yankees and Aaron Judge not being there.
2: Yeah.
0: Giancarlo Stanton only having played like 21, 22 games all season long. And he's on the injured list. So, and then you have people also talking about the Blue Jays, no matter where you go, and how bad they are this season after making the World Series last year. Mm-hmm. That has been the conversation on MLB pretty much all week. And then you get the conversation of, Milwaukee's very surprising. And then you also get very little talk about Alvarez on the Astros.
2: Yes.
0: He's right now in the lead for the Triple Crown.
2: Exactly.
0: Nobody's mentioning Triple Crown. Now, maybe it's out of respect, so not to jinx it, but he is the leader in the league of his leading average, RBI, and home runs. I mean, I love that stuff.
2: Yeah. But yeah, that's my point about the Tampa Bay Rays. Last year, they went 77-85. Missed the playoffs, down year for them. People thought that that was finally going to be the year. You know, the Rays, they always get into the playoffs. They, without anyone talking about them, once again, they sneak in. But this year, this is not sneaking in. They are the best team in the American League right now on paper. Not on paper. Fine, not on paper, because people will say other teams are better on paper. But right now, the Tampa Bay Rays are the best team in the AL, and it's not that close. Yes, the Yankees only two games back. They're missing Aaron Judge, sure. But the Tampa Bay Rays, this lineup, Joey, people don't talk about it. Yandy Diaz is one of the best leadoff men in the entire league. And Junior Caminero.
0: Yeah, who's lucky that he didn't break his wrist during the All-Star game.
2: Yeah. Who's talking about him? You don't hear his name anywhere. He is a monster.
0: Is it because it's Tampa, and the last time we heard Tampa in the news a lot, it was because their stadium had been shredded by a storm?
2: Maybe.
0: I mean, that's the truth. But is Tampa Bay and the Tampa Bay Rays, you know, sexy as a conversation every day on talk shows and MLB.com and all that?
2: And there's big rumors that they might get a rise from the San Francisco Giants, who's another boring player, but just leads the league every year in average. So that's another player that no one's going to talk about if they get him. And they, would you say that they like it like this? I think they like that nobody talks about them. They seem to be better, because last year people were talking about them because they were playing badly, for once.
0: Well, that's kind of like what people are doing with the Jays. They're just talking awful stuff about the Jays, and all you hear is every day, you know, all right, yeah, it's going to get better. It's going to get better. They won last night. Finally, the Blue Jays did.
2: They did.
0: Yeah.
2: But this team, they got McClanahan back. He's looking good. They are a dangerous team come playoff time. Not going to call them the favorites. But they're up there. Top three, top four. I think that team's got to really be worried for them. The pitching staff is great. The lineup is really good. And the trade deadline coming up, I expect them to make some sort of pretty big move.
0: I hope so. By the way, just getting some people telling me to mention other birthdays. Okay. In the entertainment world. Ruth Buzzy, who was on Laughing, passed away just last year. She was hilarious. She was born on this day in 1936. Also, I don't know if you remember Dan Hedaya as Nick Tortelli on Cheers. Loretta, that guy. You remember him? Robert Hayes, the lead in Airplane. He was born today. Michael Richards, you may know him as Kramer, born today. Linda Carter, if you're of a certain age, you had that poster of Wonder Woman up on your wall, my friend. She was born today in 1951. Kadeem Hardison, who was Dwayne Wayne in A Different World, he was born today. Kristen Chenoweth, who you know from Wicked and all those other things. J-Lo, she was born today. Rick Fox, who was an NBA player and is Canadian. He was born in Toronto on this day in 1969. And Anna Paquin, also Canadian-born. She was born in Winnipeg, born today in 1982, as was Elizabeth Moss, who you probably know from Mad Men. Oh, and Bindi Irwin. You know Bindi? She's the daughter of Steve Irwin.
2: Oh, yeah.
0: Yes, she was born today as well. More Campbell versus Gallo, including how you can go see a Just for Laugh show tomorrow night as it's the last weekend. There's shows tonight, tomorrow, and very few left on Sunday. So if you haven't taken in the festivities and you want to, we will let you know where and when to see a free show during Just for Laughs here in Montreal and here on TSN 690.
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6: Already a tough go to the South Shore with Mercier Bridge down to one lane each way till August 3rd. It backs up from Ville St. Pierre, eastbound 20 from 32nd Avenue to Ville St. Pierre. And 15 South for Champlain Bridge backs up from Turcotte at the Lafontaine Tunnel. One lane to the South Shore at all times for road work. It's backing up at Yves Prévost, but we have an accident at Souligny. 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I'm Debbie Marcellos from the CJ8800 Traffic Center.
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1: Campbell versus Gallo here on TSN 690. We've got about 36 minutes left before we hand the baton over to Melnick in the afternoon with John Still, Lucas Scott, and Maxim Cadut. The big news of the day, of course, LeBron James signing a $8 million deal for 2 years with the Philadelphia 76ers. Well, the reactions are in. Saquon Barkley, running back from the Philadelphia Eagles, sent out this. Welcome to the city. Let me know when you want to try and tee it up. That's one. Well, July 24th will now be known as LeBron James Day going forward in the state of Pennsylvania. State Governor Josh Shapiro proclaimed that today. By the power vested in me as the governor of the great Commonwealth of Pennsylvania and a diehard Sixers fan, I hereby proclaim today to be LeBron James Day. Welcome to the city of brotherly love. And then there is an official picture of the Commonwealth of Pennsylvania proclamation by the governor. Jaylen Brown, all he tweeted was hashtag throw the ball up. Tyrese Maxey, hyped.
2: That's it?
1: Yeah.
2: Hyped, okay.
1: And also, Caitlin Clark apparently had spoken to LeBron and pitched him to join the Indiana Pacers. And she just said, I didn't get to him fast enough. But good on LeBron. He is going to where he wants to be. I'm happy. Adam Silver is happy that he made his choice. I'm a little surprised that he chose Philadelphia, but I think it's good for him and the league. Everybody seems to be happy about it. There's no negative feedback right now of like, oh my God, I can't believe he went there. But it was not a money grab. Definitely not a money grab. And he said it wasn't about money. It was just about... And yes, LeBron also at King James, if you want to read the whole statement. It's pretty long, but it's pretty nice. And the fact that he thanks, you know, Miami, Cleveland, and L.A. Class act. We're going to talk a little sports and a little just for laughs with our in-studio guest, Chris Vendito. He has a show tomorrow night. The cost? Free! And also, it's a little bit earlier than what is being advertised as the big free outdoor show. So I say they're both free. How about a 2-for-1 deal? We'll let you in on it right here on Campbell versus Gallo on TSN 690.

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0: 28 minutes of Campbell versus Gallo for this week. Just for Laughs has been going on for the last 14 days. And of course, there's shows tonight, tomorrow, and then just a few left over on Sunday, and then it's all over. And then everybody goes back to being normal. People asked me earlier, why aren't you hanging out? Why? Why? I'm not in it. And when I would hang around, and if I went to a show and the audience was really good, I would want to get on. That's the problem. So I don't go to these things because, yeah. The big news of the day, of course, is John Tortorella saying that he wants to coach. He wanted to coach. And then, the way it ended in Vegas for him, he knew that he had to go because they already had a new coach. We put out the question of the day.
1: That's bigger news than LeBron.
0: I think so. No, I'm kidding. Something about a guy named LeBron signed with the 76ers. 2 years, $8 million with a player option for a third. And that's, it's now LeBron James Day in the state of Pennsylvania. That's a little over the top.
1: No, it probably will be.
0: It is. They made
1: okay,
0: it.
1: Yeah,
0: the
1: July
0: governor
1: 24th.
0: Put out. Yeah, okay, he put okay. it out that it's officially.
1: Forever.
0: Well, for the time being, until somebody negates it.
1: Yeah, I mean, if they don't win a championship, maybe they take the name away.
0: Everybody seems very happy. And our in-studio guest, of course, is a comedian in Montreal, based out of Montreal. Big basketball fan. Big Laker fan. How do you feel about this, Chris Vendito?
2: You know, Joey, best wishes to LeBron. No one's ever decided to leave the greener pastures of California for the trenches of Philadelphia before. So this is just another chapter in the legacy for LeBron of proving that he doesn't back down from a challenge. I love this. I love this for the Knicks won a championship last year. That was crazy. I would love to see LeBron bring a championship to Philadelphia. And then we could debate for more years about Jordan versus LeBron. I love sports. It's the best.
0: Yeah, I'm not even going to bring up Connor McDavid with you.
2: What? He's the best hockey player ever, Joey.
0: Yeah, but you...
2: He's a future Montreal Canadian.
0: You see, this is what I didn't want
2: Jeff,
0: to get into.
2: Listen, Jeff, if you're listening, call me. I have an idea. Just don't trade for anybody. Just wait for Connor. He was here. He was looking at houses during F1. Everybody knows this. That's what Reddit said.
0: No, we know Letterman was in for F1.
2: He was also looking at houses.
0: Did you go to the Letterman show?
2: No, a bunch of friends did. It was very much a highlight, I think, of this year's festival. A lot of people that are coming into their comedy careers now and getting things are grew up watching Letterman, and Letterman was their guy. So for that, I think it was a very fanboy experience for a lot of people in fan person experience for a lot of people in their 30s and 40s. So it was cool. It was good.
0: And, of course, you're also an L.A. Rams fan.
2: Yeah, yeah.
0: And we were saying a couple of days ago that the Rams are pretty much the favorite this year. Do you like when your team is the favorite? Or do you feel that now there's a target on the Rams and everybody's going to play them a little harder?
2: I hope they do one. I think, Coach McVay would tell us that we got to tackle every week one at a time. But I think it's the best place to be as a sports fan when your team is good. Doesn't it kind of suck when there's no expectations on your team? Like look at the Jays this year and how much, the air has been deflated out of the balloon. But compared to last fall, where everyone was just so much having so much fun with it, expectations are a good thing, not just in sports, in life. So I don't know. I'm excited about it's football. Like there's what you think in August isn't gonna happen in February. There's injuries. There's whatever. But Aaron Donald's coming back, and we're gonna win a championship. So I'm very excited.
0: Just another person, by the way. Just letting everybody know this just happened. Cole Sillinger has avoided arbitration with the Columbus Blue Jackets. He was a restricted free agent, and he has now signed a 3-year, $13.875 million contract, according to Aaron Portsline of The Athletic. So it's a $4.625 million AAV, and this is the second time, by the way, that the Blue Jackets have avoided arbitration with players this week. They signed Jet Greaves, their goalie, yesterday to a $15 million deal, 3 years. So getting it done. By the way, Sillinger had 8 goals, 25 assists in 81 games last year. It was his second straight 33-point regular season.
2: He also has a full no-move clause, and he'll only be traded to Vegas or Miami. Thank you.
0: You think so?
2: They give out no-move clauses like Skittles in the NHL.
0: The no-trade clauses, I mean, I guess.
2: I get it, but.
0: I do get it.
2: Yeah.
0: I do, because it's not like you're just uprooting yourself.
2: Yeah.
0: If you look at who has some of these no movement clauses, it's the older players that have families.
2: That aren't making much money in comparison to other pro athletes.
0: But also their kids are in school.
2: Yeah.
0: And that's the tough part. They don't want to move because they don't want to lift their kids out of school, bring them to a new city, start school. I mean, we've all seen, or we've all lived through, maybe, I don't know, were you ever a kid that switched schools in the middle of the school year?
2: No, not me. My brother did when he was younger, but my sister and I never had to. But no, I mean, I think we all have friends also who've been like, who've had to change school in the middle. It's chaotic, right? It's
0: chaotic. It is chaotic.
2: And I mean, I also think it's important to note, like, we joke around about it now, especially as hockey fans, about how many guys have no movement clauses. But, like, when you're making $3 million a year, it's a lot different than when you're making 20 to be a bench player on the Celtics, you know? Like, it's the money is such a different, that to uproot your family, like, it does, it is more factors at play. So it's like, these are rich people problems, clearly, but I understand a bit, but it's still out of hand. I just don't know how you negotiate in an CBA to get rid of no trade clauses. It's going to be interesting.
0: Well, you can't because it's out of the back.
2: Yeah.
0: And it's been let run free. So I don't know how you can
2: regulate it. Yeah.
0: I mean, every team, every sport now has no movement clauses. Look at baseball. Look at Gausman putting out that list the other day of, listen, you want to move me by the deadline? No problem, but I'm not going to these 10 cities.
2: Yeah. And baseball and hockey are a little bit more prevalent than, like, I think football has like 2 and basketball has like or 7 or 8. Like, it's not many. I think the business of sports is going to get really interesting in the next 24 months between hockey and because of the cap spike and how much money's been changing the dynamics of how teams are constructed. And then with baseball, with the threat of stoppage looming at like the worst possible time, we really are just repeating mistakes we made in the early 90s as a society. But we're going to go through another work stoppage when there's never been more momentum in baseball as a sport in North America.
0: Anytime,
2: with Japan and with Mexico, like it's a big sport now. It's bigger than ever. And
0: but even, you know, if they weren't expanding like that, to anytime there's a work stoppage in sport, it's bad. Mm. You know, you don't have to explain to me or anybody who watched
2: on this
0: that 94 season.
2: Yeah,
0: forget it. We know what a work stoppage does, not just to the fan base, but eventually it could damage a franchise. To the point where the franchise has to move and be moved.
2: Yep.
0: So I don't wish that upon anybody. You know, I don't. I don't want to see franchises move. The only thing I would say is, and I know it's unrealistic, because there's nowhere to build a stadium in this city, and obviously even with the renovations, I don't think MLB will say, yeah, you know what, you fix the roof, you fix the interior, now it's a great ballpark.
2: Well, let's see. If Celine Dion does okay and nothing collapses, maybe we can move the Rays. I'm kidding.
0: I would That's love to sale. See. Look, Toronto's done a great job revamping.
2: Amazing, yeah.
0: Their stadium at Rogers Centre, right? They made it more fan-friendly over the last 3 years, and they've built, you know, bars and restaurants beyond the fence, and they have different things going on. It's a really good environment, and it's a really fun time. I would have loved to seen that come to fruition here in Montreal. Sadly, not.
2: You know, it's very sad, but you know, it's funny. They were talking about. I was talking to some Americans yesterday. I was wearing an Expos jersey yesterday, mm-hmm. and somebody was these two Americans at the festival were like, "Hey, like that's really cool." And they were talking about how they used to go to Toronto, and it was a really boring, like weird stadium to go to. It didn't feel like a baseball stadium.
0: No, it did not.
2: And like the last 10 years, the team has really been intentional about like taking from other parks and trying to, because they're such a great location in Toronto, like right in the middle of the city. It's like, it's really nice, but like the, it was a concrete jungle, and now it's much more of a baseball park. People, and it's fun. Like, it's a fun Friday night to go out and like hang out at the stadium. It's not crazy. Well, before last year, it wasn't as crazy expensive. They you know, success breeds more dollars.
0: Yeah, but, and also, I mean, you got to pay some of these players, so you're going to up that.
2: And of course, those pesky phone bills, you know, over at the telecommunications channel.
0: Well, we can't bring that up here, can we? Dan's not even looking at me.
2: It's a summer break. Come see my show tomorrow night. I'm opening for Weird Al. That's what I'm telling people.
0: Yeah, so we are. Do we have to take a break here, Dan, or we just go right to the end? What are we doing here? You're the tech guy.
1: We should probably take a break.
0: All right, let's take a very quick break, and then when we come back, more with Chris Vendito here in studio. We're going to find out where you can go see him, along with a few others, tomorrow night. And what time's the show? 7?
2: 6:45.
0: 6:45.
2: It's a quickie, literally called a quickie right before the big Weird Al show.
0: All right, well, never mind. Why do you toss me these live balls?
2: It's what it's
0: why
2: called.
0: Why do you toss
2: it's
0: me
2: called,
0: these live balls?
2: It's what the show's called.
0: Yeah.
2: That's what they called it.
0: Anyway, we'll find out exactly and where it's going to be. And yes, Weird Al is at 9 tomorrow night. So maybe you go down, catch Mr. Vendito and some other locals, and then stick around for Weird Al. All that will get you the information right after we pay bills here on TSN 690.
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0: today.
1: Little Tragically Hip as we end the weekend here. We're going to start the weekend. In studio, though, Chris Vendito, Montreal-based comedian, who has a show tomorrow night at 6:45. So it's free.
2: It's a free outdoor show.
1: And, okay, so 6:45.
2: Yes.
1: And where can people go?
2: So right in the heart of Place des Arts, right on St. Catherine West and De Blury, is an outdoor stage. It's right around the corner from the big Weird Al stage. It's so right on Jean Maas there. So it's a beautiful little spot. There's obviously all the local shops there. You can grab an ice cream. You can grab a drink if you want from our Cherry River tent. And just have enjoy a quick comedy show. Half an hour is called Quickies. It's myself, Sarah Malika, and Gabe Karasik tomorrow night. But there's shows even happening tonight. There's one at 4:30, one at 6:45 tonight. Different lineups on each show. It starts at around 4, actually. There's a French show, then an English show, French show, then an English show, and then another French show. And then it all leads into the big show on the main stage that's free every night as well. And there's activities for the kids. It's set up nicely, very family friendly outdoors. The material's all family friendly as well.
1: Oh, do you have to keep it clean?
2: We were told. Yeah, we were told.
1: That right. I remember you and I having a conversation about.
2: We were told. Yeah.
1: You were like, what?
2: I was surprised.
1: Yes, about one of the things they had cut out for you.
2: Yes, but it's fine.
1: What has it been like for you this whole festival? Because, again, I've been through numerous ones, and I know what it was like in the past. But, you know, things have changed. But the parties, you said, have been fun.
2: I think it's, listen, it's a great time. It's essentially summer camp for the comics. There's a lot of people, there's a lot of meet and greets. I've always kind of called it the end of the season. If you think of it, like hockey training camp is starting on Monday. Like, we're getting ready for next season now. This is the culmination of the year's work. Usually your friends are getting opportunities. Maybe there's, at this point, there's a lot of connections that could be made at this festival that could help you next year. We're all ultimately kind of fighting a different world now with online, the persona you have to be online versus where you are at a show, at a club. It's almost like you're doing two different types of performances, one for your online crowd to generate ticket sales to come see you live, which is a completely different performance. So we're kind of, all the business industry stuff that I've seen this week has been very fascinating, getting insight into how a lot of the newer, younger comics that are kind of making inroads within the industry on a global level, whether it's in the States or overseas, what are they doing? What are they doing that I'm not doing? What could I learn from them and how they're applying that got them to here so that I could take the next step in my career? Because I think at this point, as a local, as fun as the festival is, it is clear that we do got to go kind of make a name for ourselves somewhere else, which is like an old kind of trope about Canadian artists in general, but it's been getting harder and harder to kind of stay local and make it, which is just the nature of the market, right? We play to 10% of the market here. It's not a French city. It is what it is. So I think the more you could kind of absorb and learn and pay attention and try to apply to yourself, the smarter you are, because these advantages here, the advantage we have here of the festival being in our backyard, is we get to rub shoulders and ask questions and interact and engage with all these people. So when you get a show at the festival, it's really like an invite to summer camp, and you just try to enjoy all the good with it and not think too much of what you could be upset about.
1: That is Chris Vendito, Montreal comedian, here in studio during Campbell versus Gallo. He has a free show tomorrow, right on St. Catherine and Blurry, 6:45. And then, of course, right around the corner. So you're saying a half hour, 6:45, that's 7:15.
2: Yeah.
1: So at 7:15, you can go right around there, grab a quick bite, have a drink. And then, of course, at 9 o'clock on the big stage is Weird Al.
2: Yeah, and I think Lang de Poitrine was there during Jazz Fest, and that was like a record number. And they're going to obviously...
1: They're everywhere right now.
2: Yes, they are.
1: They're on the NFL TikTok.
2: Yes, they're everywhere.
1: And then I just saw Yuppie and Metal dressed up as them the other day.
2: I don't know. We'll see. Really?
1: Yeah.
2: Yuppie and... Okay. We'll see if Weird Al could come close to those numbers. It was really cool. They also had a big crowd there for the World Cup final on Sunday. So it's a very nice place to go hang out for a Saturday evening in downtown Montreal. I was there with my girlfriend actually last night, and I. And she
1: look
2: was
1: at you dropping your.
2: I know, very casual. Right? Very things are different now. TSN things are very different. but it's like for people who don't go downtown often, it is set up very nice. You do see some, of course, construction happening in the middle of a festival. That's fine. We'll get there one day, but mostly it is very. It's nice downtown Montreal on a Saturday night, Friday night. So you know, go out. There's stuff everywhere. There's free stuff. There's good shows you could catch tonight. Dan Soder's tomorrow night at Club Soda. I'm personally very excited for that. I'm a big Dan Soder fan. I think I'm going to go to that after my show. But we'll see. It's a good time to get out and about. And it's always a good time. We do this year round. Comedy, music. It's a very fun art city. It's a good part. And it's, you know.
1: Well, that's the thing, too, is like I remember, you know, when the festivals hit around, everybody becomes a comedy fan. Everybody becomes a jazz fan, and you have to remind them that, yes, we are around all year, you know, that the Comedy Nest is here almost 365 days a year. Mm-hmm. You know, they take some Mondays off. I know Christmas Day, they're off. New Year's Day, they're off. Fun.
2: Programming every week, though.
1: But yeah, just, you know, and then there's other shows as well. Same thing with jazz. There's jazz bars, and everybody becomes a jazz fan. But I just, you know, you're talking about all the changes that have happened. You know, I'm just happy that after everything that Just for Laughs had been through with, oh my God, it's over, you know, they're bankrupt and they're gone, to they just got Letterman, probably the biggest get they've ever had.
2: Mm-hmm.
1: They had Seinfeld mm-hmm. last night. New Faces of Comedy has never been better, in my opinion.
2: Mm-hmm.
1: You look at that lineup and you're like, wow, that's a strong lineup.
2: Heavy, a lot of heavy hitters. A lot you of know? People who are doing a lot of good things, yeah.
1: If I had one beef, and I will say that as I start to wrap up the show, is I wish that they had, they had their version of the Montreal show, but it's still not what it was back in the day when it was at Club Soda. You know, for one night, we would have two shows, and most of the time, it would sell out both shows, and then they would add a third show on the first, you know, the week before or the following week. I would like to see that happen again to really, and I know people can go see the local comics any week at various places around the city, but like you said, it's the one week that we are on par with everybody else in the comedy world. And I would love to see it come back to a theater one day. That's all I'm going to say. So before we say goodbye, let's go over a couple of things here, Dan Shear. LeBron James has signed a 2-year, $8 million contract. And yes, that is a big thing. He's got a player option for the third year. He obviously said he... In a statement that is on X under King James, he said he was contemplating retirement, didn't realize if he was going to play or not,
0: mm-hmm.
1: took his time, obviously was not a money grab because he's only making $4 million a year after making almost $53 last year. And, of course, he's 41 years old. But you look at the way he trains and the way he treats his body, he's going to be in the league at least for the next 2-3 years. Easy. The other thing to remember, programming here on TSN 690. You can hear the Alliance versus the Ottawa Blackjacks tonight at 7 p.m. And then the big one, of course, is tomorrow night, CF versus Inter Miami at Stade Saputo. The big news, of course, Lionel Messi not going to play the game tomorrow. He's not even traveling with the team. So it's not like if you're going to the game, you are going to see him come off the bench. Nope, not even in the city. Even though I found out his security guy, Montrealer. Right? Mm-hmm. I found that out. So.
2: See, you got to leave town to make it big.
1: Hilarious. Yeah. I just did a podcast. Just your punching, you know, because the whole podcast was, I didn't know it was going to go like this, but, you know, it was a comic and he was interviewing me. And the whole time was like, why didn't you leave Montreal? Why didn't you leave Montreal? And this is a Montreal guy.
0: Why didn't you?
1: Because I made a career here.
2: Yeah. He was.
1: I was able to.
2: Yeah.
1: You know,
2: it was a different time that he there was a more different opportunities, yeah. Not more opportunities, and there was a more of a pride, I think, back in the day. Just to pick up though on the club soda thing, we were Montreal Axe sold 600 tickets this year at the fest for those shows at the Comedy Nest, and we could it'd be nice if we'd be able to parlay that into seeing if we could do that at Club Soda next year, like you said.
1: I know you can do that. Yeah. And I have said this to the Just for Laughs people. I will produce that show, and I won't even put myself on the show. Mm-hmm. I just want to make sure that the right people are showcased for and from Montreal. The other thing, yeah, so CF Montreal, that goes tomorrow. John Still will be doing national television.
2: Mm-hmm. Nice.
1: For that, so he will not be on our airwaves. Sean Campbell will be back to call the game, and he will be back Sunday evening to call the Alouettes versus Hamilton live from Percival Stadium. Yeah. That goes at 7 o'clock
0: back
1: on
0: to back
1: Sunday.
0: Back to Sean.
1: Yeah, and then he's back next week.
0: Yeah.
1: 4 days, I believe.
0: He is back Monday to Thursday. You and I will be in here Friday.
1: Sweet.
0: And then the week after, it's all Joey and Dan.
1: Yeah.
0: For the whole week. And maybe even the week after?
1: I don't know. I just found out from you, because you were checking the schedule, that I had an extra 2 weeks that I didn't even know I was booked on.
0: Yeah.
2: Hey, you know what, Joe? Who says good things don't happen to good people?
1: You know, listen, I was saying this yesterday to Peter as we wrap up. If you had told me that I was going to get up at 6:45 every day and come into a radio station, that I would feel more awake, more alert, healthier mentally, my mental state, I'm feeling better, you know, with all that, just doing this. So I don't know, maybe I should have taken a job years ago. According to the text message guy, I should have given up comedy and just been a homeless guy for years, you know what I mean? So, and listen, I do appreciate every text message, good, bad, or ugly. The fact that you're listening and you're engaging with us, that means we're doing our job.
0: They're helping us.
1: Yes, exactly. So it does not matter if you texted nice things, although we appreciate the nice things more than the mean things, but we get the mean things, and it is a text, and either way, you're engaging with us, and that is the point of the show. So to every text messenger, thank you for participating. To every caller, thank you very much. Melnick in the afternoon coming up. Dan Scheer, thank you so much for all your hard work
0: thank
1: and expertise.
0: You. Yeah, yeah.
1: Enjoy your weekend.
0: I will. You too.
1: Thank you very much. Chris Vendito, knock him dead tomorrow at your show. And, of course, we'll be hanging anyway.
2: Thank you, sir.
1: And, yes, thank you for tuning in all week. I will talk to you again on Monday. Stick around for Melnick in the afternoon coming up next.
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4: Canada slows at Côte de Liesse through to St. Croix. Westbound side, we have a stall at Pinot. It backs up from Anjou, northbound to Carrier. Queen Mary heading to the South Shore Champlain Bridge from Percot on 15 South. Mercier backs up from Ville-Saint-Pierre with one lane each way on the bridge until August 3rd. 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
12: If he was here, I'd say I honestly believe this is your best chance to win. You have to decide all the other things that are equally important because it's his life, right? He has to play. He has to face the scrutiny of his decision that'll have people say you should have done this or should have done that, and they'll criticize him for whatever, which is his life. So he's been through all that. What I would just say is, if it's about winning, and let's talk about this team, because you can win here in Philadelphia.

0: It is the final decision for LeBron James. Welcome back into Melnick in the Afternoon on TSN 690. I am John Still with Lucas Scott. Max Cadut filling in today for Daniel Scheer. We'll get to Daniel and Joey in just a little bit. Don't want to be that guy, but kind of have to be that guy after coming here in studio. But LeBron James making the same amount of money next year as Patrick Kane. 2 year, $8 million. Is it $8 million per season?
1: No, it's $8 million. That's it.
0: $4 million each year.
1: Yeah.
0: Never mind. Zach Bolduc is going to get paid more money than LeBron James to play sports next year. That's nuts. And again, Zach Bolduc, it's not confirmed or anything like that. We're just speculating. But LeBron James going to Philly, to the city of brotherly love. And Rob McElhaney of It's Always Sunny in Philadelphia fame. And Shane Gillis, as we spoke about yesterday. I'm trying to think of other famous Philadelphians. I know he's not born in Philadelphia, but Allen Iverson.
2: Kobe Bryant was born in Philly.
1: Was Kevin Hart?
0: Kevin Hart, yeah. Philadelphia.
2: Joe Frazier.
0: Just go people who are around today. Wow. Because I'm talking about people who are going to be celebrating this immensely as the Philadelphia 76ers. The odds have gone up drastically in their favor. They are now the favorites to win the Eastern Conference. And it will be Tyrese Maxey, B.J. Edgecombe, Jaylen Brown, Joel Embiid, and LeBron James, who will be running stuff for the Philadelphia 76ers. And I could not be happier. Thank God.
2: Interesting.
0: Thank God this happened. Of course, all of the tired tropes have come out about LeBron ring chasing, which is quite obvious when you're getting paid $4 million a year. And you are still one of the best basketball players on planet Earth. And you're taking $4 million. I mean, this is like, what would $4 million be? Who's 41 in the NHL right now? But like still an impactful player. Like I think Brent Burns.
2: How old is Ovi?
0: Has gone back to Colorado.
1: Ovi, I believe, just
0: that
1: turned 40.
0: That sounds right. Ovi? Ovi's getting
2: 40.
0: Paid.
2: He's going to be 41 in September.
0: Ovi's getting paid more than LeBron for next year. And I don't know enough, Luca. This is perfect. You know, I'm gonna softball it to you right down the middle on this bad boy. But I don't know enough about the first and the second aprons and all that other stuff and cap wise how you make this work and blah blah blah blah blah blah blah blah blah. I never would have thought that LeBron James would be playing professional basketball anywhere for $4 million. Can you imagine how much LeBron would be making if he had gone to the NCAA now today? Like, if LeBron had to restart his career 2 years ago, and he's like, yeah, I do have to go to the NCAA. Do you know how much NIL money this man would be making? Mm-hmm. It'd be insane.
1: Yeah. I don't think he would even play in the NBA.
0: Getting paid a lot of dough just to be playing amateur, quote-unquote, sports. But Luka Scott, LeBron to the 76ers as they try and overturn a 43-year championship drought. Yeah. Take it away.
2: I definitely wish he didn't go to Philly.
0: What?
2: The team is already stacked, man. Like, make it interesting. Go to Cleveland. Go to Miami. Like, wait, balance out the power in the Eastern Conference.
0: Wait a second. We've been yelling at each other every day for 2 years about the LA Dodgers. And you're telling me about how I'm saying they're ruining baseball. And you're like, this is just the way it goes.
2: I didn't
0: this
2: say is, you ruined basketball.
0: That's my point is that they're ruining baseball the way that they go. Mm-hmm. And you're like, you know what? That's just the way it goes.
2: Who's 41 years old on the Dodgers?
0: Why does that matter? Why does the age matter?
2: Because they can still lose. I'm not saying they're without a doubt going to win the championship. The Knicks can still beat them in a series. Boston can still beat them in a series. I don't know how this is going to mesh. I'm just talking about the game being played. If you're just talking about on paper, I would have preferred to see him go elsewhere. That's it.
0: Where?
2: I just said the Cavaliers. He already said if the Knicks didn't win a championship, he would have already signed for the Knicks to help them get over the hump. If he had gone to the Knicks, even if he'd gone to the Knicks now, I wouldn't look at that team on paper and be like, oh my gosh, like, how's anyone going to stop them? Right? The problem with Philly is Joel Embiid's never healthy. That's their biggest issue. And LeBron James at this stage of his career, how much is he going to play? I mean, I'm sure part of it is he doesn't really have to play a ton. It's more of a playoff acquisition in the sense of you're going to let LeBron coast in the regular season as much as possible. And then once playoff comes around, that's when you need him to not become LeBron James of old, but at least be a floor manager, help these guys out in clutch pivotal situations, stuff like that. But I just would have preferred to see him go to Cleveland or go to Miami or go, even though I think Miami wouldn't have been a great team shooting wise. I don't know. Just Philly is just, yeah. Really? That's the team you decide to go to? I don't know.
3: I just thought that if he was going to go back east, it would be real difficult for him to say no to Cleveland because it's home. It's everything for him. He's deified there as well. He should be. They'll hang a statue for him one day when his career is over. He will deserve it. Make no mistake about it. But I just thought that that was the kind of thing that would get in the way of him going anywhere else if he went back east. So the fact that he's chosen Philadelphia, from a basketball standpoint, it makes all the sense in the world. With Maxey, with Edgecombe, with the acquisition of Jaylen Brown, who was a stud and an all-world player in the NBA, LeBron joining that crew as the elder statesman, having those young thoroughbreds to carry most of the legwork, it makes perfect sense. I just thought that home would be too much of a pull for him to shove aside.
0: There's LeBron's nemesis and the Philadelphia 76ers nemesis for the whole season. Jaylen Brown and LeBron on the same team against the hometown team of Stephen A. Well, not the hometown, the city where Stephen A. Smith initially made his bones as a writer in Philadelphia. I would have been actually disappointed if he would have gone back to Cleveland.
2: Why?
0: Because he's already won. He's already won in Cleveland. It already happened. It's like an incredible historical moment for him to have overturned arguably the greatest NBA team we've seen in the 21st century in a 3-1 deficit. It was already just like some biblical stuff that's happened in Cleveland. And I think he knows.
2: Wow.
0: I'm going to murder someone here on this computer. But anyways, I think he knows that it's always going to be, you know, this whole chasing Michael Jordan and everything, like, that's over. That started when he was in L.A.
2: You think him chasing MJ is over?
0: Yeah, because it's over because everyone's always going to hold it against him that he, quote unquote, was chasing rings.
2: Yes.
0: Everyone's going to hold that against him.
2: Yeah. And so that's not going to stop now after this move.
0: So what do you have? What do you have now if you're LeBron? You're going to try and overturn another 40, 50-plus year drought for an NBA championship and go to Philly. Like, you know, you got to have some historic markers in your career one way or another to be able to do that. So I think he has a sense of history. I love the initial picture of him in the 76ers. I love it. I think he looks great.
2: I don't know if it's a sense of history.
0: Philly's an enormous market for basketball.
2: No, I'm not saying it's not a big market, but if the team wasn't as stacked as it if the team was, let's say, just Tyrese Maxey and Joel Embiid, I don't think he's going to the team at this stage of his career.
0: No, but you just said that he would have gone to the Knicks if they wouldn't have won this year.
2: Yeah.
0: Because there's a sense of history. I'm trying to overturn 50-plus years of losing in the greatest city of them all.
1: He's like, trying to make a name of himself in multiple markets, so that way his legacy is remembered for in every city, not necessarily for the bad memories, but for the good memories. With Philly, If he manages to give Philly a championship, they honestly maybe a chance to give him a statue just for that 1 year.
0: Oh my God, I hope not. The 1 year statue thing. People are already saying this about Kawhi potentially going back to the Raptors. By the way, R.I.P. Brooklyn Nets in that division. Mm. It's going to be a bloodbath if Kawhi goes to the Raptors and you got the Celtics, the Knicks, the Raptors, and the 76ers in the same division.
2: It's just, I think it's just because if, like, we haven't seen how things have played out with Jaylen Brown as a Sixer.
0: Mm-hmm.
2: I would have liked to have seen that play out before, like, without LeBron being in that 76ers picture. Now you're just, it's just like, okay, it's just. Like, if they don't get to the finals, it's an absolute bust, for sure.
0: Well, you got, first of all, it's 2 years.
2: Yeah.
0: And there's an option.
2: Yes.
0: Do I think...
2: He'll stay both years.
0: Somehow, like, if they don't win in the 2 years, I see even 44-year-old LeBron James with his walker walking out there onto the court and being like, yeah, this has got to happen. I'm here for this.
1: Do you think there's a world if they somehow, and I don't know what world that would exist, but... they don't make the playoffs? Do you think he opts out?
2: No. I don't even see that happening. Them not making the playoffs, I can't even fathom that.
1: I don't really either. I think the main way for that happening is if just the injury bug decides to be extremely contagious inside the locker room.
2: That'd have to be like a historic amount of injuries for that to happen.
0: I love this move. I love it. I think that if he wins another title in Philly, he's got five. Mm-hmm. Michael's got six. Mm-hmm. He retires with all of those records.
2: He's obviously still chasing Michael.
0: Of course.
2: Because if he wasn't, this move wouldn't have happened. But
0: I don't know. You know, like, I just hope that the fact that the competitive part of it, he's been,
2: like we said yesterday,
0: we were literally saying this yesterday, he was in the retirement home in L.A.
2: Okay, he's not that.
0: No, but L.A., before Luka got there, they had no chance.
2: Well, yes, but that's because the roster construction wasn't great.
0: Right.
2: But it's not because he was bad.
0: No, I understand. But still, it just was not going to happen. You saw, like, 2 years in, it wasn't going to happen.
2: Well, 2 years, after they won the championship, and then they started to make some poor moves, like getting rid of Kyle Kuzma and getting rid of Alex Caruso and Caldwell Pope and all those guys. That, you could see the writing on the wall that it wasn't, that was their one championship and that was it. But when you look at, like, let's say Philadelphia does win a championship. Chances are, on a championship run, what, he's the third best player on the team?
0: Oh, I still think he could be the best player on the team.
2: No.
0: I still think so.
2: There's no
0: way. Especially as, like, he's going to be...
2: If he's the best player on the team, they're not winning a championship.
0: I saw people go... But the best player on the team in a different way. Because I saw people already, and, you know, it's always the... I use it all the time in soccer or football when we're talking about, like, Real Madrid and everything. It's like, there's only one ball.
1: Mm-hmm. Yeah,
0: there's only one ball. If Michael Jordan was joining the Philadelphia 76ers right now with those players, silence. I'm still ahead on the, like, you're talking to someone who believes MJ is the greatest. So,
2: yes,
0: like, yes,
2: I do too.
0: I like the way LeBron plays more. Mm-hmm. I like the fact
2: he's like Messi.
0: I like the fact he's unselfish. I love that. Yes. Like that's kind of the thing that I like about him, is that he doesn't have to take the final shot and, oh, we'll pump it out to somebody. Mm-hmm. And, you know, he's just different that way. Yes. I prefer the way that LeBron James plays basketball, but I've said it before that because Michael Jordan played in a time where the three-point line was not as prevalent, mm-hmm. and he had to go into a much more physical era of basketball and have to go in there and still put up 50, 60 points while going into the lane and going to the hoop over and over again as an undersized guy. Like, I think MJ is just ahead of LeBron. But if he wins another championship, he's got five.
2: No.
0: And he's got all those stats. And he's got, and I think this is the other one, the fact that the longevity is so historically incredible. I think it's going to be razor thin.
2: No one is, no, well, okay, let me not say no one. I won't.
0: Sure.
2: look at this team is already stacked. And once again, it's difficult to say because we don't know what this team would have done with Jaylen Brown, the addition of Jaylen Brown and LeBron not coming. We don't know how that will ever play out. That'll be a what if forever. If Jaylen Brown wasn't on this team and LeBron came onto the team, it's a bit different because we've seen this story with Philadelphia, with Tyrese Maxey, with Joel Embiid, and it hasn't worked. But you add a guy who was an MVP candidate in Jaylen Brown, I don't know how it would have worked. And now you add LeBron on top of that, it's like, I'm not going to go look. I'm going to say he joined a stacked team and won a championship. Like, congratulations. But I don't know if they would have won with or without you with the addition of Jaylen Brown. So to me, him winning a championship on this team, unless he averages like 30 and 10 in a finals, I'm not looking at this, him winning a championship with Philly, and that's not changing his legacy to me in any way.
0: But I think, not for you, but I'd say people who are 51-49 on this, or 52-48, this could be something that turns it.
2: Yeah.
1: Is this LeBron's kind of 2026 version of a big three when he went to Miami? I don't think the names
2: more
1: are
2: the big four,
1: right? Because I don't think the situation is different from when he joined Miami. But now that he's on the squad, and you look at the players around him, there are a little bit of similarities in the sense of the high profile players that he's joining. Now, granted, LeBron, when he joined Miami, he kind of recruited the squad to a certain extent. Here, it's kind of he went to talk to Embiid, Maxey, and other players to see if it actually fit him or not. But it does feel like there's a little bit of the Miami situation of, okay, he enters a big three, big four that you mentioned, Luka, and we're about to live that situation again.
2: I think that situation is a bit different because Dwayne Wade was the leader, whereas LeBron's going to come into here as the leader, right? Dwayne Wade had to help LeBron show LeBron how to win on the highest of levels.
1: Yeah.
2: It was Dwayne Wade that had to concede at some point, especially after the loss against the Mavericks in the finals. This is your team. Dwayne Wade willingly took a step back. In this situation, LeBron's not going in as, you know, for a game, maybe you would want LeBron out of all these guys on the team right now for one game, and I probably would as well. But for the course of a series, LeBron is more than intelligent enough to realize that Joel, Jaylen, Tyrese, this is your guys' team. I think he's going to be there to help it mesh together and help it work because he's seen it and done it all. Those guys can't really say anything to him. So when he gives you advice, you're going to listen, right? Before Luka Doncic got to the Lakers, what was the narrative of he's out of shape, he doesn't take his workout seriously? He gets to L.A. under LeBron, and he's in the best shape he's been in probably since his rookie season or second year. Why? Because that's a LeBron effect. You see how much LeBron spends on his body and maintaining fitness and having longevity that we've only seen out of, what, Novak Djokovic, Tom Brady. Like, it's so rare to see longevity the way LeBron has had it for, you know, 23, 22 years. So I think he'll be the piece in terms of making it work and matter. He's going to be like a player coach where he's just man managing while having an impact on the court at the same time.
0: I hope he slaps Joel Embiid in the face a couple times. That'd be great.
2: Oh, my God.
0: I'd be here for that. You want to talk about immature? I know he's figured it out over the last couple of years, but Mr. Trust the Process has been anything but process-oriented for a large percentage of his career. So who plays less games this year, LeBron or Joel?
2: Historically speaking, it's got to be Joel.
0: 100%. And even at 41, I would not put it past LeBron James playing at least 60 games this year. And not just that, how about this for a happy birthday present? Nick Nurse, 59 years young,
2: there you go,
0: today.

0: Philadelphia's War on Drugs bringing us in. Philadelphia's Hall of Notes bringing us up. It's Friday Yacht Rock season here on Melnick in the Afternoon on TSN 690. We'll obviously have some more LeBron talk as well. Two Montreal teams in action this weekend. CF Montreal hosting the messy-less Inter Miami, but Luis Suarez, he's still pretty good at football. They roll in tomorrow night right here on TSN 690, and CF Montreal making some lateral moves today in the transfer market. We'll get that to you in just a moment.
1: Spending that money.
0: Not really. Don't. Come on. Don't do this to me. Montreal Alouettes back in action on Sunday versus the Hamilton Tiger Cats. Jurgen Klopp taking over Germany and threatening the nation as he does it. We'll talk about that also. Yeah. Andrea Pirlo?
1: Yes.
0: To Italia?
1: Yes.
0: We'll get to that and obviously some NFL news and notes, including one of the most awkward head coach speeches you will ever hear. A little bit of Mitch Marner talk as well with Aaron Ward. Aaron Ward's going to be joining us in an hour, a little bit earlier because he's got to go to the Morgan Wallen concert. So we will have Aaron at 3:35. Again, text your questions in for Ask Aaron Anything Friday. Welcome to the weekend. We got a pair of tickets to go see Five Finger Death Punch at the Bell Center, the final tickets of the week. And thank God LeBron James is chasing a ring, much to the chagrin of the Luka Scotts out there. Melnick in the Afternoon rolls on next here on TSN 690.

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1: We have an incident on the Elector Bridge, Highway 40, eastbound in from Vaudreuil. It's backing up almost at St. Charles Avenue. A car fire up in Bois-Voyant, 640 eastbound at Grand Allée. Laurentian-Ottawa route northbound is heavy from Dagenais up to the 640. Eastbound Trans-Canada slows at Cavendish to Bord de Carry south. Mercier Bridge backing up from Ville-Saint-Pierre to the South Shore Champlain Bridge from Turcotte. There's no shortcut for saving time, but saving money is simple. 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

0: It's all Philadelphia all the time in this first hour. Lucas Scott, what are we listening to?
1: Just what's a legendary song, man, by Billy Paul, Me and Mrs. Jones. Mm. Amy Winehouse did her version of it about 20 plus years later. It's just a phenomenal song.
0: Amy Winehouse passing away 15 years ago yesterday.
2: Mrs. Jones.
0: This is an unreal song.

0: gotta be.
1: Better song about Mrs. or Miss. Mrs. Jones or... I'm sorry, Miss Jackson.
2: I mean, I love Outkast. I love Outkast
1: Alto, but this is a different level. Yeah, this is. Alto, I love like these like ballad kind of like old things. Yeah. I love this.
2: Old things? These old things?
1: Well, there's no one... Who's doing ballads anymore? Who's really doing ballads?
2: I'd have to think about it.
1: Yeah, we lost Tony Bennett a few years ago.
2: Are you serious?
1: Is Michael Bublé still making music? There's just not enough people doing better. I was Rufus Wainwright's birthday the other day. He certainly can kill a ballad at any moment.
2: I can't believe it didn't. I didn't realize that
3: Tony Bennett was.
2: Tony Bennett,
1: I think it was like 3 or 4 years ago. Yeah.
2: Wow.
1: Yeah.
2: Jeez. Okay.
1: So there's just not enough people singing this kind of music, which I love. Love this kind of music. Anyways, it's Melnick in the Afternoon on TSN 690. I promise we are going to talk about sports. We're going to just talk about LeBron James like 20 times today. And we're going to try to keep it on track, but LeBron is going to come up over and over again. If you've been living under a rock for the last couple hours, you're just turning us on. LeBron James signing a 2-year deal with the Philadelphia 76ers. And he called it, quote, his last decision. We'll see. I almost feel like if he gets to like 42 or 43, he'll be like, man, nice round number like 45. I almost do feel like that. Like, I feel like he's nuts. Like, all these athletes are out of their damn minds. We'll get to Still Snarly a little bit later on as well on a Friday. I feel weird doing Still Snarly when I'm hosting. But brought to you by Le Delivery Guy. We'll get to that. I don't even know if we can ask Lucas Scott a question because Lucas has been miming this song.
3: We got 30 seconds here.
2: Dude,
3: let's give him the last 30 seconds.
1: No, we got to get to the question of the day while the song is going on. Lucas Scott, your question of the day today.
2: Question of the day is very simple. Mm-hmm. Just how do you feel about LeBron?
1: How do you feel about LeBron? Okay, we got to. Just because I know you're...
3: I tried, Luca.
2: I can't focus.
1: We can't play this for the whole... I would love to play that for the whole show. We can't. LeBron is pulling a reverse Fresh Prince of Bel-Air going from L.A. to Philly. Who would be LeBron's Uncle Phil in Philly? Is Dr. J still living in Philly?
2: I would assume so.
1: I think though, if you're Dr. J, you'd be like.
2: But Dr. J doesn't give off an Uncle Phil kind of vibe.
1: Well, who like? Now you're narrowing the search a little bit. Now we're going Uncle Phil vibe.
2: You said who's gonna be his Uncle Phil?
1: Well, I'm talking like basketball wise, his Uncle Phil.
2: Allen Iverson.
1: Oh God, no. I hope not. I'm glad to see that AI has. Cleaned up his act over the last like 5-10 years here. Happy to see him healthy and doing well. We got another Fresh Prince reference. Thank you to someone again on the text board. Yes, I still can't believe that he's playing for $4 million in each of the next 2 years. Like, is that just to pay for his like small little condo or something like somewhere in downtown
2: LeBron
1: Philly?
2: Makes ample money. I don't think him.
1: I understand, but is he just like just pay me enough so that I can pay this rental that I'm going to have for 2 years.
2: But he don't even need the money to pay
1: for
2: the rental.
1: Still.
2: I think we're reading too much into the contract. I don't think it's... LeBron probably makes $100 million a year without the contract.
1: I agree with Luca. LeBron James joining the 76ers did not change anything. They're still not winning the NBA championship.
2: Yeah,
1: The team in the East who you believe could topple the 76ers right now is...
2: The Knicks.
1: The Knicks.
2: It would be difficult, especially now that you lose a guy like Mitchell Robinson. I know they replaced Mitchell Robinson with Andre Drummond, but Andre Drummond, especially at this stage of his career, is definitely, I don't know if he ever was the defensive presence that Mitchell Robinson is, but he is a phenomenal rebounder. He's definitely one of the best rebounders of all time. I think he goes a little bit unsung in that category, But that would be my biggest question mark. And also you have to factor in is how long is it going to take for the 76ers to mesh and gel? And especially if Joel Embiid's, if he's injured or guys are injured, you're losing time in being able to make things work together, at least in year one. And then year two, I mean, Victor Wembanyama is just going to continue to get better. So you got to worry about that as well.
0: What I will say is that I genuinely think LeBron James is going to experience more hate than ever joining the 76ers.
2: Interesting.
3: From the fan base overall or from the Philly fan base, depending on how he plays?
0: From people who have the thought process like Luka, the chasing rings thing. When you're midway through the season and they acquire, and I'm just throwing this out there, I don't know if it would even work, but I'm talking, you know, when they acquire Dante DiVincenzo, or they start loading up on all these defensive guys and everything, and why are they able to do that? Because LeBron James making $4 million. That people are going to be like, listen, we're all about, like, we're cool with people chasing rings. Not cool, but we understand that it's a brave new world in the NBA now, and everyone does this in some way. Even the people who say they will never do it. They all do it at one point or another. Who's my boy with the Portland Trailblazers who said, I'll never leave Portland.
2: Damian Lillard.
0: Gone.
2: Well, I mean, listen.
0: Like, no, but I get it. It's at a different level. But I'm just saying, everyone tries to do this when you get later in your career. I got to chase that ring. And LeBron did it earlier in his career, and that's why everyone has that feeling. But I do think that when you see them and you see Daryl Morey, is it still Daryl Morey in Philly?
2: No.
0: Who is it? Who's running the operation over there? Whoever it is, whoever the GM is in Philly, when he starts acquiring all of the pieces who are good to decent, oh, we don't need any more offense, oh, this is a good bench player who can get up and down, he's good on the wings, we're able to acquire this player because LeBron is only making $4 million, I think that the hate is going to be incredibly loud.
2: Okay, here's the thing. First of all, it's Mike Gansey that's the GM.
0: I knew that, of course.
2: Former point guard of the Orlando Magic, Jameer Nelson, is the vice president of basketball operations.
0: Okay.
2: Here's the thing about the role players we're talking about. Three guys on the 76ers in total combined make about $150 million a year. Joel Embiid is making $50 million a year or over $50 million a year this year. Jaylen Brown is making 50. Next year he's going to make 60 a year. And then Tyrese Maxey is making about 40. So, I mean, part of it is, yeah, LeBron signing a team-friendly deal, I guess you could say, but I was like, they also don't have a lot of money to float around there.
0: Then again, is there anything more we're going over the second apron than LeBron James joining your team for 2 years? So, yes, it's going to cost them a boatload of money.
2: They have no cap space left.
0: It's going to cost them a boatload of money. I can guarantee you that at some point throughout the year, they're going to make a move for some sixth man of the year contender or something like I could definitely see that happening for the 76ers. And then Stephen A is going to have a coronary live on television.
2: He'll never get more flack than he did joining Miami.
0: No, I know. I understand, but it's been a long time since we've heard that criticism from LeBron. He rehabilitates, he goes back to Cleveland, he wins, it's the whole storybook thing, and now it's back to this. Mm-hmm. So it's going to be some old wounds opening up for the haters.
3: Does LeBron get more hate for joining the Sixers now than what Kevin Durant got hate for Golden State?
0: No.
2: If LeBron was in his prime,
0: LeBron won. LeBron's already won.
2: Well, yeah. Maybe not.
0: LeBron's already won multiple times, yeah. So it doesn't matter. Sean at Concordia University, Luka and I finally agree, Jordan over LeBron. Still think Josh Allen beats both of them in a game of 1v1. Oh, Sean, let's settle down here.
2: Let Josh Allen be the best at his sport first before we take it there.
0: I think he is the best at his sport, but anyways. At his position. Not the best at his sport, at his position right now.
2: No, you could get vaulted up to first when you're third.
0: Home's still on crutches in this up in here. And we got some Ask Aaron Anything questions coming up. Again, Aaron joining us a little bit earlier in about 40 minutes time. Oh, I love this. Uncle Phil to LeBron James would be Charles Barkley.
2: That's hilarious. Former Philadelphia 76er.
0: That is hilarious.
2: Although they didn't leave on the greatest of terms.
0: Nah, they'll be fine. I feel LeBron is one of the greatest players of all time. That being said, I find him extremely annoying and a little bit of a you know what. He relies way too much on being surrounded by talent to succeed rather than making it happen himself. Okay. Maybe you could just say that the people who put talent around MJ were better executives. But anyways, that's just my, I'm just throwing that out there. I don't know if that's true because I didn't pay enough attention to basketball back then. I did watch The Last Dance. Interesting. It's Melnick in the Afternoon on TSN 690. I'm John Still with Luca Scott and Max Cadut. Send in more of your answers. What do you think of LeBron today as he has signed a two-year extension with the Philadelphia 76ers?
2: And you see, Joel Embiid celebrating the signing.
0: I saw Tyrese Maxey.
2: Yeah.
0: You see how Joel Embiid wasn't in the gym? You see how Tyrese Maxey's in the gym?
2: Yes.
0: LeBron's going to have to handcuff that boy into the gym. Stay there. You big galoot. Anyways, we'll see how it all plays out. Gentlemen, I had a glorious experience on the way in this morning. What did you guys get up to last night?
3: Well, I mean, I had the Roses broadcast.
0: You had the Roses broadcast? That's right. How did it go?
3: Well, you know, they might have lost 2-0 and then the Roses and then plus a red card to Chloe Minas from
0: the
3: Roses.
0: So not the best.
3: Not great.
0: Okay.
3: I liked the match. Like I'd had a fun broadcast with Osa. I'm sure Luca was enjoying us on the call.
0: What is Osa? Yeah, what is Osa like as a color analyst?
2: She's great.
0: She's not too high maintenance.
3: No,
2: no.
0: She's not Grant.
2: Grant's not high maintenance.
3: Grant, what?
0: I know. I just like
2: you're more high maintenance than Grant.
0: Oh yeah. Well, yes. That I guarantee. Yes, 100%. That's because there's just a lot of incompetence around.
2: Wow.
0: That's all I'm saying. Luca, what did you get up to after the Roses broadcast last night?
2: It was a disaster getting out of here because they were doing the fireworks.
0: Oh, my God.
3: Yeah.
0: The worst.
2: I thought I've driven or tried to drive out of here when there's fireworks, which is a disaster. But the Metro was not a million times better. There were like hundreds of people in the Metro.
0: Really?
2: They were waiting in line to get up the escalator. I'm like, listen, I enjoy some fireworks, but I don't think I would go through all that hassle. Unless I had like young kids or something like that. Like that'd be different. I didn't see a lot of people with young kids bringing them to the fireworks. Maybe they're already there. I don't know. But there were a ton of people just trying to get to the fireworks. I was a little surprised. I didn't know that many people enjoy fireworks to be stuck up in all that, either A, traffic, or B, whatever that was at Papineau Metro Station yesterday.
0: What was the collective age of the people who were...
2: If I had to average it out?
0: Yeah.
2: I'd say like 26.
0: Okay.
2: I would say 26.
0: I didn't understand, you know... I said this before. I don't get the appeal. Not to say
2: no,
0: the appeal
2: I,
0: of fireworks.
2: I like fireworks. Like, okay. You seem like you don't like fireworks.
0: It's not that I don't feel don't like fireworks. It's just that I think you hit an age where you're just like, okay, there are explosions in the sky. I've seen this 20 times. Like, you know, like I've gone through a Saint Jean. I've gone through like 10 Saint Jeans in my life. I've gone through like 20 Canada Days. It's the same thing, unless you're like giving me like some, you know. Some like Lord of the Rings, some dragon like unfolds through the fireworks or something like that, like genuine like magic stuff happening. Mm-hmm. Like, I'm just like, okay, cool. They exploded again. They made a lot of noise. Let's move on. Mm-hmm. When I have young kids, yeah, the kids are going to love fireworks. It's obvious. But, you know, if I was in my early 20s again and I'm taking a girl out on a date and I'd be like, let's go see the fireworks. I'd be like, really? We're adults. Let's find something else to do. Let's find a patio or a terrace. Let's talk. Let's get to know each other.
2: Mm-hmm.
0: Not sit up and stand up. I've said this before. One of my favorite bits by a comedian was Pete Holmes, who said, maybe this changed my feeling on fireworks a little bit. He just looked up in the air, and he said it was like the first time he'd gone to see fireworks in 10 years. And he's like, wow, I feel nothing. It's kind of how I feel at this point about fireworks. Okay, so last night I went out to, speaking of traffic, I went out with my buddies. We're getting ready for a big golf trip at the end of August. So we went to the simulators on Côte de Liesse. And I was not great. But then pulling out of there at around 10 o'clock, they had closed down to carry. That was a nightmare.
3: I can only
0: imagine.
3: Trying
0: to get home. Closing down to carry, like, unless it's 2 in the morning, don't close down to carry.
2: They've been doing that.
0: No, but don't close down to carry until it's 12, 1, 2 in the, especially if it's a Thursday. You want to close down to carry at 10 o'clock on a Tuesday, I get it. Thursday, you're back into, you know, this is the summertime in Montreal. What does Mitch say? Welcome to the weekend on Thursday. Yeah. People are out having time. They're like, I'm not going into work on Friday, whatever. Close off the whole 15, the whole top of the 15. Mm-hmm. I was like, this is a disaster. And then this morning, I cheated on Luca. We were supposed to go to this place together, but first of all, I missed an appointment to go get my haircut, so I was in the vicinity. I got up too late to go get my haircut. Anyways, so I'm in the vicinity, and I had seen a great article in the Gazette on terrific Dune director Denis Villeneuve, who had said that the best brunch he's ever had is at this place in the Lateau called Biblos Le Petit Café, this Iranian spot. Went there, absolutely delicious. Thank you to the people there. I had a nice Iranian tea. It was, you know, I felt like a very fancy little boy this morning. The problem, though, is I don't know if I've ever eaten Iranian food. The food was delicious. Again, they made like all these like homemade things and everything like that. Mm-hmm. When you go to a place, though, that you've never been before, the order is very hit or miss. And this is not on them. This is on me. This is just like your personal preference. Like everyone, you go to a place that, you know, they make good food. But if I don't like fish and I order fish accidentally, I'm going to be like, what did I do? This is a disaster. So I had this delicious feta omelet. And then I also ordered something else on the side that was something I had no idea what it was. So we got to go back, Luca, because I felt like I ordered horribly wrong. It was delicious. Mm-hmm. But I feel like I have to properly digest the menu and figure out what does and does not hit kind of the spot for yours truly. You ever been at a place like that? Like, I remember when I was in Morocco and I had tagine for the first time.
3: Yeah.
0: Never had tagine before. I'm not a huge tagine guy after the fact, but someone ordered it for me. I was like, this is a mistake. This is a mistake. No disrespect to the people there. But you guys ever had that when you go to a restaurant that you have no idea what's going to happen? You take a chance, and you're just like, eh.
3: I had a little bit of an experience with that a couple weeks ago, but I mostly blame my brother for this. So we went for my mother's birthday. She wanted to go eat some Chinese food. Okay. So we go over there, and my brother found this restaurant. It was kind of to a certain extent, an all-you-can-eat, but it was more like they bring you the plates, and you can order multiple things. And I saw the menu, and I was like, I feel like these portions are going to be a little big. So we order crispy sesame beef, rice, chow mein. I start seeing the first plate. I'm like, okay, I know immediately that my brother has made a mistake. The second plate comes in, third plate comes in, fourth plate comes in, and now we have at least 4 containers of leftovers back at home.
0: Yeah. I feel like Chinese is a little bit more difficult because people eat Chinese regularly.
3: Yeah.
0: If you're ruining your Chinese order at this point and you're like an adult, I don't know what's going on. What are we doing here? But maybe I'm just someone who has not sampled the Persian food nearly as much. Luca, I know, is such a huge foodie. He would never make a mistake.
2: I just usually ask the waiter, the waitress, like, what should I order? What's like the go-to? What's the specialty, or, you know, what does the best selling wise? That's kind of how I approach it, because, you know, when I go to a place for the first time, I want to make sure that I'm not disappointed.
0: I was certainly not disappointed. I'll be back.
2: I'm not saying you were, but for me, that's kind of my
0: not just that, they got
2: approach.
0: Like some great like Middle Eastern art on the wall and everything. It was awesome. Beautiful. It was a nice little experience, but I need to brush up on my Persian cuisine before I go back there. the next time. But Luke and I will be having a little brunch date.
2: Yes.
0: Next week, listening to this music. It'll be sexy as hell.
2: Very intimate.
0: It's going to be sexy as hell. Jeez. At Biblos Le Petit Cafe in the Plateau. It's Malik in the Afternoon here on TSN 690. I'm John Still with Lucas Scott and Max Cadet. We're going to get to some NFL news and notes. We're also going to get to our giveaway of a pair of tickets, final tickets of the week to go see Five Finger Death Punch. August 1st at the Bell Center. And we will also let you know just how much it's going to cost for you to watch all the sports that you want here in Canada.
2: Man, geez.
0: We'll get to that. Because it is getting nuts. But we'll get to that a little bit later on.
2: And we also need to get to two humongous names withdrawing from the National Bank Open.
0: Absolutely. I didn't see Daniel Scheer weeping. Although I'm pretty sure someone crapped their pants here in the studio before we left.
2: It did
0: before
2: smell,
0: we came in.
2: It did smell poor. It
0: smelled foul.
2: Yeah.
0: So you can decide between... Joey Elias and Daniel Scheer, who had some gastrointestinal issues. But, oh my. Luke had to air this place out when he came in. It's Melnick in the Afternoon on TSN 690. Aaron Ward coming up just after 3:35 as well. Text in your questions for Ask Aaron Anything Friday, and we'll get to them in a half an hour.

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3: The accident on the eastbound Illator Bridge, Highway 40 East clearing out in Vaudreuil. Eastbound 20 slows at 32nd Avenue in Lachine, and westbound side of the 20 from Angrignon Mercier Bridge from Ville St. Pierre is emerged into one lane on the Mercier in each direction till August 3rd. Champlain Bridge from Turcotte northbound to Cary slows at Queen Mary. Eastbound TransCanada from Cavendish to Bord de Cary South. 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
8: 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Sunday night, the 5-1 Alouettes host the 3-3 Hamilton Tiger Cats. Kickoff is at 7. Never miss a moment. 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

0: Welcome back inside Melnick in the afternoon on TSN 690. I'm John Still. This is Lucas Scott. And Max Cadut sitting in today. Some CF Montreal news coming up in just a little bit as they get some stuff done transfer-wise and also get ready for Inter Miami to roll into Saputo Stadium tomorrow night. A game you can catch right here on TSN 690. If you had to ballpark how much it costs for people in this country to follow all the sports leagues that they want, how much do you think it would cost?
1: Yearly?
0: Is my question to you. Because thank you to, and this has been making the rounds, Drew Livingston, who works for the Steve Dangle Podcast Network. Luca, you like the Champions League, yes?
1: I love the Champions
0: League. So you have DAZN. Mm-hmm. You love the Premier League?
1: Yeah, Fubo TV.
0: So you have Fubo? Mm-hmm. You love the National Hockey League and Monday Night Hockey, and you know you have Prime just because everyone has Prime at this point.
1: Prime.
0: You don't have Prime.
2: I do not have Prime.
1: I have no interest in getting Prime.
0: Wow. Okay. I do have Prime. You have the good people here, TSN Plus, and now it has been reported that since the other guys bought up our guys out of MLSE, well, outside of the fact that they destroyed two radio stations out south, out west. I'll get to that a little bit later on during Still Snarly. Now they have raised the price of Sportsnet Plus.

0: Do you know how much it costs for 12 months of Sportsnet Plus at the moment?
1: $350.
0: $350.
1: Are you serious?
0: Yes.
1: Wow. Okay.
0: $350 for the year. How much is DAZN?
1: DAZN
0: for the year
1: is about
2: 70.
1: No, it's more than that. It's,
2: oh,
1: about,
2: it's gone more now.
1: I don't know.
0: For the year, I'm saying for the year,
1: over 200.
0: $250.
1: Yeah.
2: Oh yeah.
0: Do you know how much it is for Fubo?
1: I think it's about 300.
0: $294. Prime is $99
1: a year.
0: Yeah,
1: well, that's not bad.
0: And again, thank you to the good people at this company, who are not gougers. TSN Plus, $80 for the year. So all in all, if you want to watch the Champions League and the Premier League and hockey in all of its forms, it costs you $1,073 for the year to watch all of these outside of you paying whatever it is that you pay per month for internet and television.
1: That's insane.
0: $1,073. Like, I can pay that. First of all, I can pay that because I could write off some of it here. Because I could say it's my job.
1: Yeah.
2: Yeah.
0: It's great. Now, a lot of people out there, they're just sports fans. They can't just pay it off.
1: Mm-hmm.
0: Have it as a write-off. I mean, it just... I don't want to get on, like, the technology soapbox again, but... All these people who promised us how many years ago that this all started out, all this streaming and everything, and oh, this is going to be better. And not just that, half the time these things don't work.
1: Mm-hmm.
0: Not half the time, sorry. I'll say a quarter of the time, one of these services craps out on you in some way or another. So people are paying more than ever to watch sports. To be able to follow all of their favorite sports. And I haven't even talked about the NBA or whatever it is. Like, I know Sportsnet Plus, you can get some of that. TSN Plus, you can get some of that as well. But those five services essentially cover your basis for almost all the sports you can watch in North America. And, of course, some of them, obviously, in the world.
2: Mm-hmm. Yeah.
0: Like, people just get gouged, man. Like, yeah. At what point are people just... Well, first of all, we're at the point where a lot of people have just said enough is enough.
1: Yeah.
0: Where people are doing a whole bunch of the illegal stuff and everything.
2: Yield Yarmady Plus.
0: I have no idea what that is.
2: It's kind of the same. It's the same saying. It's the same. It's the same.
0: We've just incriminated Max. Max, you're going down.
1: Yeah,
0: I'm calling the internet police on you.
1: That is the most affordable option for a lot of people.
0: And this is what's so nuts about it is that, like, all the executives who do this, whenever they're talking about this, and again, I'm glad that here at Bell Media, at this company, $80 for the year for TSN Plus is extremely reasonable. Like, that's exactly what people should be paying for something streaming-wise. But it is nuts. Like, you're asking people to sacrifice, you know, going out with their friends or going out for a meal with someone or whatever it is. You're sacrificing parts in your life to be able to budget watching sports like never before.
1: Yeah.
0: And it's just crazy. How much longer can people put up with this stuff? It just makes absolutely no sense. And this obviously coming off the heels of the news earlier this week about that you're going to need... three services to be able to watch the Montreal Canadiens next year.
1: It's unfortunate. It's unfortunate, really and truly. But this is the world that we live in. And you can't fault people for going down the illegal route at all.
0: I know. That's the thing. And like it feels like that never comes into the collective mind of the people making the decisions, because they're just like, well, I don't know why people are cord cutting. Well, yeah. This is why. It's nuts. $1,073 you would have to pay to be able to follow in all the sports that I follow. And again, I'll be able to write a large percentage of that off.
1: Mm-hmm.
0: Yippee for me. It's Melnick in the afternoon here on TSN 690. I'm John Still with Lucas Scott and Max Cadut. Coming up next, we'll have a giveaway for Five Finger Death Punch. We'll have idiots performing like idiots. Keep that open-ended for you. I mean, there's so many ways you could go down when I say idiots performing like idiots. You'll find out coming up next here on Melnick in the Afternoon. We got Still Snarly a little bit later on, and CF Montreal getting some business done, but nowhere near enough, or is it, in the early goings of their transfer window
1: spending that money
0: dealings on Melnick in the Afternoon on TSN 690.
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0: We're getting a bunch of texts in on this, so I just want to be clear. I absolutely know that there are illegal ways to watch sports. You know, I got like a bunch of texts here. Fire Stick, some kind of service about, you know, I imagine that's on a Fire Stick, all these things. That's not the point. My point is, and it's not just about us, but it's an enormous loss of revenue for these companies when you do this. And that revenue is not reflected on the executive's pay. It filters down to people like us in certain markets for obvious reasons. That's the problem, is that, yes, I totally understand. Like, I'm not faulting people for this, but, you know, don't text in all, like, I'm not asking you to give me all of these illegal options. I will not be using the illegal options. I apologize. I am very lucky in my job to not have to do that, which is great. Again, thank you to creative accounting, one way or another. But again, that's my point, is that, you know, it filters down into people like us and people who are in, you know, people who are behind the scenes at these companies, who they end up getting squeezed because, oh, well, people aren't watching in the same way that they were before. Well, you know, maybe you're just pricing people out of being able to enjoy your product. That's the point I'm trying to say. Anyways, coming up next, don't forget, just in 20 minutes' time, we will have Ask Aaron Anything, AAA Friday, here on Melnick in the Afternoon on TSN 690. Aaron getting ready to watch the Morgan Wallen concert in Detroit. So we'll have a little bit of conversation about some comings and goings around the National Hockey League, and we will get to AAA Friday, Ask Aaron Anything, coming up next here on Melnick in the Afternoon on TSN 690.
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13: The disturbing details after the deaths of three children in the care of youth protection. What lies ahead for the historic Villa Maria estate, now up for sale. 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

0: God weighing on your shoulders that you can't just live your mother life. The story's getting...
1: Welcome back inside Melnick in the Afternoon on TSN 690. I'm John Still with Luca Scott. Max Gadot keeping us company here on a Friday. Another absolutely gorgeous day in the city. Not too cold, not too hot. No humidity. How much longer is this going to continue here? I'm rolling into Toronto for the weekend. It's going to be pissing rain.
2: Is it really?
1: Not looking forward to it. Not looking forward to it at all. Very unfortunate. But pair of tickets up for grabs. Final tickets of the week up for grabs to go see Five Finger Death Punch at the Bell Center August 1st. But you have to answer a skill testing question. You got to be a fan of the Montreal Canadiens to be able to answer this one. As I imagine, if you're listening to us, you most likely are here on Melnick in the Afternoon on TSN 690. Do you remember in the postseason? I believe this was the Tampa series.
2: Yes, it was.
1: There was a great interaction between Martin St. Louis and a reporter who caught him a little bit off guard with a question about how he relaxes or winds down after he coaches a game. And this was his answer.
3: I watched Seinfeld. I mean, I've watched Seinfeld what is there, 9 seasons? I've probably watched it 4 times in a row. To me, Seinfeld is the show that they can let me disconnect from everything. It's a show about nothing. So you can just think about nothing, and you don't even have to actually watch it. You can just listen to it because you know the characters, and so it's easy to fall asleep. For me, Seinfeld makes me disconnect. So here you go. Try Seinfeld.
1: As someone who, first of all, adores Seinfeld, who was raised on Seinfeld when I was a child, I used to call it the funny man show per my mother, and still adore Seinfeld today. That was just kind of the cherry on top of what was already a terrific Canadian season. And I was like, of course, Martin St. Louis watches Seinfeld. It's just, I was like, I got to go get a beer. There's not many times that I do the whole, I got to get a beer with someone. But then I was like, you know what? Probably be an interesting beer with Martin St. Louis at some point outside of just the Seinfeld talk. Be a nice little primer, nice little opener to the conversation. Mm-hmm. And who was in Montreal last night? Jerry Seinfeld at Sal Wilfred Peltier. Is he in there tonight also? I'm not entirely sure. But I had two friends of mine, my good buddy Rick and his wife Corey, who went to the show. Fantastic show, as always. It's Jerry Seinfeld. And who was there? But the coach of your Montreal Canadiens, Martin St. Louis, was presenting a Seinfeld jersey to one Mr. Jerry Seinfeld. And so our skill testing question of the day today, to be able to go see Five Finger Death Punch at the Bell Center, August the 1st, who is Martin St. Louis' favorite Seinfeld character? Texas 11690.
2: That's easy.
1: What do you mean it's easy? It's easy for us because we all remember what he had to say.
2: Isn't it like everyone?
1: All right. What the hell is this?
2: I wasn't going to say who.
1: Well, I mean, you were giving it a large indication as to who it was.
4: Luca, just being on a Friday, was like, I just want to give these tickets away for free.
1: This is very much a zero F's given vibe.
2: No,
1: from
2: not
1: Mr.
2: at all.
1: Scott
2: it's just
1: today.
2: Like, you know, it's just.
1: It's just.
2: It's a pretty easy answer.
1: I'm sorry. Maybe next week you'll do this. First one we got in was incorrect. Second one we got in was incorrect. Ah! Ha-ha! What say you now, Luca of House Scott? You freak.
2: You
1: it's Melnick in the Afternoon on TSN 690. Some more questions coming up here for Aaron Ward. Triple A Friday, Ask Aaron Anything. A little bit earlier than usual. We got a couple of correct answers, but Luca will get in touch with whoever it is, and we'll come back with the answer. Sorry, Brian from Dorval. One of our most loyal listeners. Incorrect. Incorrect. Yeah? Luca Scott. Here on Melnick in the Afternoon on TSN 690. Aaron Ward just around the corner.
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6: We have a stall on the Met West at Rockland. Traffic is heavy from Christophe Colomb. Eastbound side of the 40 slows through the DeCary Circle. Northbound DeCary from Côte Saint-Luke Road. 20 westbound from Engrignon to Ville-Saint-Pierre. Mercier Bridge backing up from Ville-Saint-Pierre. Champlain Bridge from Turcotte. 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
1: We have a winner for the final pair of tickets to go see Five Finger Death Punch at the Bell Center, August the 1st. Final pair of tickets for the week. And question of the day today. Skill testing question was, who is Martin St. Louis' favorite Seinfeld character? And his answer was, wait for it.
3: Favorite episode. It's hard not to like all of them, you know. George is my favorite character, by the way.
1: I mean, it's got to be Costanza. Everyone loves Costanza. Everyone loves to hate Costanza. He's great.
2: Is he not, like, most people's favorite character in the show?
1: Okay. Which is what you were going to say.
2: Yes.
1: Yes.
2: I thought that was evident. You have Apparently, it's not. Some you have people gone, thought Kramer was.
1: You have gone rabid on a Friday afternoon.
2: No, that's a little bit. That's a little bit excessive.
1: Well, you're not foaming at the mouth, but everything else is happening. Who is our winner, Lucas Scott?
2: Richard Yameen.
1: Congratulations, Richard. You think Marty told Seinfeld that his favorite character was George? Think Seinfeld is just used to people saying that George is their favorite character?
2: Yes.
1: No one's favorite character, and I say this with all due respect, and it doesn't matter because Jerry's made the money on developing and creating the show, and it's his name on it and everything. Mm-hmm. No one says Jerry.
2: No.
1: Which is pretty crazy if you think about it. The guy's name is on the show. The show is about him in some way, outside of being a show about nothing. And I think he's four out of the four in terms of people's favorite character. Just because the other three are just so incredibly good.
2: Well, it's like, you know, it's like Friends. No one's favorite besides me. No one's favorite character is Ross.
1: Oh, everyone loves Ross. What are you talking about?
2: Yeah. No, stop. It's
1: Ross, and it's Chandler, and then Ross.
2: No, it's not.
1: 100%.
2: Chandler, then it's Joey. Stop.
1: Joey.
2: Stop it.
1: Joey. You know, maybe for these guys from Barstool Sports. You know, the Barstool Sports Brigade sound like they would be fans of Joey. As opposed to anybody else. As Barstool, sometimes I find them pretty entertaining. Sometimes I think that they are some of the most childish human beings alive. But hey, that's their God-given right to be those people. So yesterday they're in Celebrity Family Feud. They're apparently facing off against the Cooper Flagg family. I don't know why Cooper, like, couldn't they not have just faced off against, like, the Mavericks? Like, I don't know why it had to be Cooper Flagg's family from the great state of Maine. I have no idea, but it was some of the great Barstool personalities, and I'm sure that you know, including the founder and one of the worst athletes I've ever seen, Dave Portnoy. But probably the best athlete amongst them was none other than the co-host of Spit and Chicklets, Ryan Whitney. Of all the people on Spit and Chicklets, I think the guy that I like the most is Whit. First of all, terrific alcohol, number one. Number two, I find he's like the most serious, the most normal. Before Yandel got in. I'm also a big fan of Keith Yandel. Mm-hmm. But Ryan Whitney was asked this question yesterday on the celebrity version of Family Feud, and it was a toughie.
10: Top seven answers on the board, guys. Here we go. Name something a player probably has that a regular guy might not.
1: You gone! First of all, I will say, in Ryan Whitney's defense, that was a quick buzzer. That was a pretty, that was like a 1-1000, 2-1000, you're gone.
4: That's usually how it goes.
1: No, we usually get to three, no? I haven't watched Family Feud in a long time.
4: No, they switched it. It's a bit quicker.
1: I used to love Family Feud, big fan. But if I had to ask you guys, and I gave you 1-1000, 2-1000.
4: Money.
2: What was the question? pulling a bar stool.
1: You're gone. You're gone, Luca. Money, yes, sure. I would have said nice car.
4: Yeah.
1: Big house. Hot wife. Wow. Just go through all these things. Wow. You know, there's all of those that were available. What the funniest part was about what happened with the barstool guys is they didn't get a single point. It is rare to see anyone not get a point on Family Feud. The Cooper Flagg family laughing in their 20 grand, I imagine. I don't know if they went to Fast Money or anything like that. Either way, very, very funny. I genuinely feel bad. I watched a little bit of this. Some of the other guys were just genuine morons who were on the barstool side. I felt bad for Ryan Whitney. I feel like Ryan Whitney got savaged pretty hard with a quick buzzer there. But anyways, better luck next time to Ryan Whitney and the barstool sports guys who were able to put up a big fat goose egg on Family Feud yesterday. Aaron Ward coming up next. Text us in your questions for AAA Friday. Ask Aaron anything right now as we wrap up the week with Aaron Ward a little bit earlier than usual.
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26: The City of Montreal has launched the approval process for a major housing.
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28: There is a slowdown in the exit for the 13th southbound.
29: 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Once again, we're.
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0: little bit earlier than usual. Welcome to the... What do they call it? Mail-in Friday? I think we got to come up with a new name other than just Mail-in Friday. Everyone's used that. You know, we should have a Mail-in Monday. That would be awesome. Here on Melnick in the Afternoon on TSN 690. But Aaron Ward said he would be potentially lubricated. Said he was going to the Morgan Wallen concert this afternoon. Believe it gets underway at 4:30, hence why Aaron's joining us a little bit earlier than usual. Text in your questions for AAA Friday. Ask Aaron anything. Let's go to Detroit Rock City.
1: Expert analysis from someone who's been there.
2: The older guy's going to look at Patrick Kane and go, he's making eight. What am I getting? So if you're a guy that's about to try and sign a contract and you're a UFA, I think your dollar figure went up, even if you're even in the closest realm.
1: It's Aaron Ward.
0: Patrick Kane making double the amount of money of LeBron James next year. Aaron Ward, how you doing?
2: I'm good. I'm only mid-level lubricated right now.
0: That's great. All right, wait. So are we talking like, we talking Tito's? Are we talking seltzer? Are we talking just some Burrs?
2: Coors Light. No, we're drinking Coors Light. We're definitely at a Morgan Wallen concert.
0: Okay.
2: There's a whole kind of element to this process I didn't know existed. So I've already stood in line at the merchandise tent to buy stuff, and I did. I'm one of the sheep that does that. And now I'm lucky because I have a buddy who I've known since 1990, and he was my best man, but not good enough guy to stop me from getting married. He owns a house that lives across, it's basically across the street from the stadium. So I can see the stadium is about 100 yards away. So we're here kind of tailgating.
0: Oh, very nice. Very, very nice. Do you hold it against this best man for...
2: No? No, he warned me.
0: He warned you? Wow. Is that a good friend? Because I've had buddies of mine who have... Who I've had questions about the person that they've married, and I'm like, I can't say anything, even though I want to say something.
2: That's a pretty ballsy thing to do, is to tell someone pre-marriage. Like, one, you're basically destined to be on the not invited list for the rest of your life if the significant other ever finds out.
0: Yeah, but I've gone the other way on it, Aaron, where I'm like, whenever the divorce happens, I'm going to be the most beloved friend. I'm gonna rocket up the friend rankings because I might be out in like the wilderness for maybe like 5-10 years or something, and then as soon as it falls through, like I said, all of a sudden they're gonna be like, "Man, this guy knew. This guy gets me."
2: He'll be the first guy jumping in, going, "I told you."
0: Hopefully that person would take it that way. Aaron, there's been a story going around as Darren Ferris, agent to Mitch Marner, went on a podcast somewhere. Apologies, I don't know the name of the podcast, but of course, when Mitch Marner comes up, even though he had an unbelievable playoff last year in the Vegas Golden Knights, where a couple wins are potentially away from winning a Stanley Cup, obviously his time in Toronto was a question that was asked. I assume this will be asked for the rest of time. My question for you is in regards to this clip from Darren Ferris talking about Mitch Marner's first contract signed with the Leafs.
3: You know, it's unfortunate in Toronto, the way things went when he first signed with the Leafs and his entry level. They did not want him to have performance bonuses in there. You know, Mitch decided he would help the team out. They asked him to. I had some pressures from guys that were working for the London Knights and also working for the Leafs. Mitch just told me, Darren, I want to sign this. So against my wishes, he did. They promised nobody would get him. And as you know, they didn't fulfill that. He soon found out that, you know, a promise that isn't in a contract isn't a promise. So nobody ever talks about the fact that, you know, Mitch did the team a favor back then. And there was a lot of misinformation out there on what transpired.
0: So still talking about contract bonuses that was signed in 2019-2020 with Mitch Marner, who, by the way, was getting paid $10.9 million. First up, should Marner and his camp still be butthurt about this?
2: Wait, say it again?
0: Should Marner and his camp still be butthurt about something that happened 7 years ago?
2: That was my point. Say it again. Like, the fact that we're still talking about this is like ridiculous. I thought that the swan song component to Marner taking his exit stage right was already done from Toronto. Listen, Ferris is his agent, correct?
0: Yeah.
2: I'm saying.
0: That's okay. Darren Ferris. He was on a Puckpedia podcast. That's what it was.
2: Puck Media podcast. Okay, so I do know that there is supposed to be an element of taking the bullet for your client as an agent. Like, they know that as they represent you, they're going to have to deal with the negativity of some aspects of the professional sports realm. Why he has decided to go out there and air dirty laundry now, especially in light of the fact that if anything exists currently, you got a guy that left Toronto, proved that he could do what he was doing in Toronto and then some. He kind of went a little dormant in the playoffs at the end, but overall, I mean, he was a playoff performer. The idea that now his agent's stepping out to defend what? Like, why are we digging up something that's been buried 6 feet below for a while? It makes absolutely no sense. But that's the landscape of this business now, as I truly believe that every streaming podcast, every possibility of media coverage is looking to create some sort of dynamic and controversy in the world. And if it means bringing up something from years past, then it's going to happen.
0: But Aaron, I'm talking about more, you know, from the players. Like, you know, I can understand Darren Ferris being annoyed by this, but the way he talks about it is like Marner being annoyed with the fact that, and I don't even know which one it was, if it was Matthews or Nylander, who cares, who got bonuses in their contract that he didn't get. I mean, it just makes you look so childish if you're Mitch Marner. Like, no one's gonna put this on Darren Ferris. Like, do guys talk about that in the locker room, who does and who doesn't get bonuses on stuff?
2: Here's the weird dynamic to all this is players, I don't know of guys knowing other people's contracts.
0: Mm-hmm.
2: Here's a question I have to believe exists. From when he played in Toronto, is there was a competitive element to this that guys were kind of motivated by. I would tell you that Darren Ferris bringing this up tells me that he did a bad job as an agent. If he's basically highlighting that these performance bonuses were not there, and that of the star players in Toronto, they previously existed in their contracts, then what was he doing? So if I'm doing anything, I'm not highlighting this.
0: Yeah, it just comes off as just like a bunch of whining 8 years after the fact.
2: Oh, childish. Completely childish.
0: No, but 8 years after the fact, you know, and compare it, obviously, we compare it to here in Montreal, where it feels like there's zero ego from these guys. They're all taking a little bit less on every one of their deals. If anything, you know, it almost feels like someone would be kind of either, I don't want to say hated, but looked upon side-eye if all of a sudden they tried to chase the max money here. And this just goes to show that, you know, that whole era in Toronto was kind of screwed from the start if you're holding on to something 8 years after the fact when you're making like almost $90 million on a deal. Well, like, it's nuts.
2: Yes, but it's just high schoolish. I feel like it was the best move for Marner to exit Toronto. And it was then supported by the fact the way he played and the opportunity he got to go to the Stanley Cup Finals. Why don't you just leave it dead? Like, just mm-hmm. don't unearth nothing that needs to be brought up again. So, again, I keep going back to, I feel like media nowadays, I'm not talking mainstream media, I'm talking the social media / streaming component. They're looking for a clickbait, something massive. And if you can goat somebody into actually being willing to talk about something in the past, then that's what this is. And then if you get them to bite on it, you're gonna try and dig as far as you possibly can to see how much they will talk about it.
0: Yeah, just, you know, rich people problems. I mean, what are we talking about? Complaining about bonuses. This guy's gonna. How much has Mitch Marner made on these two contracts? Let me do some very quick math here. Mitch Marner is currently in the midst of a $96 million 8-year deal with the Vegas Golden Knights. He got paid 6 years, $65 million. That's $162 million, $165 million if you go through his entry-level contract with the Leafs. I mean, just, you know, grow up and move on.
2: How about us losers are making 9.6 thousands and here having to hear about this?
0: That's right. It's just such ego nonsense. All right, another one I wanted to get to because we finally heard from the greatest American porn player since he re-signed with his former team, the Chicago Blackhawks?
4: First and foremost, I appreciate everything, you know, Kyle kind of had to deal with the last few weeks, just you know, taking my time and just kind of going through the process and the decision. And I feel like for me, it was, you know, obviously the story's great coming back to Chicago and being a Blackhawk again and kind of where I spend my summers and, you know, Chicago being my home. I think that all that is great. But I think most importantly, it was just about coming to a team where I think I can fit in well, a team that's on the rise, a team that's looking to make some big steps forward and trying to make the playoffs. And, you know, like I talked about all that other stuff, I think all that's great, but that's not why I'm here. That's not the story, right? It's to come back, help this team win, help this team get in the playoffs. Obviously, it's great to be a Blackhawk again, and I'm familiar with the city, the facilities, and the situation. But yeah, I want to come back and make a difference and help the team win.
0: He went on to say that it was pretty much between Chicago and Buffalo. Would you have rather seen Patrick Kane in a Chicago jersey or a Buffalo jersey?
2: No, I think Chicago jersey. You know. The funny thing is that keywords he used, team on the rise, team moving forward, he used the word playoffs. Clearly his past situation in Detroit leaves such a messy situation. It's funny, I was at the Tiger game yesterday and the number of questions I got about the Red Wings, I was like, I have nothing to do with the organization. But it is indication of clear, like, debacle of what's going on. Going between Buffalo, I don't know. I honestly believe I don't know if Patrick Kane's necessarily a fit for Buffalo. I know it's his hometown, I know where he's from, but I almost feel like the familiarity of Chicago and the embracing of the player and opportunity, I think he kind of has perspective on what his role actually is going to be, where if you go to Buffalo, you're kind of throwing it up in the air, guessing, like, who am I playing behind? And I know they've lost a few players, but I just don't believe where he falls into value for an organization, it's necessarily a fun fit for him in Buffalo. I think Chicago, just the nostalgia, again, I keep going back to nostalgia. Like, the fan base will make it so that it's an automatic fit for him.
0: Yeah, it'll be great. I kind of would like to see him playing on the second line in lieu of someone like Jason Zucker in Buffalo, but anyways, that's just me. All right, let's get to AAA Friday. Ask Aaron anything. Is Maxim Cadot ready for this? Let's go.
1: Questions, quirky fact-finding, or just curious about road trip etiquette. It's AAA Friday. Ask Aaron anything with Aaron Ward.
0: All right, we got someone who's very concerned about player safety. Pierre in Calgary, AAA Friday. Do you think the NHL should more strictly enforce the proper way to wear a visor? Too many players are retrofitting it to have it sit on their foreheads, exposing their eyes to potential injuries.
2: I'm going to tell myself I just did this. my regular Tuesday skate, one of the guys that runs a skate works the locker rooms for the opponent, and Vegas apparently left about 10, 12, 15 visors there. So I grabbed two of them. One was an iTech, and one was a Bauer. And I put it on my Warrior helmet, and I realized, like, oh, I can look like a cool dude, and I can tip it up. I don't know. I think the purpose for it, guys, you're going to get guys who are going to whine and complain about it if it affects their breathing. I clearly know it does. It's not like the old school visors that come over your nose. I think you should just encourage guys who are willing to wear them just to put them on in any form. Because mm-hmm. Here's the truth. It's not only pucks. It's shielding, like, sticks coming in that area. And if they're coming across the brow of your eyes, then you're at least covered in that situation.
0: Yeah, who's the guy who wears it, like, the highest? I think it's – remember when Ryan O'Reilly had to wear it for, like, Team Canada and it was basically not even on his face? There's plenty of guys who wear it. I think Kevin Hayes.
2: It's like a visor. Yeah. It's like you're a poker dealer.
0: Yeah, exactly. This one's pretty niche, but clearly someone who's a big fan. Rico from Canada. Wardo, does your company or previous support Canadian Special Forces? I work at a Dwyer Hill and plan on visiting North Carolina in the fall. Any special events going on for the Special Forces community? Thanks and keep up the banter. Freaking awesome.
2: Well, support of Special Forces, yes. In fact, the guy who bought my company recently is an Army Ranger and also still active National Guard. In terms of what we do for Special Forces, I do not know. I think actually some of my role is to expand our reach, but currently currently. We only supply the U.S. We are NATO approved, so that would include Canada. As long as Trump decides not to do something drastic and try and boot everybody out but them. I say that kind of tongue in cheek. So I'll be at some point in the next 6 months in Canada introducing the product to the Canadian military.
0: And
2: if there happens to be someone who is the procurement or purchaser for the U.S. government listening, you can get my number from John Still right now.
0: Ooh. I don't want the American government looking in on me. They better not look at my tweets. It'll be a real...
2: No, I'm talking about Canadian government.
0: Oh, okay, Canadian. Yeah, all right, that's fine. My brother's in the forces, so that would actually help pretty well. By the way, Rico, thank you for your service. We got Jimmy G in question. Most overrated teammate, opponent, player all time. Who's the most overrated player of your era, in your opinion?
2: Oh, my God, what a bad question. Because it puts me in such a bad situation.
0: Just think of someone you're not going to see in an event soon,
5: yeah,
0: and then just go with that.
2: Honestly, Kovalchuk.
0: Kovalchuk?
5: What?
0: Oh, wow. My God. Someone call Sean Campbell right now.
5: Oh, no. This is Kovalchuk. Glorious.
0: I love it. I love it.
2: Hey, listen, fellas, one trick pony. Like, because wow. I played in the Southeast forever, and he was with a Thrash, I had to see him, and he was the biggest pooch screwer I've ever seen at times. But listen, effective, and worked out in an environment that needed an all-star player. But did I feel like he was on the tier of top 10 players at that time? No, I didn't.
5: Wow, I can't believe
0: it. I love
5: this.
0: It. I love that.
2: Hey, listen.
0: And you know what?
2: Tell Sean Campbell I'll lob another sternum punch to him if he needs to be set straight.
0: And you know what? The other part about this, you're never going to run into Ilya Kovalchuk at any event ever. It's going to be perfect. There's no chance that's happening. Hey, Aaron, as a Gaspé boy like John, Queensborough, right up the road from John. Ah, very cool. Leave your name, usually. If you're on vacation, what's a good time to start teeing off on drinks?
2: Like the time of day?
0: Yeah, what's a good time? Because you can start it early, but then you're going to need a nap for sure. Especially as you get up there.
2: No, so here's the truth. If you're on, it depends on what kind of, if you're on a boys' vacation, you guys are playing golf. Like, I'm 100%. Actually, I'll take it from the time that I was in Montreal. Drinks are still good at like 8:30 in the morning. If you have to get a Caesar in you to just smooth things out, then I think 8:30 in the morning is fine. If you're that person, though, that knows about yourself, the moment you start to drink heavily, your, plug gets taken out of the wall. And you're on a vacation and you have to perform, whether for your friends in the golf course or your wife at the hotel, then I would say that you should adjust appropriately.
0: I don't even consider a Caesar an alcoholic drink. I know there's literally vodka in it, but I genuinely don't consider it an alcoholic drink, which might say a lot about me. But I think a Caesar at like 8 in the morning is fine. But that's kind of nuts.
2: I'm with it, too. I'm good.
5: Aaron, did you ever want to be a captain of an NHL or one of the teams that you played on, I should say?
2: I wanted to have the A, because here's the thing. The buck stops at the captain. And one of the things that I think was appreciated about me in Boston is, as an older guy, that, sometimes I stepped in front of the cameras and took the bullet for the team if it had to be taken. And I was like, all right, I'm comfortable with this. But the truth is, the captain, when it all comes down to it, when you start to assess the culture and the functionality of your group in the locker room, it falls in his lap. And I don't know if I can answer for that. I don't want that responsibility. So it's sometimes good being off in the background.
0: All right. Yeah, I like that a little bit. Maybe you're like you're the hype guy. As
2: you know
0: well
2: what I was?
0: Team.
2: I was the captain. I was the captain of the post game beers. So in every road town,
6: there you go.
2: I had to.
0: That's
2: give,
0: a good assistant captain job. Assistant captain should be doing that. Yeah.
2: I didn't wear a letter on my jersey, but my teammates appreciated me once we got on that bus and everybody heard that of all the cans opening up. So yeah.
6: Best food spot in and around the University of Michigan campus.
0: Ooh.
2: Wait, say it again?
6: Best place to go get some food in and around the University of Michigan
2: campus. Oh. Okay, so here's the weird thing is most of the sports is on the athletic campus around the actual campus. So the best chicken wings in my top five lifetime, there's a spot in, it's actually called Mr. Spots, and it's in Ann Arbor. Oh. And that's the place where in 1990, Mike Smith, the GM of the Winnipeg Jets, pulled me out of my Russian studies test course and brought me for wings.
0: Wings in Michigan. Because
2: he decided that he heard they were good. That's the type of guy he was.
0: There you go. All right. That's a good one. We got one in here. This is inspired by Marte St. Louis meeting Jerry Seinfeld yesterday. Rank your the four main characters of Seinfeld from best to worst.
2: Number one is Soup Nazi. Love that guy.
0: Oh, I'm
2: love that episode.
0: I was saying the main characters, but I love the UN Soup Nazi number one. Please continue the way you're going. I like this.
2: Listen, that one through that was the most unorthodox show. I'm like, what the hell is this? And sometimes when people try and take a flyer on a concept, you're like, what the hell? But that one resonated with me. What else? I like George. George was always my favorite because he was a complete debacle.
0: Okay,
2: and then, what else? I don't even know. Like, I don't want to go. Oh, well, what's the clothing designer? The male bimbo. Remember Elaine worked for him.
0: Yeah. What's his name? Peterman.
2: Peterman was my other one.
0: I love that you went not just for the main cast. That just that goes all the way.
2: Well, I don't care about main cast. George.
0: No, that's what I mean. Like that's why
2: a little
0: it's,
2: bit of me and George.
0: That's why it's so great. I love those three answers. I'd throw Newman in there as like in the top four. And Newman might be my number.
2: Newman was good.
0: Newman might be my.
2: Made me want to rip his face off.
0: I know, but he might be my number one. He's that good in the show. And finally, Aaron, I don't know if you saw this on social media. It's been making the rounds. The Barstool crew, they went on Family Feud. And Ryan Whitney, the wit dog from Spittin' Chiclets, he couldn't even get an answer out when he stepped up. And Barstool, I believe, got 0 points, which is almost unheard of on Family Feud. And so question for you, if you had to pick four teammates to bring with you on Family Feud, who would you pick?
2: Oh, okay. I would pick Stu Grimson.
0: Lawyer.
2: Lawyer, brilliant. I would go Andrew Ferentz. Because he's a smart individual, too. Oh, man. Craig Adams went to Harvard. And then we have to pick one person that gives unorthodox answers.
0: You're playing this all wrong right now. You're playing this all wrong right now. You need the everyman. You need the everyman who's going to answer the same as everybody else.
2: Fedorov. I'm going Fedorov.
0: Wow. Just, this is the
2: None of his answers will make sense.
0: This is the weirdest Family Feud crew ever, and I appreciate the answer, Aaron. Enjoy the Morgan Wallen concert. Are you going to be back in North Carolina when we speak on Monday?
2: Yeah, we're going back tomorrow for Noah Kahan in Ann Arbor.
0: That's right. In
2: Raleigh. Yep. So we're heading back in the morning.
0: Well, enjoy this 48 hours of, I'll say, light debauchery in both North Carolina and Michigan. And thanks for taking the time. Have a great weekend, buddy.
2: All right. Looking forward to it.
0: Question for the lads here. You got to pick four members of TSN 690 to go on Family Feud with you.
5: Ooh.
0: Who are you picking? We'll get to that a little bit later on. We got some CF Montreal talk coming up over the next hour as well. We also, of course, have Jeff Papone, who covers the F1, getting ready for their last race before a month-long break in Formula One as well. We've got some NFL news to get to. Also, Montreal Alouettes back in action on Sunday, and some moving and shaking in the international football manager positions. All coming up next over the final 2 hours of Melnick in the Afternoon to close out the week here on your home of the Habs, CF Montreal, the Alouettes, the Alliance, the Roses, and FC Supra. Just TSN 690.

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1: We have a stall on the westbound 20 at the Gallipo Bridge heading into Île-Perrot. It's in the center lane, so traffic from before Les Anciens Combattants. Eastbound 20 slows in Lachine at 32nd Avenue. Mercier Bridge to the South Shores from Ville-Saint-Pierre with just one lane on the span till August 3rd. And Champlain Bridge backing up from Turcotte northbound to Carey from Queen Mary. Heavy up to the Metropolitan eastbound Trans-Canada at Cavendish to board to Carey South. Today at Farmer, pre-open your app, shop, scan, and get 20 times the points or 25 times the points with a PC Financial card. 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

0: The Walkman bringing us back into Melnick in the afternoon on TSN 690. Happy Friday, everyone. How long do people keep going up to the chalet for? You guys know chalet people? I don't really have chalet people yet. I don't think we've reached the level of financial success, me and my group of friends. Certainly not me, to get the chalet going. But I know plenty of people. Well, I knew plenty of people back in the day whose parents all had places up north.
1: I mean, usually the chalet should be like the 3 days. You go, you leave a Friday midday or afternoon, and then you come back like Sunday evening.
2: I know Dan's a big chalet guy. Dan's always at chalets. Daniel Shear.
0: Dan might have the most eclectic life of anyone here at TSN 690.
2: Fair.
0: That's what I will say. But yeah, this feels like a nice chalet weekend. A little bit of wind, hopefully, keeping the bugs away. That's the thing I don't like about the chalet. The bugs are nuts.
2: Yeah. I seen a humongous, you know, I like to get a little coffee before I come in here.
0: Un café.
2: At the cafe around the corner.
0: Oui.
2: I saw probably the biggest bumblebee I've ever seen in my life.
0: Yikes.
2: Humongous.
0: At least the bees aren't dying.
2: Like, you know how they always say, oh, like, when you're around a wasp or a bee, like, don't move. Like, I will never do that. Like, that's just not me. I'm moving around. I'm, like, running pretty much, trying to swat it away.
0: Bobbing and weaving.
2: Yeah, I can't just do nothing when I see a bee or a wasp, like, hovering around me.
0: I feel that way about bees. Wasps, they're just assholes. Some about them. Bees are just chill. Bees are just like, yo, I'm just trying to... Bees are just like, I'm trying to find a flower, bro. It's like, he's like, the bee's going to figure out that you're not a flower.
2: Yeah.
1: Yeah.
0: It's only going to start reacting when you try to start attacking it. The wasps, I mean, the wasps, I just don't understand. Wasps may be... Though, like, I know people talk about mosquitoes this way, you know, oh my God, why the hell did God ever create mosquitoes? It's always like the you know, what's the functionality? Well, I mean, a lot of animals eat mosquitoes. The wasp is literally just there to what? Be an asshole. Like, it's not doing anything for anyone. It's not, you know, as far as I know, if you're an animal and you're trying to eat a wasp, I imagine you're going to get stung pretty good. It's not servicing anything in terms of flowers or anything like that. This is your horticultural minute here on Melnick in the afternoon on TSN 690. CF Montreal talk. CF Montreal in action tomorrow night versus Inter Miami. I think this is set up well for CF Montreal. Mm-hmm. No Rodriguez.

0: go to Paul for Miami. No Lionel Messi.
1: No Casemiro
0: for
1: yet.
0: For Miami. Well, I mean, because the discovery rights were violated. It's just so confusing. This is what I mean, is that people just roll their eyes if you're just a casual fan and they're like, discovery rights? What the hell is a discovery right?
1: Yeah. Don't they have that
0: in baseball? Baseball, I think they have something like that for like young foreign players, no? Like you kind of get dibs on certain players. Anyways, I might be wrong. But yeah, it's just very, very silly. But not a full strength Inter Miami side. Came back to beat the Chicago Fire midweek. CF Montreal, obviously.
1: After a horrendous goal given up.
0: Yeah. Hopefully the goalkeeper does the same thing for Inter Miami tomorrow night. But yeah, I feel like Montreal can get a result. Do I think they can win? I don't know. But do I think they can get a result? Yes, against the team from Florida, from South Beach. And CF Montreal, with some news today, it was announced that they had acquired defender Brian Ceballos, Colombian, from the New England Revolution, in exchange for up to $850,000 in general allocation money. And Ceballos, he's played mostly as a center back for the New England Revolution. He has played the last two matches as a right back. Montreal, you know, they like all those guys who can play multiple positions. They got Brian Vera can play as a left back as well as a left central center back. Bodhi Hidalgo, he can play right back as well as center back. Ceballos, ditto. Ceballos, I will say, the way that New England Revolution fans reacted to this guy, leaving the team, was the opposite of the way New York Red Bulls fans reacted to Wiki Carmona leaving the team, which was joy. They could not have been happier. And then Wiki Carmona came to Montreal and just started being the best player on the team. Mm-hmm. I don't know how he made that decision. So take with that what you will, that there's fans who are upset about this in New England. And then CF Montreal also responding to this, and this feels like, take a penny, leave a penny here for CF Montreal, as they also then trade away Dagerdan Thorhalsson, who came over in the summer from Orlando City, for up to $625,000 in general allocation money from San Diego FC. Thorhalsson just never played enough here. Not just that, some of the reports coming out that he was someone that Marco Donadell really wanted, and then Marco Donadell didn't play him as much as he would have wanted. Mm-hmm. I think part of the reason why this rebuild has kind of got slowed down is because they made a mistake hiring the wrong manager, which didn't help. But Dagerdan Thorhalsson, we hardly knew ya. He's going to San Diego FC, and so all in all, Montreal, they swap up two right backs or center backs, two defenders for $200,000 in general allocation money. All this to say, Lucas Scott,
1: that they spent money.
0: They spent money, which I'm sure you're overjoyed with.
1: No, I'm not overjoyed.
0: You're not overjoyed?
1: It's just funny that after the conversation that we had yesterday that they went to go spend money, obviously not as much as you would like.
0: Well, I mean, you know, what can I say? I'm pulling the strings, obviously, at CF Montreal. There's no doubt about that. First of all, that can't be it, number one, for obvious reasons.
1: Of course. Well, that wasn't one of the needs that we thought.
0: Well, that's what I mean, is that you tinkered with something that was already, in my mind, pretty solid. Now, what I will say is that from a positive perspective, Ceballos, Efrain Morales, Jalen Neal, Brian Vera, Brandon Craig, kind of an under-the-radar, pretty good center-back grouping there. And there's guys who could play multiple positions. So, you know, positional flexibility, that kind of helps out. Maxim Truman over at Dans les Coulisses saying that CF Montreal, in their mind, have Ceballos more competing for the right back spot. Mm-hmm. I think David Bugay's got that thing locked up pretty good. And so maybe a little bit more competition to potentially push him there. Mm-hmm. But I think you'll probably see the Colombian at some point, even though they'll want to play him at right back. His preferred position is a center back. This does nothing for changing people's opinions of CF Montreal. You got to start bringing in some offensive, creative, different, I don't want to say difference-making players, because difference-making players cost a lot of money.
1: Yeah.
0: But you need to bring in some creative, offensive, attacking talent, which is what this team needs right now. Mm-hmm. And I think you saw a glimpse of it in that game against Nashville SC, is that this is a team, and more specifically, this is a manager who knows how to coach teams to wake up and smell the coffee defensively.
1: Yes.
0: The way that they played. Now there's got to be guys where with the ball at their feet, they know what to do with it, and they're able to bring players into the attack. They're able to beat players one-on-one. They're able to do a whole host of things, but they need at least two of those players, in my mind, before this transfer window ends, before you can even say that this transfer window is anything close to a success.
1: Can you envision them making it to the playoffs with the roster as currently constructed?
0: I do, but that's just because I'm a big believer, number one, in Philippe Lafoy, mm-hmm. and I'm also a big believer in Owusu. That's really all it comes down to.
1: I think they also believe that, which is why I'm not saying they won't get reinforcements, mm-hmm. but I don't think they'll spend a ton of money on reinforcements. I feel like if they do get to the postseason this year, I could envision them maybe spending a little bit more, and maybe more along the lines of what you're anticipating or wanting going into the next season. I feel like they're confident enough in the roster, and as you mentioned, the coaching staff, and I mean Prince Owusu, who he's about to have an unreal season again. Mm-hmm. I feel like they have enough confidence in being able to make it as is.
0: So then maybe one player. Like Noah Strait cannot start for your team week in and week out. He just can't. I was talking to people around the team. God, I hate having to do that, but you know, I don't want to divulge too much about who I was talking to, but people around the team, and that for Noah Strait, it feels like a confidence issue with him, more so than anything. I would say that is a bit of a generous characterization as to what the problem is with Noah Strait. Noah Strait looks really good, looks really elegant on the ball, running at players. And then when it comes to making a decision, he crumbles. Mm-hmm. And it's either not making the right touch, or it's not playing it to the player that's open, or it's not tracking back hard enough. It's a lot of things.
1: Yeah.
0: And so I don't see in any way how this guy is a starter in Major League Soccer. I could see Hanadi Sinchuk starting.
1: Yeah.
0: I could see Wiki Carmona starting. Mm-hmm. It's nice to have both those guys competing in the same position on the right side of the pitch. Yeah. But on the left side, I feel like there is an enormous hole that has not come anywhere close to being filled. And if they don't fill it, in my mind, before the end of this transfer window, then I struggle to see how they do. I feel much less confident that they will be a playoff team if they don't address that one position on the left side.
2: What do you make of you know more about the reports here with potential CF Montreal transfers? I believe there is a rumor going around right now about Stipe Biuk from
0: Valladolid.
2: Valladolid,
0: yes,
2: the 23-year-old reportedly would be potentially wanting to terminate his contract.
1: You don't see it.
0: Maybe you bring him in as, like, again, a little bit of extra, a little bit of cover. They need someone like Ivan Jaime. If you weren't going to extend Ivan Jaime and pay the $5 million and keep him here, it's because you want someone better than him. In theory. Right? Because you were already willing to pay the $5 million. Like, that was done. You were willing to do that. Mm-hmm. But he didn't live up to the promise of being a 5 million euro player, whatever it is. Mm-hmm. So you're willing to already have those funds available for you to make a player like that a part of your team. Mm-hmm. You got to find a better player than that. I don't know if it's in Major League Soccer. I don't know if it's in South America. I don't know if they go back to Europe. I don't know. I don't know how they do this.
1: Yeah.
0: But Stipe Ziuk, who played for LAFC, really struggled in his limited time at LAFC, and then goes back to Spain and really struggles in Spain as well and doesn't get a lot of minutes, people are going to look at that as quite a lukewarm response to moving on from a guy who, in principle, in ambition, I thought was the right move to try and bring in a guy like Ivan Jaime. Now you need to find a better player. I don't know about a better player. I think you need a player who is, number one, more athletic, who has more speed, who's willing to take players on down the left side. And I don't think that Ziuk is that in any way. I just don't. I just plainly don't. Cover, yes. Him and Noah Stray battling it out for backup on the left side or whatever? Mm-hmm. Yeah, sure. I get it. But a nailed-on starter in Major League Soccer, no chance. No chance, in my opinion. But hey, we'll see how it plays out between now and the end of the transfer window. But yeah, at least there's something.
1: Yeah.
0: As Lucas Scott said, go on.
1: That they're going to spend some semblance
0: there
1: of money.
0: There you go, Luca.
1: And not the $5 million that we've been waiting for them to spend. When's the last time they spent that much money on a player?
0: $5 million. Oof. Well, Sinchuk was a little bit less than that.
1: Okay.
0: But he was at, was he at four? Something like that. Of course they will get a result. A loss is a result. Ha ha ha ha ha. In footballing, soccer speak, a result is a draw or a win. That's what get a result is. Yes, there will be a result. Is that Michael Farber? Is Michael Farber trolling us with more of his soccer stuff? I hope that Michael's enjoying a lovely day out on the golf course. It's Melnick in the afternoon on TSN 690. We've got some F1 talk coming up in just a little bit, courtesy of Jeff Pipponi. He'll join the show just after 4:35. But coming out next, we got a little bit of a trickle out of NFL training camps as to what's going on. And arguably, the best quarterback in the NFL is getting back out there on the field. That's coming up next here on Melnick in the Afternoon on TSN 690.
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4: Outbound Gallipo, we have a stalled truck just before the bridge on the 20 West, so you are busy through St. Anne to Bellevue. 20 Eastbound is slow between the 13 and Ville St. Pierre. Outbound Mercier backing heavily into Ville St. Pierre, at least a 30 to 40 minute delay. Inbound side, you're slow from the 207. Of course, the bridge down to one lane in each direction right now. Outbound Champlain is backing to Turcotte. Inbound side from Cashereau. 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I'm Robin Flynn from the CJD 800 Traffic Center.
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0: I love how just saying something on the radio, we get reaction to the most random stuff we talk about. And this is the weirdest reaction because of the person who's giving me the reaction to this. I bleep you not. My father, Robert Still.
2: Okay.
0: Clearly listening to the show. Glad you're listening, Dad. Very, very cool. Echoing what one of our fine sponsors here on TSN 690 threw out there on the text board. Believe it or not, but wasps are actually pollinators too, says Chuck Altman of Little Bear Pet Supplies. My dad must be having himself quite a couple bevies on the back deck at the moment. Wasps are very helpful to nature because they provide natural pest control, pollinate plants, and serve as food for other animals. I did not know this. Not just that, he links me to this UK Discover website, then another one on Facebook that I have three articles on wasps and their how important they are for the environment, courtesy of Papa Bob. First of all, Mom, you gotta keep this guy under control. I mean, get out there. I don't know how many Guinness have been consumed if my dad is texting me over the importance of wasps. He's having kind of a weird Friday, I could tell, at 4:30 in the afternoon on Melnick in the Afternoon on TSN 630. Some NFL talk right now, including let's start with the New York Football Giants, who've had a weird offseason. Potentially nothing weirder than this. Here's John Harbaugh, new head coach of the Giants. This was from 2 days ago, trying to hype up the team. And he gives you substitute teacher vibes in here. Here's John Harbaugh trying to fire up the Giants.
6: Welcome, man. Good to see everybody here. You excited?
10: Yes, sir. Yeah,
6: a little nervous?
10: Nope.
6: Huh? No. A little nervous? A little nervous, man. Nervous? Excited nervous, you know? Nervous like a full game almost, Nathan. Give this thing kick off. Standing up here in front of the New York Giants. The New York Giants. It's the New York Giants sitting in this room. The New York Giants. Wow. It's an honor. It's an honor to stand in front of this room right now. And I know those coaches back there feel the same way, right, coaches?
10: Sergio.
6: It's an honor, man. We've been working, haven't we? We've been working early and we're late getting ready for today. Today. Sitting in this chair, in this seat, getting to work, getting started, our beginning. Because this is where it all begins. Together.
0: I don't even know what that was.
1: I was,
0: That was like back when you were, you know what that was? That was like back when you were playing amateur sports and the coach's son got named the captain of the team.
2: Yep.
0: And you're all like, we all don't like this guy. Why is this guy the captain of the team? And then he's like trying to get you fired up for the game. And you're like, get the hell out of here. Shut the hell up. Just like a very, just a super weird vibe. You could hear it through the radio. You could see it through the screen. It's just a super weird vibe about whatever John Harbaugh was trying to do there.
1: That did not make me want to run through a wall.
0: Oh, my God.
1: As many other coaches would.
0: That was, that was painful. That was painful. I don't know what he was, you're just saying Giants over again. The Giants. The New York Giants. What are we supposed to do with that? Okay, cool. We're the Giants. We live in New York.
2: Listen, it's in case you forgot which team you're playing for.
0: Well, I mean, I don't think those guys even know anymore. Like, they still don't know. They didn't answer. None of them said a thing. They just sat there in silence. Like, it's not kind of the vibe of a room that I would want to be in, but you hear this all the time. You know, we had one of the great ones here in the CFL. F you, just watch! Cody Fajardo, getting you fired up for the guys were Hell yeah!
1: Yeah.
0: Guys are getting fired up for that. John Harbaugh. Giants. The Giants. I was like, what the hell is this guy talking about? It was very, very funny. And finally, some good news for the Giants. So good and bad news that way. As Malik Nabers, who played, I believe, all of a quarter last year.
1: Yeah.
2: Yep.
1: No, he played more than
0: with Jackson Dart.
1: Oh.
0: Yeah, that's what I was trying to get to.
1: Apologies.
0: You should. Jackson Dart and Malik Nabers hardly played together at all last year. Might have been a game. I don't know. You know, Giants fans will let us know, I'm sure. We got Giants fans everywhere here in the city who are definitely raising their eyebrows over what their head coach just had to say. But it was announced yesterday that he is expected to avoid the physically unable to perform list. And that playing in week one is, quote, a realistic possibility, says Jordan Renan, who is the ESPN reporter covering the Giants. Mm. Malik Nabers, would you draft him first overall?
1: No.
0: In your fantasy football draft?
2: No.
0: Would you draft him in the top five?
1: No.
2: No.
0: Top 10?
2: No.
0: No. No, really?
2: No.
0: Because of the injury or because Jackson Dart?
1: No, I just think there's a lot of really, really, really, really good.
0: If we went back to last year, I think people would draft Malik Nabers in the top five.
2: Yes. I'd say actually.
1: No, not top five.
0: No? I think so. I think in my draft, if I remember, people did.
2: I'd say injury, to me, would be injury because I feel like the first couple weeks could be a bit more, could be a bit slower
0: mm-hmm.
2: than his usual production. So.
1: Listen, I hope that the injury doesn't completely derail him because he was phenomenal in his rookie season. He was phenomenal in the games that he played. You know, he had that humongous game against the Cowboys where Russell Wilson had like his final turn back the clock kind of game. But I think it'll be best suited for the Giants if, you know, they don't put too much pressure on Malik Nabers to be the savior on the outside week in and week out.
2: Yeah.
1: Right.
0: So, but they brought in some, like, who did they draft in the top? Who was their top 10 receiver they drafted? Was it Tyson? Was it Jordan Tyson? Am I getting that wrong?
2: Yeah, I believe.
0: So at the very least, they have another receiver.
1: They got Juju Smith-Schuster.
0: Who cares? Who the hell cares?
2: I mean, you got.
0: Who's tight end? Who's playing tight end for the Giants?
1: Isaiah Likely. Solid.
0: That's okay.
1: He's a solid.
0: Yeah. At least he knows Harbaugh.
1: Yeah.
2: Yeah.
0: And if Cam Scatabo's leg doesn't explode.
2: I was going to say, that's the other problem,
0: that's
2: right?
0: That's the other one. So I don't know if we have any update on Cam Scatabo. He apparently can do an extra rotation on a backflip, but outside of anything.
1: I can't believe he did that.
0: Out of anything, I think this guy is. This guy's giving me big time. God, who am I thinking of in terms of like. You're just like.
1: Career trajectory?
0: You're just a moron. Like, you're just. Oh. You know, he's like clearly one of the boys, you know, that everyone kind of loves him on the Giants. Him and Jackson Dart had like all that stuff last year. But I would be surprised if, you know, he wasn't out of the league in like 5 years.
1: His playing style is going to like that. That's the biggest issue.
0: Correct.
1: Is that he's just a battering ram. Yeah. And
2: well, I mean, the lifespan of a running back is pretty short. Anyway.
0: Battering ram as a smaller guy.
1: Yeah.
2: Yeah.
1: Right, like that's first of all, like you mentioned, Max, it's the lifespan of an NFL running back in the league is not very long, and with his style of play, and he already had a massive injury to start off his career, like it's. I hope John Harbaugh can kind of guide him, and even Jackson Dart, because Jackson Dart took some unnecessary big shots.
0: Yep.
2: Yeah.
1: Because he didn't want to slide and make the safe play. Like those two guys, John Harbaugh needs to do as good of a job as he can in making sure those guys are there for the long run.
0: We'll get to some more NFL talk a little bit later on, where we talk about some stuff with the show Quarterbacks that I believe none of us have watched, which is what we're going to talk about. But Patrick Mahomes, he's good.
1: Clear to practice. I can't wait for this NFL season.
0: It's Malik in the Afternoon on TSN 690. We just got to leave it there because we got some F1 talk coming up next, courtesy of Jeff Papponi, formerly of the Toronto Star, now covering Formula One as a freelance journalist. He's joining us next as we look ahead to the last race before a month-long break in Formula One. And then we'll have Aaron Ward replay coming up just after 5:05. Aaron joining us a little bit earlier in the day. And, of course, we're going to get you set for the Montreal Alouettes continuing to look like the best team in the Canadian Football League. They're back in action on Sunday. That's all coming up next over the last 90 minutes of the week on Melnick in the Afternoon on TSN 690.
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13: The disturbing details after the deaths of three children in the care of youth protection. 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

0: Now, this is a man who knows how to play to his audience. Welcome back inside Melnick in the Afternoon on TSN 690. Happy Friday. Hope you're enjoying, well, if you took the day off, if you're enjoying your time on a deck or a terrace somewhere, if you're on your way up to the chalet or to the lake or wherever it is, hope you're enjoying the drive. Thanks for making us a part of your Friday afternoon here on Melnick in the Afternoon as we look forward to the final race before the break in Formula One. And we are excited to be joined today. You've read him in the Toronto Star, the Globe and Mail, even the Gazette right here in Montreal. His name is Jeff Paponi, joining us right here on Melnick in the Afternoon on TSN 690. Jeff, happy Friday. How you doing?
1: Hey, not bad. How are you? You know, after that intro, I'm thinking I should just skip this interview and go find a terrace somewhere.
0: You should. Just best of both worlds. Do it on a terrace. It's perfect.
1: I should have thought of that.
0: There's no more. Terrestrial lines anymore. We could go wherever we want.
1: That's true. And
0: do this. But Jeff, just, before we get into it and kind of, dive into some of the nuances around this particular race and kind of the stories around Formula One, just what have you made so far of the F1 season as we get to kind of the nitty gritty of it all?
1: Well, it's been kind of interesting. I mean, the new car and the new energy system and the 50-50 with internal combustion and battery has really shaken things up, I think. And I mean, it's changed the way the drivers drive the cars and what they have to do. I mean, if we saw the last race in Spa, which is like a driver circuit where, we remember guys going flat out, wide open, and it's got great corners. And now, it used to be that Eau Rouge or Avignon section, drivers used to challenge themselves who could take it flat out. And now they're lifting halfway up the hill because they need to recharge the battery to have enough juice to go down that straight. So, I mean, it's really changed the way Formula One operates, right? And they've tried to make little adjustments to the amount of recharging you can do to the battery to sort of stop them from doing what's called super clipping, which essentially you get to a point on the long straight and the battery power runs out. And what happens is the engine is actually diverting some of the power to charge the battery. So the car is slowing down as it gets to the end of the straight. So they've tried to sort of mitigate that a little bit by sort of limiting the amount of energy that they can recover on a lap. So the car is not trying to recover as much, but it really has changed the way things are done. I mean, you have this kind of turbo boost with the electric power, and it's not like the DRS because you can't really see it, right? You don't know that the only reason you know they're doing it is because they speed up, but. So it's really changed a lot, and I think in some ways the season, if you look at like the passing and the going back and forth, if you're kind of not as learned on F1, you kind of think, oh, this is great and the competition is better. But if you kind of understand what's going on behind the scenes, it's kind of disappointing in a lot of ways. So it's sort of, 50 of one and 50 of the other, I guess, just like the battery and engine power.
2: Jeff, when it comes to either a team or a particular driver, what's been the biggest surprise for you so far this season?
1: I think Kimi Antonelli. I mean, this kid has just blossomed. He, last year, if you remember, I mean, he's racing against George Russell in the same car, yep. And Russell doubled his points by the end of the season. I think it was like 319 to 150 or something like that. And Kimi had some flashes last year, mm-hmm. But I mean, he's just taken to this new car and this new format like nobody's business. And I mean, he's dominating. And I mean, if you look at this 19-year-old kid, he may, if he can keep this up, he's going to smash records left and right. But I just think that. I think that the maturity he's shown and the way that he can just get out front and dominate a race, or even if he doesn't start at the front, he figures out a way to win, and he figures out a way to get in front of Russell. And I'm sure that has got to be really tough for George Russell. I mean, if you remember 2 years ago when he was Lewis Hamilton's teammate, he beat Lewis Hamilton. He was better in that car and was adapting better, and now the tables are turned, and he's got a young guy who's, he's only his second year in Formula One, and it looks like he's going to win the title. And the other thing about Antonelli that he's a really, really nice kid, and he really really seems to enjoy what he does, and it's he's very refreshing. So I think he's got to be the revelation of the season for sure.
2: And to Jeff's point, you know, Kimmy really struggled in Europe last season. You know, he was solid at the start and solid at the end, but that middle portion of the season, he looked completely lost. And to see him now have so much confidence and be so, you know, calm, cool, and collected in pivotal situations is very refreshing.
1: Oh, absolutely. I mean, he just seems to be able to pull it out when he needs to, and I've just been so impressed by the way he's been driving. And like I said, I'm sure Russell's got to be looking at the other side of the garage and thinking, like, what do I have to do to win a title here?
0: All right, well, let's get to that. And thank you to the, I don't know the name of the German broadcasters, but it didn't make it onto the English version of the F1 event. But here's George Russell after things did not go well in the last race. And again, mind the German dubbing over the top of this.
3: And now, what the f*** happened with the sock down the straight? And no f***ing battery down the straight. Guys, unacceptable.
4: Also, da dachte ich, diese F-Wörter soll er sagen.
3: Unacceptable.
4: Ja, also
3: weekend.
4: Das hat man ja gesehen, wie ein...
0: Again, very, very odd with the German over the top of it, but that was the only way that we could find that clip. We saw it here in Montreal for the Canadian Grand Prix. You know, there was some real frustration from George Russell as well, as he wasn't able to complete that race. Like, what do you think is the level, I don't want to say hostility because that's too much, but the level of real frustration that is being felt by George Russell watching Kimi Antonelli do what he's doing in the same car in a year that was supposed to be Russell's year.
1: Yeah, I think that's got to be the really frustrating part for him. I mean, the you know, Formula One from the outside looks very simple. The two guys have the same car and they should be able to perform in it, but it's a lot deeper than that. You have tiny little things about the car and intricacies about the car that one guy will take to and the other guy won't. I mean, you have years where you'll see someone who's a fabulous driver just struggling, and it's partly the car. I mean, I think last year, if you look at Lewis Hamilton in the Ferrari, he wasn't doing that great. And I think it was just, he just didn't adapt to that car, but this new car, he seems to really enjoy driving and he seems to be able to get a lot out of it. So there's got to be something about that car that Antonelli likes and that it suits his style better than it suits Russell, and he's just able to squeeze a lot more out of it. Specifically in Spa, I think Mercedes said after the race that there was some sort of software issue that they had on Russell's car that wasn't allowing him to get enough battery power out of it. So I think there was a technical issue there as well, but I mean, the level of frustration I can understand. I mean, it's like you said, was supposed to be his year, and I think everyone was expecting him after testing in February that Russell was going to be the guy to beat, and now he's just not there.
5: Jeff, let's talk a little bit now about this final race before the summer vacation. It is the Hungary Grand Prix, a race not necessarily known for a lot of passes. It is a race that is known to be qualifying is the thing that needs to be done properly. After FP2, Lewis Hamilton, Charles Leclerc, Ferrari 1-2 after the second free practice here. I want to talk a little more about Ferrari heading into this weekend. It feels like Charles Leclerc is kind of finally finding his ground here with the car. Hamilton struggled a little bit after having some success. Where do you see Ferrari end up in this race weekend?
1: Well, I think, you know, you hit it on the head with Charles Leclerc. He said after Spa that he's starting to get a handle on the car, and there's still things that he needs to figure out, but he's feeling more and more comfortable, and you saw that in that race. I think the Hungaroring does suit to Ferrari. They seem to be really, really good on the twisty bits. They do seem to have an issue with some tire degradation. They seem to wear their tires more. But, I mean, in practice, they were the class of the field. On top of that, I think it's probably one of the best venues for these new cars because there are not going to be any issues with energy regeneration. There's only one straight, and it's very short. There's a lot of braking zones. There's a lot of places where they are going to be able to get that energy up to the top, and they're not going to be any super clipping. So, I mean, I think Ferrari probably has a really good chance of winning this race. Mercedes seems to be more of a team and a car that is power. It has an advantage in power, and I think if that advantage is taken away by a track like Hungary, it gives an opportunity for Ferrari. And I mean, Lewis seized one earlier this year, and I don't see why one of the two Ferrari guys won't be able to seize it here in Hungary.
2: Jeff, how do you feel about, I guess, Red Bull's season as a whole, and whether or not you have any confidence that, you know, what we saw in Belgium from Max Verstappen can be a little bit more indicative of what we see from them going forward? And, of course, Isaac Hadjar, who I believe made his way from P15 to P6 last race in Spa.
1: Yeah, I think Hadjar has been an excellent second driver at Red Bull. I mean, it's got to be the most difficult seat in Formula One. Everybody knows there was a podcast with Otmar Schaffnauer, and they were talking about with Perez about this. And you know, Chico said when he arrived at Red Bull, he was essentially told, "Listen, buddy, this is Max's team. This car is going to be designed for Max. If Max wants something, Max gets it. And if you can't drive it, that's too bad." And that's how it was laid out to him. So, I mean, this is the way that team works. And I mean, if you have Max Verstappen in your team, of course you're going to do anything you can to help him win. And I would, even if the car isn't up to snuff, I would never count him out. That guy is relentless. He's uber talented. And if he sniffs a win anywhere, he's going to get it. That's bottom line.
6: I have a pretty clear picture of the team that, you know, we will fix all the problems. They take time, but I think I have no doubts, I have zero doubts that Adrian will provide the best car on the grid sooner or later. So that's probably, you know, as I said before, I would like to see the first step with this package, with the understanding after the first couple of races. And I think there's going to be more to come next year. That's for sure, and the years to come.
5: That is Fernando Alonso speaking to reporters earlier in the week ahead of the practice sessions. Jeff, it's 16 upgrades for Aston Martin. Adrian Newey hoping that all of these upgrades can make a difference for what has been a abysmal season for Aston Martin, to say the least. How much of an importance is this race for Aston Martin to show any kind of progress since the beginning of the season?
1: Well, I mean, morale-wise, they have to show something. I mean, I can't imagine what it is like inside that team right now. I mean, they brought in Adrian Newey. They're paying him a ton of money, I'm sure. And the car that got produced in the first year was a dog. And they had to do something to make it better. I mean, I was looking at the graphic. Formula One put out a graphic of all the changes on the car, and I think the front suspension and the steering wheel are the only things they didn't touch. So, I mean, this thing is like completely redesigned. I think Fernando was 13th in practice one, but then he dropped to 19th in the second. And Lance Stroll had a suspension failure. So he didn't even get out in the second practice session. So, I mean, there will be teething problems with all of these changes and all of these new parts. I think expectations kind of have to be a little metered for that. But, I mean, it's interesting because Adrian Newey is the most successful designer in the history of Formula One, I think, than anyone. He's won championships with three different teams, and I can't remember how many, but it's like more than my fingers. But there was that one year at McLaren, it's in the late 90s, I think, where he produced a car and it was terrible. And they ended up having to race the car from the year previously and upgrade it in order to run a car that was competitive. So he sometimes misses. And I guess this is a bigger whiff than it was in the 90s with McLaren. But I mean, I think Alonso's right. Sooner or later, he's going to figure it out. And once that happens, that car is going to be fast. But, I mean, he came late, and I don't know how much he had input in the car for this year. I mean, give it some time, and let's hope, and we'll see where that goes. But, I mean, if they just have a good race, both cars finish, and then they go into the summer break with a little bit more confidence, I mean, I think that will help. And I think that's what everybody's looking for this weekend. And I mean, if someone like George Russell can actually win and then go to the summer break with that confidence and with that feeling and not go into it with, oh my God, I got beat again. You know, I think that's really what everybody's looking for from this weekend, is just to go away with something positive to think about for the next few weeks.
0: Jeff, this one's not really, you know, thinking about either this race or necessarily this season, but sandwiched in between the two Aston Martin drivers at the bottom of the standings are Valtteri Bottas and Sergio Perez with the new Cadillac team. I wanted to get your thoughts on someone who's, you know, been following the sport for a long time. When a new team comes in, you know, obviously each team is different, but, you know, like how much of a leash, but what are kind of the expectations as to when a team at the bottom of the standings just coming into F1 can kind of, you know, start to take some steps forward as to being a team maybe in the middle of the pack?
1: Cadillac, it's got to be a long-term project there. I mean, I spoke to Valtteri in Montreal about driving for Cadillac and what they're doing. And you know, their expectations are not high. They want to learn a lot. They want to develop the car. They want to set the stage to progress. And I think they're doing that. And I think the choice of the two really experienced drivers is probably a very smart one, because you're not having a driver learn how to be in Formula One or learn how to drive a Formula One car. You have two guys who understand what is going wrong in a car, what's going right in a car, and they can take it in the right direction. So, I mean, they've done a lot of things right. They didn't do their engine. They just focused on the chassis. That's a good thing. They can focus on the engine later. So they're really trying to have a core there that they can move forward with. And I mean, GM's a big company, and they have a lot of resources, and they've got a lot of engineers, and I'm sure that they will bring a lot of expertise onto this team. And I mean, I don't think you can expect them to be midfield by the end of the first season. Some teams, like I remember when VAR started, I think they finished fourth in the first season, which is pretty good considering. But I mean, today's Formula One is so different, and there's so much technical expertise that goes into it these days. And teams like Mercedes and McLaren and Red Bull and Ferrari, they all have that technical background, and they're not looking at a new engine. They're not looking at a new engine and thinking, how do we figure that out? They're not looking at a new chassis and how do we figure it out? It's more, how do we kind of adapt everything we've already been doing to the new car? So it's a big difference to be the new team and to trying to figure out all the extraneous stuff than being an established team and just trying to figure out how do we get our engineers to work on this particular problem. So it's going to be long-term. And I mean, I don't think that they came in it to leave after a couple of years. I think they're in it for the long haul. So, I mean, give them some time and we'll see. And I mean, I don't think Perez and Bottas are going to be there for a long time. I think they're going to bring some young drivers in, maybe even Colton Herta. And, you know, then they'll try and kind of make the next step. But right now, I think they're just trying to finish the season and be respectable.
2: Jeff, last one for you. Just what do you make of McLaren? I know that, you know, obviously they're behind Mercedes and Ferrari in the driver standings, but it kind of feels like a bit of a lost season for them, especially given what they were able to accomplish last season, and that they were coming in this season with a Mercedes engine that was supposed to be far superior. I mean, and has been for the most part so far this season. They just have had so many issues that they haven't really been able to capitalize and, you know, get the best out of Lando Norris and Oscar Piastri.
1: Yeah, it's kind of a mystery. I mean, you would think that after last year, you know, they designed the best car and they were solid. I mean, they were really good, and it was their two drivers who were going for the championship. You would think they would have built on that and really made some even more improvements to the way they do things in their car, and they just didn't seem to have it at the beginning of the season. And they seem to have brought some upgrades that have made a difference, and they're moving forward, but I don't know. I mean, I have nothing to base this on, but I just get the impression that the two drivers don't work great together. And I think that may be part of it. I think they may pull in different directions, and I think there may be a little bit of tension there. It's just an impression that I have of the team that there just seems to be something that's not right. And I can't put my finger on it, but it seems that it affects their performance. And I don't know if it's just that they, they have a team principal, but then they have their CEO that's always around. And I think they're kind of, I just think they get pulled in a whole bunch of different directions when they need to focus. And maybe they just need to step back and think, what's the best for the team here? And how can we really make sure this team is looking at the things it needs to look at and making the progress that it needs to make? And I don't know, maybe they need to swap up the drivers, or they need to look at the administration and see, is there something we can do differently here? But you're right. I mean, and there's nothing really concrete that you can point to, right? It's just, there's just a feeling there that something isn't working in that team. And sooner or later, I guess we'll find out. But right now, it's kind of a mystery.
0: Jeff Pannoni, thanks you so much for... Jeff Pannoni, excuse me. Jesus. Jeff, it's a Friday. I'm sorry.
1: Have you been on a terrace?
0: Great point. I will be there soon, hopefully. Hopefully in the not-too-distant future. Jeff Pannoni, thank you so much for taking the time today, sir. Looking forward to the Hungarian Grand Prix this week and then the rest of the F1 season. But thanks for your insight, Jeff. And yes, what would be your first order if you get to a terrace in the next 90 minutes?
1: Newcastle Brown Ale.
0: Ah.
1: And if Ferrari doesn't win this weekend, don't blame me, okay?
0: There we go. A man after my own heart. Thank you, Jeff. Appreciate it.
1: Thank you, sir.
0: Newcastle Brown Ale. If you can't get a Guinness, second best option. Big fan of the Newcastles here on Melnick in the Afternoon on TSN 690. I'm John Still with Lucas Scott and Max Cadot coming up next. We're going to hear from Aaron Ward, who joined us a little bit earlier in the show, but you'll be able to hear Aaron's Ask Aaron Anything and a little bit of hockey talk as well. Patty Kane back in Chicago. We're going to hear from him. Mitch Marner as well, his agent, stirring up some old stuff as Aaron Ward in the final hour of the week coming up next here on Melnick in the Afternoon on TSN 690.

0: 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You'll never have to miss a minute of Mitch again. 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
1: Drive right now for your bridges. The Mercy Bridge is down to one lane in each direction for road work for the next few weeks. So the outbound side, you're looking at a 45-minute delay right now from the Ville-Saint-Pierre interchange. Inbound side, about 15 to 20 minutes from the 207. A lot of overflow for the Champlain. Outbound side is backing into Turcotte. Inbound side from Milan. 20 westbound is a slow go Angrignon to Ville-Saint-Pierre. Eastbound side from just before the 13 past Norman. 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

0: One of my dad texts me back about me outing him on the deck having too many beers. He says, "Thanks, Numpty. I'm having a cigar and a Guinness." Numpty is a Scottish insult. Thank you, Dad. Here on Melnick in the Afternoon on TSN 690. A little bit earlier on, we were joined by Monsieur Aaron Ward on AAA Friday. Ask Aaron anything. And we started the conversation. Aaron had to come on early because he's at the Morgan Wallen concert right now in Detroit. He's going to be at the Noah Kahan concert tomorrow back home in North Carolina. Very musical man, Monsieur Aaron Ward. But we spoke about Mitch Marner's agent Darren Ferris's comments about the Toronto Maple Leafs not living up to the promise that they would not give out bonuses on contracts to the likes of Mitch Marner, and then turning around and doing that with some of the other big stars on the team. Talk about rich people problems. Here's Aaron.
1: I thought that the swan song component to Marner taking his exit stage right was already done from Toronto. Listen, Ferris is his agent, correct?
0: Yeah.
1: I'm saying.
0: That's okay. Darren Ferris. He was on a Puckpedia podcast. That's what it was.
1: Puck Media podcast. Okay, so I do know that there is supposed to be an element of taking the bullet for your client as an agent. Like, they know that as they represent you, they're going to have to deal with the negativity of some aspects of the professional sports realm. Why he has decided to go out there and air dirty laundry now, especially in light of the fact that if anything exists currently, you got a guy that left Toronto, proved that he could do what he was doing in Toronto and then some. He kind of went a little dormant in the playoffs at the end, but overall, I mean, he was a playoff performer. The idea that now his agent's stepping out to defend what? Like, why are we digging up something that's been buried 6 feet below for a while? It makes absolutely no sense. But that's the landscape of this business now, as I truly believe that every streaming podcast, every possibility of media coverage is looking to create some sort of dynamic and controversy in the world. And if it means bringing up something from years past, then it's going to happen.
0: But Aaron, I'm talking about more, you know, from the players. Like, you know, I can understand Darren Ferris being annoyed by this, but the way he talks about it is like Marner being annoyed with the fact that, and I don't even know which one it was, if it was Matthews or Nylander, who cares, who got bonuses in their contract that he didn't get. I mean, it just makes you look so childish if you're Mitch Marner. Like, no one's gonna put this on Darren Ferris. Like, do guys talk about that in the locker room, who does and who doesn't get bonuses on stuff?
1: Here's the weird dynamic to all this is players. I don't know of guys knowing other people's contracts.
0: Mm-hmm.
1: Here's a question I have to believe exists. From when he played in Toronto, is there was a competitive element to this that guys were kind of motivated by. I would tell you that Darren Ferris bringing this up tells me that he did a bad job as an agent. If he's basically highlighting that these performance bonuses were not there, and that of the star players in Toronto, they previously existed in their contracts, then what was he doing? So if I'm doing anything, I'm not highlighting this.
0: Yeah, it just comes off as just like a bunch of whining 8 years after the fact.
1: Oh, childish. Completely childish.
0: No, but 8 years after the fact, you know, and compare it, obviously, we compare it to here in Montreal, where it feels like there's zero ego from these guys. They're all taking a little bit less on every one of their deals. If anything, you know, it almost feels like someone would be kind of either, I don't want to say hated, but looked upon side-eye if all of a sudden they tried to chase the max money here. And this just goes to show that, you know, that whole era in Toronto was kind of screwed from the start if you're holding on to something 8 years after the fact when you're making almost $90 million on a deal. Well, like, it's nuts.
1: Yes, but it's just high schoolish. I feel like it was the best move for Marner to exit Toronto. And it was then supported by the fact the way he played and the opportunity he got to go to the Stanley Cup Finals. Why don't you just leave it dead? Like, just don't unearth nothing that needs to be brought up again. So, again, I keep going back to, I feel like media nowadays, I'm not talking mainstream media, I'm talking the social media / streaming component. They're looking for a clickbait something massive, and if you can goat somebody

0: into actually being willing to talk about something in the past, then that's what this is. And then if you get them to bite on it, you're gonna try and dig as far as you possibly can to see how much they will talk about it.
1: Yeah, just rich people problems. I mean, what are we talking about? Complaining about bonuses. This guy's gonna. How much has Mitch Marner made on these two contracts? Let me do some very quick math here. Mitch Marner is currently in the midst of a $96 million 8-year deal with the Vegas Golden Knights. He got paid 6 years, $65 million. That's $162 million. $165 million if you go through his entry-level contract with the Leafs. I mean, just, grow up and move on.
0: How about us losers are making 9.6 thousands and having to hear about this?
1: That's right. It's just such ego nonsense. All right, another one I wanted to get to because we finally heard from the greatest American porn player since he re-signed with his former team, the Chicago Blackhawks.
2: First and foremost, I appreciate everything, Kyle kind of had to deal with the last few weeks, just taking my time and just kind of going through the process and the decision. And I feel like for me, it was, obviously the story's great coming back to Chicago and being a Blackhawk again and kind of where I spend my summers and Chicago being my home. I think that all that is great. But I think most importantly, it was just about coming to a team where I think I can fit in well, a team that's on the rise, a team that's looking to make some big steps forward and trying to make the playoffs. And, like I talked about all that other stuff, I think all that's great. But that's not why I'm here. That's not the story, right? It's to come back, help this team win, help this team get in the playoffs. Obviously, it's great to be a Blackhawk again, and I'm familiar with the city, the facilities, and the situation. But, yeah, I want to come back and make a difference and help the team win.
1: He went on to say that it was pretty much between Chicago and Buffalo. Would you have rather seen Patrick Kane in a Chicago jersey or a Buffalo jersey?
0: No, I think Chicago jersey. The funny thing is that keywords he used, team on the rise, team moving forward, he used the word playoffs. Clearly his past situation in Detroit leaves such a messy situation. It's funny, I was at the Tiger game yesterday and the number of questions I got about the Red Wings, I was like, I have nothing to do with the organization. But it is indication of clear, debacle of what's going on. Going between Buffalo, I don't know. I honestly believe I don't know if Patrick Kane's necessarily a fit for Buffalo. I know it's his hometown, I know where he's from, but I almost feel like the familiarity of Chicago and the embracing of the player and opportunity, I think he kind of has perspective on what his role actually is going to be, where if you go to Buffalo, you're kind of throwing it up in the air, guessing, who am I playing behind? And I know they've lost a few players, but I just don't believe where he falls into value for an organization, it's necessarily a fun fit for him in Buffalo. I think Chicago, just the nostalgia, again, I keep going back to nostalgia. Like, the fan base will make it so that it's an automatic fit for him.
1: Yeah, it'll be great. I kind of would like to see him playing on the second line in lieu of someone like Jason Zucker in Buffalo, but anyways, that's just me. All right, let's get to AAA Friday. Ask Aaron Anything. Is Maxim Cadot ready for this? Let's go.
3: Questions, quirky fact-finding, or just curious about road trip etiquette. It's AAA Friday. Ask Aaron Anything with Aaron Ward.
1: All right, we got someone who's very concerned about player safety. Pierre in Calgary, AAA Friday. Do you think the NHL should more strictly enforce the proper way to wear a visor? Too many players are retrofitting it to have it sit on their foreheads, exposing their eyes to potential injuries.
0: I'm going to tell myself I just did this. my regular Tuesday skate, one of the guys that runs a skate works the locker rooms for the opponent, and Vegas apparently left about 10, 12, 15 visors there. So I grabbed two of them. One was an iTech, and one was a Bauer. And I put it on my Warrior helmet, and I realized, I can look like a cool dude, and I can tip it up. I don't know. I think the purpose for it, guys, you're going to get guys who are going to whine and complain about it if it affects their breathing. I clearly know it does. It's not like the old school visors that come over your nose. I think you should just encourage guys who are willing to wear them just to put them on. in any form. Because here's the truth. It's not only pucks. It's shielding, like, sticks coming in that area. And if they're coming across the brow of your eyes, then you're at least covered in that situation.
1: Yeah, the who's the guy who wears it, like, the highest? I think it's – remember when Ryan O'Reilly had to wear it for, like, Team Canada, and it was basically not even on his face? There's plenty of guys who wear it. I think Kevin Hayes
0: it's like
1: was
0: – It's like a visor. Yeah. It's like you're a dealer – you're a poker dealer.
1: Yeah, exactly. This one's pretty niche, but clearly someone who's a big fan. Rico from Canada. Wardo, does your company or previous support Canadian Special Forces? I work at a Dwyer Hill and plan on visiting North Carolina in the fall. Any special events going on for the Special Forces community? Thanks, and keep up the banter. Freaking awesome.
0: Well, support of Special Forces, yes. In fact, the guy who bought my company recently is an Army Ranger and also still active National Guard. In terms of what we do for Special Forces, I do not know. I think actually some of my role is to expand our reach, but currently we only supply the U.S. We are NATO approved, so that would include Canada. As long as Trump decides not to do something drastic and try and boot everybody out but them. I say that kind of tongue-in-cheek. So I'll be at some point in the next 6 months in Canada introducing the product to the Canadian military.
1: And
0: if there happens to be someone who is the procurement or purchaser for the U.S. government listening, you can get my number from John Still right now.
1: Ooh, I don't want the American government looking in on me. They better not look at my tweets. It'll be a real...
0: No, I'm talking about Canadian government.
1: Oh, okay, Canadian. Yeah, all right, that's fine. That's my brother's in the forces, so that would actually help pretty well. By the way, Rico, thank you for your service. We got Jimmy G in question. Most overrated teammate, opponent, player all time. Who's the most overrated player of your era, in your opinion?
0: Oh, my God, what a bad question. Because it puts me in such a bad situation.
1: Just think of someone you're not going to see in an event soon, and then just go with that.
0: Honestly, Kovalchuk.
1: Kovalchuk? What? Oh, my God. Someone call Sean Campbell right now.
4: Oh, no. This is glorious. Kovalchuk.
1: I love it.
0: Hey, listen, fellas, one trick pony. Like, because I played in the Southeast forever, and he was with a Thrash, I had to see him, and he was the biggest pooch screwer I've ever seen at times. But listen, effective, and worked out in an environment they needed an all-star player, but did I feel like he was on the tier of top 10 players at that time? No, I didn't.
4: Wow, I can't believe
1: it. I love that.
0: Hey, listen.
1: And you know what?
0: Tell Sean Campbell I'll lob another sternum punch to him if he needs to be set straight.
1: And you know what? The other part about this, you're never going to run into Ilya Kovalchuk at any event ever. It's going to be perfect. There's no chance that's happening. Hey, Aaron, as a Gaspé boy like John, Quainsman right up the road from John. Oh, very cool. Leave your name, usually. If you're on vacation, what's a good time to start teeing off on drinks?
0: Like the time of day?
1: Yeah, what's a good time? Because you can start it early, but then you're going to need a nap for sure. Especially as you get up there.
0: No, so here's the truth. If you're on, it depends on what kind of. If you're on a boys' vacation, you guys are playing golf. Like I'm 100%. Actually, I'll take it from the time that I was in Montreal. Drinks are still good at like 8:30 in the morning. If you have to get a Caesar in you to just smooth things out, then I think 8:30 in the morning is fine. If you're that person though that knows about yourself, the moment you start to drink heavily, your plug gets taken out of the wall. And you're on a vacation and you have to perform, whether for your friends in the golf course or your wife at the hotel, then I would say that you should adjust appropriately.
1: I don't even consider a Caesar an alcoholic drink. I know there's literally vodka in it, but I genuinely don't consider it an alcoholic drink, which might say a lot about me. But I think a Caesar at like 8 in the morning is fine. But that's kind of nuts.
0: I'm with it, too. I'm good.
4: Aaron, did you ever want to be a captain of an NHL or one of the teams that you played on, I should say?
0: I wanted to have the A because here's the thing. The buck stops at the captain. And one of the things that I think was appreciated about me in Boston is as an older guy that, sometimes I stepped in front of the cameras and took the bullet for the team if it had to be taken. And I was like, all right, I'm comfortable with this. But the truth is, the captain, when it all comes down to it, when you start to assess the culture and the functionality of your group in the locker room, it falls in his lap. And I don't know if I can answer for that. I don't want that responsibility. So it's sometimes good being off in the background.
1: All right, yeah, I like that a little bit. Maybe you're like the you're the hype guy. As
0: you know
1: well
0: what I was?
1: Team.
0: I was the captain. I was the captain of the post game beers. So in every road town,
5: there you go.
0: I had to.
1: That's
0: give,
1: a good assistant captain job. So assistant captain should be doing that. Yeah.
0: I didn't wear a letter on my jersey, but my teammates appreciated me once we got on that bus and everybody heard that of all the cans opening up. So yeah.
5: Best food spot in and around the University of Michigan campus.
1: Ooh.
0: Wait, say it again?
5: Best place to go get some food in and around the University of Michigan
0: campus. Oh, okay. So here's the weird thing is most of the sports is on the athletic campus around the actual campus. So the best chicken wings in my top five lifetime, there's a spot in, it's actually called Mr. Spots, and it's in Ann Arbor. Oh. And that's the place where in 1990, Mike Smith, the GM of the Winnipeg Jets, pulled me out of my Russian studies test course and brought me for wings.
1: Ooh. Wings in Michigan.
0: Because he decided that he heard they were good. That's the type of guy he was.
1: There you go. All right. That's a good one. We got one in here. This is inspired by Marte St. Louis meeting Jerry Seinfeld yesterday. Rank your the four main characters of Seinfeld from best to worst.
0: Number one is Soup Nazi. Love that guy.
1: Oh,
0: love that episode.
1: I was saying the main characters, but I love the UN Soup Nazi number one. Please continue the way you're going. I like this.
0: Listen, that one threw, like, that was the most unorthodox show. I'm like, what the hell is this? And sometimes when people try and take a flyer on like a concept, you're like, what the hell? But that one resonated with me. What else? I like George. George was always my favorite because he was a complete debacle.
1: Okay,
0: and then, what else? I don't even know. Like, I don't want to go. Oh, well, what's the clothing designer? The male bimbo. Remember Elaine worked for him.
1: Yeah. What's his name? Peterman.
0: Peterman was my other one.
1: I love that you went not just for the main cast. That just that goes all the way.
0: Well, I don't care about main cast. George.
1: No, that's what I mean.
0: Like
1: that's why
0: a little bit of me and George.
1: That's why it's so great. I love those three answers. I throw Newman in there as like in the top four. And Newman might be my number.
0: Yeah, Newman was good.
1: Newman might be my.
0: Made me want to rip his face off.
1: I know, but he might be my number one. He's that good in the show. And finally, Aaron, I don't know if you saw this on social media. It's been making the rounds. The Barstool crew, they went on Family Feud. And Ryan Whitney, the wit dog from Spittin' Chicklets, he couldn't even get an answer out when he stepped up. And Barstool, I believe, got 0 points, which is almost unheard of on Family Feud. And so question for you, if you had to pick four teammates to bring with you on Family Feud, who would you pick?
0: Oh, okay. I would pick Stu Grimson.
1: Lawyer.
0: Lawyer, brilliant. I would go Andrew Ference. Because he's a smart individual too. Oh man, Craig Adams went to Harvard, and then we have to pick one person that gives unorthodox answers.
1: You're playing this all wrong right now. You're playing this all wrong right now. You need the everyman. You need the everyman who's gonna answer the same as everybody else.
0: Fedorov. I'm going with Fedorov.
5: Wow. Just,
1: this is the
0: None of his stories, none of his answers will make sense.
1: This is the weirdest Family Feud crew ever, and I appreciate the answer, Aaron.

0: Aaron Ward. Picking quite a team there for Family Feud. All right, let's get to it. You had a lot of time to think about this. I asked it when we first spoke with Aaron just after 3:35. You're picking four players for Family Feud on TSN 690. Who are you going with?
1: Joey Elias. I feel like he'd be good at Family Feud.
0: Okay.
1: Connor McKenna. I think he'd be solid at Family Feud as well.
0: Okay.
1: And then it's kind of hard not to go with Mitch as the other option.
0: Is he quick on his feet, though?
1: I think so.
0: He's got one 1,000, two 1,000. That's what you get. Per Ryan Whitney, that's what you get.
2: Yeah.
1: I think he would be able to.
0: You're still missing,
1: I'm missing
0: one
1: more.
0: One person.
1: Thought it was just three, including myself.
0: This guy never watched Family Feud.
2: No.
0: Disaster.
1: Oh, man. Okay, Max, go on. I'm going to think of something.
2: I'm going to go with Simon.
1: Yes.
2: Simon's a great call. I'm
1: going to
2: go with Marco de Vibriette.
1: No, we can't do that.
0: So, I mean, it's really? Too elitist. Yeah. It's like going with Aaron's thing. He's not the everyman. That was my whole thing with Aaron. He's like Andrew Ferens is very smart. It's like you're trying to find the most normal people to answer these things because
2: Simon's normal.
0: Yes, Simon is extreme. That's what I love about Simon. He's extremely normal. Is he nuts? Yes, but he's a very normal human being. And it's about you have 100 people who are surveyed.
2: Okay,
0: Marco Briette with like, oh yeah, I was having some quinoa with we'd be losing him here.
2: Okay, so in that case, give me Simon, give me Gallo,
0: okay,
2: give me Joey Elias.
0: I think Joey is like the alt. He's like the you got to have Joey in here.
1: He's a good. Yeah. I feel
0: Joey
1: like
0: knows the people. He talks to people all the time.
2: And give me Sean Starr.
1: Okay,
0: is that four?
2: Yeah.
0: Thanks for including me, guys. It's Melnick in the afternoon.
1: You're not including any
0: TSN
1: of us.
0: TSN 690.
1: So.
0: I didn't give mine. It was for you guys to figure
1: soft.
0: It out.
1: Soft.
0: Melnick in the afternoon on TSN 690. I'm John Still. Definitely not devastated here on Melnick in the afternoon on TSN 690. We got some Alouette stock coming up. Speaking of Marc-Olivier Bruyette. And, of course, we will look back on Luca's question of the day because someone has weighed in who none of us wanted to weigh in next here on Melnick in the afternoon on TSN 690.
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4: 20 westbound is a difficult drive right now from Angrignon to the Ville-Saint-Pierre interchange. Eastbound side from just before the 13 past Norman. 13 south slows Hickmore down to the 20. 13 north is looking pretty good. Northbound to Cary, watch out for a right lane stall at Côte Saint-Catherine. The slow go from bottom to top. Southbound side, you are busy. Top third. 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I'm Robin Flynn from the CJD 800 Traffic Center.
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0: Welcome back inside Melnick in the afternoon on TSN 690. I'm John Still with Max Cadot, Lucas Scott. You guys got big plans this weekend?
1: Well, Alouettes, believe it's going to be like a 690 get together.
2: Yes, sir.
0: Well, I will be there. Ooh, I will be right off. I'll be right off the plane.
1: Wow.
0: I'll be taking a presidential motorcade to the stadium.
1: John's going to show up.
0: We'll get to something presidential in just a moment. Oh. But yeah, I'll be there.
2: There you go.
0: Free food. You got me with free food and free booze.
1: Booze? It's going to be booze?
0: Well, it's going to be beers. You can have a couple beers. You can't have too many beers.
1: There you go.
0: We'll see how far we can push that envelope, won't we? But Luke will be there. Max, you'll be there?
2: I will be there.
0: I wonder how many other people were there.
2: I believe Joey Elias is going to be
0: JP there. J.P. O'Connor was there last year. Mm-hmm. J.P. O'Connor brought the youngins. By the way, congratulations to J.P. O'Connor and his family. I'm getting to this very, very late. But his son, Jack, drafted into the queue.
1: Oh, wow. Hey.
0: Very cool. Congratulations to, I believe, the Drummondville Voltigeur. So that happened a few...
2: I believe it deserves some applause.
0: That was a few months ago, yes. But you know what? I just thought of this. JP probably wouldn't have liked me divulging that information, but I just did. So anyways, maybe
2: we would have found out at some point.
0: Maybe we'll see Jack and the twins and Amy and JP over the weekend at some point. But yeah, congratulations to the... to the O'Connor household on that little bit of good news. So are you guys, are you planning to do anything just for laughs wise this weekend?
1: No.
0: Nothing at all?
2: Unfortunately, no.
0: It's very unfortunate.
1: The last time I did something was when Dave Chappelle was in town. Oof.
2: So I will be watching, I believe that it will be on Netflix, the Letterman interview that he'll do with Will Arnett. That's part of, I believe it's a
0: Netflix
2: special.
0: Oh, yes, yes, yes, yes, yes. That was at Wilfred Peltier earlier this week.
2: Yes, so I will be watching that.
0: I saw a friend of the station, Bruce Hills, who was there with Messieurs Letterman and Arnett. Never seen David Letterman stand up. I have no idea what that's like.
1: Interesting.
0: Because I only ever saw him hosting Late Night. Terrific on Late Night. Speaking of Late Night, I would just like to encourage people to go out tomorrow to Club Soda. There's a double, well, not double bill, back-to-back shows by one of my favorite comedians, Dan Soder, who I think is absolutely outstanding. Dan Soder, if you don't know much about him, first of all, he's engaged to the very talented Katie Nolan. They might be married now at this point, but also was childhood friends with Mike McDaniel, formerly head coach of the Miami Dolphins, and... now hoping to keep Justin Herbert upright and leading the Chargers to not charger it up in typical Chargers fashion in another season in Los Angeles. The first time I ever saw Dan Soder was on Late Night with Conan O'Brien. This is about 13 years ago, but I think it bears some repeating, especially with the amount of Russians that the Canadians seem to be adding to their roster over the years. Here's Dan Soder giving you some critical life advice.
13: I've been living in New York about 6 years now, and when I first moved there, I had a huge fear I was going to get mugged constantly. Like, every time I left the house, I was like, here it comes. Someone's going to take everything. I got over my fear because I learned a trick, and now I use this trick all the time. Whenever I think someone might try to beat me up or mug me, I fake a Russian accent. You're welcome. It's genius. I'll be walking home late at night. Two dangerous looking thugs walk up to me like, yo, man, you know what neighborhood you're in? You think this bad neighborhood? Russians are the scariest white people. They've earned it. I'm so scared of them that I guarantee you if I was lost, dangerously lost, there is no way I'd ask a Russian for directions. Just real quick, like, sir, help me. Please help me. How do I get to the subway? The subway. Walk down the street and turn corner. Yeah, screw that. I think I'm just going to stay lost.
0: Dan Soder at Club Soda tomorrow at 7 and 9:30. Very, very funny stuff. That's, you know, kind of sucks because you can only find a certain amount of, like, PG ones that we can put on the radio. He does possibly the greatest, and I do mean the greatest, Macho Man Randy Savage
2: yes.
0: impersonation
1: Ooh, I never
0: of
1: heard
0: all
1: it.
0: Time.
1: Okay.
0: Possibly one of my favorite videos this year is him and Canadian legend Will Sasso were on a wrestling podcast and they did competing Macho Man Randy Savage impersonations. One of the funniest I've watched this video on repeat like 4, 5, 6 times. Truly some of the funniest stuff you'll ever hear. So funny. But yeah, Dan Soder at Club Soda tomorrow. I believe there's a couple of tickets left that you can nab online at 7 and 9:30 tomorrow night. Coming up next, another nonsense presidential address. So Montreal Alouettes talk and revisiting our question of the day to close out the week here on Melnick in the Afternoon on TSN 690.
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0: Welcome back inside Melnick in the Afternoon on TSN 690. I'm John Still with Lucas Scott and Max Kedut filling in this, well, not this week, today, here on Melnick in the Afternoon on TSN 690. Here's Danny Machocha, Alouette show manager from earlier this week.
1: Every single week our mindset is we're 0-0. We want to be 1-0. And we want to play to our standards, not necessarily to the situation that we're experiencing as we speak. We want to play to our standard. And when you play to your standard, then you don't get caught up in standings and you don't get caught up in scoreboard watching.
0: That was us. That was Danny's response to us where I said, if they beat the Hamilton Tiger Cats this week, they have the East. Mm-hmm. Again, they have a lot of games against the Bombers and the Rough Riders, so those could go the other way as the Bombers and the Riders and the Elks are the three top teams in the West. The East is kind of a joke this year. But even then, like, who sees, you know, Jake Dolagala is the backup at the moment for the injured Bo Levi Mitchell. Al's taking on the Tiger Cats this weekend. If they win this weekend and their record is at 6-1, and the Tiger Cats, who are right behind them in the Eastern Conference standings, but not particularly close, they would be at 3-4. Mm-hmm. Alouettes are going to be gearing up for a big game against the Elks the week after, but this is pretty clear that if the Owls win this one, the East is theirs, no?
2: It certainly does feel that way. You look at the firepower that they have and then mixed with the mediocrity from the rest of the Eastern Division. Yeah, I'd be hard pressed to not think that. But for me, the bigger thing is, and we spoke about it earlier in the week, John, is can the defense be the defense that we've come to know over the last 4 years? That's what I want to see, because they haven't allowed less than 25 points all season, 27 points, excuse me, all season long. And outside of week one against the Ticats, where they gave up 27, they've allowed 30 plus in each game when those scores should not have. First of all, the scores indicate that the game was far closer than it was, but also you're making it uncomfortably tighter than it needs to be. So I think that is my biggest question mark for this team going into Sunday's game.
0: See, I don't know if I'm going to learn anything about them this weekend, but next week against the Elks for sure. That'll be the time where I'll be like, wow, does the defense show up to an Elks team that seemed to be the Alouettes of the West and maybe even a little bit better so far, considering the opponents that they have to play. But yes, I agree. My other one would be, can another running back have a 115, 120-yard game? It's not often that you see the Owls running for more than 100 yards on the ground. Travis Tice had a big game last week. I believe it was 129 for 15 carries for the Owls. I haven't been, not that I haven't been impressed by their running game, but it feels very hit or miss. They'll have like a big game and then they'll go quiet for maybe two or three games. And Davis Alexander's got to throw for just an obscene amount of yards and all that stuff. And then it'll be like, oh, we got Stevie Scott back. Boom. He has a 110-yard game. And then they go quiet for another two games. Like that's what I would like to see. Is I'd like to see the running game have another big game on the ground this week against the Tiger Cats. And I think that if you're taking on Dolagala and the Tiger Cats, can you turn the ball over, even though it's a backup quarterback? I know Danny Machocha, when he spoke with Mitch, when we were both on, Luca, he spoke about the importance of backup quarterbacks, so I don't want to disparage this QB, but Bo Levi Mitchell, he is not. And so when you're playing a Tiger Cats team like this, if you're the Owls, this should be pretty, I don't want to say straightforward, but I think if they even follow the same game plan they've been playing recently, which is get out to a big lead and then kind of just, you know, I don't want to say sleepwalk, but just play decent football in the second half, they should get it done. And then all the questions that I think we have in the back of our minds will come to the forefront against the Elks next week.
2: Yeah, that's fair. And obviously, it's like you mentioned, Bo Levi Mitchell not being there is a huge break. And it shows for guys like Keandre Smith, who's one of the best, you know, wide receivers in the league, but obviously without the service of a guy like Bo Levi Mitchell, you know, Kenny Lawler and Keandre Smith, both their numbers look very pedestrian in comparison to what we're accustomed to seeing. I mean, you know, we had Danny on to start at the beginning of the season when they were going up against them in week one. And you know, he spoke about how dangerous of a wide receiver duo that is. So don't allow, you know, I don't want to look at the box score. Well, look at the box score. Just, I don't want to watch the game on Sunday and see those two guys going for, you know, 200 combined yards or something like that. Yeah. Right. So,
0: Luca, what was the, as we take a hard left turn here in the closing moments of Melnick in the afternoon on TSN 690, what's the worst job interview you've ever gone through?
2: Huh. I don't know if I've had a bad one, to be honest with you. No.
0: How have you answered the, what is your least good quality? It's like my favorite one, because then you just know if people are liars or not. It's always the one they use to kind of like trip you up, and you know, people who are fake will be like, oh, you know, I'm too organized, or I'm too, they're just like, get the hell out of here. Like, you know, you're not even a person. Get out.
3: See, I would answer the opposite. I'd say I struggle with organization.
2: My least favorite quality.
0: Well, you're not getting the job that way either. You gotta find a good one.
2: I have no bad quality. No, I'm joking.
0: Okay, let's just move on here, because I don't know. This is not before the interview, but this is after the interview. And I don't even know how much of an interview he necessarily needed. My boy, Jurgen Klopp, taking over the German national team.
2: Yeah.
0: This was his opening press conference via a translator. See if you can spot this.
4: You behave badly and don't let my family in peace. I'll be gone. I'll just turn away. I mean, I know that there are other countries where national team head coaches are treated even worse. But I am always, I mean, I love this job, but I'm always ready to just call it quits if need be.
0: In the words of a terrific movie, a.k.a. Dodgeball, and one of my favorite actors, Jason Bateman, it's a bold strategy, Cotton. Let's see how it works out for him. People in Germany have been waiting for Jurgen Klopp to take over the national team for, I think, about a decade now. It's finally happened. I have no idea if this is going to work, him being the German boss for the national team as they get ready for the 2028 Euros and hopefully as far as the 2030 World Cup. Yeah. But threatening that you'll leave in the introductory press conference, that's got to be a first. I don't know if I've ever seen that one before.
2: Definitely not a great strategy. I love it, though. Like,
0: I love it too, because he's so German. He just like there's no nonsense. It's just, I don't know if that was to build or whatever the German extent of TMZ was, but he was like, "You follow my family, I'm gone." Like, just like, no nonsense. Leave my family alone.
2: Yeah,
0: I'm gonna go.
2: I mean, listen, right, and rightfully so. I don't know why we would feel the need to target a manager's family. That's a little bizarre, to be honest with you, but I mean, that is unfortunately the world of soccer sometimes.
0: Yeah, anyways,
3: I mean, listen, he's got his Trivago commercials to fall back on in case that doesn't work.
0: Those teeth, man.
2: Pearly
0: whites. I still, this is such a side story and such a niche Liverpool story, but during the Klopp era, anyone who signed for Liverpool got like veneers. There was like a dentist, I imagine, on staff where all of them showed up and they got new teeth. Like Roberto Firmino, the same thing. He had these giant teeth.
2: Yeah, he did. He did.
0: It was so weird. Like, it was like part of the contract. Like, they negotiated it. It's like, come to Liverpool. We got a teeth guy. It's such a weird thing. Anyways, Yeah, I would love to, like, one day get like, if I was the host of my own show here, or I ended up, you know, doing MLS TV or something like that one day, and, like, the first time that I speak into a microphone, I'm like,
2: if you come after
0: you talk crap, I'm gone. What a wild thing. It's like a level of privilege that no one can really explain there. But I hope it works out for Jurgen Klopp, and I hope it works out for German football. Lucas Scott, your question of the day once again.
2: My question of the day is and was, what do you think of LeBron James?
0: What do you think of LeBron James? I don't know if you've heard, but LeBron James. He's a member of the Philadelphia 76ers.
2: He is.
0: Signing a 2-year, $8 million contract. Sometimes we don't need to ask these questions, though, because some people whose opinion we don't need give their opinion. And I'm not even mad necessarily at the guy who answers the question, but who is the doofus who asked this question of this person?
5: Today it was announced LeBron James has decided that he wants his next team to be the 76ers. Where do you stand on LeBron versus Michael Jordan as the best ever?
6: Well, Michael Jordan's a guy that's a friend of mine. Play golf with him. He's a really good guy. And I think LeBron is, maybe he's a racist, but maybe he doesn't like Trump. I don't know. But I only like people that like me. So I would say Michael Jordan all the way.
0: Okay. First of all, outside of the maybe he's a racist, which is nuts. Like, what is that? This guy's just getting more and more crazy. But I, like, what other answer are you expecting from this guy in regards to LeBron James, who, you know, has not sugarcoated his dislike of this president, as of a lot of people? Who is this nincompoop who is asking this question?
5: President Trump, today it was announced LeBron James has decided that he wants his next team to be the 76ers. Where do you stand on LeBron versus Michael Jordan as the best ever?
0: This is the president of the United States. They're in like three wars right now. The economy's a disaster. This is what we're asking him? Just like a softball down the middle just to be like, yeah, I hate LeBron. LeBron sucks. I've always been a Jordan fan. I'd also love to know how many times Michael Jordan and Donald Trump have gone golfing together and who cheats the most on the course. Also be an interesting question for me. But yeah, like, what are we doing?
2: That was funny.
0: I'm genuinely as predictable as everything about that outside of the LeBron's a racist. Like, what an insane, just like
3: out of left field,
0: just a stream of consciousness of just a very unwell person mentally. But I'm not even mad at him. Who is this reporter who is asking this question? Why are you doing this here on Melnick in the Afternoon?
2: When I first read the quote, because I read it before I heard it.
0: Mm-hmm.
2: I was convinced that it was fake. And then when I saw that there was actual audio of it, I was like, oh my gosh.
3: Man.
2: Oh man.
0: Just a nightmare. Absolutely.
3: Luca, do you want to comment 2 seconds on Pirlo becoming the new head manager?
0: Well, do we have it? Is it confirmed?
2: Yeah.
3: Yes, it is confirmed.
0: It is confirmed.
2: Yeah, okay, Andrea Pirlo, one of the greatest midfielders of all time. Was announced as the manager for the Italian national team. This is after obviously getting rejected by Pep Guardiola, who wants to take a year away to spend time with his family, and Carlo Ancelotti, who I think will get, you know, a significant amount of blowback for refusing to manage the team and also remain, and in the process, of course, remain with Brazil, who, you know, historically are a rival of Italy, although, like, I wouldn't say like a nasty rivalry, but like a, you know, respectable rivalry. Pirlo's name had been floated out there since Maldini and Leonardo took over. But I know people are going to have their reservations about it because Pirlo doesn't have this long track record of success as a manager. I do believe he won a league title with Juventus, but it was coming at a time when Juventus was literally winning the league title every single year, and he had Cristiano Ronaldo on the team. But I, you know what? They obviously see something that maybe some of us don't. I'm not against it. I think Pirlo can be successful as the manager. It's going to take time and patience. Obviously, he's not Pep Guardiola, but I don't think that it's going to be a fail by any stretch, and I anticipate that Pirlo is going to make a lot of doubters eat some crow, and that's my hope.
0: It's just a he's had a very weird managerial life up until this point. So, yes, he managed Juventus for two seasons, and then
2: Sampdoria.
0: Was he at Sampdoria? Because I'm not seeing this in this cursory little search I've seen.
2: He was at Sampdoria.
0: He went to Sampdoria after he was the manager at Fatih Karagümrük in the Turkish league. And then in the 2025-26 season, he was coaching at Dubai United in the UAE First Division League. I imagine he took a substantial pay cut to be the manager of the Italian national team. For him to be the manager of Dubai United in the UAE First Division. Anyways, I hope it works out.
2: We're in good hands.
0: I like Pirlo. Who doesn't love Pirlo?
2: Haters?
0: Who?
2: If he has any?
0: Who hates him?
2: I don't know.
0: One of the most elegant players I've ever seen on the ball.
2: Yeah.
0: His hair is immaculate. Mm-hmm. No idea how he keeps that hair bouncing like it does.
2: Still, to this day.
0: Unbelievable. He will certainly be the most stylish manager.
3: Yeah.
0: That I guarantee. Well,
2: Zidane got a little bit of style to him, too.
0: Yeah, but I think he's like at a different level.
2: Yeah.
0: There's the Pirlo. Yeah. Pirlo looks like he could be like a dad model. If you were modeling like a dad for like a Bed Bath & Beyond commercial, you'd pick Andrea Pirlo.
2: There you go.
0: Here on Melnick in the Afternoon on TSN 690 as Meek Mill, Dreams and Nightmares, taking us out because of obviously big day for Philly. For LeBron
2: James. I
0: can't
2: believe we elected
0: going
2: to go out with Meek Mill instead of
0: Teddy Pendergrass.
2: Oh, be quiet.
0: We played all this other stuff. Played all the other stuff you wanted.
2: Also, Trey Ford.
0: Trey Ford is starting for Hamilton?
2: Yes.
0: Apologies. Anyways. Luca. Have a great weekend, buddy.
2: You too.
0: I'll see you on Sunday night for the Owls and the Ticats. Looking forward to it.
2: It's going to be a fun game.
0: Max, I will also see you there.
3: Yes,
2: feeling 400 passing yards from Davis Alexander.
0: Oh, well,
2: I don't know how much of a hot take that is.
0: I don't doubt that either. And some other news for CF Montreal just at the end. They are trading a 2026 international roster spot to LAFC for up to $275,000 in general allocation money. No idea what that means. Have a great weekend, everyone. I will be in Toronto calling some soccer, but I will be back on Monday at 2. Enjoy the sports weekend here in the city. CF Montreal versus Inter Miami tomorrow night. And then, of course, the Owls versus Tiger Cats Sunday night. See you next week.

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3: We've cleared away a right lane stall at Côte St. Catherine on northbound to Carrie. You're still slow, however, from Queen Mary up. Southbound side is busy, top third. 20 westbound volume, Angrignon to Ville-Saint-Pierre interchange. Eastbound side, you're slow between the 13 and Norman. Outbound Mercier backing heavily into Ville-Saint-Pierre. Of course, only one lane available in each direction right now due to roadwork. Inbound side is slow from the 207. Outbound Champlain backing to deliver laundry. Inbound side, you're slow from the 30. There's no shortcut for saving time, but saving money is simple. 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
6: Welcome back to the morning show on TSN 690. It's the three-peat quiz. Peter Vriones in for Sean Starr. I'm with Connor McKenna. Happy Friday, everybody. We're almost there. We're almost at the end of the week. For some, we're closer than others. But here we are. And joining us, as he does every Friday, alongside with Mondays and Wednesdays, Simon Salikas. Simon, what's going on?
7: Good morning, boys.
6: Good morning. All right, guys. So let's get it started here. Looking forward to this edition of the three-peat quiz because a lot of Montreal Canadiens talk, and I'm really excited for the season, even though we are still a ways away. But it feels shorter.
8: Peter, it's July.
6: I know, but it feels shorter than other years. It does because of how deep they went in the playoffs and because of everything else that was going on in the summer as well. But let's kick it off with this.
9: Under pressure from Demidov. Loose puck in the slot. Habs are going to skate it to center. Carrier feeds it ahead. Far side. Evans drives the middle. Shot. Scores! Game 7. Overtime winner. Alex Newhook has come through for Montreal. And the run stays alive. Off to the Eastern Conference Finals.
6: And what a run it was. And I mentioned Connor McKenna. He is here. Connor, with the lack of moves that the Montreal Canadiens have made this offseason and not addressing some of the notable holes that they did have on their roster, is Alex Newhook flying under the radar a little bit here? How important is he going to be to this team's success if they want to avoid taking a step back?
10: More than he probably should be in a perfect world. I think that Alex Newhook is one of several guys on this team that are probably going to be in chairs, to use Martin St. Louis, one of the terms he likes to use, that they maybe should not be in. I don't know if Alex Newhook is on a second line of a Stanley Cup contending team necessarily. I don't think he's the center of a second line on a Stanley Cup contending team, but that may be the chair that he finds himself in the spring. So, yeah, I mean, it is going to be important that he pick up where he left off last year, that he maybe hopefully stays healthier than he did last year, suffering kind of a freak injury that derailed what would have been a career season. So, yeah, I think he's one of many guys who probably is going to be asked to do a little bit more than he would be asked to do in a perfect world, and one of the guys who would have been probably given a diminished role had the Canadians addressed the problems that they have on the second line.
6: Yeah, and to Connor's point, Alex Newhook looked incredible before going down with that freak injury there and was on pace for a career season. What about you, Simon? How important is Alex Newhook going to be for the Montreal Canadiens this upcoming season?
7: I think a big role. I really like the player. I liked, I thought he was having a great year up until that injury. I thought when he came back a little bit because of the 50 goals and the 100 points and the 30 for Slav and Demidov chasing, the scoring title for rookies and all that, probably lost in that conversation is the Alex Newhook had himself a pretty good season last year, even when he came back. And there's a couple of things. One, speed doesn't slump. And that's Rex Hudler said that once about the Kansas City Royals when he was on Melnick in the afternoon. And I love that. And it's about just foot speed. And if you can skate, there's always, or you can run the bases, there's always something you can do. There's always something you can bring, even if it's not goal production. So I like

0: everybody finding themselves a role. Boulder, too, needs to find himself a little bit of a role. But Alex Newhook, speed on that third line, speed on that penalty killing, I think is something that he can find a home with.
1: And sticking with the Montreal Canadiens here, and we referenced it a little bit earlier in the show, the 2023 redraft had David Reinbacher going from 5th overall to the Montreal Canadiens, all the way down to 16th overall going to the Calgary Flames. Now, you have this player, there's nothing that can be changed about that draft selection, but is there pressure going into this season for him, Simon? Does he need to be a big factor in the Canadiens' plans, or have they awarded themselves that little bit of leeway with the way some of the other players have panned out, notably Lane Hutson, Ivan Dabrowski, and Juraj Slafkovský?
0: Well, your question, you threw a word in there. Does he have to be a big factor? I don't know if he has to be a big factor, but I think at some point here, let's not kid ourselves, right? How many years are we removed from that draft? 3, 4 years? Probably everybody else in that top 4, 5, 6, 10 have you know, played in the NHL, or at least, even if it hasn't worked out with their clubs, those clubs, at least they know what they have with David Reinbacher. Canadians are in a spot here. We don't know what he is. Is he a second-pairing guy? Is he a bottom-pairing guy? Is he a guy that could bring a little bit of offense? Can he bring a little bit of defense and physicality? Don't know. It's a complete unknown, at least at the pro level, right, at the NHL level. So, and I also think because they don't know exactly what they have from David Reinbacher, it leaves you in limbo when it comes to, do you want to continue a relationship with Arber Jacka? Do you want to continue a relationship with Jaden Struble? You know, as of this time next year or, a couple, you know, 10 months from now, you know, Alex Perry, I believe he's got 1 year left on his deal. What do you do with him? It's pretty congested there at number 5, 6, and 7. So, yeah, I think he's a pretty big factor going forward. And it's not even about goals, assists, and production, or, you know, the Canadiens go as David Reinbacher goes. No, that's not the case. But he is a guy that went number, I believe, number 5 overall in an NHL entry draft. We're several years removed from his draft. We got to see. Canadians got to see what they have from this guy. So I think it's a pretty big year for him, yes.
1: And what about you, Connor? How big of a factor does he need to be with the Canadians this season? And have they awarded themselves a little bit of leeway with how some other draft picks have panned out?
2: I think the leeway comes from the fact that Noah Dobson fell from the sky last year. That changed everything for them. And I think it significantly has changed the conversation that might be surrounding David Reinbacher. I don't know what the Canadians look like last year without Noah Dobson, but it's a very different looking hockey team. And he just, I think he gave the Canadians, by arriving when he did, a real luxury of increased patience when it comes to David Reinbacher, given the fact that he essentially, I think the dream is that David Reinbacher will one day pan out to be a player who is as good as Noah Dobson is. And he kind of fell from the sky from the Canadians. I know they had to give up some assets to get him, but obviously, I don't think there's a lot of second guessing going on when it comes to that trade, you know, 13 months later or whatever. So I think that changed things significantly. I do think that David Reinbacher has a really important training camp coming up. Now, if he doesn't win a spot on the team, I'm not going to be saying that, oh, wow, I mean, he's a bust. I don't think that would be a fair way of assessing it here. He's missed so much time with injuries over the years. Another weird part of it is I got the luxury here of having done a little looking at the 2023 NHL draft while Simon was answering the question and saying, you know, it's not as if we're really wishing that they'd taken a different defenseman instead, at least of the guys that went in the first round. Dmitry Simashev, Tom Willander, Axel Sandin Palicka, those are the guys. Maybe that guy, but, you know, he's played 68 games in the NHL. So we'll see how it works out. I think also the fact that Michkov had a really kind of a difficult year last year. He ended up going 2 spots later, and the Canadians, of course, ended up getting Demidov 1 year later. So it's all a very complex kind of weird formula involving a lot of different names. But all this to say, the Canadians' success next year, I don't think, is going to hinge too much on David Reinbacher. They were a good team without him last year. They can be a good team without him this year. If he does come good and he has a big camp and he makes the team, that's great. But it's also not the end of the world if he doesn't.
3: It felt great. You know, the the last couple of weeks, you know, I was, you know, watching the games, you know, wishing I was out there. And yeah, these boys, they did their job in the group stage and gave me the opportunity to step on the pitch today and, you know, live this walk up. I think I felt

0: great coming on. Yeah, I think I brought a little bit of energy. Obviously, you know, as a sub coming in, you try to bring something different. But yeah, I think I brought the energy, and yeah, and I'm happy that we can get the 3 points.
1: Connor, with Canada playing two friendlies on September 26th against Chile and then October 3rd taking on Peru in Montreal, there will be an opportunity to reintegrate Alphonso Davies after what was an injury-riddled World Cup and club season with Bayern Munich. So is there any level of concern for you about the relationship between him and Jesse Marsh, the way that that whole injury process was handled by Soccer Canada, and then ultimately Bayern's involvement in the situation as well? Any concern over the relationship between Davies and Canada Soccer?
2: No, I think that they were pretty hands off when it came to the World Cup. I think that if they had, I mean, there was a point in that game where Canada was down 1-0 and we were at roughly what, the 65 minute mark or something like that, and it was like, okay, here we go. And I think if he was even a possibility, Jesse Marsh would have looked at him and leaned on him at that point. They didn't put him in there. I think they were tremendously respectful of his injury and were really, really careful with it, especially given the history and the accusations that have been leveled against them with their handling of his injuries in the past. They had to be careful. But it seems to me they went out of their way to be very careful and kind of leave it in his hands. So if there is, then I'd say it's more on Davies' side than it is from anything that Canada Soccer did.
1: And Simon, I know you're fired up about the possibility of watching Canada on October 3rd, and I got to say I'm intrigued as well. But any concern for you over the relationship or strain in the relationship between Alphonso Davies and Soccer Canada?
3: I'm going to say no. Look, I don't think it was great at the World Cup, but I think at that point it's just a player that probably maybe would want to play, not getting, the green light from his club. Because Connor nailed it. Like, I'm sure when they were down 1-0 to Morocco, or when it was 0-0 and he wanted to change it up a little bit, I think Jesse Marsh, who I'm pretty certain that he's pretty competitive and wants to win, you know, games at the World Cup, would have looked at his bench and saw arguably, at least one of the top five left backs in the world. And I'm sure he wanted to bring him into the game. And he couldn't. And I think that has to do more with Alphonso Davies not playing than it has to do with Jesse Marsh not wanting him to play. So if there was any, bad blood, or call it what you want, I think it came a little bit more from Alphonso Davies being very frustrated than it did from Jesse Marsh not wanting to play him. So, look, I don't want to go fanboy here or anything, but I think the relationship seems fine.
1: Okay, well, let's hope so, because it was a really exciting 17 minutes when Alphonso Davies came on against South Africa. Completely changed the match. Then we didn't see him the rest of the way against Morocco. Guys, final one here before I let you go, Simon. I'm going to ask you about your favorite comedian of all time. And Connor, I could start with you on this one, if that's all right.
2: Sure.
1: Favorite comedian of all time.
2: Yeah, we did it with Sean last week.
1: Oh, did you?
2: Yeah.
1: Oh, I must have missed that. But I just thought it was fitting with Just for Laughs being in town for the rest of the weekend. Who's your favorite comedian of all time?
2: It's a tough one, but I'll go with Carlin. George Carlin. Sure. I could give you like 10 different names.
1: Okay.
2: I don't know if I really just have one, but
1: nah, hard to pick one.
2: He's an all-timer. Give me George Carlin.
1: Simon?
3: I'm going to go. I don't know what I answered. I think I answered Eddie Murphy last time, just because the first time I saw Delirious, I think I was like 10 or something and I lost my mind. But I'm going to, you know what I didn't mention last time, Connor? I don't think we did. And I'm going to say that I don't know if I love his stand-ups all the time. I laugh, I enjoy them, but I like him when he's a guest on any show, and that's Bill Burr. Bill Burr makes me laugh, even if he's on Bill Maher or if he's on The View or wherever, especially when he used to be on with Conan. I always enjoyed him. So I'll just say, from a non-stand-up with a microphone in my hand, or just from the perspective of sitting on a couch or sitting on a panel somewhere, I really enjoy Bill Burr.
1: I like it.
2: He's great.
1: Yeah.
2: You, Pete?
1: I'm going to say Shane Gillis is probably my favorite right now. All time, I liked Kevin Hart in the early days.
2: Okay.
1: But I felt like it got a little bit repetitive because he went on. Always been a big Russell Peters guy, too. Always liked Russell Peters. I don't have the sample size that you guys do.
2: It's a bad list, Peter. It's a bad list.
1: Why? You don't like Shane Gillis?
2: I don't know. Burr, Carlin, and then Gillis.
1: I love Shane Gillis. Yeah. He's hilarious.
2: He's fine.
3: He's funny. Yeah. He's fine. I don't know. We're talking all time here.
2: Yeah.
3: Yeah.
1: Okay.
2: I mean, you asked, all right, or did you? All right, we'll be back. Thank you, Simon.
3: Job, boys.
2: There he goes. That's Simon Tsilikas. I'm Connor McKenna with Peter Vrionis, and we're excited to be with you here.
1: It's a bad list.
2: Just my opinion. Yeah, take it for what it's worth.
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2: Let's bring in Rowan White, a regular contributor on The Starters, talking about the world of football. Guys, I need right away, right off the hop here, let's listen to John Harbaugh introducing himself to the Giants. And I want to I want a vibe check from both of you guys on this speech from John Harbaugh. Does this land with you or not?
17: Welcome, man. Good to see everybody here. You excited?
18: Yes, sir.
17: A little nervous?
18: Nope.
17: No nervous? A little nervous, man. Nervous? Excited, nervous, you know? Nervous like you're full of game almost, Nathan. Give this thing a kick off. Standing up here in front of the New York Giants. The New York Giants. This is a New York Giants sitting in this room. The New York Giants. Wow, it's an honor. It's an honor to stand in front of this room right now. And I know this coaching doctor feel the same way, right, coaches?
18: Sergio.
17: It's an honor, man. We've been working, haven't we? We've been working early, we've been late, getting ready for today. Today. Sitting in this chair, this seat, getting to work. Getting started, our beginning, because this is where it all begins, together.
2: All right, that's from Giants Life, a show that the Giants put together about their offseason. Rowan, let me start with you. That's a pretty quiet reception he got from the players there. What did you think of John Harbaugh's introductory speech?
19: Well, I mean, he's been doing this for a long time. I mean, he's been coaching in this league since, what, I think like 2008. I think at the end of the day, he's given a lot of speeches like this before. He's trying to win over a new room. Sure, they may not be the loudest, which may not be perceived as the best, but that clip isn't the longest. You don't know. Sometimes, like when you meet your new boss, you know, at work, sometimes you don't know exactly when to start cheering. You don't want to clap at the wrong time, something like that. I think it's hard to perceive any of these things. Like we're not in the room with them. It sounds a little quiet, but it's tough to know exactly. I think he'll get them, win them all over in time, but it's early still.
1: Pete, I'm standing in front of the New York Giants, the 4-win New York Giants. That's
2: the thing. It's been so long since they were good.
1: I know.
2: All the guys that are sitting there, they don't remember when
1: they
2: the
1: should be
2: were
1: trying
2: good.
1: To sell him as to why they should still be on the roster. When training camp rolls around, that's what I don't know.
2: I was reminded, I'm old, so I'm going to do a callbacks to something that happened over 20 years ago. But there was a guy that was running for the Democratic nomination for president named Howard Dean back in 2004. And this is what it took to get you canceled in 2004. Okay. He got a little bit too excited while he was making a speech after winning a primary and made a noise that doomed him.
20: Not only are we going to New Hampshire, Tom Harkin, we're going to South Carolina. And Oklahoma and Arizona and North Dakota and New Mexico. We're going to California and Texas and New York. And we're going to South Dakota and Oregon and Washington and Michigan. And then we're going to Washington, D.C. to take back the White House.
2: That scream was it for him. That was it. He was done. He never won anything else again. He was basically canceled from that point onward. I don't know why, but I got the same vibes from John Harbaugh's speech that I heard yesterday. Anyway, let's move on. Talk about some of the storylines around the world of football, including Fernando Mendoza. Rowan, what do you think? It's been a long time since the Raiders have drafted a quarterback at number one. It's been a long time since the Raiders have drafted a quarterback at number one, and it's worked out for them. Is Fernando Mendoza going to get this franchise on the right track?
19: Well, hopefully. Hopefully they do, but right by him, too. I don't expect him to start too much this year. I think if he does, it'll be a little bit later into the season. I'd like for him to get a few reps in at least, but they brought in Kirk Cousins at least to develop, and I think we've seen in the last decade or so, quarterbacks who sit for a little bit before they start tend to do pretty decently in the league. I mean, the best example, obviously, being Patrick Mahomes, who famously sat his entire rookie year. I'd love to see the Raiders are in a position where they can do the same thing with Fernando, and I would absolutely love to see if they did something like that, because I think this kid has, for one, the mentality to bring it the whole way. I mean, just his work ethic, the way he goes about his day-to-day seems, from our point of view anyway, seems absolutely impeccable. And I mean, his on the field production is really good too. He was making NFL type throws already when he was at Indiana. His back shoulder throws were damn near perfect. And I think if there were any place for him to, if there was any person to work out in Las Vegas as a quarterback, I think it would be him.
1: Yeah, I was going to ask you. I mean, it seems like if anyone can resist the temptation, it's a God-fearing individual who's super humble, like Fernando Mendoza. But just what about that division overall, Rowan? Like, is there an opening there for them, or is it going to be tough for them to really make some noise? Because I understand the Chiefs are there, but are you expecting them to hit the ground running? I mean, the Broncos, the Chargers have been playoff teams, so how tough is it going to be for them in that division?
19: Yeah, well, listen, I don't think they're going to make too much noise this year. I think maybe they'll be a 7-win team, like maybe 6 at the end of the year. I don't see them making that much noise this year. Their offensive line still has some work to do. I think they have some holes to fill on their defense also, but they have the pieces building for the future. They have Ginty, they have Bauer, they have Mendoza now. They have some wide receiver pieces who are going to be good. They still need to build their wide receiver room a little bit, but they have the building blocks. The important pieces are there. And so right now, no, I don't see them doing terribly well this year, but maybe 2-3 years down the line, maybe as soon as even next season, I could see them potentially knocking on the door of being a playoff team. Maybe not challenging for the AFC title or anything, but I could see them maybe knocking on that door as soon as next year.
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2: All right, next question for you this morning. I'll ask us anything. For my 8-year-old, would you rather have a lifetime supply of hamburgers or a lifetime supply of Cheez-Its?
26: Ooh, I love Cheez-Its and all its flavors.
2: Mm.
26: Yeah, I'm going to go Cheez-Its.
2: I don't know. I mean,
26: there's only so many hamburgers. This, like, I don't want to eat hamburgers all the time.
2: In this scenario, I can just conjure up a cheeseburger anytime I want. And can I transfer that skill to my whole family? I can just...
26: Four burgers.
2: Yeah.
26: Boom.
2: I'm going to do that.
26: Yeah?
2: Yeah. My kids love cheeseburgers.
26: But I love snacking. Mm. Snacking is so awesome.
2: Well, you don't do that anymore. You don't eat Cheez-Its.
26: I don't eat Cheez-Its, no. My snack is popcorn.
2: Why is it that when Connor's off, nobody else plays the Have a Great Weekend song? It makes my week, says this guy.
26: Yeah, there's a lot of things we don't do when Connor's off.
2: And I've been accused of never working Fridays, too, which I think is not fair or true. But nonetheless, the accusation has been leveled. It's because it's, I don't know, it's my thing, I guess.
26: Yeah.
2: It's my idea. It's part of my deal. So it's a me thing.
26: So that's that.
27: Okay, guys, have a great weekend.
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2: We're talking football with Rowan White. This is the morning show on TSN 690. I'm Connor McKenna. Peter Vrionis is in this week, sitting in for Sean Starr, as he will be for many of the next few weeks, and having a good time while doing it. What about the Buffalo Bills? How difficult of a transition are you expecting, especially on the defensive side, where they move from Sean McDermott's 4-3 to a 3-4? And they've obviously got Josh Allen. They've got a lot of nice pieces there. Do you think the Bills can take a step forward after making the move?
19: Well, I would sure hope so. I mean, I think their division right now is the weakest it's been in a long time, and that's really saying something because it's the AFC East. But the Jets and the Dolphins are basically 4 free wins on their schedule. I mean, I have it open right now. Their win totals, the Jets and Dolphins combined, are each like 5.4, 4.5. They shouldn't have any trouble with teams like that. Meanwhile, I think the big hurdle that they have to get over is they need to start winning big games and winning them, maybe not dominantly, but like confidently. I think it's gotten to a point where it's like you have probably arguably the best quarterback in the league right now. You have a lot of pieces. They just brought in DJ Moore too. Yeah, they just brought in DJ Moore too, and I don't know. I think it's starting to get to one of those points where it's like you need to sit it down and get it done. You know, it's been the fans have been patient enough. That fan base has been through a lot. You need to get to another Super Bowl, I think, this year.
1: And what about the Patriots, who did go to the Super Bowl last year, who added AJ Brown? They're going to have a first place schedule this season, but do you still expect them to be at the top of the AFC East?
19: I don't see them being at the top of the AFC East. No, I think Buffalo takes the AFC East this year. I think New England's still probably going to be a playoff team. The AFC is in particular strong head to toe. So I think they could still be a playoff team. But I think, again, it's all about how do you bounce back from the Super Bowl loss. I mean, historically, a lot of teams don't always – they get that, you know, Super Bowl hangover, as some people will say. I think it's important that they look at it and they say, okay, we didn't play so great in the Super Bowl last year, you know, but we added some talent. We added some wide receivers. We added some guys that we liked, especially like through the draft, through AJ. We need to bounce back stronger, and we can't let the end of last season define how this year is going to go.
1: And the Los Angeles Rams, they've been the winner of the offseason so far. They're the odds-on favorite to win the Super Bowl. Is it them and everybody else?
19: I don't see anyone competing with them. I'll be so honest. I saw my boss is a Rams fan, and I was they got Myles Garrett, and I texted him immediately. I'm like, all right, so and congrats on the Super Bowl win. It's incredible. That team is so stacked. There are rumors that Aaron Donald might make a return too. If those end up being true, Myles Garrett next to Aaron Donald. I mean, if you're an opposing offensive line, what do you do? I, you know, Pete, I've been on the show a lot and I've talked to you a lot. You know how big I am on building the trenches. They have the most dominant trenches, especially on the defensive line. I think it's them against the world.
2: Well, that's not what I like to hear as a 49ers fan, but it's hard to disagree, man. It's hard to disagree, especially if Matthew Stafford keeps that level up and Puka Nacua can put the various off-field issues that have plagued him behind him as well. What about Jacksonville and Travis Hunter? It's been kind of, I don't know if unmitigated disaster is how I'd put it, but it's not been great, especially since they moved heaven and earth to draft this guy. What do you think? Can Travis Hunter still come good? Do the Jaguars even, do they know what they're doing with this guy?
19: I would sure hope so. I mean, he's one of the best physical talents of the last, like, decade. I mean, what this guy can do as far as, like, an athletic perspective goes is really, really impressive. So it would be really hard to see him fall off, you know, like, not make as much noise as people are expecting. I think what they really need to do is focus on one side of the ball for him. I suspect that'll be defense. I suspect they'll put him on more corner reps and just maybe here and there put him on some plays where they'll get him the ball offensively. But I think if they really want to get his full potential, they have to say, hey, we're putting you basically on one side of the ball. We're putting most of your reps at corner. You will occasionally get reps at wide receiver if it fits our scheme, but we don't want to see you become a bust. We are going to put a lot of effort into seeing it through.
1: And I like what the Cowboys did at the draft this offseason. I really like Caleb Downs as a player, being an Ohio State guy as well. So what do you expect from Dallas this upcoming season? They've had a couple of disappointing years back-to-back. Do you expect them to be back in that playoff mix?
19: Well, first of all, Pete, you know, as much as I hate to say it as an Eagles fan, but yeah, they got the best player in the draft. Pretty late in the draft, too. I mean, I was telling you a few weeks ago, they got Caleb Downs at 11. I don't understand how the other teams let that happen. He was, on my board, the best talent in the draft. But I think, look, Dallas, it's kind of the same thing every year for me. I think they're going to be okay going into the year. And then, for whatever reason, something falls apart halfway through the year. I don't know. I'm not inside that building. I don't know what's going wrong every single year with them. But I'm not going to sit here and be like, oh, yeah, they're going to be incredible this year. But I'm also not going to sit here and tell you, oh, they're going to be terrible this year. Regardless of what they do, they're going to surprise me. They're going to surprise me if they do great. They're going to surprise me if they do terrible. I will say I do like some of the pieces that they've added. I'm notoriously a big fan of George Pickens. I think Dak gets a lot of undeserved hate. I think he's a good guy off the field and a pretty good player. I think that they have the pieces to make a pretty good amount of noise this year. I think it's just about using them in the right way and actually getting it done.
2: Rowan, thanks for your time this morning. We appreciate it.
19: Hey, it's always a pleasure. Thank you, guys.
2: All right. I'm pumped. I'm like a New York Giants player after John Harbaugh drops that. This is the New York Giants. It felt like he got a motivational speech from his brother before making that appearance. That kind of somewhat disingenuous, but maybe not kind of enthusiasm that Jim brings to the table.
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13: Schwaki goes long, and the referee blows his whistle. Nashville SC extending their unbeaten run to 10, their winning streak to 5, with an enormous help from the referee and the VAR as well, as Sam Surridge was able to convert from the penalty spot after an embarrassing decision was given by the referee to give the penalty the way of Nashville SC, and a very determined, heartwarming effort from CF Montreal amounts to nothing. Big chances for Montreal towards the end. They should have been able to find an equalizer of their own. But in the end, it is Nashville SC that keep on keeping on. They win 1-0 at Geodis Park tonight over CF Montreal.
2: Now, I did not have heartwarming on my bingo card of adjectives John Still would use to describe CF Montreal's performance, but that's why we listen. We never know what John is going to say. Welcome back. It's the morning show on TSN 690. Tough loss, no matter how you slice it, and we'll talk a little bit more about it and the bigger picture for CF Montreal. Joining us right now from the Canadian Press is Elias Grigoriadis. Good morning, Elias.
17: Good morning. Thank you for having me on.
2: Yeah, thanks for being with us. We appreciate it. What do you think? Are there moral victories at this time of the year, especially when you were winless in your last four games like CF Montreal were going into this one?
17: Victory might be a strong word, but there's definitely many positives you could take away from this. You're starting to get to the point now where the playoff race is starting to shape up and more victories aren't a thing anymore. It's points or nothing.
2: Obviously, the penalty is a huge part of the conversation from yesterday's game. Here's what it sounded like on TSN 690.
13: Now Noah Streit, heavy touch, and he's forced to go all the way back to his byline. Surridge goes over, and I cannot believe this. Is that going to be a penalty? There is no way that that is a penalty kick.
2: And yet, it was. What do you think, Elias, about the call going Nashville's way and a penalty being awarded based on the foul?
17: Yeah, I think John was putting it lightly. It looks like the ref completely bailed out both Sam Surridge and Nashville there. Sometimes that's all you need, right? When you're talking about teams that are championship teams, they don't play well. They find a way through either themselves or maybe a bad call from the ref, and they get those 3 points because that's a brutal way to end up with a loss, because for the most part, Montreal played a very well-managed game, and they kept a fantastic Nashville side at bay. They had no real set of goal, no real actual danger. Montreal had the two most dangerous chances of the game, and they didn't finish it, but that was never a penalty. And yeah, they were absolutely bailed out by a non-existent call that I can't even believe wasn't reviewed at least a little bit longer. You know, the VAR check lasted like 30 seconds, not even. And I have no justification for a call like that.
1: I think this is how a lot of people felt here.
13: Oh, no!
1: That was my favorite moment of John Still ever calling a CF Montreal moment right there. But when it comes to CF Montreal's chances that they had late in that match, Elias, I felt in the first half they weren't brave going forward, and they weren't trying to push the envelope. But then when they had to, when they were chasing a goal, they showed the ability to generate some chances. So does this CF Montreal squad have a little bit more quality than maybe we're giving them credit for, and should they be on the front foot a little bit more often?
17: It's very tough because Prince Owusu's back, which is nice, but a lot of the driving creative force on this team right now was not on that field, right? You look at Wiki Carmona, who's been a standout player. He is not available. He won't be available for another couple of weeks. Danny Pereira is this new, almost orchestra conductor kind of midfielder that should be pulling the strings in the middle of the park. He's not there. There's no Jorge Escobar. They haven't signed another left winger, even though they're in desperate need, because Noah Strait, as much as I think he had a okay game, doesn't have that kind of creative punch, and that final product needed to be decisive yet. There's a lot missing still. So I think that this was a very pragmatic performance and a very pragmatic approach to the game. There were some moments, especially at the end of the first half, where I thought, okay, they're keeping the ball and they're looking to do something, but definitely not enough. I agree with you there. But, I do like how they reacted to the goal, because it was almost like an instant switch. It's also kind of in Nashville's DNA to, even though they've evolved a little bit since the low block of days past, they are still a team that can drop deep and defend when they need to. And that was exactly the case, because those last, 15, 20 minutes is a perfect microcosm of Montreal's season. Because, again, they had the majority, if not all of the actual real good scoring chances, and they came away with nothing.
1: And what about the reacclimation there of Prince Owusu? I mean, he's been the one that can consistently find the net, but he had a couple of chances in that match, whether it's with the header that he blasted off the bar, and then that sitter that he just missed in the second half. Like, what can he bring, and can he maybe do a little bit more here to help what has been a struggling offense over the last few matches?
17: Yeah, he has to. He doesn't have the same firepower that he went into this World Cup break with. So now he kind of has to do much more heavy lifting, which is kind of saying a lot, given that he was the club's leading goal scorer, the club's leading assist provider. So he's already been doing a lot. But right now, until Wiki Carmona comes back, until they go into this market and they get another winger, he has to do even more. He's got to bury those chances, or at least get them on target. It was rough, but he's also a creature of confidence. When he's feeling himself, he's untouchable. But there were moments last night where, you have to hit that. You have to hit that first time. You have to kind of at least test the keeper, and he wouldn't. So I still think that Prince Owusu needs to kind of rely on his ego a little bit more and kind of throw his weight around, because we haven't seen that so far. Whether it's against Vancouver FC in the Canadian Championship or, yesterday against Nashville, since this break, I have not seen the Prince Owusu that got a hat trick against DC going into it.
1: And one player that I do find has been pretty positive here for CF Montreal has been Hanady Sinchuk, who I've noticed in the two MLS matches coming out of the World Cup break. So what have you seen on that front, and is there something to build on going from there for Philippe Lafroy?
17: Yeah, I mean, it's kind of this prototypical, very technically gifted winger that loves to go forward, take people on, but doesn't really have that final product yet. Doesn't really have any finish. And it's unfortunate because, even in both of those games, coming back from the break against TFC and now against Nashville, he could have scored. He should have scored red. He had three or four chances against Toronto. He was unplayable. He was fantastic, and he couldn't hit the target. And the same thing was the problem again now against Nashville. He's even developing a really good partnership with Babibougai on that right side, which is nice to see because it was borderline non-existent last year and at the beginning of this season, but they seem to develop this understanding. So all the chips and all the dominoes are lined up well. It's just now he needs to kind of start clenching the stick a little bit too tight. If I'm going to use a hockey analogy, he's putting maybe a bit too much pressure on himself, and it's going to come naturally. He's an incredibly talented player, but now it's kind of... It's adding. The pressure's adding. And with every game, I think the pressure's going to add a little bit more. So I think he just needs to kind of get that release. But I love what he's shown us in the two games since the break. It's a new Hennadi Sinchuk, which is very nice.
3: It's a poor giveaway.
4: Yeah, Ellis into the path of Griezmann. Opens up and scores! His first in Major League Soccer and a milestone career goal as well. That is number 300 across international and club games for that man, Antoine Griezmann.
1: So Antoine Griezmann makes his Orlando City FC debut yesterday, and he scores. A big name like this is always great for MLS, whether it was Hunmin Sung coming in with LAFC. Messi, of course, was the first big domino to fall. But what are you expecting from Griezmann, and what kind of impact do you think he could have on MLS?
17: Oh, he's absolutely a game changer. You know, he still has legs underneath him. He was fantastic for Atletico Madrid in La Liga last season, so it's not like he's physically on the back nine of his career, because playing for Atletico, you are expected to run and contribute no matter who you are. So I think he's going to have a massive impact. And, you know, it's unfortunate that Montreal's timing with all these players has been unfortunate, right? They host LAFC last year, and then Hermanson joins. Robert Lewandowski and Antoine Griezmann, we're not going to see them because both game against Orlando and Chicago have already been played. Messi is very unlikely going to be in Montreal this weekend. So they're missing out on a lot of big stars right now. But, you know, hopefully next season we'll get to see them in action because, yeah, these are not just world-class players. These are era-defining talents that we'll be able to watch it live in person.
1: This is the morning show on TSN 690. I'm Peter Vriones with Connor McKenna, and we're in conversation with Elias Grigoriadis of the Canadian Press, who covers CF Montreal, and we're talking a little bit of MLS right now. Robert Lewandowski also made his MLS debut yesterday against Inter Miami of all teams, so we had a Suarez-Lewandowski face-off yesterday. Same thing for him. I mean, the Chicago Fire, not the most exciting squad. They are having a pretty decent year by their standards here, but as far as his impact on Chicago, what do you expect on that front?
17: Oh, it's massive, right? He's unlike Griezmann, you know, Lewandowski really is now on the back nine, more so the back three, if you're going to use a golf analogy here. His legs are not really there. Even with Barcelona, he wasn't making the same amount of runs he was making even a year ago. But he's still arguably one of, if not the greatest finisher of all time. So you give him the ball anywhere within 30 meters and alarm bells need to start ringing. You know, and if Luis Suarez, who is even less mobile than Lewandowski, can have a healthy goal tally still to this day in MLS, then Robert Lewandowski should have no problem feasting, really. I'm very excited to see how involved he gets and how Chicago looks, especially when they've been so happy with what Hugo Kuipers has to offer. Now, you know, rumors are saying that Hugo Kuipers is on his way out, which is a bit unfortunate because that would be on the level of Messi and Suarez in terms of a striker tandem of quality in the league. But I think that a lot of defenses are going to breathe a bit easier knowing that they probably won't be playing together that often.
2: Before I let you go, on the heels of the Casemiro signing announced by Inter Miami yesterday, MLS announced a tampering investigation of their own. Do you expect anything to come of something like this, or is this just posturing by the league?
17: It's tough to not be a little bit cynical in cases like this. It's one of those, you know, I'll believe it when I see it kind of investigations, because it's such a murky kind of, you know, it's such a murky case, but I didn't really give it too much credence when I first heard the news. And, you know, it'll be interesting what kind of precedent they set, especially on such an important transfer window, because, you know, the winds are kind of shifting and more teams are throwing some financial weight around. So stuff like this could have a lasting impact if there is a precedent set.
2: Elias, thanks for your time this morning. Great stuff. We appreciate it.
17: Thank you so much for having me.
2: That's Elias Grigoriadis of Canadian Press covering CF Montreal and Major League Soccer.
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28: 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Melnick in the afternoon. Expert analysis from someone who's been there.
29: The older guys can look at Patrick Kane and go, he's making eight. What am I getting? So if you're a guy that's about to try and sign a contract and you're a UFA, I think your dollar figure went up, even if you're even in the closest realm.
28: It's Aaron Ward.
13: Patrick Kane making double the amount of money of LeBron James next year. Aaron Ward, how you doing?
29: I'm good. I'm only mid-level lubricated right now.
13: That's great. All right, wait. So are we talking like, Tito's? Are we talking seltzer? Are we talking just some burrs?
29: Coors Light. No, we're drinking Coors Light. We're definitely at a Morgan Wallen concert.
13: Okay.
29: There's a whole kind of element to this process I didn't know existed. So I've already stood in line at the merchandise tent to buy stuff, and I did. I'm one of the sheep that does that. And now I'm lucky because I have a buddy who I've known since 1990, and he was my best man, but not good enough guy to stop me from getting married. He owns a house that lives across, it's basically across the street from the stadium. So I can see the stadium is about 100 yards away. So we're here kind of tailgating.
0: Oh, very nice. Very, very nice. Do you hold it against this best man for...
29: No?
0: No,
29: he warned me. He warned me.
0: He but warned you. Wow, is that a good friend? Because I've had buddies of mine who I've had questions about the person that they've married, and I'm like, I can't say anything, even though I want to say something.
29: That's a pretty ballsy thing to do, is to tell someone pre-marriage. Like, one, you're basically destined to be on the not invited list for the rest of your life if the significant other ever finds out.
0: Yeah, but I've gone the other way on it, Aaron, where I'm like, whenever the divorce happens, I'm going to be the most beloved friend. I'm gonna rocket up the friend rankings, because I might be out in like the wilderness for maybe like 5-10 years or something, and then as soon as it falls through, like I said, all of a sudden they're gonna be like, man, this guy knew. This guy gets me.
29: He'll be the first guy jumping in going, I told you.
0: Hopefully that person would take it that way. Aaron, there's been a story going around as Darren Ferris, agent to Mitch Marner, went on a podcast somewhere. Apologies, I don't know the name of the podcast, but of course, when Mitch Marner comes up, even though he had an unbelievable playoff last year in the Vegas Golden Knights, where a couple wins are potentially away from winning a Stanley Cup, obviously his time in Toronto was a question that was asked. I assume this will be asked for the rest of time. My question for you is in regards to this clip from Darren Ferris talking about Mitch Marner's first contract signed with the Leafs.
8: You know, it's unfortunate in Toronto, the way things went when he first signed with the Leafs in his entry level. They did not want him to have performance bonuses in there. You know, Mitch decided he would help the team out. They asked him to. I had some pressures from guys that were working for the London Knights and also working for the Leafs. Mitch just told me, Darren, I want to sign this. So against my, you know, wishes, he did. They promised nobody to get him. And as you know, they didn't fulfill that. He soon found out that, you know, a promise that isn't in the contract isn't a promise. So nobody ever talks about the fact that, you know, Mitch did the team a favor back then. And there was a lot of misinformation out there on what transpired.
0: So still talking about contract bonuses that was signed in 2019-2020 with Mitch Marner, who, by the way, was getting paid $10.9 million. First up, should Marner and his camp still be butthurt about this?
29: Wait, say it again?
0: Should Marner and his camp still be butthurt about something that happened 7 years ago?
29: That was my point. Say it again. Like, the fact that we're still talking about this is like ridiculous. I thought that the swan song component to Marner taking his exit stage right was already done from Toronto. Listen, Ferris is his agent, correct?
0: Yeah.
29: I'm saying.
0: That's okay. Darren Ferris. He was on Puckpedia podcast. That's what it was.
29: Puck Media podcast. Okay, so I do know that there is supposed to be an element of taking the bullet for your client as an agent. Like, they know that as they represent you, they're going to have to deal with the negativity of some aspects of the professional sports realm. Why he's decided to go out there and air dirty laundry now, especially in light of the fact that if anything exists currently, you got a guy that left Toronto, proved that he could do what he was doing in Toronto and then some. He kind of went a little dormant in the playoffs at the end, but overall, I mean, he was a playoff performer. The idea that now his agent's stepping out to defend what? Like, why are we digging up something that's been buried 6 feet below for a while? It makes absolutely no sense. But that's the landscape of this business now, as I truly believe that every streaming podcast, every possibility of media coverage is looking to create some sort of dynamic and controversy in the world. And if it means bringing up something from years past, then it's going to happen.
0: But Aaron, I'm talking about more, you know, from the players. Like, you know, I can understand Darren Ferris being annoyed by this, but the way he talks about it is like Marner being annoyed with the fact that, and I don't even know which one it was, if it was Matthews or Nylander, who cares, who got bonuses in their contract that he didn't get. I mean, it just makes you look so childish if you're Mitch Marner. Like, no one's gonna put this on Darren Ferris. Like, do guys talk about that in the locker room? Who does and who doesn't get bonuses on stuff?
29: Here's the weird dynamic to all this is players. I don't know of guys knowing other people's contracts.
0: Mm-hmm.
29: Here's a question I have to believe exists from when he played in Toronto. Is there was a competitive element to this that guys were kind of motivated by? I would tell you that Darren Ferris bringing this up tells me that he did a bad job as an agent. If he's basically highlighting that these performance bonuses were not there, and that of the star players in Toronto, they previously existed in their contracts, then what was he doing? So if I'm doing anything, I'm not highlighting this.
0: Yeah, it just comes off as just like a bunch of whining 8 years after the fact.
29: Oh, childish. Completely childish.
0: But 8 years after the fact, you know, and compare it

0: in Toronto was kind of screwed from the start if you're holding on to something 8 years after the fact when you're making like almost $90 million on a deal. Well, like, it's nuts.
1: Yes, but it's just high schoolish. I feel like it was the best move for Marner to exit Toronto, and it was then supported by the fact the way he played and the opportunity he got to go to the Stanley Cup Finals. Why don't you just leave it dead? Like, just don't unearth nothing that needs to be brought up again. So, again, I keep going back to, I feel like media nowadays, I'm not talking mainstream media, I'm talking the social media / streaming component. They're looking for a clickbait, something massive. And if you can goat somebody into actually being willing to talk about something in the past, then that's what this is. And then if you get them to bite on it, you're gonna try and dig as far as you possibly can to see how much they will talk about it.
0: Yeah, just, you know, rich people problems. I mean, what are we talking about? Complaining about bonuses. This guy's gonna. How much has Mitch Marner made on these two contracts? Let me do some very quick math here. Mitch Marner is currently in the midst of a $96 million 8-year deal with the Vegas Golden Knights. He got paid 6 years, $65 million. It's $162 million, $165 million if you go through his entry-level contract with the Leafs. I mean, just, you know, grow up and move on.
1: How about us losers are making 9,600 and here having to hear about this?
0: That's right. It's just such ego nonsense.
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0: Aaron Ward.
1: All right, another one I wanted to get to because we finally heard from the greatest American porn player since he re-signed with his former team, the Chicago Blackhawks.
2: First and foremost, I appreciate everything, you know, Kyle kind of had to deal with the last few weeks, just with, you know, taking my time and just kind of going through the process and the decision. And I feel like for me, it was, you know, obviously the story's great coming back to Chicago and being a Blackhawk again and kind of where I spend my summers and you know, Chicago being my home. I think that all that is great, but I think most importantly, it was just about coming to a team where I think I can fit in well, a team that's on the rise, a team that's looking to make some big steps forward and trying to make the playoffs. And, you know, like I talked about all that other stuff, I think all that's great, but that's not why I'm here. That's not the story, right? It's to come back, help this team win, help this team get in the playoffs. Obviously, it's great to be a Blackhawk again, and I'm familiar with the city, the facilities, and the situation. But yeah, I want to come back and make a difference and help the team win.
1: He went on to say that it was pretty much between Chicago and Buffalo. Would you have rather seen Patrick Kane in a Chicago jersey or a Buffalo jersey?
3: No, I think Chicago jersey. You know, the funny thing is that keywords he used, team on the rise, team moving forward, he used the word playoffs. Clearly his past situation in Detroit leaves such a messy situation. It's funny, I was at the Tiger game yesterday and the number of questions I got about the Red Wings, I was like, I have nothing to do with the organization. But it is indication of clear, like, debacle of what's going on. Going between Buffalo, I don't know. I honestly believe, I don't know if Patrick Kane's necessarily a fit for Buffalo. I know it's his hometown and where he's from, but I almost feel like the familiarity of Chicago and the embracing of the player and opportunity, I think he kind of has perspective on what his role actually is going to be, where if you go to Buffalo, you're kind of throwing it up in the air, guessing, like, who am I playing behind? And I know they've lost a few players, but I just don't believe where he falls into value for an organization, it's necessarily a fun fit for him in Buffalo. I think Chicago, just the nostalgia, again, I keep going back to nostalgia. Like, the fan base will make it so that it's an automatic fit for him.
1: Yeah, it'll be great. I kind of would like to see him playing on the second line in lieu of someone like Jason Zucker in Buffalo. But anyways, that's just me. All right, let's get to AAA Friday. Ask Aaron anything. Is Maxim Cadot ready for this? Let's go.
0: Questions, quirky fact-finding, or just curious about road trip etiquette. It's AAA Friday. Ask Aaron anything with Aaron Ward.
1: All right, we got someone who's very concerned about player safety. Pierre in Calgary, AAA Friday. Do you think the NHL should more strictly enforce the proper way to wear a visor? Too many players are retrofitting it to have it sit on their foreheads, exposing their eyes to potential injuries.
3: I'm going to tell myself I just did this. So my regular Tuesday skate, one of the guys that runs a skate works the locker rooms for the opponent, and Vegas apparently left about 10, 12, 15 visors there. So I grabbed two of them. One was an iTech, and one was a Bauer. And I put it on my Warrior helmet, and I realized, like, oh, I can look like a cool dude, and I can tip it up. I don't know. I think the purpose for it, guys, you're going to get guys who are going to whine and complain about it if it affects their breathing. I clearly know it does. It's not like the old school visors that come over your nose. I think you should just encourage guys who are willing to wear them just to put them on in any form. Because mm-hmm. Here's the truth. It's not only pucks. Mm. It's shielding, like, sticks coming in that area. And if they're coming across the brow of your eyes, then you're at least covered in that situation.
1: Yeah, who's the guy who wears it, like, the highest? I think it's, remember when Ryan O'Reilly had to wear it for, like, Team Canada, and it was basically not even on his face? There's yep. plenty of guys who wear it. I think Kevin Hayes
3: it's like
1: was...
3: It's like a visor. Yeah. It's like you're a poker dealer.
1: Yeah, exactly. This one's pretty niche, but clearly someone who's a big fan. Rico from Canada. Wardo, does your company or previous support Canadian Special Forces? I work at a Dwyer Hill and plan on visiting North Carolina in the fall. Any special events going on for the Special Forces community? Thanks, and keep up the banter. Freaking awesome.
3: Well, Support of Special Forces, yes. In fact, the guy who bought my company recently is an Army Ranger and also still active National Guard. In terms of what we do for Special Forces, I do not know. I think actually some of my role is to expand our reach, but currently, we only supply the U.S. We are NATO approved, so that would include Canada. As long as Trump decides not to do something drastic and try and boot everybody out but them. I say that kind of tongue-in-cheek. So I'll be at some point in the next 6 months in Canada introducing the product to the Canadian military.
1: And
3: if there happens to be someone who is the procurement or purchaser for the U.S. government listening, you can get my number from John Still right now.
1: Ooh, I don't want the American government looking in on me. They better not look at my tweets. It'll be a real...
3: No, I'm talking about Canadian government.
1: Okay, Canadian. Yeah, all right, that's fine. That's fine. My brother's in the forces, so that would actually help pretty well. By the way, Rico, thank you for your service. We got Jimmy G in question. Most overrated teammate, opponent, player all time. Who's the most overrated player of your era, in your opinion?
3: Oh, my God, what a bad question. Because it puts me in such a bad situation.
1: Just think of someone you're not going to see in an event soon,
4: yeah,
1: and then just go with that.
3: Honestly, Kovalchuk.
1: Kovalchuk? What? Oh, my God. Someone call Sean Campbell right now.
4: Oh, no.
1: This is glorious. Kovalchuk. I love it.
3: Hey, listen, fellas, one trick pony. Like, because wow. I played in the Southeast forever, and he was with a Thrash, I had to see him, and he was the biggest pooch screwer I have ever seen at times. But listen, effective, and worked out in an environment that needed an all-star player. But did I feel like he was on the tier of top 10 players at that time? No, I didn't.
4: Wow, I can't believe
1: it. I love
4: this.
1: It. I love that.
3: Hey, listen.
1: And you know what?
3: Tell Sean Campbell I'll lob another sternum punch to him if he needs to be set straight.
1: And you know what? The other part about this, you're never going to run into Ilya Kovalchuk at any event ever. It's going to be perfect. There's no chance that's happening. Hey, Aaron, as a Gaspé boy like John, Quainsman right up the road from John. Oh, very cool. Leave your name, usually. If you're on vacation, what's a good time to start teeing off on drinks?
3: Like the time of day?
1: Yeah, what's a good time? Because you can start it early, but then you're going to need a nap for sure. Especially as you get up there.
3: No, so here's the truth. If you're on, it depends on what kind of, if you're on a boys' vacation, you guys are playing golf. Like, I'm 100%. Actually, I'll take it from the time that I was in Montreal. Drinks are still good at like 8:30 in the morning. If you have to get a Caesar in you to just smooth things out, then I think 8:30 in the morning is fine. If you're that person, though, that knows about yourself, the moment you start to drink heavily, your, you know, plug gets taken out of the wall, and you're on a vacation and you have to perform, whether for your friends in the golf course or your wife at the hotel, then I would say that you should adjust appropriately.
1: I don't even consider a Caesar an alcoholic drink. I know there's literally vodka in it, but I genuinely don't consider it an alcoholic drink, which might say a lot about me. But I think a Caesar at like 8 in the morning is fine. But that's kind of nuts.
3: I'm with it, too. I'm good.
4: Aaron, did you ever want to be a captain of an NHL or one of the teams that you played on, I should say?
3: I wanted to have the A, because here's the thing. The buck stops at the captain. And one of the things that I think was appreciated about me in Boston is, as an older guy, that, you know, sometimes I stepped in front of the cameras and took the bullet for the team if it had to be taken. And I was like, all right, I'm comfortable with this. But the truth is, the captain, when it all comes down to it, when you start to assess the culture and the functionality of your group in the locker room, it falls in his lap. And I don't know if I can answer for that. I don't want that responsibility. So it's sometimes good being off in the background.
1: All right, yeah, I like that a little bit. Maybe you're the hype guy as
3: well.
1: You know
3: what I was?
1: Team.
3: I was the captain. I was the captain of the post game beers. So in every road town,
5: there you go.
3: I had to.
1: That's
3: give,
1: a good assistant captain job. Assistant captain should be doing that. Yeah.
3: I didn't even wear a letter on my jersey, but my teammates appreciated me once we got on that bus and everybody heard that of all the cans opening up. So yeah.
5: Best food spot in and around the University of Michigan campus.
1: Ooh.
3: Wait, say it again?
5: Best place to go get some food in and around the University of Michigan campus.
3: Oh, okay. So here's the weird thing is most of the sports is on the athletic campus around the actual campus. So the best chicken wings in my top five lifetime, there's a spot in, it's actually called Mr. Spots, and it's in Ann Arbor. Oh. And that's the place where in 1990, Mike Smith, the GM of the Winnipeg Jets, pulled me out of my Russian studies test, course and brought me for wings.
1: Ooh. Wings in Michigan.
3: Because he decided that he heard they were good. That's the type of guy he was.
1: There you go. All right. That's a good one. We got one in here. This is inspired by Martin St. Louis meeting Jerry Seinfeld yesterday. Rank the four main characters of Seinfeld from best to worst.
3: Number one is Soup Nazi. Love that guy.
1: Oh,
3: love that episode.
1: I was saying the main characters, but I love the UN Soup Nazi number one. Please continue the way you're going. I like this.
3: Listen, that one through, like, that was the most unorthodox show. I'm like, what the hell is this? And sometimes when people try and take a flyer on like a concept, you're like, what the hell? But that one resonated with me. What else? I like George. George was always my favorite because he was a complete debacle.
1: Okay,
3: and then, what else? I don't even know. Like, I don't want to go. Oh, well, what's the clothing designer? The male bimbo. Remember Elaine worked for him.
1: Yeah. What's his name? Peterman.
3: Peterman was my other one.
1: I love that you went not just for the main cast. That just that goes all the way.
3: Well, I don't care about main cast. George.
1: No,
3: George,
1: that's what I mean. Like, that's why
3: a little bit of me and George.
1: That's why it's so great. I love those three answers. I'd throw Newman in there as like in the top four. And Newman might be my number.
3: Newman was good.
1: Newman might be my
3: made me want to rip his face off.
1: I know, but he might be my number one. He's that good in the show. And finally, Aaron, I don't know if you saw this on social media. It's been making the rounds. The Barstool crew, they went on Family Feud. And Ryan Whitney, the wit dog from Spittin' Chicklets, he couldn't even get an answer out when he stepped up. And Barstool, I believe, got 0 points, which is almost unheard of on Family Feud. And so question for you, if you had to pick four teammates to bring with you on Family Feud, who would you pick?
3: Oh, okay. I would pick Stu Grimson.
1: Lawyer.
3: Lawyer, brilliant. I would go Andrew Ferentz. Because he's a smart individual, too. Oh, man. Craig Adams went to Harvard. And then we have to pick one person that gives unorthodox answers.
1: You're playing this all wrong right now. You're playing this all wrong right now. You need the everyman. You need the everyman who's going to answer the same as everybody else.
3: Fedorov. I'm going with Fedorov.
1: Wow.
3: None of his answers will make sense.
1: This is the weirdest Family Feud crew ever, and I appreciate the answer, Aaron.
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21: 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So Chris, whose hockey team is this now? Sanderson?
22: It's Anderson's, yeah. And I know, you know, some people will look at that and be like, oh great, another American. Jake Sanderson's a little bit of a different circumstance. As much as people want to make this like an American thing and an American wanting to go and play in an American market, I think similar to Vancouver, it's more of a brother thing. It had been the rumor for the last few years that ultimately Matthew Tkachuk and Brady Tkachuk were going to want to play together. And I can understand some Senators fans cringing a little bit at the idea of another American player being the leader on their team and potentially the next captain. But I think they're two different circumstances. Jake Sanderson grew up in Calgary when his dad was playing hockey. So I don't think it's the same. They're not going to be lacking for leadership. They've got a solid group there that was around Brady Tkachuk. But I would say at this point that it does become Jake Sanderson and, to a little bit of a lesser extent, Tim Stützle's team at this point.
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24: In terms of how it's been right now and how they've not been playing well of late, they're on a three-game losing streak. Some tough losses. They were up big against Vancouver. But you look at the matchup stats right here, Coach. Look, Ottawa can score a lot of points, almost 93 points a game. Montreal, 86 points a game. If it ends up being a high-scoring affair, does this favor Ottawa in this type of environment?
25: The track meet does favor Ottawa. But like I like to say, you know, it's going to come down to which team imposes their style of play will be the winners by the end of the game.
24: Free throw shooting has been a detriment for the Alliance this year. They've had some bad games where they've not shot the ball well enough here. Could that help Montreal? And again, for them in their last game that they had against Ottawa, and they played them twice the last few weeks here, they've had some decent numbers with the free throw numbers. Can that change for them? Because again, if it's going to come down to that one single point, it could be them winning this game if they hit the free throws.
25: Yeah, you don't want to lose it. You don't want to leave points off the board at the end of the game. Free throws, limit your turnovers. You want you want to have an equal amount of shots, if not more. And if you're getting free throws, it's the highest, after the layup, it's the highest analytical basket in the pros. So you can't leave points off the board.
24: And just about 10 days ago, Montreal got throttled by Ottawa in the nation's capital, where they lost rather easily here. And again, you look at Ottawa, they had a field day of points here. And a guy that we talk about, Javonte Smart, was phenomenal early this year, scoring 38 when they went on a three-point barrage. And as you see, look, they were running and gunning, and they hit the 104-point mark against Montreal. We look at it now for this situation for the Lions coach in this scenario. They've lost, again, a lot of games by a bucket, 3 or 2 points or less. And does that weigh on the team when you're that close but can't close it out or get that knockout blow going towards a critical portion of this game?
25: Yeah, human nature translates to all levels. Yeah, they're pros. They're human as well. I think that showed in their last game. That's the outlier. So many nail biters that didn't go your way. And then, you know, the last game, it's an exception. Like they didn't show out very well. So it can get to you. You got to do the best you can to turn the page, have a short-term memory, and move on to the next possession, move on to the next game, next quarter, and so forth.
24: Well, we'll see what happens next year. Coming up next, we'll talk to Coach Jermaine Small with Kubino Duro. Stay tuned here. 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
0: Hi, it's Ken Connors. When I need to take a little break from keeping up with the news, you know what I do? I go get my Habs fix and I check in with Campbell versus Gallo. Sean and Mitch cover everything from why the team has a hard time protecting a lead to who should be playing on the first line with Nick and Cole. It's a great hang for any fan. They've got your hot takes, your Habs lunch. It's simply hockey heaven. Campbell versus Gallo, drop by any weekday morning after 10 like I do here on TSN 690.
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24: At the CDIC, keys to the game, starting off with the Ottawa Blackjacks coach, and you've brought up three key points here, and again, limit Montreal to one, get out and run and play inside out.
25: Yeah, so it's all coming back to they want to play their style of play. They want to run and gun. Keep Montreal off the offensive rebounding, limiting them to one shot. Get out and run. Shoot a lot of threes. But don't just take the first three. Play inside out. Try to get some disorganization in the paint before kicking it out for threes.
24: And five for the Montreal Lions, their keys to the game presented by CDIC.
25: Yeah, so home sweet home. You know, turn the page next game up. Take care of the basketball and the rebounding. And in the clutch, play your game. They're getting there. They're getting good opportunities. Just don't change the way you play because we're in target score.
24: Let's go to Kubino Duro with head coach of the Montreal Lions, Jermaine Small.
4: So, Coach, I know you have to go pump up your team. What are the keys to winning today?
6: Just taking court, you know, taking advantage of the home court and just hitting first. I think that when we hit first, we play confident and, you know, have that sixth man, we're at our best.
4: Well, Quincy is returning to the lineup. How important is that?
6: It's everything. He's the heart and soul of our team. We badly missed him, and he can also score and rebound. So having him back is, you know, we couldn't ask for anything more.
4: Good luck, Coach.
6: Appreciate you.
24: Thank you so much, Kubina and Coach. Let's take a look now at the starting lineup for Montreal and Ottawa. And we look at Kobe Elvis, Javonte Smart, one of the big hitters. Alex Budge, wonderful year. Isaiah Moore has played Montreal very well in his career. Terrell Tate has also been a star for this Blackjack team. For the Alliance, Osawe, Gurria, Dor Odro, Chiquinho, and Trent Johnson. So Canadian starting five for the Alliance coming up as well. And Coach, you've outlined the key player to watch out for, starting off with the Ottawa Blackjacks, and it's this man, Isaiah Moore.
25: Yeah, so he's a double-double threat, and he just seems to play with such a comfort level whenever he faces a Montreal Alliance jersey. So he's going to be key for Ottawa, and it's going to be key for Montreal to limit him.
24: And fine for the Montreal Alliance, you've ID'd all liable in Quincy Gurria.
25: Well, we just heard Coach Small say he's the heart of the team. He's the center of the attack, so it's good to have him back for them, and hopefully he can start where he left off.
24: Now, from a coaching perspective here, him coming off an injury, he's been out for pretty much 2 weeks. Do you manage his minutes to kind of keep him fresh, or do you go full throttle knowing that, hey, he's that guy that has to carry us to victory?
25: I think that comes down to the player superstar relationship. They must have reached an understanding before the game. Coach, I'm ready to play 40 minutes. You throw him out there 40 minutes. As a coach, you do have to look out for the player too, right? For some signs. So right. We'll see.
24: Well, we'll see what the signs are in this game. Here's Coach Mazzulla of the Ottawa Blackjacks looking to get this another win here to put him at 10 coming into this season as well. In the final episodes of the CBL season, there remains the unsolved mystery of who will claim the remaining playoff spots. For Montreal and Ottawa, they're both wheezing their way through the last few games. But a win tonight could strengthen their grip. The loss tonight could be a fatal blow to their hopes. And for Montreal and Ottawa, Mike, it's going to be one of those games that could really set the weekend either in a positive note or a negative note, because they have a short turnaround coming up the next couple days here. So we'll see how this plays out for both teams. Ottawa in their black uniforms with red trim. Montreal, their third alternates, the red with white numeral trim. Your officials for today, the crew chief, MP Malone, umpires Yannick Payette and Francois Briette, are going to be running the show today for this matchup between Montreal and Ottawa. Montreal-Ottawa all-time series, 6-9 are the Alliance over the Blackjacks, and it'll be the Blackjacks who will get this party underway. And here is Javonte Smart, who had 38 points, 8-12 from three-point range against the Alliance earlier this season. And we'll have to be a harvest of points as well coming in early days in this matchup. First action of the day. In the paint, the twist and turn, the first two for Ottawa, and they're off and running here, Coach.
25: Nice little skilled move there, starting from the high post, a little up and under for the two, easy two.
24: And here is Blondo Chiquinho, who was a mid-season pickup for the Alliance from the Niagara Riverlands. Odro, also a late-season pickup from Brampton, in the lineup again. Johnson from the flats, a reload. Here's his three. Splash. And a good start for the Alliance coming out of the blocks.
25: Nice little disguise set there by Coach Smalls, entering it inside with some weak side action to open up a shooter.
24: Johnson had a career high 22-7 against Winnipeg on the weekend. Terrell Tate from the flats. And a one and done, and here is Kevin Osawe back out to Chiquinho. 3-2 lead for the Alliance early days in this matchup. And Chiquinho has assumed the point guard role from Ant Nelson. Here is Quincy Gurria, his first touch on the byline. And he will go to the free throw line, which is a good thing for the Alliance. But again, free throws has been their bane of existence this season.
25: So, yeah, the free throws, they got to do better there. But I really like what they did just there. Just get established. Establish the superstar, put pressure on the defense. Okay, you're going for free throws, but a key player already has one foul on the opposition.
24: Gurria, last time played Ottawa, had 17 points. And he's had a streak of 10-plus points going on 11 in a row. And hope to go to 12. And Montreal up 4-2 in this game. Early days. Montreal shooting 66% from the line, dead last in the CEBL. And you see why, as a one of two from the free throw line. Here's Alex Fudge with it. Former Tiger, former Gator, and that is fumbled away. Back out to Osawe. A 3-on-2 for the Lions. Osawe, transition 3. Snap. And Montreal now goes so far 2-2 from long range.
25: Nice little transition pull-up 3 by Kevin Osawe. He felt in rhythm. As a coach, you like those shots.
24: And that makes the coach very happy when those shots go in. And here is Kobe Aldis in the lineup for the first time. Isaiah Moore. And he's found his stroke, and he's the one that can pull the strings for this Blackjack team.
25: You know, that wasn't poorly defended. That was contested. So that's talent beating out good defense.
24: Had 12, 11, and 6 against the Lions last time around here when he was playing for the Edmonton Stingers. Odro, a big heavyweight, going up to 9. First block of the day for the Blackjacks. They hit about 6 a game, number 1 in the league. Elvis, transition 3. Cash, money, and just like that, they're up by 1.
25: So blocked shots usually lead to transition opportunities, and transition opportunities usually lead to 3-point opportunities.
24: And this is an Ottawa team that's number 5 in the league at 35% per game. Chiquinho. And the telepathy was not on the same page with Odro, and this goes back to the Ottawa with 7:29 left in his first quarter play. And you see from the highlight here, Coach, the 3-point shooting from has been spectacular so far.
25: Yeah, so the first one was well contested. Second one was a wide open 3 in transition. Those are the ones you want to take away.
24: Moore will go to the free throw line, and with that, free throws coming up for Isaiah Moore, who this year has shot from the line relatively well for this Blackjack team, and now going to the line for the first time. This Ottawa team about 70% per game. And this Eastern Conference game is presented by Lotomax. And Isaiah Moore, he's been loving playing in Montreal. Romance second to none in this game. And if, as you said before, he's one of your keys to this game. If he gets going in this matchup, could this be a real problem for the Lions?
25: Well, they just ran an identical play, a pick and pop to the top of the 3. He made the first one, and on the second one, he's established his range. He just ripped and go attack the rim for foul shots.
24: 9-7 lead for Ottawa. They lost to Scarborough on Wednesday, 113-106. Gurrier from the flats. And the rebound will find its way towards Osawe. Last touch by Montreal, south of 7. So the good news is they're feeding Chris Gurrier, but right now it feels like he's not in basketball shape, being off for the last couple weeks here, Coach.
25: Well, they kind of looked like he took the shot that Ottawa wanted him to take there, like a neutral 3, you know, like an ISO 3. The opposition can live with himself. You know, he's just going to have to get in rhythm a bit.
24: Here's a guy who can get a rhythm. Smart, the high-low. And another whistle and another foul. And right now, Isaiah Moore has become the supreme fighting machine for this Blackjack team. And he is loving his first 3 minutes, as you see from that replay coming up, Coach.
25: So that's now 3 consecutive plays, top of the key. Two first were pick and pop. And the third one here was a disguised Spain action where Isaiah Moore sets the screen, but then the screener receives a back screen, and he's also a lob threat, and that's where they tried to get him at the rim.
24: Javante Smart might be the director of operations, but you talk about this supreme machine, Isaiah Moore. He is a problem for any opposition. He's been a headache for Jermaine Small and his coaching staff for the last year or so. Guillaume Bouchard. And here is Keyshawn Barthelemy back in for the first time today. Solid. Johnson from the arc. 10 left in the shot clock in the lines. Bouchard in traffic. Tough play. Better defending by the Blackjacks. And here comes Elvis the other way. Johnson on him. Transition. Moore. Sliding. Stopping. Looking. Popping. No good. Second by the Cherry. And that is recovered by Osawe. And we go back the other way for the Alliance. There's 6:13 left in this first quarter. Transition. Corner pocket 3. Rebound. Gurrier. Fumbling. Stumbling. Whistle. 6:06 left. And this will be Montreal ball. Down by 4.
25: Yeah, so I know Ottawa likes to run, but if you're Montreal, you want to be a little selective also. You want to get out and get some easy looks too, right? And that's what they tried to do there. His shot didn't go in, but they had an advantage on the board, so they get another look here.
24: Matthew Cleveland in the game for the first time today. Cleveland had 19 minutes of action at 15-3 in a loss to Scarborough on Wednesday. Barthelemy. Bouchard, new 14 for the Alliance on the byline, looking. still navigating back out to Osawe. Watch by Tate. Gurrier. The pirouette on Cleveland. Still can't get the first two.
25: I like his effort.
24: Part two. Now to part three. And
25: great
24: part
25: effort.
24: Four is good.
25: Fantastic effort. He may be out of rhythm, but that is a good sign. He took four cracks at it. Eventually, Guillaume Payen-Boucard ended up with the 2 points, but that's all because Quincy stayed with it.
24: 11-9 lead. You make it a 14-9 lead. Terrell Tate. Bow and arrow on target, and a backup by five. And Barthelme will be at the controls. You're talking about two of the top four rebounding teams in the league, just over 38 rebounds per game. Gurrier. From the center arc, looking for the options to work with. And here is Barthelme, who is one option. And he gets fouled and will go to the free throw line. So we're seeing a pattern of behavior, Coach, where Montreal is attacking the rim with plenty of confidence and vigor.
25: So they're also similarly to Ottawa, how they're using Isaiah Moore, Quincy Gary is being used as a screen or like center of attack, which frees up his teammates. And I know we're going to talk about free throws again, but putting the opponent's good players in foul trouble is a good thing, too.
24: And we'll see now what Barthelemy can do for this Alliance team. Shooting, and don't want to jinx them 100% so far this year. That's a Mr. Perfect-like effort. And remains perfect on that situation. He went 4 of 9 for 14 points, 3 assists, 3 downs against the Seabears. Has a 4-game streak of 13 points or more. And, of course, he did get banged up in the preseason against Ottawa up in Quebec City. Missed the first 7-8 games, but has found his comfort level now moving forward and could be an X factor for the Lions moving ahead here, Coach.
25: Yeah, so he's also very dynamic with the ball. And we have a nice little lineup being put out here by Coach Smalls. He's putting both dynamic guards on the court at the same time now with Blondo Trujillo and Keyshawn Barthelemy.
24: And here's Hemp Hill back in the game for the first time. Elvis dancing. Looking for Javonte Smart, who's been the facilitator to this man in Isaiah Moore. Over Hemp Hill. And now volleyball off the head and back out to Boucard. And Montreal can tie it up with a three if they convert. 4.2 left. Here is Lou Williams the third. Barthelemy. Boucard on Tate. Around, going up. And another close rim action for the Alliance, and they can't come up with the goods here. And with 4:30 left here, you're watching CBL Live on CBC Gem, YouTube, listening on TSN 690, and also watching CBL Plus. Right now, the Alliance, they're in a rebounding battle. Not one, not two, but the fourth time has been a charm, down by three. Stay tuned.
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4: 6 points, and shout outs to producer Seb because he gave me this stat. Isaiah Moore averages about 17 points per game when playing Montreal, and he already has 6 in the first 6 minutes of this game. So Isaiah Moore is going to be a player to watch because he always plays good against Montreal and in Montreal. Mo?
24: Thank you, Kubina. So what Kubina is saying, Coach, is to take him in your prop bets on the over.
25: Yep.
24: And we'll see if he can do that right now. And he would be on the over, scoring about 24 a game right now. Barthelemy on the over, and Montreal down by one. And now is Devontae Smart back with it. 4:20 left. End of this first quarter play. Mike Shemluski, Kobino Dorr, Mo Khan. It's been all industry with these two teams going at it punch for punch. A critical game late in the season. Cleveland, the fade, smooth, and they're backed up by three.
25: Decent defense by Guillaume Payen-Boucard. That's just a tough shot.
24: And now here is Chiquinho back with it. Watched by Elvis, looking for the high-low with Lou Williams III. Chiquinho still in possession, still going. Kick out open, Hemphill from center arc. And the rebound is poked away, kept away, out of bounds, and back to Ottawa. It goes the other way.
25: Decent offensive set there by Montreal. Well defended by Ottawa. Blondeau, the point guard, did a good job bringing in a few defenders on him. Created an open look for his teammate, Justin Gowen.
24: And there is the Cleveland finish right there on the highlight. And Matthew Cleveland is a guy so far, coach, scoring under 24 a game. 80% free throw shooters, 7.5 rebounds. This Ottawa team has plenty of quality scores if Smart can't do it today. Elvis. Moore. Elvis. Here's his fade. And he is connecting right now. And so far, Ottawa is shooting the ball very well in this first quarter of play. They're now at a 50% clip in this
25: first
24: quarter.
25: Yeah, Ottawa's working that two-man game at the top of the key. That they have a good synergy between them, between the point guard and the screener.
24: And Chiquinho with the synergy to the rim, he gets his first 2 points. And when you were coaching him against them, I'm sure he gave you plenty of headaches.
25: Blondeau Chiquinho is a, I like to call him a Montreal legend. He may not have as big of a name as others, but he's hell to coach against. He picks you up. He's picking guys up here at the pro level, 90 feet. And he attacks the rim relentlessly.
24: As you see from that highlight right there, he does attack it with confidence. And it's hard for a Canadian to be a starting point guard, but for him to assume pretty much the heavy minutes has been quite the revelation for Jermaine Small to have him as a starting five.
25: Yeah, it speaks a bit to their depth at that position. I mean, they're down a man, but to have him step in is quite a luxury.
24: Dubinsky, short on that luxury, and right back to Johnson we go with 2:42 left in this first quarter play. Montreal down by 3 to Ottawa. So far, Ottawa, 2-1 in the season series. Hemphill, and he got stripped by Harmon, and this goes back to Ottawa. Well timed by the Ottawa defending, who only gave up 93 points per game this year.
25: That was a good transition, like a little high-low in transition, just didn't pay off.
24: And back we go here to live action. Elvis, Cleveland, cash money, and they're back up by a score of 6. They hit 3 triples in this first quarter play.
25: So they went back to their bread and butter, a high screen and roll. This time the screener popped, and he was wide open for a catch-and-shoot 3.
24: Johnson, here's his 3. Off the mark, and Ottawa's on the go. Elvis, the alley, Moore. And he will go to the free throw line, and he was about to become a top attraction of a dunk. And Isaiah Moore has been a problem so far. As you see in the transition play, coach, they were looking for the highlight rim racker from Isaiah Moore.
25: Yeah, so Ottawa had numbers, and Isaiah Moore was picked up by a smaller defender, so nothing you could do there. Either give up, concede the 2, or make him make 2 at the line.
24: And the fluidity that he brings, it's been his own place here at Verdun. As Cubino said, scoring about 17 a game against the Alliance in his career in the CEBL.
25: We are still in the first quarter, and it feels like he's been involved. As long as he's on the court, he's been involved in every possession offensively.
24: Scan the QR code and find your chance to win the ultimate CEBL finals trip, courtesy of redtag.ca. You can score round-trip flights, a two-night stay, as well as courtside seats to the CEBL finals. 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Gurry, watched by Moore. The cutter is Williams III, and he will go to the free throw line. That'll be the 13th foul in Ottawa. Montreal's got 4 with 1:44 left in his first quarter play.
25: So as we see here, a post entry to Quincy Guerrier. A little split action at the elbow. Screener slipped to the rim. Nice find by Quincy Guerrier.
24: All right, Coach, tail of the tape. We're about 8.5 minutes through this first quarter play. Would you say that the momentum and edge is favoring the Ottawa Blackhawks?
25: Yes, I would. I don't think Montreal has solved that high screen and roll, or I would say high screen and pop, depending on who's screening. But that two-man game right in the middle of the floor, top of the key, is causing them issues, and they're dictating pace. They're dictating the game so far.
24: Well, right now, at the height of powers, Ottawa has been the dictator in terms of this game and how they control everything from jump to present. And they're up by 7, which is their biggest lead of the day. Harmon. Elvis from the flats. High-low again. Moore denied. Part 2 will not be denied on the hammer blow at the rim.
25: Good initial challenge, but nothing there for the follow-up. An easy 2 for Isaiah.
24: And he is a pogo stick out there for this Blackjack team. Johnson, the cutter, Osawe from the free throw line. And he had that strip for the moment. 8 left in the shot clock. The jumper connecting, and they needed that, down by a score of 7.
25: They needed that, Mo. A bit of a broken play. Kevin Osawe trusted himself with that 3-pointer. Much needed basket to stop the bleeding.
24: Elvis can't get that.
25: They need to push here.
24: And here is Chiquinho, 4-on-3 for the line. Transitional
25: Osawe.
24: And Montreal down by 4 with 42 seconds left. And the crowd is feeling the octaves in their voice. And there is a whistle of play here. And this will be back to Ottawa with 42 seconds left.
25: Delay of game warning on Montreal. That's a bit ticky-tack. You know, there was a lot of contact on that layup. You could have been an N1. And then you get whistled for a delay of game because one of the Montreal players held on to the ball after the basket.
24: Harmon almost had a delay of game over there. And he is in flight, but got rejected by the rim. And Coach, you don't see many of those. And here is a missed dunk from Justin Harmon.
25: Once again, high middle two-man game, middle of the floor. This time, Harmon, what we like to say, rejected the ball screen. So sold to the defender that he was going to use it. Rejected, so there was no longer initial help on the ball. He had a clear path to the rim, and then I think Quincy Gary bothered him at the last second to miss that.
24: Harmon has a 10-game streak of 10 points or more. There was a missed dunk from the backboard camera. And I think Quincy Gary made a business decision to kind of step aside and not be a part of the postcard on that dunk attempt.
25: You know what? He did just enough to bother him, and they went 0-for-2 from free throws there.
24: And Harmon is a 75% free throw shooter. It's still a 4-point lead for the Blackjacks. After pass, Chiquinho in. Chiquinho going. The author, the creator, and the finisher on that. And Montreal now, Coach, on a 7-0 run.
25: This is a good sign for Montreal. If you're Ottawa, you're a little upset. You feel like you were in control the whole quarter. And then to be up 2 right now, you feel like you left them off the hook a bit.
24: And that will not count, as Kobe Elvis thought he had the walk-off at the end of the first quarter play. We're through round 1. It went back and forth. Ottawa was up by 9. Montreal on a 7-0 run. And now they're down by 2. 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
24: How's it been going so far?